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4: Let's take a look at the starting lineup for the Lions, brought to you by Eagle Leasing. Lomas, we've talked a lot about it. That offensive line is going to be a big focus tonight. You got Sewell, Mahogany, Scruggs, Ratledge, and Miller playing together, starting their second consecutive game.
5: Yeah, that should be huge, Dan. Again, the chemistry that these guys are developing. I thought their best game of the year was last week. And now all they need to do is build off of that. Give Jared the protection he needs and open the holes for Jameer. Gibbs.
4: Wide receivers, J-Mo, Saint, and Isaac Tesla. Tesla, big play late. Yes. Saint had a touchdown, didn't have his normal big game last week, and J-Mo, we're still waiting for him to kind of explode a little bit. Maybe tonight's the night.
5: I hope so, Dan. I mean, again, they fed him early in the game, got him involved early in the game, but I'm with you. I want to see that long pass. I want to see them stretch it down the field, so hopefully we can get some of that play action and get Jared taking shots. This game.
4: Sam LaPorta, the tight end. Obviously, Jameer Gibbs, the running back, will see a lot of touches for him. His explosiveness could be on display. This is a team that's had trouble stopping the run, and we also have talked about it. I'm keeping my eye on Sione Vaki.
5: Yes.
4: Got to stack another game.
5: Absolutely. They want to sit on Jameer Gibbs. That's their number one thing, is to stop Jameer Gibbs. Vaki did a great job, and hopefully, man, he'll be able to get more plays, because we don't want to put too much of a load on Jameer this early in the season.
4: Can't say enough about Jared Goff and the job that he's done, just protecting the football, being smart with it. Look, this is a beat-up Carolina team. You want to get them fired up, turn the ball over a couple times. Jared has avoided that so far this year. Got to keep doing that tonight.
5: He's been so great, man. I wish the national audience would give him more credit, because he deserves it. They always talk about where he has all these weapons. Somebody got to get the ball to all these weapons, and he's been doing a great job.
4: No doubt about it. All right, let's today's scouting report, presented by Eagle Leasing, providing convenient shipping container rentals and sales for businesses and homeowners throughout Michigan. Lions defense needs to contain Bryce Young. What's the key there?
5: Well, I think it's control and discipline in your pass rush. We've been doing a nice job, 12 sacks on the season. And I think that's second only to Minnesota. So we have to make sure when we rush this guy, you got to be under control, and you have to stay in your lanes and make sure you keep him contained.
4: Guys up front, Aiden Hutchinson, Aleem McNeil, Tyleek Williams, DJ Wonnum. DJ with a nice game last week. That's exactly what we've been looking for on the other side of Aiden.
5: Like you say, stack them. Keep stacking them, DJ.
4: Linebackers for the Lions, Barnes, Campbell, we will certainly see a lot of them. I thought Nowoski was a guy last week that stepped up for them. We'll see a lot from him. And that's a guy to keep an eye on, because I think he brings some of the athleticism, in particular in coverage, that they're looking
5: for. I agree, Dan. He might be our weapon for defending these tight ends today, because teams have been exploiting us with their tight ends. And he also does a great job on special teams for us, too.
4: We've talked about the secondary a lot. DJ Reed is a guy that, in reading some things this week, has taken a lot of this on himself. He's been inconsistent. He's been there at times to make plays and just hasn't made the play. Look, they brought him here to be cornerback one.
5: Yes.
4: And they're looking for him to step up.
5: Yeah, in his ninth year. That's the thing about it. He is a ninth-year veteran, so you would count on him to lead our other young guys. So you're right. We need a big, big game from DJ tonight and the rest of our secondary, too.
4: And that Rakestraw's a guy we've talked about a lot in this hour. Look, man, you're a second-round draft pick. You looked like a second-round draft pick on some snaps last week. You got to start doing that week to week to week.
5: And Coach said, if you want more playing time, you

0: have to show me. So he gets his opportunity to show Coach that he deserves more playing time.
1: And I think Izzian's a guy that stepped forward last week.
0: Him.
1: Chuck Clark back into this defense. Yes. Look, they will not have Jalen Coker. That's a big gun for them on offense. But they will have McMillan. They will have some guys that can make some big plays. You better be ready for it because they will go deep.
0: Absolutely, Dan. And I think we'll be ready. I'm hoping that our defense kind of turns the page and shows us what they're really about.
1: It's the bright lights of Sunday night. Lions set to take on the Panthers. Kickoff is approaching. Stick with us on the Detroit Lions.
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1: Getting set for the 13th all-time regular season meeting between these two franchises. Carolina leads the all-time series with a record of 8-4. Last matchup was at Ford Field. Back in 2023, Lions won that one by a score of 42-24. Lions, though, have lost six in a row here at Carolina. Lomas, if you look at the matchup between these two teams, Lions number three in the NFL in scoring, 31 points a game. Carolina number five, 29.7. Scoring defense, Lions 32nd, dead last in the league, 31.7. Carolina, not much better, 26th at 27.7. something's got to give tonight because somebody's going to score more than the other team. Question is, can you come up with some defensive stops?
0: That's it, Dan. Defensive stops. Also, will turnovers play a factor in this game? Will the penalties play a factor in this game? So it's going to be other things outside of the play that may factor into who wins this game. But, Dan, we have the far more superior talent on our side. So these guys need to flex their muscle and go out there and show a depleted Carolina team what we're made of.
1: But as we talked to Coach about, look, Lomas, if this was the Lions that were missing two cornerbacks, had a beat-up offensive line, missing their top wide receiver, we'd be sitting here talking about next man up and you've got to find a way to win this game.
0: You're exactly right. No excuses. And Carolina, they're saying the same thing too. They have no excuses missing all the people that they're missing. But my golly, if you look at it, if you're the Lions, you have to be able to take advantage of this opportunity that's laid out in front of you.
1: Yeah, this is a playoff team from last year. They had the Rams on the ropes right until the final 2 minutes in the playoffs before Matthew Stafford led LA back to a victory. But if you're the Lions, look, you understand too, these are bright lights.
0: Yeah.
1: You want to put on a show. And the Lions under Dan Campbell for a long time were really strong nationally. Last time out against Buffalo, not so good. So I think they want to change some opinions tonight.
0: Yeah, we have to change the narrative a little bit because you're right. The last time we were on national TV wasn't good. So now you get another opportunity. That's why I love the NFL. You play on one Sunday, you get another opportunity the next Sunday to show what you're all about.
1: How important is it to get off to a fast start and try to take this crowd out of it a little bit?
0: I think that's the most important thing. We talked about it. Let's take the ball. Maybe we take the kickoff if we get it. Maybe we take it and show them again it's going to be a long day.
1: Yeah, it's been tough for the Lions to get off to fast starts in games. Yeah. But let's keep this in mind. In their two victories, they've gotten off the double-digit leads, but they haven't been able to hold them. So it's about consistency. And when you get a chance to take a team down, keep them down.
0: That's right. But we, again, Dan, right? Self-inflicted wounds. We hurt ourselves. Pre-snap penalties, all these things that go into it, that's what stops us, I think, from being the offense that we knew we could be coming into this season.
1: Yeah, discipline. That's what Dan Campbell talks about all the time. Yep. I mean, he has been beating that drum since the beginning of training camp. Don't be a team that beats yourself. And truthfully, through three games, that has been a problem. Yep. That has gotten in the way that they have just made the kind of mistakes that you can't make and win consistently in this league. It's a nice night to figure out if you can find a way to stop that, and we'll see if they can do that.
0: Absolutely.
1: It's the Lions and Panthers coming up. We are getting set for Sunday Night Football. So glad you're with us. Kickoff is on the way on the Detroit Lions.
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16: All right, back here. Bank of America Stadium, Charlotte, North Carolina, getting ready for Sunday Night Football. We'll find out which team will get the football first coming up here in just a couple of minutes. This Carolina team, look, this is a team that kind of came into its own last year. The NFC South, a little bit shaky, but they still won the division, got to the playoffs, and Bryce Young was one of the reasons why. It'll be interesting to watch him tonight. He won't have some of his weapons. He won't have his normal offensive line. But he's still dangerous.
0: Yeah, he is. I mean, he's leading the league in passing right now. So that lets you know the level that he's playing in right now. Again, Dave Canales, their head coach, he's been doing a nice job of kind of changing the organization and changing how you think about these Carolina Panthers. Their team, like you say, got a little playoff taste last year, and I'm quite sure they're hungry to get back this year.
16: Thomas, what's these couple of minutes before kickoff,
0: nervous,
16: like in a national television game?
0: Nervous. Dan, the butterflies are flying everywhere. You're nervous. You're ready to get that first hit out the way. And that's what a lot of these guys are going through. You're running through the first 15 plays that you're going to run. It's a lot going through your mind right now. But the biggest fact is you're nervous because you want to get that hit out the way.
16: Captains making their way out to midfield. We will find out which team will get the football first. They will greet each other out at the Panther logo at the 50 with our referee out there as well, Clay Martin. He's going to get everybody in position, flip that coin, and we're going to get ready to rock here on a Sunday night, week four in the National Football League. Down to the field we go.
17: Good evening, captains. Welcome to week four of our regular season. It's an honor for our crew to be here tonight to work for you. This is our coin, heads and tails. Heads and tails, it's your call. Tails, tails is the call. It is heads. They're going to defer you at the ball. Which way are you going to kick? Carolina did win the toss and will defer to the second half. The Lions will receive.
16: You're over there nodding your head,
0: yeah,
16: Lomas.
0: I'm glad. I hope we take the ball. And again, show our dominance, right? We got a good offense. We're very good offense. Let's start off and let's show our physicalness at the line of scrimmage and take control of this game early, right here Sunday night.
16: You know, Dan Campbell said earlier that it's 4 weeks before you know what you have in terms of a football team. It's 4 weeks before you understand what your strengths and your weaknesses are. Well, guess what? This is week four. And the Lions have yet to define themselves in a consistent way, but tonight they have an opportunity to take a step in that direction. They have an opportunity to do something they haven't done in 12 months. It's hard to believe because we think of this team as being on an elite level, being a Super Bowl contender. Well, you know what? They haven't won back-to-back games since October 5th of last year. You're not elite if you can't stack wins. You're not a Super Bowl contender if you can't stack wins. Tonight, they have a chance to put two together. And what happens beyond that will further define them. But you can't get to week five before you handle week four. And right now, right in front of them, is a Carolina Panthers team and a chance to come up with a victory. So let's do this. Lions, Panthers, ready to roll here on a Sunday night. 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We can do that. We are the factory. Lions were explosive last week in terms of kickoff returns. Sailors was terrific. A couple of big returns got him out near midfield. And after that, we saw the Jets just kicking it into the end zone and giving him the 35. Lions said, thank you, we'll take that. 66 degrees, winds out of the northeast at 3 miles per hour. We had heard rain earlier this week. No sign of it right now. It's a beautiful night for football. And we're about to get underway. Here is the run-up and the kick. This is going to be taken by Sailors in the end zone, and he will stay right there. Smart decision.
0: Yep.
16: Ball comes out to the 35-yard line. That, unlike what we saw against the Jets, was not deliberate, but a smart play by Sailors.
0: Now,
16: we've talked about it a lot. The Lions and their first drive issues. In the first three games, the Lions have only scored 7 first-quarter points. First drives against New Orleans, 3 plays, 6 yards, punt. Against Buffalo, 3 plays, 6 yards, punt. Against the Jets, 10 plays, 35 yards, but it ended with a sack and a punt. Can they find a way to be productive tonight as they get underway with their first drive right here? Jared Goff brings him to the line. He'll move in behind center. Jahmyr Gibbs, the single back. Carolina shows four across the defensive front. Jared takes turns, gives to Gibbs. Gibbs over the right side, finds some room. There he goes across the 35 to the 40 and out to the 42-yard line.
0: I tell you what, the thing that Jahmyr Gibbs does so good is he makes that first guy miss. And that number 95, that's that Brown, he had him dead to rights, and he made a miss. Just a subtle move. That's what we love about Jahmyr Gibbs.
16: Got seven on first down. It's second down and three. Goff's going to work out of the gun with Gibbs to his left. Jared leans in. There's the snap. Wants to throw. Does. Got to complete to Jamo. Jamo with the grab and the first down across the 45 and driven out of bounds at the 47-yard line. It's a gain of five, and they move the chains. Evans with the stop for Carolina.
0: Nice job of just taking what they give you. They're playing off of our receivers right now, so Jamo just went up about 5 yards and turned it out. Nice throw from Jared Goff.
16: First and 10 Lions now. They scrimmage from their own 48-yard line. Goff up under center. Single back Gibbs. Jared fakes to him. Wants to throw. Stepping up in the pocket. Downfield. Wants Saint. Got him. In Panther territory at the 35 and slides down to the 34-yard line. Jared with a nice throw that time. He stepped in front of the defender. Wheatley. Gain of 18 on the play. That's just a little bit of want to getting that football because Wheatley was in pretty good position.
0: Yeah, that's strong hands too from Amon-Ra to just snatch that ball down while he was being contacted. Just nice concentration from Amon-Ra.
16: Lions from the 34 of Carolina here, opening possession. Goff brings him to the line. He'll take the direct snap. Jared's got it. And there is a flag and somebody jumped.
14: First down.
16: Penalty called against the Lions. I did not catch the number.
0: I think it Brock Wright.
16: Brock, okay,
0: yeah,
16: 89.
0: Brock.
16: So the penalty against the Lions will move it back five. It'll be first and 15. Lions now from the 39 of Carolina. Goff is going to work out of the gun. Takes the snap, hands off. That is Gibbs. Gibbs. It gets down to the 36-yard line, stacked up there by Pat Jones. And that'll bring up second and long, gain of three on the play.
0: Yeah, and again, just shocked at how soft Carolina is playing in the secondary on our receivers. They're giving them plenty of yardage, so right now they're playing soft, not trying to redirect us. That bodes well for our offense.
16: Three receivers set. They've had three receivers in the game on each play so far in this one. Lions now second down and 12 from the Carolina 36. Goff out of the gun. Carolina showing pressure. Blitz comes. Goff back. Goff drifting left. Now he throws and just gets rid of it. Threw it in the direction of Isaac Tesla. Knocked down at the line. Bobby Okereke and Pat Jones were applying pressure that time. Goff just had to cut that one loose. No time back there, and it's going to bring up now third and 12.
0: Yeah, Okereke came through the A-gap that time. They tried to block him. They had him blocked, but again, nice pursuit on his part to put the pressure on Jared Goff, force the ball out early.
16: Jamo goes left. St. Brown goes right. Vaki into the game for the Lions at running back to the left of Goff, who's working out of the gun on third and 12. There's the snap to Jared. He's back. Jared rolls right, sets and throws, and it's incomplete. Pressure that time from Pat Jones. I think that ball might have slipped out of Jared's hands because it only made it about halfway to the receiver.
0: Yeah, you're right. I thought he was trying to just throw it in the dirt, but I think you're right, Dan. It did slip out of his hands.
16: The pressure was coming, but it did not look like it was. Yeah, I think Jared was just getting rid of it. So they will bring in Jake Bates for what will be a 54-yard field goal. Lions may have some personnel issues here. One, two, three, four. They're running somebody else on. Juice Scruggs comes on late. They're going to have to take a timeout. The play clock is already down to 2-1, and they take a timeout. That is not going to make them happy on the sidelines.
0: Not at all.
14: Timeout by the Lions. Their first of the half, 30 seconds.
16: One, you use a timeout. Two, you take your kicker out of his rhythm. So whether it was supposed to be Scruggs or not, they did not have the right personnel on there for a field goal attempt. Play clock was running out, so to avoid making this a longer field goal, and it's already 54,
0: Well, he stayed in there, so he must have been the one that was supposed to be in there to start with, Juice Scruggs.
1: So here we go, Jake Bates trying to get the Lions on the board here. We saw him in this direction in warm-ups, hit from 63. This is 54, left hash. Hatton to snap, Fox to hold. Bates is ready. Snap, spot, kick away. It is up, and it is good. Knocks it through. So the Lions take the opening drive, march downfield, and put three on the board. Jake Bates from 54. It is Detroit 3 and Carolina nothing. 12:05 to go here first quarter. This is your home for Detroit Lions football.
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1: But didn't find the end zone on that opening drive, Lomas, but they did find 3 points. Notable that the rhythm of the drive was interrupted by a penalty. Yeah. Got it behind the down sticks.
0: There you go, Dan. And don't forget the unnecessary timeout that we had to take because of not having the personnel out there on the field goal protection team.
1: Tyus and Moore back deep for Carolina. Jake Bates set to kick it off for Detroit. 12:05 to go first quarter, 3-0 Lions on top. There's the run up and the kick by Jake. This is going to be taken by Tyus. Check that. It is David Moore who's got it at the 20, 25, turns the corner to the 30, and he's run out of bounds as he crosses the 35 to the 37-yard line. Looked like they really wanted Moore to get that football because Tyus was running under that thing, and then Moore ran right by him, and I'm like, wait a minute, who's got that ball? So here comes that Carolina offense led by Bryce Young, completing just 60% of his passes this year, but he has thrown for more yardage than any quarterback in the NFL. 7 touchdowns, 2 interceptions. And he brings them to the line. Chuba Hubbard, the single back, behind Young. 2 tight ends in the game for Carolina. On first down, they fake to give to Hubbard. Young wants to throw, does, got it complete. There's one of those tight ends, Tremble, right off the bat across the 40 to the 41-yard line.
0: And then guess who was putting pressure on them? Trevor Nowoski. We talked about him having a bigger role in this game because of his athletic ability. So right off the bat, they sent Trevor after him. We'll have to watch that matchup, him on these tight ends, too.
1: Gain of 5 at 2nd and 5, Carolina from their own 41. Young will move in directly behind center. 2 tight ends go in motion, line up tight to the line right side. There's the snap, give to Hubbard. Hubbard met in the backfield, not going anywhere, taken down. That was blown up. First man in there was Tyleek Williams. Then Jimmy Rolder finished him off.
16: Great work by that Lions defense that time. And how about the rookie out of Michigan making a play?
0: I love it. Again, penetration, that's the killer of a run game.
16: How about Ohio State and Michigan players teaming up to make a play? That's a good thing. 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Leaves Carolina looking at a 3rd and 9 from their own 37. Young is going to work out of the gun. 3 receivers right, 1 left. Young's got it back and looking. Young sets, throws, caught, and diving for the first down. Very close to it is McMillan. Slipped through a tackle and able to get the 3-4 extra yards he needed to get the first down. Looked like he was measured up there by DJ Reed, and Reed just couldn't finish the play.
0: And Jack Campbell was the first one to just get to him. And if he could have got him down, we would have held him short of that first down.
16: Carolina with a first down now at their own 47. Young out of the gun. He's got it. Fakes the give to Hubbard. Throws middle. Caught in Lions territory. Inside the 35. Flag down late. Down to the 29-yard line they go. Catch made on the play by Mechie in a big gain, but let's see if this is coming back. Gain of 24. Will it stand? They're going back the other way. That's a big break for the Lions.
0: Take him back.
14: Offense number 50. 5-yard penalty. We play first down.
16: Penalty called on the right guard, Robert Hunt. That is a huge break, because it takes them behind the down sticks now, whereas they were going to have a first down inside the Lion 30.
0: Yeah, and Dan, you're only allowed to go about 2 yards right downfield. And as you can see, he's about 3 or 4 yards downfield before the ball is thrown.
16: So it is now 1st and 15, Carolina from their own 42. Young out of the pistol, takes, quick throw, right side, got it complete. Lions territory inside the 50, down to the 45-yard line goes Teteroa of McMillan. Tackled there by Chuck Clark, but damage done. That on 1st and 15, you just picked up 13.
0: But we're giving them free releases again. I know we have to get physical with these receivers. I just don't think we could give them free releases and expect to cover them all game long.
16: 2nd and 3 for Carolina from the Detroit 46. Young hands to Hubbard, tries the right side of the line. Got to the 45. It's going to be 3rd and 1 as he picked up 2 on the play. Tyleek Williams with the tackle.
0: Yeah, Tyleek's been doing a nice job controlling the middle of that defense so far. The first play he had was penetration. That time he was able to stack the offensive lineman and create a pile.
16: So it is 3rd and 1 for Carolina. First quarter, Lions up 3-0, 8:40 to go. They scrimmage from the Lion 45. They're going to go empty with Young out of the gun. 3 receivers left, 2 right. On 3rd and 1, Bryce Young back wanting to throw. Young looking downfield. Yes. Going to get hit, going to go down. Aleem McNeil got him. Oh, baby, is that a big play. 3rd and 1. They went with a pass look, and they were trying to go downfield, but Aleem McNeil slammed the door on that. The Sack Report brought to you by Blue Flame Propane. We bring the heat. That's a game-changing play right there.
0: Yeah,
16: Coach, they had advantage down and distance.
0: Coach Campbell talked about that middle pressure, Dan. The middle pressure was going to be so important tonight to get on Bryce Young. Great job from Aleem McNeil.
16: Loss of 10 on the play. Forces a Carolina punt. Sam Martin, the ex-Lion out there. Tom Kennedy back deep. Martin gets it away. Kennedy, couple of steps to his right, calls for a fair catch, makes it at the 11-yard line. So it is 3-0 Lions. A big stand by that defense with 7:41 to go in the first. 44-yard punt, no return. Lions love the football when we come back on the Detroit Lions Radio Network.
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8: 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Bears improved to 3-1. Tyson Bagent, 268 yards through the air in place of Caleb Williams, and they added 232 yards on the ground. Chicago just behind Minnesota now in the NFC North. Back to Bank of America Stadium in Charlotte.
24: All right, thank you, Mark. 3-0 Lions here, 7:41 to go in the first, which is brought to you by Trane and American Standard Heating and Air Conditioning. Lions have the football at their own 11-yard line after a big drive-ending sack by Aleem McNeil. Goff brings him to the line. Single back behind him is Gibbs. Jared changing the play at the line. Not easy. A lot of noise in here. Jared takes the snap. Gives it to Gibbs. Gibbs, there he goes up the middle. 20-yard line. 25. Flag in behind the play as he's down at the... just beyond the 20. Let's check, though. Looks like this is coming back.
25: Holding. Offense number 70. Half the distance to the goal. First down.
24: Drew Scruggs called for the penalty. Now the Lions are going to be backed up inside their own 10-yard line.
0: Yeah, that was kind of a different handoff. It seemed like it was more of a pitch to Jahmyr Gibbs.
24: Didn't look like everybody was on the same page.
0: Yeah,
24: football off.
0: Yeah.
24: So the Lions now with a first and 15 from their own 6-yard line. It's where you really got to have good ball security. Goff's going to work out of the gun, standing on the 1-yard line to our right. Jared leans in. There's the snap. Jared back looking, throwing, got Amon-Ra out to the 10-yard line. So a little bit of breathing room for the offense as he's forced out of bounds by Evans. Got him back close to the original line of scrimmage.
0: Well, I can see early they're going to test Jahmyr Gibbs in pass protection. That time he did a decent job of slowing the A-gap linebacker up, but they're going to test him when he's in the game trying to pass protect.
24: That is Devin Lloyd, a two-time All-Pro. Here come the Lions now, second down and 10 from their own 11. Goff works out of the gun. He's got it, wants to throw. Jared looking downfield, loading it, throwing, wants Jamo right sideline. Oh. Incomplete. Just off his fingertips out at the 46-yard line. He had a step on a Caleb Evans that time.
0: Oh, goodness. I know.
24: Look, I got to get another look at that. That looked like a catchable football. Lions took that shot we've been talking about.
0: Yes.
24: Oh. Yeah.
0: Yeah.
24: Yeah, it was right there. All right, so that leaves the Lions looking at a third and 10 from their own 11. Goff out of the gun. He's got the football. Jared back and looking, throwing, complete to Gibbs, taken down immediately short of the first down. Nice defensive play by the safety, Nick Scott, that time. And the Lions will have to punt it away.
0: Yeah, they had their two high safety bet that time, and they were going to give the Lions anything they wanted underneath. Nice job of them coming up and making the tackle on Jahmyr Gibbs.
24: So they're going to be looking for a big punt here from Jack Fox with David Moore back deep. Fox is standing on the 2-yard line to our right. 3-0 Lions on top. here in the first quarter. Fox gets it away. Good punt. Moore to his left. Going to let this one bounce. Going to go out of bounds, and a flag comes in. Another flag comes in. Two flags on the field. They're going to say it went out. Oh, boy. Up at the 45-yard line, so that one kind of sailed right on Jack that time. It's a 40-yard punt, but let's check on those flags. Little talking going on out there. Philippe Franks. It's one of your guys, isn't
0: it? He was a Florida Gator for a minute. You know they could go to nine million schools.
24: John out there with Christian Izian.
0: Yeah.
24: These officials are still talking about it. There was two flags, one on each side.
25: There are two fouls on the play, both by the receiving team. During the kick, holding number 27. That penalty's declined. Also have holding number 38. 10-yard penalty from the end of the kick. It's first and 10.
24: So Robert Rochelle, who was just activated off the practice squad, was called for the penalty. Actually, two on the play.
25: Timeout on the field.
24: Carolina will lose some field position because of that. So 3-0 Lions on top, 5:50 to go in the first quarter on the Detroit Lions.
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24: All right, Carolina has the ball back. Remember, their offensive line has been beat up. They've had a lot of injury issues. Damian Lewis, their terrific left guard, not playing tonight. Corey Bullock, a second-year player out of Maryland, is in there. That's whom Aleem McNeil just tossed aside when he got that sack a moment ago. So that's what you want to take advantage of, their weaknesses.
0: One-on-one matchups, take advantage of them.
24: Made in Michigan, brought to you by Corewell Health, leading innovative research, pioneering new treatments, and changing the future of medicine today. Here comes Carolina after the penalty. They are back at their own 28-yard line. Three tight end set on first down. Young takes the direct snap, wants to throw. Flag down as he does. He throws to the right side. It is caught by McMillan. Just shy of the first down out at the 37-yard line. Let's check that flag. Guyana 9 on the play.
0: He's pointing our way. Pick.
24: We're going to decline it, take the play. It'll be second and one.
25: Offside. Defense number 95. Lined up in the neutral zone. Penalty's been declined. It's second down.
24: Levi Onzarike lined up in the neutral zone. They decline it. Three catches, 31 yards so far for McMillan. Remember, Jalen Coker's their leading receiver, not playing tonight, out with a quad injury. So Carolina looking at a second and one from their own 37-yard line. Young gives to Hubbard, right side, slams for the first down. dropped at the 40, gain of 3 on the play. Good strong tackle. DJ Reed, Levi Onwuzurike team up to stop him. Hubbard is a strong dude who comes downhill at 216.
0: Yeah, that was a nice job from DJ Reed, just kind of closing the outside off. And they went back to their three tight end sets. So I want to see how much they go three tight end sets versus our defense.
24: First and 10, Carolina now from their own 40-yard line. 3-0 Lions, 5 minutes to go here, first quarter. Young up under center, takes the snap, gives it to Hubbard, running left. There he goes, big hole. Shut down by Jack Campbell. He was a step away from taking that for a lot of yards. Got to the 46, picked up 6 on the play. Campbell caught him from behind, and it's a good thing he did because that sideline was just waiting for him.
0: Yeah, good. Again, three tight end set. They brought Tommy Trimble over in motion. He kicked out our guy. That was the lane that Hubbard needed to get through.
24: Second and 4 for Carolina from their own 46. Young takes the snap, wants to throw. Young back and looking, stepping up. Young being chased, rolling to his right. Young's going to run it. Gets to the 50 into Lions territory, shoved out of bounds at the 48. That's first down for Carolina. Christian Izzy enforced him out. That's just the fourth time he's run the football all year, but he is capable of doing it.
0: You talked about it, Dan. You talked about it. Again, he hadn't had to do that much this year because he's been getting the ball downfield. Nice job of us covering them up downfield and forcing him to run.
24: Carolina with a first down at the Lion 47-yard line. Pistol formation, shotgun for Young, Hubbard behind him. Young wants to throw, does right side, got it complete. That's his tight end again, Trimble. He is cut down from behind as he gets inside the 45 and down to the 43-yard line.
0: Yeah, nice play from Jimmy Rolder that time, the rookie, to get out there and to minimize that catch and run. Because he had some sideline if Rolder wouldn't have got out there.
24: Jimmy Rolder getting a lot of run early in this game.
0: Sure
24: right
0: is.
24: Now the linebackers, Nowoski, Rolder, and Jack Campbell. Second down and 6 from the Detroit 43 for Carolina. Young working out of the gun, long count. There's the snap. Young wants to throw. Young stepping up. Young being chased. Young hit as he throws. It is complete. Diving inside the 40 and down to the 36-yard line is Chuba Hubbard. Good work by Bryce Young that time. Lions were closing in on him, but he found just enough space and got away from Aiden Hutchinson to gain 6 and move the chains.
0: But the first guy putting the pressure was Skylar Gill Howard that time, and he had a right because he was held that time. It should have been a flag that time, but nice job from Gill Howard to get that initial pressure.
24: Fresh set of downs for Carolina, first and 10 from the Lion 36. Pistol formation, Young takes. Fakes to give to Hubbard, throws, got McMillan again, wide open inside the 20, down to the 15-yard line he goes. Tackled by Campbell, but that's a gain of 21, and Lomas, it is these quick hitters right off the line.
0: And Dan, they're hitting us in the middle of our defense too, so not only is it the quick hitters, but where they're hitting us at is the middle of our defense.
24: Red zone defense brought to you by Faygo, the one true pop. Carolina knocking on the door here. 2 minutes to go, first quarter. They've got it, first and 10 from the Lion 15. Young up under center, takes, tosses to Hubbard, trying to get outside right. Hubbard to the 10, 5, end zone touchdown. Rasheed Walker, the left tackle, with a nice block. That Lions defense disappeared that time. He rolled right into the end zone.
0: Yeah.
24: Carolina's got the lead.
0: Dan, I think it might have been Aiden. I don't know who lost contain on that side, but they lost contain, and he was able to get right on round there. Yeah, again, we got to be able to keep our outside shoulder free so we could keep our contain and not let them beat it down. Like
24: we'll
0: that.
24: Say it looked like they got a handful of Aiden's jersey.
0: Probably
24: that time,
0: did.
24: Too. Extra point is up, and it is good. And Carolina leads this one now by a score of 7-3 with a minute 50 to go in the first quarter. This is your home for Detroit Lions football.
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24: That Panther drive, 72 yards, 8 plays, 4 minutes off the clock. Hubbard from 15 yards out. Lomas. Bryce Young, 7 out of 7, 68 yards so far.
0: Yeah, I mean, what more do you have to say?
24: Got to be on pass defense.
0: Exactly, Dan.
24: Said it coming in. We're saying it in the middle of the game.
0: And another slow start. The self-inflicted wounds with the penalties. All the things that have hurt us through these first couple of weeks, they're showing their ugly head again so far.
24: Lions, 2 drives, 2 penalties against the offense. Ready to get the football back here. Here is the kickoff. This is going to be taken by Kennedy at the 1. Kennedy back to the 10, to the 20. Cuts right at the numbers to the 25, and he's taken down at the 27. And that is where the Lions offense will take over. Special teams tackled by Robert Rochelle. Back will come Jared Goff, with the Lions now trailing by a score of 7-3.
0: Right. I think this is an important drive right now for us early in this game. I mean, I think we have to be able to move this ball and try to put up some points in this drive.
24: Sione Vaki is the running back. He's the single back behind Goff, who's up under center. 4 across that defensive front for Carolina. Goff takes the snap, fakes the give, pressure comes, setting up a screen, got it complete. That is blown up and well read by Carolina. It's going to be a loss on the play. They set up the tight end screen that time to Sam Laporta, and he was tackled by T'Ra Edwards.
0: Yeah, just a great job of them bringing pressure, but also their defensive linemen recognizing that we were trying to set up the screen, peeling off and making the tackle.
24: It's a loss of 2 on the play. 2nd and 12 for Detroit from their own 25. Gibbs back in there at running back. Goff works out of the gun. There's the shotgun snap. Jared looking downfield, pumps once, now throws, got it complete with a flag down in the backfield. That is caught by Laporta out of the 36. He's about a yard shy of the first down. Gain of 11 on the play, but let's check that flag. Panay says it's against Carolina.
0: Yeah, okay, hit Jared.
24: Late hit.
25: Personal foul. Roughing the passer.
0: Yes.
25: Defense.
0: He went low that time.
24: It is a low hit, yes, too. Goodness, yes, gracious. That's, yes, scary. Penalty called against Carolina that time against Travis Gibson. That's going to be a big 15. That's going to march the ball all the way to the Carolina 49-yard line. But you see Jared get hit like that, those ankles buckle. That's scary.
0: Yeah, it really scary. And he's trying to say he was pushed into Jared. But again, that's dangerous for your quarterbacks.
24: So here come the Lions now from the Carolina 49-yard line. Goff in behind center. Single back is Gibbs. Jared turns, gives to Jameer over the right side. Absorbs contact, gets down to the 45-yard line. Gain of 4 on the play. Aaron Hall makes the stop. It'll be 2nd and 6.
0: Nice job from Brock Wright that time to pull and cut down the defensive tackle. Nice job of Jameer Gibbs just kind of bending it back and getting what he could.
24: 7-3, Carolina on top. Final 15 seconds of the first quarter. Lions do not have to snap it here as they come to the line. On 2nd down. Goff hard count. Carolina doesn't bite. They're just going to let that quarter run out. So there it is. He'll tell us.
25: This is the end of the first quarter.
24: Thank you very much, Clay Martin. Lions trail 7-3, but on the move right here. A little offensive momentum when we come back to start the second quarter. This is your home for Detroit Lions football.
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24: Carolina had 86 yards in that first quarter, 56 for Detroit, 28 on the ground. Carolina 14 for the Lions, 58 through the air for the Panthers, 42 for Detroit. 7-3 is our score as we start the second quarter. Sione Vaki in the game at running back. They split Gibbs out wide. They throw it to Laporta inside the 40. He's going to have the first down at the 38-yard line. Bobby Okereke made the stop. 7-yard gain. The Lions move the chains. That's going to put pressure on the defense when you split Gibbs out like that, because he's such a nightmare in terms of a matchup.
0: And who do you cover him with? That's the choice that you have to make defensively. And nice job of Sam Laporta working underneath and picking up the first down.
24: Laporta 3 catches, 16 yards so far. Lions 1st and 10 from the Carolina 38. Goff takes, turns, gives to Gibbs, hit the backfield, snowed under, no shot. Blown up that time. Carolina, big play in there. That is Merrig who's in there to make the stop. Was unblocked, and as soon as Gibbs looked up, he was right on top of him. So here come the Lions now after the loss. 2nd and 13 from the Carolina 41. Goff up under center. Jared takes, turns, gives it to Gibbs. This time finds a little crease left side. There goes, 25-yard line. Inside the 30 and down to the 25 he goes. Evans made the stop, but that's a first down run by Jameer Gibbs.
0: Beautiful job of him picking his way through the line of scrimmage. Nice job of the offensive linemen stand on their guys to give Jameer that opportunity to cut it back. And once he gets that speed,
24: gain is 16. So the Lions from the 28 of Carolina now with a first down. Goff up under center. Single back is Gibbs. There's the snap.

0: Okay. So they're going to say he got off in time. All right.
1: Well, they picked up the flag. So it goes down as a 3-yard gain. It's 2nd and 7 for the Lions from the Carolina 25. Team minutes to go first half. Carolina 7, the Lions 3. Detroit on the move here. 2nd and 7 from the Carolina 25. Goff is going to go empty out of the gun. There's the snap. Jared back. Jared wants to throw it, and it's incomplete. Waiting for the play to develop that time. Way too much pressure. Jahmyr Gibbs came in motion and then went out on the route, and before he could come open, Jared would just have to cut that loose because they were bearing down on him.
2: It was a miscommunication between Panay and Kristen Mahogany that time, and it left a guy coming free. It was just these two were talking to each other, so it's just miscommunication between the two offensive lines.
1: Leaves the Lions looking at a 3rd and 7 now from the Carolina 25. They're 0-for-2 on third down so far tonight. Goff with Laporta next to him, working out of the gun. There's the snap to Jared. Back and looking, throwing, complete. First down, inside the 20. Ball coughed up and picked up by Amon-Ra St. Brown. Are they going to say incomplete or complete and a touchdown? Now they're saying incomplete. Gibbs had it, got hit, lost it. St. Brown picked it up. They're going to say incomplete as he was separated from the football that time. And the Lions will have to send Jake Bates back out there.
2: Yeah, it looked like he was trying to tuck it away when he got hit. Just wasn't able to do that.
1: So Bates on, looking for his 2nd field goal of the night. This is going to be a 43-yard attempt from the middle of the field. No wait. Lions threw the red flag out. Dan Campbell wants him to look at it.
3: Detroit is challenging the ruling on the field of the previous play of an incomplete pass. That play is under review.
1: So they will take a look at it, communicate with New York. While they do that, we'll step aside. Could be a first down, could be a touchdown, depending upon what they rule. This is your home for Detroit Lions football.
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1: So the 1-800 call Sam call on the field was incomplete pass. The 1-800 call Sam verdict is in after the Lions challenge. That call is upheld. It remains an incomplete pass. So Lathan Ransom with a big hit to separate Jahmyr Gibbs from the football. And now the Lions will, in fact, attempt a field goal. Jake Bates back out there. 2nd quarter brought to you by Birmingham Plumbing, Heating, and Cooling. The red, white, and blue trucks are on the way. I think you just needed one more step with control of the

0: ball before they were going to say complete
1: and,
0: pass.
1: And maybe just a better throw, too, because he kind of had to reach behind him to make that catch, too.
0: So it's going to be Bates from the 43. 43-yard field goal attempt, middle of the field. Jack Fox, knee down at the 33, ready for that snap from Hogan Hatton. There it is, spot down, kick on the way. It is up, and it is good. Jake Bates sends it through, second of the night for him. Kicks for Connection brought to you by Three Dimensional Services Group, prototypes and low to medium volume production and assemblies, donating $300 for every Lions field goal to the Rainbow Connection. Jake Bates is connected twice tonight, once from 54, once from 43. So it is now 7-6, Carolina on top, 12:37 to go here in the first half, and that Lions defense will be going back out there. So offensively, Lomas, inability to finish drives so far, that's been the big thing. Lions have obviously scoring 31 points a game, been able to do that this year. This has been difficult tonight.
1: It really has been, and I'm telling you, what's been aiding us not being able to move this ball has been penalties, Dan. They've been timely penalties. Pre-snap penalties that have hurt us, and it's put us behind the sticks, and when we get behind the sticks, it just makes it that much harder for us to keep drives going.
0: So the Lions set to kick it off. Moore and Tyus back deep for Carolina. Jake Bates is ready, gets to go ahead. Back to the action we go. Bates with the run up and the kick. This is going to be Williams right side at the 3. Back to the 10, to the 15, to the 20. Cuts it up to the 25. Stretches to the 26. And that is where the Lions defense will come back out. Trevor Nowoski and Khalil Dorsey team up to make the special teams tackle. Out will come Bryce Young, who is 7-for-7 so far in this game for 68 yards.
1: And he's been doing it with the short passes so far in this game. But again, I just think we have to be a little bit more physical with their receivers to try to throw them off their route or the timing of their routes.
0: That's Rowan McMillan so far. 4 targets, 4 catches, 52 yards. Carolina on first down from their own 25. Young up under center. Takes the snap, gives it to Hubbard over the left side, able to power his way out to the 29, close to the 30-yard line. It's a 5-yard gain. It'll be 2nd and 5. Jack Campbell made the stop.
1: Yeah, tough run that time because, again, Aleem McNeil had the first shot at him. He was able to run through Aleem's arm tackle and pick up additional yardage.
0: 2nd down and 5 coming up. Carolina from their own 30. Two tight ends go in motion, line up tight to the line right side. Young up under center, single back Hubbard. On 2nd down, Young hands to Hubbard, and he is blown up in the backfield. Aleem McNeil never had a chance. Aleem was right there waiting for him, dropped him for a loss. It's back to the 26-yard line, loss of 4. It's going to bring up now a 3rd down and 9.
1: I tell you what, he is schooling that offensive guard that's in there. I mean, again, this is the 2nd play in a row where he's had penetration. First play, he couldn't bring him down. This time, he made sure he wrapped him up.
0: Chance for this defense to get off the field. Carolina 1-for-2 on 3rd down so far. It is 3rd and 9 here. Hey, we're good. Lions showing pressure, really stacking that defensive front. There's the snap. Young back. Young looking. Throwing downfield. It is caught. That is McMillan again. 40-45. And he trips and goes down at midfield. And then he's forced out by Ennis Rakestraw in Lions territory at the 49-yard line. So on a 3rd and 9, Carolina comes through with a connection for 25.
1: Was that ball even meant for him? I mean, how he snatched that. It just, yeah. Just a nice throw. Nice throw from Bryce Young.
0: There's a 12th pass for 25 yards or more by Bryce Young this season. He leads the NFL. Carolina at the Lions 49 with a 1st down. Young wants to throw. Does. Got a complete to his tight end. Not much there. Tremble is taken down. Malcolm Rodriguez with the tackle. Maybe a yard to the 48. What do we have?
2: Illegal formation. Offense. Number 57 was not on the line of scrimmage. Penalty's been declined. It's 2nd down.
0: Monroe Freeling, the rookie first-round draft pick, called for the penalty. Lions will decline it.
1: Yeah. I think
0: after stopping them for 1 yard there on first down.
1: I think I'm going to write the commissioner about this penalty here.
0: You don't like that?
1: I don't like it because they blame the offensive lineman when a lot of times it's the wideouts not aligning correctly.
0: They're going to say no gain. Second and 10 for Carolina now. Young is going to go empty out of the gun. Four across that front for the Lions. Young back, looking, throwing, complete. That is A.J. Dillon. First time we've seen him tonight. Taken down at the 43-yard line. Christian Izian with the tackle. It's going to set up now a third down and about four, depending upon that spot.
1: Yeah, I think one of the best nicknames in football, Quadzilla, is what they call him. Remember the guy from Green Bay when he was in Green Bay.
0: Seventh year out of Boston College.
1: Yes.
0: Got five there, so it's third and five for Carolina from the Lion 43. Young brings them to the line. He's going to work out of the gun. Young takes the snap, tosses to Dillon, trying to get outside. Nothing doing. Maybe a yard to the 42. Great pursuit by the Lions that time. Decision time for the Panthers as he's taken down by Hutchinson and Nowoski, and they're keeping the offense on the field.
1: Yeah, that was a great job from Tyler Lacy, too, to work up field and to force the running back to cut it back into where the rest of the guys were at. But just a nice job of not losing contain.
0: So it is fourth and four for Carolina from the Lion 42. Young's going to work out of the gun. Lions really stacking that box. Jack Campbell showing pressure, standing right over that center. Young works out of the gun. There's the snap on fourth down. Young back. Young looking. Young throwing. It is caught first down. Inside the 35 and down to the 33-yard line. They go on a pass inside to John Metchie. Gain of nine on the play.
1: So impressed with how Bryce Young is sitting in there because he's getting pressure, but he's sitting in there waiting for the route.
0: Carolina goes right to the line. Man, it just looks like these passes are weaving through the defense.
1: Yes.
0: Carolina with a first down. Straight to the line they go. There's the snap to Bryce Young on first down. Back, looking, throwing off his back foot, and just throws it away into the Lions sideline. It'll be second down and 10. Pressure was coming that time. That's the first incomplete pass of the night for Bryce Young. That time McNeil and Hutchinson were applying the pressure, and they will both go to the sideline for a blow here.
1: Yeah,
0: the Lions will bring in Derek Moore and Tonic Williams.
1: Yeah, just a nice job of Bryce Young again, hanging in there, even though pressure is being put on him.
0: Second down and 10, Carolina from the Detroit 32. Young's going to go empty out of the gun. Changing the play now. Couple of steps towards the line, make sure everybody's on the same page. Now he backs up into the gun. There's the snap. Young looking downfield, throws into the end zone. It is caught. McMillan ran right by it. DJ Reed that time for the score. Way too easy, man.
1: Yeah.
0: Way too easy. 32 yards on the connection.
1: Man, that time we only had one safety back. Bryce knew that he was going to get that one-on-one matchup, and that's what he does. Again, you talked about the explosive plays, the 25-yard-plus plays. He is a guy that would put the ball downfield. Nice job, nice throw, nice catch.
0: But at some point, Lomas, you got to stand up and make a play against the pass. It's 11 out of 12 for 109 yards. Check it. 12 out of 13 for 141 and a touchdown.
1: And we talked about it. You can't let him get comfortable, him or any quarterback in this league.
0: Extra point coming up. Spot down, kick away. It is up and off the upright. You heard it. Doink. No good. So this remains a seven-point game. 13-6. Carolina in front. Lions will get the football back. 8:08 to go here in the first half on the Detroit Lions Radio Network.
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9: 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The Vikings defense has done it again. 10 points allowed to Miami. Just 51 points allowed in four games this season. Under 14 points per game, the Vikings lead the North at 4-0. Back to Dan and Lomas.
0: All right, Ryan Fitzgerald has missed his second extra point of the year. He missed three last year. Leaves it a 13-6 game. Carolina on top. That drive, 75 yards, 9 plays, 4:29 off the clock. Young to McMillan from 32 yards out. McMillan on that drive, 2 catches, 58 yards for the game. Now 6 for 110. His career high is 130, set last year against Atlanta.
10: Wow.
0: Lions will get the football back here, down a touchdown. Run up in the kick by Fitzgerald. It's a sidewinder. Is going to be taken by Sailors. 10, 15, 20. 25 Sailors out to the 30, 31, 32-yard line. And that is where Detroit will take over. You see that ball, the way it was not going end over end? It was like helicoptering.
10: Yeah.
0: That's one thing Dave Fipp talked about. Makes it really difficult to field his kickoffs. They did a nice job there, but it can be a pain.
10: Especially if it was raining like it was supposed to rain.
0: Carolina's trying to claim that ball came out. They're saying it's their football. Lions are saying it's not. Nothing from the officials yet. The officials are huddling. Clay Martin, our referee, is going to step away from the scrum of players and discuss it with his guys. I mean, it was Jacob Sailors in the midst of a scrum just moving forward. Question is, when did they blow the whistle? Looking for a replay here. The officials are still talking about it.
10: Yeah.
0: Probably waiting for something from upstairs.
2: Ruling on the field as the runner's forward progress was stopped at the 32-yard line. First down, Detroit.
0: Yeah, this is the first down for the Lions. Isaiah Simmons came out of there with the football, but they're going to say progress was stopped. At some point, got to blow the whistle.
2: Yeah, that certainly looked like. 79 is reporting as eligible. 79 is eligible.
0: Larry Borumin. Lions go to that jumbo set on first down from their own 32-yard line. 13-6, Carolina on top. 8:01 to go here, first half. Here come the Lions. Goff up under center. Single back is Gibbs. Long count by Jared. Play clock at 8. There's the snap. Jared turns, gives it to Gibbs. Tries to bounce it right, nothing doing. Taken down for a loss. First man in there, Devin Lloyd. Might have got back to the line of scrimmage, and they'll say he did at the 32-yard line.
10: Yeah, that was a nice job of Carolina just kind of slanting their guy down to the inside, getting that initial penetration, and then the rest of the guys just came and just kind of cleaned it up that time.
0: So second down and 10 coming up for the Lions. Bakke checks in at running back. Goff moves in behind center. On second down, Jared wants to throw. Blitz comes. Jared flares it out to Bakke off his fingertips and incomplete. Pressure was coming that time, but Caleb Evans came on a blitz from the left side. Goff knew he had to get rid of it, and that'll leave the Lions would need a third and 10.
10: Good job of them timing that blitz up that time. And again, I think the one thing that Carolina's defense is doing right now that is good is they're disguising their pressure looks, and it's making it a little difficult on our offense to see and picking them up.
0: The Lions 0-for-3 on third down tonight. Third and 10 here. Goff's going to work out of the gun. He's got Bakke to his right. Three receivers to the left side, one to the right. There's the snap to Jared. Back and looking, looking, now throwing. Got a complete to Bakke. Turns it up to the 40. Got the first down to the 45. And Bakke out to the 49-yard line. Devin Lloyd finally made the stop, but that's a 17-yard gain on third and 10, and the Lions keep their drive alive.
10: Just a very nice job for Sinoni Bakke that time. Again, in the start off in the backfield, but a nice job of him just going out, just kind of leaking out there and a little slow, slowing it up and letting Jared get that opportunity with a big target.
0: The Lions from their own 49-yard line with a first down. Gibbs back in there at running back. Two tight ends set, both tight to the line left side. Goff turns, gives it to Gibbs. They run it left. Gibbs tries to get to the edge, does, into Carolina territory and run out of bounds at the 46. Evans forced him out. It is a gain of 5 on the play. It'll be 2nd and 5 coming up.
10: Patient run. That was a patient run from Jahmyr Gibbs that time. Let his blocks develop, see where he needs to go, bounce it to the outside, pick up the yardage.
0: 2nd down and 5, Lions from the Carolina 46. Bakke and Gibbs both in there. Bakke to the left of Goff, Gibbs to the right. They hand it to Gibbs, trying to get the left side again. Nothing doing. Tracked down from behind that time by Jalen Phillips. Got back to the line of scrimmage. That's about it. It's going to bring up 3rd down and 5 for the Lions.
10: Yeah. They paid him a lot of money as a free agent this year to come over from Miami. Hadn't seen much from him, though, Dan. They paid him a lot of money to be their pass rush specialist, but hadn't seen a lot from him so far this year.
0: 3rd and 5 for the Lions from the Carolina 46. Down 13-6, 5:35 to go first half. Goff out of the gun. He's got the football. Jared back looking, throwing once. Jamo got him. First down inside the 40-yard line. He's wrapped up and taken down at the 38. Good work by Jamo that time to get position on the defender. Goff delivered it for 8 yards, and the Lions' drive stays alive.
10: Yeah, that's there all day long because, again, these guys are playing off our receivers, and with the speed that Jamo has, all he has to do is threaten them, stop like he did, and Jared put the ball right on them.
0: So 1st and 10 Lions now from the Carolina 38. Goff out of the gun, Gibbs to his left. Jared leans in. There's the snap, and he wants to throw. They pick up the blitz. Jared backpedaling, now throws middle. Got Saint inside the 30, inside the 25, and down to the 23-yard line he goes. Maverick made the stop, but they pick up 15 yards and another Detroit first down. That was a laser that time from Goff, plucked out of the air by St. Brown.
10: And the only reason he was able to do that was because of the protection. They brought A-gap pressure. Jahmyr Gibbs did a nice job of stopping his guy. Nice job of giving Jared that extra second he needed for the route to develop.
0: 1st and 10 from the 23 of Carolina now for Detroit. Down by 7, 4:15 to go first half. Goff out of the gun again with Gibbs to his left. Jared takes, fakes the toss, wants the throw, now flares it out to Gibbs, left side, angles to the sideline, gets down to the 19-yard line. Pick up a 5 on the play. Okereke escorted him out. Lions Red Zone offense brought to you by Family Heating, Cooling, and Electric. Family in the red trucks in the red zone for you. 2nd down and 5 coming up from the Carolina 19. Goff brings them to the line. Sends Tesla in motion to the right. Single back is Gibbs. Jared will take the direct snap. There it is. Gives it to Jahmyr. Jahmyr trying to get outside right. Picks up a block. Jahmyr trying to get to the sideline. Dances his way down to the 17, but that's about it. Picked up a couple. did a nice job just to avoid a loss there. There was a lot of traffic before Wheatley took him out. It's going to bring up a third and short for the Lions.
10: Yeah, nice job of Carolina defense to just kind of string him out and kind of just use that sideline as another tackle.
2: Number 79 is an eligible receiver. 79 is eligible. 79.
0: It is third and three for the Lions, who bring in Larry Borum as an extra offensive lineman. They scrimmage from the Carolina 17. We got a flag down. One official said Carolina timeout. One threw a flag. What do we have?
2: Timeout.
0: And Carolina had 12 guys on the field. They had to take that timeout. Wheatley ran off after the timeout. I think Carolina realized they were about to be penalized. That's why the flag came out, got the timeout in time. Today's game brought to you by Blue Cross Blue Shield of Michigan, the official health insurance partner of the Lions Radio Network. So with 3:03 to go in the first half, the Lions looking at a third and three from the Carolina 17.
2: 79, 79.
0: So Larry Borum reported as eligible, then he went back out of the game. 10th play of the drive coming up. Critical third down. Lions 2 out of 2 on third down so far on this drive. Faki in the game at running back. He's to the left of Goff. 3rd and 3 from the Carolina 17. Jared pumps that left leg. Leans in. Now a couple of steps towards the line. Changing the play. Getting everybody on the same page. Play clock at 8. Plenty of time. There's the snap. Goff, quick throw, left side. Got to complete the J-Mos. Got the first down and more. Inside the 10. Down to the 7-yard line he goes. It'll be first and goal from there. Devin Lloyd made the stop. Quick hitter. Nets 10. And the Lions are in business now.
10: And Dan, that's why you want to be able to get up to the line of scrimmage with plenty of time left on the clock. Because again, Jared seeing them, showing the blitz, changed the play because he knew they were coming with the blitz. Nice job, Jared. Going for adjusting the play.
0: So it is first and goal from the 6. Lions down by 7, looking for that end zone. Goff up under center. Takes the snap, fakes the give, wants to throw, does end zone, incomplete. There's a flag. Was looking for Tesla in the back of the end zone. He got lassoed in there by the defender, Evans, and 2 flags flew. Should set the Lions up with first and goal from the 1. Here's Clay Martin.
2: Pass interference. Defense, number 29. The ball will be placed at the 1-yard line on the left half. First and goal.
0: So it'll be first and goal from the 1 for the Lions.
2: Number 50 and 79.
0: Scott O'Gill Howard will check in.
2: And 79 are eligible.
0: Larry Borum checks in. Both report as eligible, so a jumbo set for the Lions. What's bigger than jumbo? Okay, whatever it is, that's what they've got. I formation. First and goal from the 1 for the Lions. Goff up under center, turns, gives it to Gibbs, hesitates, hits that line, into the end zone, touchdown Detroit Lions. Good work up front. Gibbs felt a little bit of contact there, but he ran right through it, and the Lions are an extra point away from tying this game.
10: That was a strong run, because I thought he was stopped, and like you said, he was able to just power through that. Just a nice job, nice low gravity run, nice want to get it done run from Jahmyr Gibbs.
0: So Jake Bates on for the extra point. Jake is ready. Snap, spot, kick away. It is up and it is good. 13-13 our score. 2:14 to go here in the first half. Carolina's got 2 timeouts remaining. The Lions 1. Remember, they lost one when they challenged a play, and they lost one early when they had a personnel issue on the field goal. Had to run an extra man on late. It was too late. Let's talk about that offensive line. Really nice on that drive. 68 yards, 11 plays, 5:54 off the clock. 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Carolina will get it back. We got a slowness. Got to fire up this defense here, man.
10: Yeah. I mean, right now, Bryce is feeling himself right now, and so is his receivers, man. He feels like he could go anywhere on this field. And as a defense, man, we got to either redirect these receivers, throw their timing off, or get to Bryce Young.
0: Carolina has found the end zone on their last two possessions. They will get the ball back here momentarily. Moore and Tyus back deep again. Waiting for the kickoff from Jake Bates. Young so far in this game, 12 out of 13, 141 yards and a touchdown. Quarterback rating, 137.5. So Bates is ready. Warren Tyus back deep. This is going to be Tyus. Right side of the two. Back up to the 10, to the 20. Tyus to the 25. Gets across the 30. And to the 31. Nowoski and Izian team up to make the stop. Back will come that Carolina offense. So far, it has been McMillan doing a lot of damage. Six catches, 110 yards.
10: Yeah.
0: Hubbard had a 15-yard touchdown run.
10: Dan, I want to tell you, when I come back in my second life, I'm coming back as a weatherman.
0: Oh, you like
10: because
0: that?
10: Because I could be wrong half of the time. Yeah. It's a beautiful night tonight.
0: All we heard was, it's going to be rainy.
10: Yeah.
0: It's going to be rainy.
10: Oh, my goodness.
0: They spot it right at the 30, and here comes Carolina on first down. Young out of the gun. 2:07 to go. Clock will start on the snap. There it is. Double pumps. Throws. Got it complete. That's McMillan running through traffic. Gets the first down. Across the 40-yard line. Picks up 10. And that's going to take us down to the two-minute warning. He is doing damage tonight.
2: Result of the play is the first down. Timeout for the two-minute warning.
0: 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This is your home for Detroit Lions football.
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0: Carolina, 2 minutes to go. They've got the football with a first down at their own 41-yard line. Remember, they get the ball to start the third quarter as well. So they're looking at an opportunity here to put a couple of scores together. Lions defense trying to find some way to slow these guys down.
10: Yeah. Again, that short passing game has worked for them. The shot they took, that's worked for them. We got to find something to deter these guys with on defense.
0: Bryce Young brings him to the line on first down and work out of the gun. There's the snap to Young. Quick throw. Got it complete. McMillan again. Out to the 49-yard line he goes. Stopped there by Campbell and Clark. Carolina's going to go straight to the line. It is second down and two. They pick up 8 on first down. Minute 40 to go. Clock moving. Young out of the gun. Got it. Hands it to Hubbard. He's got the first down into Lions territory and dives down to the 46-yard line. Jack Campbell covers him up there. Gain of 5 on the play. So it's first and 10. They spot it right at the 47. First and 10 from there. Clock moving down to a minute 20. There's the snap to Young. Drifts left, hit as he throws, and he just throws it into the Carolina bench incomplete. In the direction of McMillan, pressure coming from Skylar Gil-Howard that time, stops the clock with a minute 15 to go in the half. And Carolina looking at a second down and 10 from the 47 of Detroit.
10: I can say that's probably the first rush throw that I've seen Bryce make so far in the game. Nice pressure from Gil-Howard that time. We got to see more of that.
0: Second down and 10. They're going to go empty with Young out of the gun. Young, hard count, Lions don't bite. On second down, there's the snap. Young back and looking. Young, lot of time. Now he throws complete to McMillan again. Beat Rakestraw inside the 30. Down to the 29 and running out of bounds at the 28-yard line. That is a gain on the play of 19.
10: I tell you what, Calvin Shepard has to be scratching his head because he's gone zone. He's done man-to-man. He's sending pressure. He's doing what he can to try to get some pressure on Bryce.
0: McMillan's got 147 yards. That's a career high for him. Clock moving down to 45 seconds to go in the half. Young back and looking. Pressured. Rolls to his right. Now he throws downfield. There's nobody there. That's got to be intentional grounding. I don't think he was out of the pocket, was he?
10: No, I don't think so. They're coming in.
0: I did not think he was out of the pocket, and he threw that thing into the end zone. There was nobody within 20 yards. The officials are huddling. We'll get the call here momentarily. If he was out of the pocket, it's legal. If he wasn't, it's intentional grounding. There's your two options right there.
2: There is no foul for grounding. Number 88
15: was
2: in the area of the ball.
15: No, he was.
0: Where?
15: No, he was.
0: Where? Where was he?
10: Oh, my goodness.
0: Dan Campbell wants to know where he was. Dan Campbell's like, where was he?
10: Nowhere.
0: We're going to look at a replay right here. So here we go. Carolina escapes without a penalty there. It's second and 10 from the 29 of Detroit. Young out of the gun. There's the snap. He's back and looking. Young throws. It is knocked away and incomplete. Intended for Mechie that time. Terrific defensive play by Roger McCreary. It'll be third and 10 coming up. Stops the clock with 35 seconds to go here in the first half.
10: Yeah, nice job of breaking on the ball from Roger McCreary that time to knock that pass, defend that. Just a nice job of coverage, too, with the receiver.
0: So third and 10 for Carolina from the 29 of Detroit. 35 seconds to go in the half. The clock will start on the snap. Young's going to work out of the gun. Couple of steps towards the line, checks his protection. Lions show three across that defensive front. They rush four. Young back looking, throwing, incomplete. That'll bring the kicking unit out. It was in the area of John Mechie. That looked like a rush throw, and it was nowhere near being complete. And Carolina will have to settle for a field goal attempt here.
10: Now that's when the player is in the area.
0: Where was 88?
10: Nowhere near the end zone. And he threw it in the end zone. So, yeah.
0: Man, they got away with one there. Should have been intentional grounding. 47-yard field goal attempt. Hash mark right side. Ryan Fitzgerald is ready. Spot down kick on the way. It is up and it is good. Sneaks it in through the left upright. And with 28 seconds to go in the half, Carolina has taken a 16-13 lead. The Lions have one timeout remaining. We will step aside on the Detroit.
16: Lions.
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0: 28 seconds to go in the half. Carolina set to kick it off. Now, going left to right in front of us, before the game, we saw Jake Bates hit the crossbar from 64. We will see if, I got to imagine the Lions will try to get aggressive here, in particular if they can get a decent return on this kickoff. One timeout remaining. Fitzgerald set to kick it off. There it is. This is going to be taken by Sailors at the 5. Back to the 10, 15, 20. Sailors to the 25. Sailors out to the 28. And that's where the Lions offense will take over. Jalen Mills. That would be the other side. Isaiah Simmons made the stop.
10: I think you could trust Jared Goff in a situation like this to try to get this ball downfield. Got no turnovers this year, right, Dan? So he's a guy that you have a lot of trust in to know he's not going to put the ball in harm's way.
0: So 21 seconds to go in the half. Lions with a first down at their own 28. Goff works out of the gun. There's Goff back to throw on first down. Steps into one. Downfield wants Jamo inside the 30. Makes the grab. Oh, baby! Jameson Williams with the catch. They're going to be inside the 30-yard line, inside the 25, and down to the 23. And the Lions burn their timeout with 11 seconds to go. Beat Evans and Ransom on the play. How about a 49-yard rainbow?
10: Oh. We've been waiting on it, Dan. We have been waiting on it. I think Jared was excited to get that ball out of his hand. Nice throw to J-Mo. Nice route, too, using that speed.
0: The officials huddling over there. Not sure why. Here we go.
2: Timeout. Detroit, their third and final. Please set the game clock. 16 seconds. 16 seconds, please.
0: 16. So with 16 seconds to go, you can pretty much go anywhere on the field and get up and spike it before you'd have to get the field goal unit on.
10: And that's what you're telling your lineman too. Get up there. Once this pass is completed, if he's not in bounds, race to the line of scrimmage so we can get that spike.
0: Cannot take a sack.
2: Correct.
0: Which you don't want to do here.
2: Set the game clock to 15 seconds, the time when the runner was down by contact. 15 seconds, please.
0: So 15 will be the time on the clock. 16-13, Carolina on top. Lions now in position to get something done here late in the half. After that throw from Goff to Jamo for 49. They're at the 23 of Carolina. Clock will start on the snap. Everybody's head's got to be in the game here. You're playing against the clock with no timeouts. Goff is going to work out of the gun. Sends two receivers left, two right. Jared leans in. There's the snap. He's got it back and looking. Stepping up in the pocket, downfield to the end zone. Throws. It is knocked away and incomplete.
1: Wow.
0: Nice play by Evans on a pass intended for Isaac Tesla. And with 10 seconds to go, Lions will keep the offense on the field.
10: I think it was a better play from him because he turned into a defensive back that time because Evans had the position on him to possibly intercept the ball. Isaac is the one that kept him from intercepting.
0: All right, this is where you get a little dicey. 10 seconds to go. You've got to be careful here. You cannot take a sack. It's either got to be end zone, out of bounds, or incomplete. Goff's going to work out of the gun, and Carolina's going to take a timeout. You've got to be sure here.
2: By Carolina. First second, 30 seconds.
0: 10 seconds remaining. You cannot get tackled inbounds because you will not be able to get up and spike it in time.
1: Yeah.
0: So Jared over on the sidelines, talking it over with the coaching staff. Drew Petzing, the Lions offensive coordinator, who, by the way, is going up against his brother, Dean Petzing, who is an offensive assistant for Carolina.
10: I think his brother's a little taller than him, too. You know, I met Coach today for the first time on the elevator. He's a little fella. He's
0: a
10: little guy.
0: A lot of people little fellas to you. So out of the timeout, here come the Lions now from the 23 of Carolina. 10 seconds to go in the half. Clock will start on the snap. Carolina by three. Remember, the Lions are out of timeouts. Carolina playing a shell defense. They got three guys in the end zone to our right. Goff back, stepping up in the pocket, looking. He's just going to throw it away. Had to that time with 5 seconds to go. Carolina wasn't going to give you anything over the top. So they'll send out Jake Bates looking to tie this game.
10: Yeah, when they only send three guys like that, you look for a little bit more protection out of the offense line. Jared had to get out of there. And like you say, just throw it away. Get Jake Bates out here for this field goal.
0: 41-yard field goal attempt. Hash mark right side. Bates trying to tie this game. Jake Bates, 2 for 2 tonight. There's the snap, spot, kick away. It is up, and it is good. Splits the uprights, and that's the final play of the first half. And it is 16-16. The Lions and Carolina all tied up as we hit the break. Mark Ryan will get you up to date on the first half of this one and the rest of the day in the National Football League when we come back. Halftime, 16-16 game. This is your home for Detroit Lions football.
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5: 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Your halftime report is brought to you by Yingling. More football, more friends, more Yingling. Proudly served in Michigan. So how did we get here? Well, the good guys, the Lions, got the ball first. They went 7 plays and 29 yards. First play from scrimmage, a Jahmyr Gibbs run for 7 yards. On 1st and 10, Goff complete to Amon-Ra St. Brown for 18 yards. But after a false start, the drive would stall. How about Jake Bates? 54-yard field goal is good, and Detroit leads it 3-0. Carolina takes over. Just one first down on this play. On 3rd and 9, Young complete to Teteroa McMillan. I don't know about you, I think I heard that name enough for the rest of my life in the first half, but after a penalty, it would be 3rd and 2, and it would be Aleem McNeil. The coaching staff said, wait till you see the new and improved Aleem McNeil, and we got him today.
6: Bryce Young back wanting to throw. Young looking downfield. Yes. Gonna get hit, gonna go down. Aleem McNeil got him. Oh, baby, is that a big play. 3rd and 1. They went with a pass look, and they were trying to go down.
5: Sacked by Aleem McNeil, Detroit gets the ball back, but they would go 3 and out on 3rd and 10. Goff complete for just 4 yards to Jahmyr Gibbs. Here comes Carolina, 8 plays, 72 yards. First down, Young complete pass to McMillan for 9 yards. McMillan again for 21 on a 1st and 10. Chuba Hubbard run for 15 yards and a touchdown from 15 yards out. That would make it 7-3 Carolina. Here comes Detroit, 10 plays, 48-yard march here to go into the second quarter. It would be on 3rd and 7. Goff incomplete pass, setting up Jake Bates 43 yards out. It's good. 7-6 Carolina. Here comes the Panthers again. 9 plays, 75 yards. You get him to 3rd down. Can you get him off the field? They didn't this time. Complete to McMillan again. 26 yards on 3rd and 5. A.J. Dillon ran for 1 yard, setting up a 4th and 4, and it would be Young complete to John Metchie for 10 yards. Then 2nd and 10, 32 yards out. Here is that man again. Young complete pass. Teteroa McMillan, 32 yards and a touchdown. But interesting to note, extra point missed, 13-6 Carolina. Here come the Lions. 11 plays, 68 yards. 3rd and 10. Goff complete to Sione Vaki. How well is Goff playing in half number one? 13 for 21 for a buck 53. That kept the drive alive. On 3rd and 5, Goff complete to Jameson Williams for 14 yards. 3rd and 3, complete to Williams for another 11 yards, making up for a drop earlier in the half. On 1st and goal at the 6-yard line, pass interference called against Isaac Tesla, setting up a 1st and goal at the 1-yard line. Jahmyr Gibbs knows what to do with it.
6: 1st and goal from the 1 for the Lions. Goff up under center, turns, gives it to Gibbs, hesitates, hits that line into the end zone. Touchdown,
5: Detroit Lions. Carolina would take over, go 41 yards on 9 plays. Ryan Fitzgerald, 47 yards out, just squeaks inside the left upright. It would be 16-13 Carolina, but here come the Lions. 29 seconds, way too much time for this offense. On 1st and 10, Goff, 49 yards out, didn't drop this one to Jameson Williams, setting up a 41-yard field goal from Jake Bates. It is good. 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It's a good one on national TV. 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
5: 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How about some NFC North action? It was the Bears over the Jets, 23-12. No Caleb Williams for the second straight game. No problem. Tyson Bagent, 268. Manungai on the ground, 146. The Bears are 3-1. The Packers, cinched by the Tampa Bay Buccaneers. Jalen Daniels, undrafted rookie, the starter there. Jordan Love, a buck 97 through the air. And how about Brian Flores and that Minnesota Vikings Purple People Eaters defense? 15-10 over the Dolphins. They've allowed just 51 points in four games, under 14 points a game, as the Vikings now lead the North at 4-0. Back with your second half right after this on the Detroit Lions Radio Network.
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0: 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Each team has punted once in this game. Lions have scored on 4 out of 5 drives. That's a touchdown and 3 field goals. Carolina, 3 out of 4. A missed extra point is what separates these two teams right now. Carolina, 202 total yards. The Lions, 188. Not much on the ground for either team. 35 for Detroit, 34 for Carolina. Each with 12 first downs. So not much separation between these two. This is going to be Tyus on the return. Back to the 15, to the 20. Tyus is not going to get to the 25-yard line before he is taken down. That is where Carolina will take over. Out will come Bryce Young, who had himself a heck of a first half. 15 out of 20 for 178 yards and a touchdown. I guess if you're looking for anything, to Mark's point a moment ago, he was 2 out of his last 5. So things got a little bit better when he was 13 out of 14 to start this game. They were rolling. Already a career high in yardage for McMillan at 147. Carolina with the first down at their own 24-yard line. Young is going to work out of the gun. Four-man front for Detroit. Young takes the snap, wants the throw, does to McMillan. He is cut down by DJ Reed as he crosses the 27 to the 28-yard line. Pickup of 4 on the play.
1: Nice play design that time, right? They lined the receiver out wide, had the one-on-one matchup, but flared it out to the other tight end. So it's just a nice play design from the Carolina Panthers.
0: Gave a little progress on that. Got 5, so it's 2nd and 5. Carolina from their own 29. Young takes, hands to Hubbard over the right side. Surge gets him across the 33 to the 30, right at the 33. It'll be 3rd and 1. Jack Campbell, Jimmy Roller, Trevor Nowoski in there, linebacker, all teaming up to make that stop.
1: And we haven't been doing a bad job versus the run. We knew that Carolina wanted to come out and establish the run early in this game. Nice job so far from our defense.
0: So it is 3rd and 1 for Carolina from their own 33. Give it to the first back through. Very close. A.J. Dillon gets the first down of the 35. Rodriguez with the stop there. So Carolina with a fresh set of downs here. Early third quarter, 16-16 game, 13:40 to go here. Lions in their base defense right now. Nowoski, Campbell, and Rodriguez, the linebackers. 4 across that defensive front as Carolina comes to the line on first down from their own 35. Young's got it, wants to throw, rolls to his left, throws out there. It is caught. That is Tremaine with it out to the 45, and he's got the first down, pickup of 10.
1: Again,
0: all night, just quick hitters.
1: Yeah,
0: moment.
1: Exactly. Bryce does like a half rollout, and he just gets the ball out of his hands very quickly. But again, Dan, there's nobody around these guys. He's wide open.
0: 1st and 10, Carolina from their own 45. Young takes, gives it to Hubbard across the 50 into Lions territory and down to the 46-yard line. Gain of 9. Rodriguez with the tackle there.
1: Probably one of their best runs tonight, that time out of Hubbard, that time. Again, just a nice job of Carolina, just sending up, just trying to exploit the middle of our defense. Nice job of climbing to the second level and giving him the opportunity.
2: Hey, alert, alert!
0: 2nd down and 1, Carolina. Young will take the direct snap, fakes the give, rolls out, being chased. Young gonna get hit, and he just gets rid of it. Got hit as he cut that one loose. Had a tight end in the area that time. Pressure from Jack Campbell. Had Tremble in the area where he just kind of threw that thing into the turf. Carolina was looking for a late hit on that play. Nothing doing. It's going to be 3rd down and 1 now. Carolina from the 46 of Detroit. Young is going to work out of the gun. Hubbard to his left on 3rd down.
2: Here we go.
0: Young with 3 on the play clock takes quick throw right side. Got a complete Mechie to the edge. 1st down and more inside the 40 and runs out of bounds inside the 40 at the 37-yard line.

0: yard line.
1: So it's a gain of 9 on the play and a first down for Carolina.
2: Nice job of their wide receivers blocking out on the perimeter that time. Just a quick flare to Mechie, but the receivers on the outside did a nice job of tying up our guys and letting him get the additional yardage he got.
1: So Carolina from the 37 of Detroit now with a first down. 16-16 game, early third quarter. Young works out of the gun. Play clock down to 3, down to 2 movements, and that's going to be against Carolina.
3: False start. Offense number 77. 5-yard penalty. First down.
1: Luke Fortner, the center. That'll cost him 5, put him behind the sticks. It'll be first and 15 coming up. Lomas, I can't remember a game where I saw the ball coming out this fast consistently.
2: I know.
1: And this effectively.
2: But they seen something in our defense that they studied, and that's why they're doing it and attacking us this way.
1: So first and 15 from the Lion 42 now after the penalty. Young takes the snap, wants to throw. 4-man rush. Young hit as he throws downfield. It is incomplete with a flag in the secondary. Of course. Man, oh man.
3: Pass interference. Defense number 21. Spot foul. Automatic first down.
1: Called against Roger McCreary.
2: Yeah.
1: You had him in first and 15. Favorable down distance.
2: Yep.
1: You had pressure on Young that time. Made him throw it away. Aiden was bearing down on him. But a bailout call gets them a first down. And it's a good call. I mean, he's tugging on McMillan. You can't do that. First and 10 from the Lion 25 now after the penalty. Young works out of the gun. He's got it. Wants to throw. Back and looking. Now he throws downfield. It is caught. Tight end Tremble. Down to the 22-yard line. Gain of 3 on the play. Campbell tackled him immediately. It'll be 2nd and 7.
2: Now that was a nice job of Jack Campbell getting to him and bringing him down in the open field that time. Nice job of Jack reading it, dissecting it, and getting there and making the tackle.
1: So Carolina with 10:50 to go in the third. 2nd down and 7 from the Lion 22. A.J. Dillon checks in, splits out wide left. Young's going to go empty out of the gun. Young takes the snap. Back and looking. Throws caught inside the 15. Darren Waller, the veteran tight end, with a grab for another first down, down to the 12. Gain of 10 on the play. Lions red zone defense brought to you by Faygo, the one true pop. They will give him progress to the 11. 1st and 10 from there. Young brings him to the line. Dillon the single back. They give it to him over the left side. Gets down to the 10. Picks up 1 on the play. It'll be 2nd down and 9. Skylar Gil Howard with the tackle.
2: He's been doing a nice job today. I mean, he really has in the middle of that defense. He's been getting penetration when he's needed to get it, but he's also been stout against the run so far.
1: Chuba Hubbard back in there. 11th play of this drive coming up here. 2nd down and 9. Carolina from the Detroit 10. Young takes the shotgun snap. Blitz comes. Young back. He throws. End zone. Too easy. Touchdown. McMillan again. You're going to blitz. Got to get home.
2: And if you're going to blitz, these guys in the secondary got to get tight on these guys. Christian Izian was the closest guy to him. But again, by the time he got up on the receiver, he was in the end zone with the ball. We got to press up on these guys, especially when we get towards the red zone.
1: McMillan, 11 catches, 162 yards, 2 touchdowns. Extra point coming up from Fitzgerald. Spot down, kick away. It is up and it is no good. He missed it to the right. That is the 2nd extra point missed by Fitzgerald's tonight. So it is a 6-point game. Lions will get the football when we come back. This is your home for Detroit Lions football.
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6: SLF PAC is responsible for the content of this advertising, paid for by SLF PAC, not authorized by any candidate or candidates committee. 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
1: All right, back here in Charlotte, 22-16, Carolina on top of Detroit. That drive, 11 plays, 76 yards, 5:27 off the clock. Young to McMillan from 10 yards out. On that drive, Young was 6 out of 7 for 49 yards and the touchdown. The Lions will get it back here. 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Kennedy and Sailors back deep for Detroit. Fitzgerald, who just missed that extra point, will kick off. And the run up and the kick. It's going to go into the end zone for a touchback. Lions will get it at the 35-yard line, and they will take that. I'll take that.
2: Yeah, he's having their rough right now, Dan. Two extra points he missed. Now, and that's the second one I think he kicked in the end zone.
1: You're correct.
2: Yeah.
1: Yep. And he just kind of ran off to the far end of the bench where there's nobody at. Gonna go get some alone time. So here's Jared Goff and the Lions offense. They're down by 6, 9:33 to go in the third quarter. Jahmyr Gibbs so far in this one, 11 carries, 35 yards. Jared on first down, fakes the give to Gibbs, boots to his right, looks downfield, now throws, got a complete. That is Brock Wright with it. Across the 40, pinballs his way out to the 43-yard line. Devin Lloyd with the tackle, but a gain of 8 on the play.
2: Good job of Brock Wright to keep himself alive. Got knocked down early in the play, got up, kept himself alive for Jared to dump the ball off to him.
1: Goff tonight, 13 out of 21, 153 yards. Lions now, second down and 2 from their own 43. Jared turns, gives to Jahmyr. Jahmyr follows the surge, gets the first down. Out to the 46, close to the 47-yard line. Didn't get a lot, but what he did get was thanks to that offensive line, moving that offensive line forward. That line of scrimmage got moved forward about 2 yards there.
2: Would love to see a lot more of that in this game right now.
1: Lions first and 10 from their own 46. Down 22-16, 8.5 to go in the third. Goff out of the gun, gives to his right. St. Brown in motion to the right side. Jared's got it, hands to Jahmyr, running left. Runs through one tackle to the 50, and a flag comes in late behind the play. It's going to be a hold against the Lions. Yeah. Officials are discussing it. Jared's kind of injecting himself into the discussion. I'm not sure it's going to help. Clay Martin, our referee, will give us the call. It's a pretty long discussion.
2: Sure is.
1: He maybe.
3: There are two fouls on the play, both by the offense.
1: That's
3: holding offense number 73. That penalty's declined. Personal foul, unnecessary roughness, leg whip, offense number 89. 15-yard penalty. Replay the down.
1: Brock Wright called for the leg whip. It's going to leave him looking at a first and 25.
8: Yeah. Just kind of kicked it up at the end.
1: So the Lions are way behind the down sticks and off schedule now. First and 25 back at their own 31-yard line. I mean, the way they're playing right now, defensively, they have had no luck stopping Carolina. You can't afford an empty possession. So you got to find some way to get this first down. Gibbs out, Vaki in. Goff works out of the gun. Carolina shows four across the front. There's the snap to Jared. Wants to throw. Back and looking. Stepping up. Throwing downfield. Got Tesla wide open. Inside the 15. Makes the grab. Spinning grab. First down Detroit Lions after a huge connection. Goff to Tesla. Inside the 15 and down at the 12-yard line. Beat Evans and Wheatley on the play. That is a huge gain, 57 yards.
2: And a beautiful job by our offensive line. Carolina tried to run an ET stunt. We picked it up very, very well and gave Jarrett the time he needed.
1: Lions go straight to the line now. First and 10 from the 12 of Carolina. Goff takes the snap, turns, gives to Gibbs, hesitates, gets inside the 10, spins his way down to the 8. And he is stopped there. Lions Red Zone offense brought to you by Family Heating, Cooling, and Electric. Family in the red trucks in the red zone for you. Couple of big, deep throws from Goff. One to Tesla and one to Jamo at the end of the first half. Lions need to cash it in here. Need the end zone. Down by 6. It is second down and 6 from the Carolina 8. They can get a first down at the 2. Goff on second down out of the gun. He's got it back and looking. Blitz comes, throws it out, overthrew Gibbs, incomplete. Pressure was coming that time from Pat Jones, who was unblocked off the right side of the formation.
2: But that was where Jarrett needed to go with the ball. Again, you always throw it to where the pressure's coming at. Just a nice shot. He's just got to get the ball down that time.
1: Yep, just a little bit high. Leaves the Lions looking at a third and 6 from the Carolina 8. The Lions are 3 out of 6 on third down so far tonight. Goff brings him to the line. He'll work out of the gun with Gibbs to his left. Jared looking out over that defense. Leans in. There's the snap. Goff back. Goff looking, throwing. Knocked out at the line and incomplete. Wanted Laporta crossing at the 5. And the Lions will send the field goal unit out. Derrick Brown got a hand on it.
2: Yeah, you talking about a 6'5", 330-pound guy in the 7th year out of Auburn. And then, again, if you can't get to the quarterback, those D-linemen are taught to get their hands up in the passing lanes.
1: So it'll be a 26-yard field goal attempt coming up for Jake Bates, trying to cut this Carolina lead in half. Bates is ready. The snap, Fox the hold, Bates the kick. It is up and it is good. It is now 22-19 Carolina on top. 6:21 to go in the third on the Detroit Lions.
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15: 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Trailing 26-21 late, New England embarked on a 73-yard drive over eight plays, culminating Drake May, 23-yard touchdown pass to Chisholm. They get the two-point conversion. Pats beat the Bills 29-26. Back to Charlotte.
1: All right, Mark, thank you very much. Lions trail here 22-19, 6:21 to go in the third. Jake Bates set to kick it off. Moore and Tyus back deep. Bates is ready. Here's the run up and the kick. This is going to be taken by Williams. Left side at the three. Back to the 10, 15, 20. Williams with flags down. Taken down as he gets to the 28-yard line. So, normally this is going to go against the return team.
16: The officials over there
1: gathering their flags and talking, trying to figure out what the call is, where it is. It's a spot foul. Clay Martin will give us a call here momentarily.
2: A lot of yellow on that field right now. It's four.
1: One, two, three, four.
17: During the return, we had two fouls on the receiving team. Holding number 48. That penalty's declined. Holding number 81. 10-yard penalty. It's first and 10 for Carolina.
1: So Lions defense out there. Rock Yassin has a hamstring injury questionable to return for Detroit tonight. Lions got to find some way to slow down Bryce Young. 21 out of 27, 227 yards, two touchdowns. Remember last week, Geno Smith, 31 out of 37, 321 and three touchdowns. Week before that, Josh Allen, 20 out of 31, 248 and three TDs. Going to win this game, got to make some stops. On first down, first and 10, Carolina from their own 15. Young's got it, three-step drop, wants to throw, does over the middle. Caught, across the 30, 31-yard line. That is his tight end with the grab, Waller. So they're in a bit of a hole, and they get out of the hole. 16-yard gain on first down.
2: Yeah, and on the list, on the depth chart, they got him, Waller, at number three on the depth chart. But again, we know how explosive he can be. We've seen him put in work in the NFL.
1: First and 10, Carolina from their own 31. Young up under center, single back Hubbard. Young turns, gives to Hubbard. Tries the cutback lane. Aiden's right there waiting for him. Takes him down after a gain to the 33. Picked up two. It'll be second down and eight.
2: Nice discipline job from Aiden Hutchinson again. Keeping your shoulders square. Just going down the line of scrimmage. And nice well just closing off that backside hole.
1: Second and eight for Carolina. Young will move in behind center. Hubbard the single back. Lions show four across the front. Young wants to throw. Young stepping up. Young throws middle. Caught inside the Lions territory. Across the 50 goes Tremaine and down to the 45.
2: You don't have to say middle. You don't have to say middle. All you have to do is say the pass is completed, and we know where they're completing it at. It's just unbelievable.
1: It is stunning how easily Carolina has moved down the field through the air tonight. First and 10 from the Lion 45 now. 22-19, Carolina on top, 4.5 to go in the third. Young takes the snap, gives to Hubbard. Hubbard is hit, taken down right at the line of scrimmage. Good work in there. Aiden Hutchinson wrapped him up, took him down.
2: I mean, Dan, it's not complicated routes either. It's not. He's bounced.
1: Got a Carolina player injured on the field, slow to get up. I believe that is Monroe Freeling. Rookie out of Georgia, first-round pick. He's standing as the training staff gets out there to take a look at him. And he will come off under his own power.
2: I think he came in a little banged up today. He was questionable coming into the game.
1: So Carolina will have to shake up that offensive line a little bit as their starting right tackle will go out. So it'll be 2nd and 10 coming up. Freeling was dealing with a concussion this week, was questionable coming into the game. Don't know if this has anything to do with that, but they'll take him to the Blue Medical Tent. 2nd down and 10, Carolina from the Lion 45. Young's going to work out of the gun. There's the snap. Young back. Blitz comes. Young throws. Middle. Again. Complete to John Metchie. First down inside the 30 and out of the 27-yard line.
2: It's not funny, but it's funny because, again,
1: stunning.
2: It's the same thing. It's the same thing. The receiver goes up about 5 to 7 yards and just cuts in the middle, and it's wide open every time.
1: At some point, your linebackers have to be in the middle of the field, right?
2: Thank you. Thank you.
1: 1st and 10, Carolina from the Lion 27. Panthers up by 3. And keep it on the ground. Hubbard over the right side. Finds some room. Bounces inside the 20, 15, 10, 5. And down to the 2-yard line. Just pinballing off of tacklers. And he's got it 1st and goal now for Carolina. That's a 25-yard run.
2: And Carolina has us on our heels right now. Again, everything they're doing seems to be working.
1: Carolina's going to go straight to the line now. 1st and goal from the 2. Young out of the gun. Hubbard moves from his quarterback's right to his left. They give it to Hubbard straight up the gut. Touchdown, Carolina. Hard to win if you can't stop people.
2: You're right.
1: I mean, they're hanging in there in this game, but, I mean, look at this possession chart, Lomas. Carolina has gone touchdown, touchdown, field goal, touchdown, and that's a touchdown right there.
2: Yeah, and it's just the way they've gone about doing it, Dan. Simplicity that they've used against our defense to go up and down this field tonight.
1: Extra point attempt for Fitzgerald. He's missed 2 of these tonight. Kick is up, and the crowd gives him a big cheer as it goes through. So it's Carolina up 29-19, 2:47 to go in the third quarter. We'll step aside. This is your home for Detroit Lions football.
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2: All right, back here in Charlotte, Lions down by 10. Today's game brought to you by Wallside Windows, the official window company of the Lions Radio Network. Lions set to get the football back. At this point, you need touchdowns. Got to find some way for your defense to get off the field, but right now it's going to be the offense out there, and you're just going to need to keep scoring.
3: Yeah, I mean, that's what Mike Brother said. Four out of the six have been field goals.
2: And we've been
3: talking about when we get opportunities, we got to put up 7 points.
2: Kennedy and Sailors back deep. Kickoff is going to hit at the 15, be taken on a bounce by Sailors to the 20. Sailors breaks the tackle to the 25 and to the 26-yard line. That is where Jared Goff and the offense will take over. A drive by Carolina, 85 yards, 7 plays, 3:34 off the clock. Hubbard, a 2-yard run. The 25-yard run before that is what stung when he ran through 4 would-be tacklers. So back come the Lions now with the football. They mark it at the 25. It's first and 10 from there. Goff will move in behind center. Single back behind him is Gibbs. Jared takes, turns, gives to Jameer. He gets to the 28, gain of 3 on the play. Hasn't been much there for Jameer tonight. 14 carries, 45 yards.
3: And that's what they wanted to do, Dan. They said coming into this game, the one person they had to stop was Jameer Gibbs. And they've done a good job so far of slowing our offense down because they've stopped Jameer.
2: 2:10 to go in the third. Lions with it, 2nd and 7 from their own 28. Down by 10, 29-19. Goff takes the shotgun snap. Blitz comes. Goff in trouble. Rolling to his right. Looking downfield. Just throws it away into the Carolina bench. Carolina brought the house that time. Gibson was applying the pressure. So too is Okereke. So it's a critical third down for the Lions. Now you do not want to give this ball right back to Carolina. Out of the huddle and to the line. The Lions 3 out of 7 on third down so far tonight. Goff works out of the gun with Gibbs to his right. 3 receivers left, 1 to the right. 3rd and 7 for the Lions. Goff's got it. Goff looking, throwing. Once J-Mo got him, first down across the 40. And he's wrestled out of bounds at the 42-yard line by Evans. Big pickup there for the Lions. Gain of 14 and a fresh set of downs.
3: Nice job of J-Mo using that speed to threaten the cornerback. And nice job of him coming back to the ball. Just a nice play, period, for the Lions.
2: Vaki in the game at running back. Goff will move in behind center. Lions from their own 42-yard line with a first down. Jared takes, turns, fakes the give, sets and throws middle. Once Saint got him. Inside the 40 and down to the 39 of Carolina he goes. That might have been tipped at the line, and it still sailed to Saint Brown. Good for 19. Take a look at this. Yeah, they got a hand on that, and it still found its way to Saint Brown.
3: Yeah, Gary Brown, Derek Brown with the tip.
2: So the Lions from the 39 of Carolina with the first down. Gibbs back in there, running back. Jared takes the snap, turns, gives to Jameer. Looks left, comes back right, nothing doing. Got maybe a yard to the 38. Mayrig made the stop there.
3: Just a nice job again on the backside for Carolina. We don't have that back, not giving Jameer Gibbs that two-way go. And it's just been a nice job of them just pursuing on the backside and forcing him to stay front side on these runs.
2: Final 30 seconds of the third quarter. Second down and 9 for the Lions from the Carolina 38. Out of the huddle and to the line with 10 on the play clock. Goff looking out over that defense, 5 on the play clock. Leans in, there's the snap, flag down. And it's going to be against the Lions. Somebody move.
4: False start. Offense number 76. 5-yard penalty. Second down.
2: Blake Miller called for the penalty. And the Lions now behind the sticks. It'll be second and 14. It's going to take us down to the end of the third quarter as well. We got 15 minutes to go in this one.
4: This is the end of the third quarter.
2: Lions have some work to do. Down 29-19 here in Charlotte on the Detroit Lions radio.
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2: 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Rocky Assin downgraded to out with that hamstring injury. Lions open the fourth down by 10, 29-19. They're also behind the down sticks. They got second and 14 coming up. 351 total yards for Carolina through three, 297 for Detroit. Here comes Goff with a back to each side. Gibbs to his left, Bakke to his right. Jared takes on second down. Blitz comes. Jared, couple of steps to his left, lines up, throws downfield. In and out of the hands of J-Mo. Should have been caught down at the 24. Went up to make the grab, had it in his hands, and it came loose with Will Lee in coverage, but that's a drop.
3: Yeah, it is, and the pressure on Jared made Jared have to kind of roll out a little bit. Maybe he couldn't have got his feet up on them and set like he wanted to. Maybe that's the reason why the ball went a little high.
2: Third and 14 for the Lions. Goff's going to work out of the gun. Vaki to his right. Lions need a chunk here. Jared leans in. There's the snap. Goff back. Goff looking. Downfield. Throwing. incomplete off the hands of St. Brown, a little bit high. It's going to be fourth down. Lions will have to send the punting unit out. Just can't have empty drives in a game like this.
3: Yeah. And not a lot of pressure, too. I mean, again, the guys did a pretty good job, that player, blocking it up. Just a high throw.
2: So Jack Fox on, David Moore back deep. On fourth and 14 for the Lions. Had a couple of opportunities there. J-Mo couldn't hang on to one. Goff a little bit high for St. Brown. That's a penalty for delay against the Lions. I think they're okay with that. That'll back them up a little bit. Give Fox more room to operate.
4: Offense number 3, 5-yard penalty. Fourth down.
2: Jack's like, why are you giving that to me, man? No, they'll move it back to the 48 now. Fox will be trying to pin him as deep as he can. Fox is ready with more deep. Punts away. They got close that time. Moore calls for a fair catch, makes it at the 14-yard line. And that is where Carolina will take over after a 34-yard punt and no return. Lions down by 10, 14:43 to go fourth quarter. This is your home for Detroit Lions football.
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2: Monroe Freeling, the right tackle for Carolina, first-round pick out of Georgia, is out with a knee injury. So they will go to Stone Forsythe as their right tackle from here on out. Touchdown report for the Lions brought to you by Delta Dental of Michigan. Only TD so far. Gibbs on a 1-yard run that tied the game at 13. Right now it's Carolina up by 10, 29-19. They've got it first and 10 from their own 14-yard line. Young takes, gives to Hubbard, starts right with a flag down, cuts back left, finds some room, gets to the 20. There he goes, 25. Left sideline, 30. 35, 40. 45 and out of bounds, but is it coming back? Flag down, right back around the line of scrimmage. Now Young says it's against the Lions, and they're running upfield.
4: Offside. Defense number 50. Lined up in the neutral zone.
2: 31-yard gain will stand. So the Panthers now at their own 46-yard line with a first and 10. Young brings them to the line. Takes the snap, fakes the give, rolls to his right, being chased, still looking, and he's escorted out of bounds, shoved out by Christian Izian. Got back to the 45-yard line, so he lost a yard on the play. It'll be second and 11.
3: Yeah, Dan, up until that last play, again, we have been doing a pretty good, decent job on the backside, especially in the run game. Hubbard was able to just cut it all the way back, and you've seen the result of that play. Just a nice run from him.
2: 15 carries, 100 yards for Hubbard tonight. That goes along with McMillan, who has 162 yards receiving. Second down and 11 for Carolina. They keep it on the ground to Hubbard over the right side, across the 50 into Lions territory. And he's going to have the first down down to the 43-yard line. So on a second and 11, Jack Campbell makes the stop, but he picked up 12.
3: Yeah. So what you start seeing now late in the game is you start seeing the defensive lineman not getting off the offensive lineman. It makes the lineman, offensive lineman blocks a little easier. And when you got a back like Hubbard, he's going to find that hole.
2: First and 10 from the Lion 43. Dillon in it running back now. As Young brings him to the line, he'll take the direct snap. There it is. Hands to Dillon. Dillon stacked up, taken down, got to the line of scrimmage. That is it. Good work up front that time by Lee McNeil.
3: Yeah.
2: Second down and 10 coming up for Carolina. They lead it 29-19, 12:45 to go in the game.
3: And again, I know a lot of these plays, the D tackles are supposed to eat up the lineman and let the linebackers make the play. But again, we can't give up these chunk yardage on these run plays.
2: Second down and 10 from the Lion 43. Young out of the gun. There's the snap. Fakes the give to Dillon. Throws over the middle. McMillan's got it. Gets to the 35-yard line. He's within about a foot of the first down before he's tackled there by Chuck Clark. Gain of 9.
3: Back
2: I feel
3: to
2: like
3: the
2: we've
3: middle.
2: Seen that play 20 times tonight.
3: Back to the middle. Back to the middle.
2: So it sets up now a third and 1 from the Lion 34. Carolina over 400 yards on the night. Dillon the single back behind Young, who's up under center. On third and 1, they give it to Dillon. He's going to lose yardage back to the 37. Big defensive play by Tyler Lacy that time. Leaves Carolina looking at a 4th and 3. And they will keep their offense on the field.
3: Yeah, just a nice job by our interior defensive tackles that time to stack everything up. And nice job with Tyler Lacy to make that tackle.
2: Carolina's 1 out of 1 on fourth down tonight. Big play right here. Lions down 10, need the football back. It is 4th and 4 from the Lion 37. Young's going to work out of the gun. Hard count. Lions don't bite. Movement. We got a Carolina timeout.
4: Timeout by Carolina. Their first. 30 seconds.
2: So Fitzgerald, who has missed 2 extra points from here, to be about a 55-yard field goal. His long this year is 53. His long as for his career is 57. So you're right at the edge of his distance here. Carolina, though, with the way they've moved the ball tonight, they trust this offense.
3: And to be honest with you, we called a break because Bryce Young had his one-on-one matchup here before Canales called that timeout, and I know he was going to go that way.
2: So it is 4th and 4 for Carolina. The Lions down 2 scores, 29-19, trying to get the football back. Carolina from the Lions, 37. Young's going to work out of the gun. Hubbard to his right. On fourth down, Young takes the football, back and looking. Young throws middle, caught, first down. Darren Waller that time with a step on the defender. Jalen Mills in coverage, gain of 9 and a first down.
3: Yeah. You know, Dan, I told you once, I'd rather see Aiden Hutchinson rushing the quarterback than dropping back. But heck, I want to see somebody else drop back and try to get in the middle of this defense. Because they are killing us with the same play over and over again.
2: So Carolina converts on fourth down. It's 1st and 10 now from the Lion 28. Young out of the gun. Takes the snap, wants to throw. Rolling left. Now he throws. Got it complete. Down to the 20-yard line is tight end Evans with the grab. 8 yards on the play.
3: That little half roll just bought Bryce a little time. And again, he's just dumping it off. His receivers are there for him.
2: Not much in terms of air yards tonight, but effective after the catch.
3: Yes.
2: It has been a patient attack by Carolina that has worked all night. Second and two from the Lion 20. They keep it on the ground to Hubbard. Inside the 15 with a first down, he goes to the 14-yard line. Chuck Clark made the stop, but doing that at the second level.
3: And I talked about our interior D-line last play. Yeah, that was a nice job by the interior of the Carolina Panthers offensive line versus our D-tackles that time to clear that hole and to create that crevice for the running back.
2: So it is first and 10 at the Lion 14-yard line. Carolina up by 10, looking for more. 27th first down of the game for Carolina there. On first down. Young rolls right, being chased by Campbell, and he just throws it away. It'll be second and 10 coming up. Good coverage downfield by the Lions that time. Nothing as Young looked down there, which has not been the case often tonight.
3: Yeah, but it's been smart on the part of the Carolina offense. Just that little half rollout just gives him another second, half a second, to again let those routes come open for him.
2: 9:12 to go in the game. 29-19 Carolina on top. 11th play of the drive coming up. Second and 10 from the Lion 14. Young takes the shotgun snap, looking right, throwing out there, back shoulder incomplete. Good coverage out there that time by Ennis Rakestraw on a pass intended for Jasim Reed. And it'll be third and 10 coming up for Carolina. If you can hold him to a field goal here, you'd be within two touchdowns of taking the lead. It's a long journey, but in the world of what has to happen, you got to come up with a stop here on third and 10.
3: Yeah, big time.
2: Out of the huddle and to the line. Carolina 4 out of 8 on third down so far tonight. Third and 10 from the Lion 14. Young takes the snap, back and looking. Young going to get hit as he throws into the end zone. It's incomplete. Aiden Hutchinson got a big piece of him that time on the rush, and Carolina will send the field goal unit out. With 9:03 to go, they'll look to increase this 10-point lead.
3: And when you need a big-time guy to step up, that's what Aiden Hutchinson just did this play. This pressure is what forced Bryce Young to get the ball out of his hand, but it was an errant throw.
2: Fitzgerald on for the field goal attempt. It'll be 33 yards, hash mark right side. Spot down, kick away. It is up, and it is good. So it is now Carolina 32 and the Lions 19. 8:59 to go in the game. This is your home for Detroit Lions football.
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1: So the Lions set to get the football back. 32-19, they are down. Carolina tonight offensively punted on their first possession. Since then, touchdown, touchdown, field goal, touchdown, touchdown, field goal.
3: Wow.
1: Yep.
3: And now we got the score. We have to score every possession.
1: Score and you need to stop somewhere.
3: Yeah.
1: Somewhere.
3: Good point.
1: Kickoff is going to be taken by Kennedy on a hop. Gathers it in. Across the 20, Kennedy to the 24-yard line. That's where the Lions will take over. Jahmyr Gibbs, 55 total yards in this game. Carolina's done a terrific job on him. 46 on the ground, 9 through the air.
3: Yeah, and again, they said that was the guy they came in keying on. And like you say, they've done a great job of doing that.
1: So here comes Jared Goff bringing them to the line. Goff tonight so far, 17 out of 30, 251 yards. Goff's going to work out of the gun with Gibbs to his right. Jared, long count. There's the snap. Goff wants to throw. Looking downfield, deep middle. Throw's got to complete. That is Laporta, 40, 45. And dives out to the 49-yard line, just shy of midfield. Wheatley made the stop. But a nice chunk on first down for the Lions there. Gain of 25. Lions go straight to the line now with 8:30 to go in the game. Jared takes the shotgun snap, back looking again, throws middle, got it complete. That is Gibbs trying to spin out of a tackle, kind of lost his footing there at the 43-yard line, and he's covered up by Devin Lloyd, gain of 8. It'll be second down and 2. Lions again will go up tempo, and we have a Carolina player injured.
3: Phillips.
1: That is Jalen Phillips on one knee back around the line of scrimmage. Training staff will come out to take a look at him. So let's recap. 32-19, Lions are down. You need 2 touchdowns. 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
10: 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Leading 17-14 late, Green Bay would fumble, then have an interception. Tampa Bay could not capitalize. Packers improved to 2-2. Bucks 0-4. Back to Dan and Lomas.
1: Lions have it, 2nd and 2 from the Carolina 43. Goff takes the shotgun snap, back, looking, throwing, caught. First down, St. Brown inside the 40, and he's lassoed down at the 36-yard line. Mayrig and Omami Mellon make the stop. Gain of 7. Lions go straight to the line.

0: 18. Goff takes the shotgun snap, back looking, throwing, end zone. Wants LaPorta, just wide, incomplete. Coverage by Nick Scott on the play. Lions Red Zone offense brought to you by Family Heating, Cooling, and Electric. Family in the red trucks in the red zone for you.
1: Yeah, good idea.
0: Second and 10 coming up.
1: Good idea where Jared was going with the ball. Just a better throw, and that would have resulted in a touchdown for us.
0: Second and 10 for the Lions. From the 15, four down territory from here on out. You're down by 13. Goff works out of the gun, sends Gibbs wide left. Jared, long count. Play clock at 2, at 1. Need to snap it. There it is. Jared gets it off. Throws middle. Wants St. Brown. Incomplete. Overthrew him. Pressure from Bobby Brown that time. It's his prerogative.
1: Hey, give me one off that there one, boys. Go. That was pretty good. I like that.
0: Third and 10 coming up for the Lions. From the Carolina 15. Lions 4 out of 9 on third down today. As we said, four down territory. Carolina showing pressure, stacking that line. Goff takes the shotgun snap, blitz comes. Goff back, throws, knocked out at the line. Had St. Brown open in the middle of the field, but it's knocked down by Bobby Brown.
1: Yeah, that's
0: so
1: what you do.
0: Fourth and 10. With 7:10 to go, and the Lions have to keep the offense on the field. No choice, got to convert. That play was there if you can find a way to get that ball past the line of scrimmage.
1: Yeah, that's the second time there that we got a ball knocked down when it was there for us.
0: Fourth and 10 for the Lions. 7:10 to go in the game. They trail 32-19. They're 3 out of 4 on the season on fourth down. Goff with the play clock at 3. At 2, at 1, gotta go. They're not gonna get it off. I think Campbell got a timeout in time.
2: Delay a game.
0: Oh, gosh, you just can't do that. You just can't do that. Now it's 4th and 15 from the 20. Tough enough.
1: Yeah.
0: Now you're behind the down sticks. Out of the huddle and to the line. Carolina shows 5 across that defensive front. On fourth down, Jared takes the snap. Flag. Lions move. Wow. Moving back 5 more.
2: False start. Offense number 69. 5-yard penalty. Fourth down.
0: Tate Ratledge called for the penalty. It's 4th and 20.
1: Now the crowd is really into the game, and they're going to make it difficult on this play to try to hear or to communicate.
0: From the 25-yard line of Carolina, 4th and 20 for the Lions. Got a timeout called by Carolina.
2: Timeout by Carolina. Their second. 30 seconds.
0: This is probably the coaching staff just reminding him. Don't hold.
1: Yeah.
0: Don't grab. It's 4th and 20.
1: Yes.
0: Do not bail right. them out.
1: Yeah. Keep everything in front of you. Rally up and tackle it.
0: I mean, it's 4th and 10. You can't take a delay of game. It's 4th and 10. You can't jump.
1: Yeah.
0: I mean, you're not even shooting yourself in the foot anymore. You're shooting yourself in the ankle. The foot's gone. Let's see what Drew Petzing dials up here. Not many plays for 4th and 20. Goff's going to work out of the gun. 4 across that defensive front for Carolina. 2 deep safety standing at the 10, 15 yards off the line. On 4th and 20, Goff's got it back, looking, throws underneath. Hook and ladder, they give it to Gibbs. Gibbs inside the 15, but he's taken down at the 11. Well shy of the first down, and the Lions will turn it over on downs. Tackled by Lathan Ransom and Devin Lloyd.
1: Yeah, a play that we've seen before with the hook and lateral, but again, so much you had to make up when you have 2 penalties that push you back like that and put you in 3rd or 4th and long like we did.
0: 7:02 to go, 32-19 Carolina. This is your home for Detroit Lions football.

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4: 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Jared Goff, 23 out of 39, 325 yards. Key thing, though, only 46 yards rushing for the Lions tonight. So Carolina's got it back.
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4: So they'll add 2 seconds to the clock. 7:04 to go, 32-19, Carolina on top. Carolina's got it after taking over on downs, first and 10 at their own 12. Young on first down, gives to Hubbard. Over the left side, spins to the 15, picks up 3. It'll be 2nd and 7. Izian made the stop. Copyright in this broadcast owned by the Detroit Lions. All rights to this broadcast are reserved. Any rebroadcast, recording, retransmission, or other use of this broadcast without the express written permission of the Detroit Lions is prohibited.
6: Yeah, I expect Carolina to jump into their 4-minute offense and probably won't snap this ball until under 10 seconds from here out. The pull time off this clock.
4: Play clock at 13 as they break the huddle. Young will work out of the pistol with Hubbard behind him. Young takes the snap, wants to throw, does, and it's incomplete. Short-armed at that time.
6: Thank
4: looking
6: you.
4: For McMillan. McMillan was open on the numbers at the 20, but I don't even know if he had a good grip.
6: No, he didn't. He seemed like he didn't grip it, Dan. Yeah.
4: So critical third down coming up. Lions can get the football back, see if they can mount a comeback here down by 13, but you need the ball. It's 3rd and 7 coming up for Carolina. Panthers from their own 15-yard line. Young hard count, Lions don't bite. 3rd and 7, Young claps his hands, takes the football, back and looking downfield, throws, flag down. And it's incomplete. It's going to be a penalty against Carolina. The Lions will decline and force a Carolina punt. Pass was intended for Tremaine.
5: Pass interference. Offense number 87. Penalties decline. Fourth down.
4: Tremaine pushed off on DJ Reed trying to get some separation there. Pass was a little bit high and incomplete, so the Lions force a punt. And they'll get the football back. They have not forced a punt since the first drive of the game.
6: Wow.
4: Carolina had scored on 6 consecutive drives.
6: Oh, my goodness. Wow.
4: So Tom Kennedy back deep for Detroit. Sam Martin on to punt for Carolina. Standing on the 1-yard line to our left. There's the snap. Martin's got it. Punts away. And Martin got hit. Flags come in. Kennedy calls for a fair catch, makes it at the 33-yard line. Nowoski ran into the punter. Now, if it's a personal foul, it's a first down. If it's the lesser variety, it's going to be fourth. Because it was fourth down and seven. It's only a 5-yard penalty if they don't get the personal foul. So it'd be fourth and two. Clay Martin discussing it with the other official, each of whom threw a flag.
6: Just kind of rolled up on them.
4: So Clay Martin, I think, is telling Carolina that it's going to be fourth down still. Do you want to take the penalty? So I don't think it's the personal foul. So the question is, do they want to punt it again from 5 yards further up? And I think the answer would be no. Canales is going to decline this penalty.
5: Running into the kicker, number 53. The penalty is declined. First down.
4: Trevor Nowoski called for the penalty. That's a break for the Lions.
6: It's a break if we could do something with the ball, Dan.
4: Well, they're going to have it at the 32 as they come out. And they'll say the 33. So, 6:07 to go. Lions down 32-19 and with it. Got to go fast, got to score, and you're going to need another stop somewhere along the way.
6: Need a couple of explosive plays on this drive, too, to try to get the ball. We don't have all that time to work it downfield. We need to get some chunk plays.
4: So here come the Lions now, out of the huddle and to the line. First and 10 from their own 33. Goff's going to work out of the gun. He's got LaPorta to his left, Gibbs to his right. Jared takes the snap, throws underneath, complete to Gibbs. Gibbs tries to split two defenders and dives out to the 39-yard line. Lloyd and Smith-Wade team up to make the stop, gain of 6. It is second down, we'll call it a 5-yard gain, 2nd and 5. Goff back, looking under pressure, throws to Tesla, makes the sliding grab out at the 49-yard line, just shy of midfield. So it'll be 1st and 10 Lions from their gain of 11. And they'll spot him down at the 48. He had to come back to make the grab. Clock moving, down to 5:27 to go. Goff takes the snap, blitz comes. Goff with time, throws underneath, got it to Tesla again, inside the 40 and bangs to the 35-yard line. Gotta go. 5:15 to play in the game, 17-yard game. Somehow they move that back to the 36, but it's first down Lions. Goff leans in, there's the snap, 4-man rush. Goff back, looking, throws. It's incomplete. Was hit as he threw by Derrick Brown. That'll stop the clock with 5:01 to go.
6: I think that's his second, that's his third one.
4: Third time he's knocked one down. So it's 2nd down and 10 for the Lions from the 36 of Carolina. 32-19. Panthers on top. Lions have all 3 timeouts left. If you can find the end zone in short order, you got a chance. You got some work to do. Carolina showing blitz, stacking that line, 7 men across. They're coming. Goff back, looking, throwing, middle, got LaPorta, inside the 20, down to the 15-yard line he goes. It'll be 1st and 10 Lions from there, gain of 21. Good work up front that time, because they were bringing the house. Lions go straight to the line now. 1st and 10 from the 15. Goff takes the shotgun snap, back, looking, rolling to his right, still looking, throws, incomplete. A little wide for Tesla down there. Lions Red Zone offense brought to you by Family Heating, Cooling, and Electric. Family in their red trucks in the red zone for you. 4:34 to go. 2nd and 10 coming up for the Lions.
6: Again, that last play, nice job of the protection of the offensive line, but also Jahmyr Gibbs in there. So again, picking up that A-gap blitz is important.
4: Offense with a chance to breathe for a moment. Back to the line they come. Goff works out of the gun. Again, they're showing pressure. Goff takes the shotgun snap. They rush for it. Goff throws complete out of the 9-yard line. St. Brown with the catch. Clock moving down to 4:25. Lions down 13. It's going to be third down coming up here and four. Jared brings him to the line on third down. 4:10 to go. Clock moving. Jared takes the snap. Back. Looking. Throwing. Incomplete. Behind his intended target, Brock Wright. So it'll be fourth and four with 4:05 to go. Clock stopped on the incomplete pass. Lions have got to convert here.
6: Yeah, that time Jared was looking for the end zone. That time he was determined to try to get it in the end zone. It was a nice job of coverage from the secondary of the Carolina Panthers, not to give them anything that time.
4: Fourth and four from the Carolina nine. Goff's going to work out of the gun. Lions have got to have a conversion here. Goff, long count, looking at a four-man Carolina front. There's the snap. They bring a blitz. Goff throws. Caught. Laporta inside the five and down to the three. First down, Detroit. Got to go. Down to 3:55. Down two scores. Clutch throw from Goff. Big catch from Laporta. First and goal from the three for the Lions. Goff's got it back. Looking.
6: You got to let him set.
4: They didn't get set up. Flag down.
5: False start. Offense number 76. 5-yard penalty. First down.
4: Blake Miller called for the penalty. That'll back the Lions up five. And they'll be at the 8-yard line. It'll be first and goal from there.
6: I know you're trying to move the ball as fast as possible, but you got to let these linemen get set before the ball is snapped.
4: 10th play of the drive coming up for the Lions. 3:42 to go. Clock will start on the snap. 32-19, Panthers lead it. From the Carolina 8. There's the shotgun snap to Goff. Throwing end zone once. Laporta,
6: yes.
4: Got him. Touchdown, Detroit Lions. Had the inside step on it. Caleb Evans that time. And the Lions are right back in this game with 3:38 to go. They'll send out Jake Bates for an extra point.
6: Just a beautiful throw from Jared Goff. That's just where it had to be at, and Jared put it high, and Sam went up and got it. Nice job.
4: So Bates for the extra point. Trying to pull the Lions within six. Bates is ready. Hatton to snap. There it is. Fox the hold, kick away. It is up and it is good. So it's 32-26. Carolina on top. 3:38 to go. Lions have three timeouts and the 2-minute warning to use. We'll be back on the Detroit Lions.
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4: That drive, 67 yards, 10 plays, 229 off the clock. Golf tonight, 30 out of 49, 397 yards and a touchdown. 27th straight game with the TD pass. Laporta, 8 catches, 84 yards and a TD. Lions need that football back some way, somehow. Jake Bates to kick it off. Moore and Tyus back deep for Carolina. Run up in the kick. And this is going to be taken by Tyus at the 8. Back to the 15 to the 20. Tyus left side, 25-30, 35-37 yard line. Before he's taken down. So out will come Bryce Young in that Carolina offense. We're thinking about a takeaway. Carolina has 4 turnovers this season. They've lost 2 fumbles. They've had 2 passes that were intercepted. From their own 36 on first down, Young moves in behind center. Hubbard the single back. They give it to Hubbard, running right, breaks 1 tackle, gets back to the line of scrimmage, dives forward for a yard. Good pursuit by that Lions defense, and the Lions are going to utilize their first timeout. Rodriguez and Izian teamed up to make the stop there.
6: Yeah, we lined up in our bare defense, meaning the 3 interior offensive linemen.
5: Timeout by the Lions are first. 30 seconds. Game clock to 3:26, please.
6: Are covered with our 3 defensive linemen. That's our run-stopping defense that we're in because we know Carolina just wants to try to eat this clock up by trying to run the ball.
4: Got a yard there, so it's 2nd down and 9 coming up. 3:26 to go. Clock will start on the snap. Lions down to 2 timeouts. They've used 1. Got to get that ball back. Need to stop him here. Need a 3 and out. Young brings him to the line. He's going to go empty out of the gun on 2nd down and 9. Lions show 4 across that defensive front. 3 receivers left, 1 right. Young takes the snap, back and looking. Flag down, Young throws. It is caught. McMillan with the grab across the 45 to the 48-yard line. What's the flag? It's going to be against Carolina. Coming back.
5: False start.
4: 11-yard gain will be wiped off the books.
5: Illegal formation. Offense number 73 was not on the line of scrimmage. 5-yard penalty. Replay 2nd down.
4: That's Stone Forsythe, who came into the game when Monroe Freeling went out with a knee injury. So instead of a 1st down, that'll back him up 5. And it's going to be 2nd down and 14 coming up here. Also stops the clock with 3:22 to go.
6: Yeah, he has Aiden Hutchinson lining up over him.
4: Carolina on 2nd down and 14 now. They scrimmage from their own 32. There's the snap. Young back, Young looking, Young retreating, rolling to his right, looking downfield. It's incomplete. Aiden Hutchinson was bearing down on him. It's going to be 3rd down now. Chuba Hubbard was his intended target, and it's Rakestraw in coverage. That also stops the clock, so the Lions still have their 2 timeouts. A critical 3rd and 14 coming up here.
6: That was a great spin move by Aiden Hutchinson to get free, to get the pressure on Bryce, to flush him out the pocket.
4: Lions back in this game, but they need that football. 3rd and 14 for Carolina. 3:16 to go in the game. Clock will start on the snap. Young, couple of steps towards the line, checks his protection. Play clock at 4. There's the snap. Young back. Young looking. Young being chased. Throws downfield. It is caught. Did he get his feet down? They're going to say yes. What an incredible catch by McMillan. Down at the 50-yard line. Good enough for a 1st down.
6: Wow.
4: An incredible throw by Young and McMillan with a great catch. And yes, he got both feet down. That is ridiculously good. Young to throw, complete to McMillan again. Why not? Down to the 46-yard line. Clock moving. Or check that. The Lions will take the timeout there with 3:03 to go.
6: Yeah, baby.
4: That is a massive third down conversion.
6: I'll tell you what. Bryce Young has stepped up today.
4: I mean,
6: look at that.
4: Good coverage by Rakestraw, but a great throw and a great catch.
6: Yeah, and the toe drags. Beautiful.
4: McMillan tonight, 14 catches, 192 yards, and two touchdowns. That wasn't your ball game, but it was an opportunity for the Lions to get the football back and force a punt.
6: Yeah.
4: And third and 14.
6: Great players make great plays, and that was a great play from Bryce Young to get out of trouble. A great throw from him, but an incredible catch.
4: Lions have one timeout left and the two-minute warning. It is second down and 6 for Carolina. They scrimmage from the Lion 46. Young takes the snap, hands to Hubbard over the right side. He's wrestled down. Aleem McNeil got him. Lions will stop the clock with 3 minutes to go. That is their final timeout. So it's going to come down to another third down. Third and 6 coming up here. So you've got to find some way to stop them. They're out of field goal range. And remember, a field goal ends this game because it puts them up by 9.
6: Do you pressure?
4: They're out of field goal range here.
6: Do you pressure them? Do you bring in pressure?
4: Or I think I'm rushing 4.
6: You're rushing 4?
4: I'm rushing 4, and I am trying to find some way to get up on these guys on the outside and defend a pass. And I am right up in McMillan's face the whole time. He's going to split out to the right side. Critical. Third and 6 for Carolina. 3 minutes to go in the game. They lead by 6. They scrimmage from the Lion 46. There's the snap. Young back on third down. Young looking, flushed out of the pocket, rolling left, tucks it under. Young is hit and dropped right at the line of scrimmage. Big time play in there for the Lions. DJ Wonnum took him down. It's going to be fourth down. Carolina will let that clock run. But they're going to have to punt it away. Aiden Hutchinson, big pressure there to force him out of the pocket. And then DJ Wonnum closed the deal.
6: And you could tell Bryce didn't really want to run that ball. He wanted to get out of the space and try to throw it, but he had no choice.
4: Clock is running down to 2:24, 11 on the play clock. They bring Sam Martin on to punt. It is 4th and 6. Critical here that you don't jump. Play clock down to 1. It will run out, and the flag will come in.
5: Game. Offense number 6, 5-yard penalty. Fourth down.
4: Carolina's fine with that. They want to burn as much clock as they can, but the Lions are right back in this game. Down by 6. They're going to get the football back here. 2:09 to play as Carolina lines up to punt.
5: Please
4: Tom Kennedy back deep for the Lions. Standing at the 8-yard line to our right. 2:12. They put 4 seconds back on the clock.
6: Okay.
4: Sam Martin, the former Lion, back to punt. He's ready. There's the snap. Punts away. Kennedy calls for a fair catch. Makes it at the 11-12-yard line. That's where the Lions will take over. Jared Goff and the offense will come out. 2:06 to play. Clock will stop for the two-minute warning. Lions can't stop it after that. Goff and the offense, they've been moving the ball lately.
6: They have. And we've been getting some chunk plays, too. So we have loosened up their defense a little bit to where now we have a little rhythm going on the offensive side of the ball.
4: The Lions are down by 6 and with it. 87 yards from the end zone they've got to have. 2:06 to go. Clock will start on the snap. Goff takes the snap. Back and looking. Throwing right side complete to St. Brown. Out to the 15. And he's taken down, and that'll take us down to the two-minute warning. And we will keep it right here.
5: Timeout on the field for the two-minute warning.
4: So Lomas, 2 minutes to go. You've got the football, 85 yards now from the end zone you've got to have. You can work the sidelines. Yep. You can clock the ball. You don't have any timeouts left. At some point, you're going to need a chunk, though.
6: Yeah, you are, and we know the guy, right? J-Mone is a guy that can get us a chunk. Also, Jahmyr Gibbs, if we can get the ball to him out in the open, we know what he can do. So it's going to be interesting to see what plays Drew Petsing draws up to get either, I think, J-Mo or Jahmyr open for a big play. And then maybe Isaac Tesla. I mean, maybe
4: saw
6: a guy they don't
4: expect. 49 yards
6: there
4: on
6: you go.
4: That final drive.
6: Absolutely. Absolutely.
4: So out of the two-minute warning, the Lions will have it. Second down and 7 from their own 16. Goff's going to bring them to the line. Waiting for the go-ahead from the officials. And here we go. Back to the action. 2 minutes to play in this game. Lions down by 6. Second and 7 from their own 16. Jared leans in. There's the snap. Goff back and looking. Goff wants to throw. Gets hit. Sack back at the 10-yard line. Amonmi Allen got him. Goff pumped once, and by the time he came back up to throw, it's a loss of 6. And the Lions have got to go. Down to a minute 40. You're behind the down sticks now. It is going to be 3rd down and 14. Goff back, wants to throw, does, deep right side, incomplete, wanted Laporta. That'll stop the clock with a minute 29 to go. It's going to be 4th and 13 coming up, and the Lions have got to have it.
6: Yeah. I mean, again, Dan, I know we're looking downfield. A lot of times when you have those longer routes, you try to have a little release route. That time, Jared had nowhere to go. He just had to pump the ball, then just eat it. Taking that sack the last play.
4: This will be the 52nd pass of the game for Jared Goff. It's got to be a big one. 4th and 13 for the Lions from their own 10. Goff's got it back, looking, stepping up, throwing, middle, caught, Tesla, stretching, didn't get the first down, game over. Will Lee made the stop short of the sticks. Lions needed 13, got 12. Carolina can kneel it out from here. Needed a little more downfield that time. Offense just ran out of gas on a night where the defense really struggled. Couple stops late, but 6 consecutive times Carolina scored in this game. Touchdown, touchdown, field goal, touchdown, touchdown, field goal. Total of 32 points. Carolina will take a knee. They'll do that a couple times and this game will be over. There's one. Bryce Young tonight. 29 out of 41, 329 yards and 2 touchdowns. Young will have to take a knee. It's right on the line once or twice more to end this game. Bottom line coming out of this game, if you want to be considered a contender, you got to figure out this defense. Young's going to take the snap, take a knee. They'll reset the play clock, and that should be it. They won't have to snap it again. Two teams will meet out in the middle of the field to say job well done, job better done on this night. By the Carolina Panthers, who win by a score of 32-26. Post-game show coming up. Brad Galley will talk with Lions head coach Dan Campbell and some of the key players from today's game. Mark Ryan will get you up to date on everything that happened here tonight and the rest of the National Football League on this Sunday. We'll step aside. This is your home for Detroit Lions football.
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1: Line salute to the 5, to the 2, to the 1, to the end zone. 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

0: Live from the 1-800-CALL-SAM studios, the Lions fall to the Carolina Panthers by the score of 32-26. I'm going to say that game was the two P's, painful and predictable. The defense just absolutely not able to stop the Carolina Panthers at all. Six consecutive possessions with scores through four games. The Lions have allowed a franchise record 1,696 yards. That's 424 yards a game. They're in position after week four to be the lowest ranked defense in the National Football League. So how did we get here? Well, Detroit got the ball first. They went 29 yards on seven plays. Drive stalled on 4th and 12. Jake Bates, 54-yard field goal. He was outstanding today. Good 3-0 Lions. Short-lived, however. Not on the next possession, because on the very next possession, Carolina went 6 plays and 9 yards. On 3rd and 2, Aleem McNeil, Big Mac, making his presence felt with a sack right up the middle. Detroit gets the ball back and has the lead, but they would go 3 and out on the next possession. Carolina would not. 8 plays, 72 yards. Young complete pass to McMillan for 9 yards to get the party started. Another pass to McMillan for 21 yards. 1st and 10 from the Lion 15-yard line. It was Chuba Hubbard running it in. And with a missed extra point, Carolina would lead it 6-3. Detroit would take over in the first. Go 48 yards on 10 plays on this particular drive. And Detroit would, on 3rd and 7, Goff would be incomplete, setting up Jake Bates. 43-yard field goal is good. There you have it. Very, very tight game. Carolina takes over. 9 plays, 75 yards. This would be a theme on the day. Inability of the Lions defense to get off the field. And shockingly, continuously open receivers by Carolina over the middle of the field. Really, really surprising there. On 3rd and 9, Young complete to McMillan for 26 yards. On 3rd and 5, A.J. Dillon, backup running back, ran for a single yard. But on 4th and 4, the Panthers would go for it. Young complete to John Metchie for 10 yards and a first down. Then 2nd and 10, Bryce Young, 32 yards over the top of DJ Reed. Touchdown, extra point missed, 13-6 Carolina. Second quarter, Detroit takes over. They go 68 yards on 11 plays on 3rd and 10. The Lions stay alive. 17-yard completion to Sione Vaque. Good to see Sione getting into the action here. On 3rd and 5, Goff complete to Jameson Williams for 14 yards. Up and down day for J-Mo today. On 3rd and 3, Goff complete to Williams for 11 yards. Then on 1st and goal, Carolina 6-yard line, it would be pass interference against Isaac Tesla. Setting up 1st and goal from the 1. You know what happens from here.
1: 1st and goal from the 1 for the Lions. Goff up under center, turns, gives it to Gibbs, hesitates, hits that line, into the end zone, touchdown Detroit Lions.
0: That would be your drive of the game, brought to you by 5th Third Bank. It would make the score 13-all. Carolina would go 9 plays and 41 yards. On 3rd and 10, Lions get a rare stop. Ryan Fitzgerald, 47-yard field goal is good. Carolina would lead it 16-13. But too much time left on the clock for the Lions. On 1st and 10, Goff, bomb. J-Mo, good. 49 yards. Down inside the Carolina Panthers' red zone, Detroit would settle for a field goal 41 yards out. Jake Bates' field goal is good. Feeling a halfway okay. Not so much about the defense at the half, but 16-16 all. This is when it would turn south for Detroit in the second half. I do want to mention that at halftime, Teteroa McMillan had 147 receiving yards. That would be his career high for an entire game, and it took place in half number one of this one. Carolina takes the ball first. In the second stanza, they do not look back. 11 plays, 76 yards. On 2nd and 9, it would be Young complete to McMillan for 10 yards and a touchdown. Extra point missed yet again. 22-16 Carolina. They keep cracking the door for Detroit. Can the Lions take advantage? They'd go, the Detroit would take over, go 57 yards on 10 plays. On 3rd and 6, Goff would be incomplete. Jake Bates, 26-yard field goal, good again, closed to within 3, 22-19 Carolina. But this is in the midst of these 6 consecutive possessions of Carolina Panthers scores. Simply cannot happen. Right down the field, Carolina goes again. Hitting, besieging the Detroit Lions over the middle. 2 yards out, Chuba Hubbard, touchdown, 29-19. You're not feeling great at this particular juncture if you are a Lions fan. Detroit takes over to start the fourth quarter. They go 7 plays, 27 yards before they are forced to punt. Carolina takes over. They march 72 yards on 13 plays because, of course, they do. They get a field goal at the conclusion of that particular drive to make it 32-19 Carolina. Detroit then would have a turnover on downs. Detroit's defense would get a rare stop, 3 and out, 32-19. And here comes the Detroit Lions yet again. 21-yard pass on 2nd and 10. Goff to Sam Laporta to the Carolina 21-yard line. Then after an incompletion with an intended receiver to Isaac Tesla, on 2nd and 10, it would be complete to Amon-Ra St. Brown for 5 yards. Incompletion on 3rd and 5, but on 4th and 5, beautiful pass, Laporta, great catch in the end zone, leaped in the air, takes it, and he has it 32-26. Here's what it sounded like.
1: There's the shotgun snap to Goff. Throwing end zone once, Laporta, yes. Got him. Touchdown, Detroit Lions. Had the inside step on it, Caleb Evans that time.
0: So despite the fact that it didn't feel like Detroit deserved to really be in the game, you're in the game. All you can ask for. 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About time one falls in your lap, eh? By the way, that play, Sam Laporta, Goff to Laporta, your play of the game, brought to you by Wallside Windows. We can do that. We are the factory. Call today for a free estimate. So you need a stop. Will you get a stop? Yes, you did get a stop. 6 plays, 13 yards. Carolina curiously helped the Lions out by running the football quite a bit, trying to make Detroit use its timeouts, despite the fact that that was the only chance Detroit had to stop them. But Detroit would take over with a chance to win the game, and essentially, they would not get it done. On 1st and 10, Goff complete to Amon-Ra St. Brown for 3 yards. 2nd and 7, Goff sacked for a loss of 6 yards. 3rd and 13, incomplete. 4th and 13, complete to Isaac Tesla, but agonizingly short of the first down. 12 yards he got. You ended up 1 yard short. Carolina takes over. Carolina kneels down. That would be all she wrote. You gotta find some answers on defense. It was remarkable how, like a knife through butter, Carolina continued to go through the Detroit Lions defense here today. 32-26, the final. The Detroit Lions have still not won back-to-back games now in a full calendar year, if you can believe it. We've got your NFL scoreboard update coming your way next after a Lions loss 32-26 to the Carolina Panthers right here on the Detroit Lions.
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1: Young works out of the gun. There's the snap on fourth down. Young back. Young looking. Young throwing. It is caught. First down. Inside the 35 and down to the 33-yard line. They go on a pass inside to John Metchie. Gain of 9 on the play.
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0: Live from the 1-800-CALL-SAM studio, Lions fall to the Carolina Panthers. Could not get stops, period. Time for your NFL scoreboard update. It's brought to you by Ford. Ready, set, Ford. Over the pond, as they say, it was the Colts and their owner, Carly Ursay Gordon, taking copious notes on the sideline. They would get Indianapolis, that is, a massive break when Marcus Mariota went down. Keep in mind, Jaden Daniels out with a dislocated elbow, so you can't afford to go to your third quarterback. They had to. Ethan Kaliak-Manis came in, went 15 for 33. Look, brutal spot he's thrust into. Not half bad, but not half good enough to beat the Indianapolis Colts on this day. Final score, 30-13. Daniel Jones wasn't good, 19 for 34, no touchdowns and a pick. But they have Jonathan Taylor, and old reliable Jonathan Taylor will get the job done for you. 20 carries, 95 yards, 2 touchdowns on the day. Indianapolis improves to 2-2. Keep in mind, Chris Ballard, Shane Steichen, coach and GM, put on notice by the owner there. How about the Pats and the Bills? I couldn't believe what I was seeing at the start of this game. Keep in mind, New England began last season 1-2. You know how last season ended, right? They won the AFC. They went to the Super Bowl, came just short of winning said Super Bowl. This year, again, they're 1-2. The Pats and the Bills have won every single AFC East Division title since 2008. Reason to celebrate, but the celebration would be had by New England today. 29-26, trailing 26-21 late. Drake May connected with Chisholm the third, Efton Chisholm the third for a touchdown. They got the 2-point conversion. They got the stop, an interception against Josh Allen late in the contest. And New England, Boy, high mark stadium, low water mark today, 29-26. New England gets the W, 2-2 now on the year for the Patriots. The Chicago Bears, they look like an outfit that knows what they're doing, do they not? And when you consider that the Bears defense was incredibly porous a year ago, and when they lost their turnover-producing corner and their turnover-producing safety, Byard, you figured, man, that's just going to get worse. But look, they fared a lot better against the Jets today than the Lions did last week. Jets 12 points against the Bears, exactly half as many as they had against the Lions. And despite the fact, what do you always say about backup quarterbacks? You want a backup QB who can keep the train on the tracks. The Bears have two of them. Case Keenum got the win over the Eagles on Monday. Tyson Bagent got the win today, 25 of 34, 268 through the air. Manungai on the ground, 146 yards, and two touchdowns on the day. Aaron Glenn prides himself on defense. Not going to be happy with this. 232 rushing yards on the ground as Rome Odunze beginning to look every part of a number one wide receiver. Six catches, 94 yards. Chicago improves to 3-1. Also inching towards 3-1. Break up the Jacksonville Jaguars, man. Nobody considers them a contender. Nobody lists them as the possible teams that could be hoisting a Lombardi. But all they're doing under Liam Cohen is winning. 13-4 last year, 3-1 this year. How about a cool 16-5 record to start your bloody career? Joe Burrow went over 50 pass attempts today. That's never a good sign. 428 yards through the air, and Jacksonville wins this one 22-17. Trevor Lawrence, a workmanlike day. 18 for 23, one touchdown, no picks. The problem for Cincinnati, could not run the football a lick. Ready for this? 1.5 yards a carry. 23 total rushing yards. And again, in what was supposed to be a title year for Cincinnati, Jonathan Allen on that defensive line, Dexter Lawrence on that defensive line, now slumping to 2-2. You know, I like to say every program, college and pro, is only as big as one guy, right? Teams don't like you to say that. John Harbaugh is that guy for the New York Giants. You flip a switch and night and day, suddenly this team is playing with cohesion, with organization, with good schemes and good plans. And let me tell you, at this particular stage of his career, if you can win with Jameis Winston, you can win with anybody. Jameis Winston today, 18 for 29, 250 yards, three touchdowns, no picks, as the Giants beat the same Cardinals team that these Lions will face next week. Cam Scatabo, 18 carries, 58 yards in the winning effort. How about the G-Men, 3-1? The Rams found themselves trailing the Eagles 20-10, entering the fourth quarter. Philadelphia had a 4th-and-2 with a 10-point lead at the Los Angeles Rams 2-yard line that they would go for. Makes sense, right? What does a 13-point lead do for us? They didn't get it. The Rams marched 96 yards for a score to make it 20-17. The Rams get the stop. The Rams get a big play from Puka Nacua. The Rams score the game-winning touchdown. Unbelievable comeback. Outscored Philly 14-0 in the second stanza of this game. You talk about a win that the Rams absolutely had to have. 1-3 teams make the playoffs just 8% of the time. They avoided that today. 24-20, Rams win on the day. Oy, caramba. Jalen Hurts 12 for 27 through the air, just 93 yards. Running the football pretty even, 106 for the Rams, 104 for the Eagles. But noteworthy here, Saquon Barkley left the game with a hamstring injury. Looks like it's going to hamper him for quite some time. The Green Bay Packers inched by the Buccaneers 17-14. Jalen Daniels, the undrafted rookie out of Kansas, got the start with Baker Mayfield's injury in this contest. He wasn't great, wasn't awful. 19 for 27, a buck 48, one touchdown, and two picks on the day. Green Bay really still can't run the football. 3.4 yards a carry. They're having to lean on Jordan Love a whole lot. But Green Bay led 17-7 in the fourth quarter. Green Bay fumbled. Green Bay threw an interception. Tampa Bay could do nothing with either gift. Green Bay wins. Green Bay improves to 2-2 on the season. The Baltimore Ravens snuck by the Tennessee Titans 24-18. Teams that are 0-4 make the playoffs just 3% of the time in NFL history. Cam Ward for Tennessee, not terrible today. 20 for 31, 222, a touchdown and a pick. But Lamar Jackson, outstanding. 15 for 20, two touchdowns, no interceptions, and a 144 quarterback rating on the day. Jesse Minner, Baltimore Ravens head coach, Michigan man, has Lamar Jackson running less. Two carries for 20 yards on the day. King Henry could be relied upon. 23 carries, 73 yards. Zay Flowers, 118 yards receiving. Carnell Tate in a losing effort, former Ohio State Buckeye for Tennessee. Baltimore improves to 3-1. Tennessee 0-4. Game of the day in terms of a rivalry. Why doesn't the NFL do more with rivalry week the way that college does? Why aren't the Cowboys playing the Texans every single year? Well, they trailed the Texans by 10 points. Houston with an elite defense. You wondered how much mental damage was suffered with that team falling apart in the divisional round to New England. Well, this year, they'd be lucky just to make the playoffs at this point. Dak Prescott led a comeback, down 10 points, 30-20. Dallas would score the final 14 points in this game and find a way to win 34-30. Former Lion, David Montgomery, not much. 10 carries, 24 yards to lead Houston, who cannot run the football a lick. C.J. Stroud played well, 21 for 31, 347, two touchdowns, no interceptions. But Dak Prescott and company, a tick better in this game. Why? Nobody could stop ABCD Lamb. 17 catches, 189 yards, a touchdown, was targeted 21 times, and 17 of those were complete. Look, Houston has a secondary. Derek Stingley and company could not stop Dallas at all. Dallas gets the upset win today. They improved to 2-2. Texans are sunk at 0-4. The Vikings, all they do is win with Brian Flores and his defense. Would you believe Minnesota has allowed through four games all of 51 points, less than 14 points?

0: 30, but guess who was outstanding? Sparty. Kenneth Walker III, 22 carries, 177 yards, two touchdowns, had a 77-yard run in this game. And yeah, I think you can say with that running game, the Chiefs are back. They lead the AFC West with a record of 4-0. Could this be a Super Bowl preview? 49ers and the Broncos. Is Bo Nix ready to step up to the level of a Brock Purdy? In a word, no. Purdy today, 19 for 30, 218, two touchdowns, no interceptions whatsoever. McCaffrey hurting your running, hurting your throwing. By the way, the 49ers completely stuffed Denver's running game, putting it all on Bo Nix's shoulders, who wasn't awful, but posted a rating of 81 for the day. 24-14, 49ers win. The 49ers now 4-0 on the year. How about the Seahawks? Needing to rebound after an embarrassing game in the nation's capital last week against the Commanders, and they would do just that. They led the hapless Chargers 20-6 at half. They would hold on for a 30-23 win. Seattle, in their NFL-leading defense, is now 3-1 on the year. How about the Chargers? Super Bowl aspirations, now 0-4. Again, 0-4 teams, 3% chance to make the playoffs. Emmanuel Wilson on the ground, 81 carries. Darnold through the air, 168 yards. You just let Justin Herbert beat himself, which he did again today. Two interceptions as the Chargers fall. Yet again, unbelievably disappointing season. How about Thursday night? Steelers at the Browns. How about Deshaun Watson bouncing back in a big way? 24 for 33, 268. They outrushed the Pittsburgh Steelers as well. 112 to 92. Who had the Steelers falling to 2-2 and the Browns leading the division alongside the Baltimore Ravens with a mark of 3-1. Deshaun Watson is actually getting cheered now. Meanwhile, Aaron Rodgers is cursing out his coach in the middle of the game and throwing multiple interceptions. Monday night, it's going to be the 20-year anniversary of the Mercedes of the Caesars Superdome in New Orleans. Saints will host the Falcons. Boy, Tyler Shuck, they've got a player, I think, there at quarterback. Lions learned that first hand. That is your NFL scoreboard update. We've got a stat of the game coming your way next, and it's one you may not be too fond of. That's coming your way next. Lions fall tonight to the Carolina Panthers, 32-26, right here on the Detroit Lions Radio Network.
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7: There's the snap. Young looking downfield, throws into the end zone. It is caught. McMillan ran right by DJ Reed that time for the score. Way too easy, man. Yeah. Way too easy.
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9: Lions lose to the Carolina Panthers today. 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Comfort you can count on. How about three for your pleasure? Number one, Jared Goff playing like an MVP but getting no help from the defense. Would you believe Jared Goff through 4 weeks is the only QB in the NFL with no turnovers on the season? No fumbles lost, no interceptions thrown, 9 touchdowns, no interceptions, and no help from the defense. There were 3 quarterbacks in the NFL today who threw 50 passes. Jared Goff was one of them. All the quarterbacks who attempted 50 passes lost today. There is something to that. And then finally, Lions defending number one targets this year. Week one, Chris Olave, Saints, 10 catches, 182 yards. Week two, Dalton Kincaid, Buffalo Bills, 7 catches, 95 yards. Week three, Garrett Wilson, 10 catches, 107 yards. Week four, Carolina Panthers, Teteroa McMillan, 14 catches, 192 yards. They are not coming anywhere close to even slowing down the number one option of other teams they face this season. There is a problem in the secondary, and that is not secondary in importance, to say the least. Those are your stats of the game. We're going to hear from the Lions head man, Dan Campbell, who's coming your way next, right here on the Detroit Lions.
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15: Young takes the shotgun snap, blitz comes, Young back, he throws, end zone, too easy, touchdown. McMillan again.
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9: Lions fall to the Carolina Panthers, 32-26. You don't want to sound like a broken record, but it's been the same week after week after week with these guys. The defense, last-ranked pass defense in the NFL, really, really struggling. Dan Campbell can't be happy about that, and he's standing by in the Lions locker room.
16: Coach's interview brought to you by Plant Moran. Audit, tax, consulting, wealth management counted on for 100 years. We're with Coach Campbell, and can we start on the defensive side of the ball? After that first drive that Carolina had, six straight drives the Panthers had scoring points, it's a tough hole to climb out of, Coach.
17: Yeah, it was tough. You know, look, we knew they were what they were capable of. I know they had injuries. Now, we talked as a team. I mean, these guys, Bryce Young is an outstanding player. You know, I think he was like hit his first 11 passes, you know, were complete. That runner runs hard. And their system, man, if they get going a little bit, you know, they run the boots. They've got some of those windback runs. And then Bryce, they hit us on some RPOs. And, you know, we couldn't get off the field, you know. Now, that being said, the positive, we got off the field at the end of the game there a couple of times when we really needed it. And so that was the most positive part there, you know. We really needed a takeaway. We didn't get a takeaway, you know. And that's probably the most frustrated I was defensively is, man, we got to get a takeaway or two. That's, you know, we have to come up with it. We didn't get it done.
16: So many of those passes over the middle. What is most concerning about that consistent efficiency for opposing offenses, especially tonight over the middle?
17: Yeah, look, they've got a little of that. It wasn't a ton that they majored in this year, but they've got it. They used it, you know, attacked our coverage a little bit. You know, they put your run slash hook defender in, you know, they put him in conflict, and we got there, and so we kind of calmed it down, man. We're right there, and we just couldn't, you know, we got to squeeze a little bit more to it. And, look, we have to be better, but I'm telling you, Bryce Young has got such a fast release, man, and we talked about it on tape. This guy gets out of his hands super quick. It's a flick of the wrist, and so they got us on some of that stuff, really, in the first half. I thought we kind of put that fire out a little bit, but, you know. Man, look, you got to give those guys credit, man. They played really good. They did.
16: The slow start on offense, a lot of self-inflicted wounds, the penalties even on the first couple drives, and then again late. I know a lot of those were made by youthful players, but is there? I mean, what do you have to say about just the mental mistakes there?
17: No, I mean, that's something that we really talked about, man. I said going into this game, you know, that discipline was going to be big. We were, you know, it's one thing to get a flag when you're, you know, you're in the middle of competition, but the discipline penalties, we don't accept those, and yet they showed up again. So, look, I can't put that on them. I have to put that on myself, because what I'm doing and what I'm saying is not getting across, because it bit us again. It bit what you just said. It bit us early, and it bit us late in the most critical moments.
16: I'm reading your body language. I've seen you after wins. I've seen you after losses. It doesn't, there's no way to sugarcoat a loss, but what was your message to your group coming out of this, knowing that it was, in the end, a one-score game with a chance to win it late?
17: Well, it's, you know, probably what you could imagine. It's, you know, we're all frustrated. I'm frustrated with that, you know, and, but it's also, look, understand, people are going to try to pull you apart now, you know? And, you know, after this happens, you come into Carolina, they had injuries, we're, you know, all this stuff. And, man, we got to take accountability. Don't be passing the buck on somebody else. Look at yourself, just like I'm going to look at myself. And, man, trust in the guy next to you. Trust in what we have here. And let's go back to work. I mean, because the bottom line is we were down two scores, and with 2 minutes left, we found a way to get a stop. We got the ball back and 2 minutes left to go win this game. And I'll take that the rest of the season. You're telling me that's what we're getting the rest of the season? I'm going to take it. And I believe we're going to win every one of those. So as frustrating as it is, I also know we had our chance. The bigger issue is we shouldn't have had to come from behind two scores down. That's the bigger issue. And those were self-induced, man. Some of that was self-induced with the penalties, you know, got us in a bind. And look, and you get in that kind of game, your offense has to score. We have to be able to score. And we petered out a little bit, and some of the penalties forced our hand there. But we did it to ourselves.
16: All right, Coach, thanks for the time. Appreciate you.
17: Okay, thanks, bro.
16: All right, we'll send it back to you guys in the studio.
9: Thank you, Brad and Dan. Very disappointed Lions head man, but one that remains hopeful as well after a 32-26 defeat. Penei Sewell, offensive lineman extraordinaire, will be joining Brad from the Lions locker room coming your way next after a 32-26 defeat here on the Detroit Lions Radio Network.
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21: Abdul El Sayed? 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
20: I mean, I knew he was liberal, but now I saw he wants 4,000 criminals released from jail.
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20: 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You know, criminals.
21: Are you sure?
20: It was in Abdul El Sayed's campaign platform. 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
21: Wait, I need to look it up.
20: 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El Sayed said reducing prison population is, quote, essential.
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20: El Sayed has a lot of dangerous ideas.
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20: Seriously, different and dangerous.
21: Abdul El Sayed, too dangerous for the U.S. Senate.
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1: On 4th and 20, Goff's got it back, looking, throws underneath, hook and ladder. They give it to Gibbs. Gibbs inside the 15, but he's taken down at the 11. Well shy of the first down, and the Lions will turn it over on downs. Tackled by Lathan Ransom and Devin Lloyd.
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9: Lions lose to the Carolina Panthers 32-26. They have not won consecutive games in over a calendar year now. And the defense is poised to be the lowest-ranked defense in the National Football League. Carolina just had their way with Detroit today. Look, the ground game, always important for Detroit. Carolina got the better end of Detroit on that front as well. 127 yards, 122 from Chuba Hubbard versus 46 yards for Jahmyr Gibbs, just 3.1 yards per carry for the Detroit Lions today. Something sure, something that is surely not going to make our next guest happy. It's Penei Sewell down in the Lions locker room with Brad Galley.
16: 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We're here with Penei Sewell. You guys have a chance to win this thing late. I know an up-and-down, topsy-turvy kind of game. What was Coach's message to you, and how do you sum this one up?
2: Frustrating. We had an opportunity at the end to win the game, and we didn't. And as an offense, those situations we've been in before in the past. We expect to finish that the right way, but we didn't. So
16: the slow start again, shooting yourselves in the foot, not you necessarily, not pointing fingers, but the penalties and those mental mistakes that add up. How much does that have to be cut out if you guys want to be the team you want to be?
2: I feel like everybody knows. I mean, if those penalties don't happen, we don't know what the game is like, but we just got to, again, fix those things, go back, see the thought process behind all those things, and just fix it.
16: The league has been crazy this year. I mean, teams that are quote unquote supposed to win and supposed to lose, it's been topsy-turvy. To see a Carolina team like this that was 8-9 last year, yeah, they were a playoff team, but whatever expectations are, what'd you learn about this team and this experience here tonight?
2: To be honest, I don't think there's a supposed to anything. I think when you go out there on the grass and on the turf, that you got to go earn it. It doesn't matter who they are. It doesn't matter their opponent. We're in the league. So just hats off to those guys. They earned it, and we didn't.
16: Dan told me post-game here there's going to be a moment in time in a season, maybe more than that, where people are going to start trying to pull this locker room apart. How do you prevent that from happening?
2: Just blocking out the noise at the end of the day. We already know what the problems are and what we need to do better, and just go from there.
16: You feel like this run game is close to being that consistent force that you want it to be? You saw some of the bigger plays tonight, some of the explosives in the passing game. Can that run game get to be where you guys want it to be?
2: I have to go watch the film exactly, because obviously I only get to see those big runs happen, and I think all of them matters, because you got to see what happened on those other runs too. So I just got to go watch the film.
16: I appreciate you doing this, man, as a captain, this team representing everything. Wishing you the best. Safe travels back.
2: Thank you.
16: All right, we're with Penei Sewell. We'll send it back to you guys in the studio.
9: You can hear the disappointment in Penei Sewell's face. He said, look, and what I appreciate about what Dan said, what Penei's saying, is they're taking the attention off of the defense, which is what good teammates would do, saying, look, we got to convert on our chances. We had a chance. We did not convert when we had that opportunity. All that is well and good, but the Lions have allowed a record total of 1,696 yards through four games. All right? One half of this team is not up to the standard. Said as plainly as possible. We'll take one final look at games in progress coming your way next here on the Detroit Lions.
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9: Football game is going to be a good one, and look, it's anybody's guess who's going to lay claim to the NFC South this year. Carolina Panthers won it last year. Carolina Panthers sure did stake claim to that today with a dominating win over the Detroit Lions, but that should be a good Monday Night Football game. That'll do it for us here tonight. Lions fall to the Panthers 32-26, 445 yards of total offense for the Carolina Panthers in this game. Just not good enough. We send it back up to Dan Miller for What's on Tap.
28: 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Lions come up short, 32-26. Bottom line, you can't consistently win in the National Football League if you can't consistently stop the other team. And the Lions this year have not been able to stop anybody with any regularity. and it flared up again tonight. Six consecutive possessions. The Lions forced a punt on Carolina's first possession. Then Carolina went touchdown, touchdown, field goal, touchdown, touchdown, field goal. Just no margin for error when you play defense like that. And a couple of empty possessions, or you settle for a couple field goals, and you're just in a tough spot, and that's where the Lions were. So this one goes to Carolina. Lions record falls to 2-2. They'll be on the road at Arizona next week. Got to try to figure this thing out. Don't know who's walking through that door that's going to change it, but you need to circle the wagons and figure out your defense, and that's going to be the job for Kelvin Shepherd, Dan Campbell, and that whole group as they get ready to play the Cardinals next week. I want to thank our network producer, Jenny Hoynotsky, our spotter, Joe Abramson, our statistician, Mike Bratter, engineer, Ben Alexander, studio host, Mark Ryan, assistant producer, Tom Milliken, the executive of our broadcast, executive producer, if you will, is Tim Jetsky. That's going to do it from here in Charlotte. Lions come up short, 32-26 the final. We'll talk to you next week from Arizona.
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14: Goff works out of the gun. There's the snap. Goff back off, looking. Goff throwing left side. Up end zone, caught, touchdown, Detroit Lions.
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0: And welcome back, George Norrie, our final segment with Dev Rooney as we talk about her work as a UFO investigator. Dev, let's talk about the book for a moment before we go to final calls. What possessed you to write the book?
1: Well, I've been wanting to write a book for a while about my UFO investigations. And many psychics that I had visited over the years had told me that I should write a book, so I knew that this was going to be a reality one day. I just wasn't sure how to begin, you know?
0: Sure. Did you self-publish?
1: I felt like I wanted to tell my story, and especially since I had a lot of sightings myself.
0: Did you self-publish?
1: Through Amazon.
0: Wow, good for you. Good for you. And then when did the book finally come out?
1: June of last year.
0: How's it doing?
1: Pretty good. Thank you.
0: Let's hope you get a nice little bump after this program, huh?
1: Yeah, I hope so. Yeah, that'd be great.
0: What would you like the reader to pull away from the book when they read it?
1: I want the reader to see mainly the investigations that I put in the book, to see what people are experiencing. These close encounters with different shapes, objects are amazing, and I also want them to see that people who are interested in this phenomenon, and I could say that it's still a phenomenon, we haven't had full disclosure,
0: right,
1: that many of us are experiencers. This is what drives us to do this work. We don't get paid for this. When we work for MUFON, it's all volunteer. So this is from the heart. This is what we want to do. We're interested in the subject and hopefully learn what others are experiencing as well.
0: All right, let's go to final calls for you. Brian in the state of Washington to get us started here. Hey, Brian, go ahead.
2: Hi, George. Hello, Dev.
0: Hi.
2: Let's see if I can... Hi. If I can mention something and ask a question, I think I can get this all out great. And I commend you for being able to talk about this stuff, because when I talk about it, like personally in my life, so I'll just say this real quick. 33 years ago, this happened to me. It was the biggest ball of white light, and it just happened to be Washington State, Eastern Washington, around the Hanford nuclear plant. I didn't know what it was, but next thing you know, I'm off the side of the road, car stop. But I'll just go from there to... talk about changing the course of a life, what I thought was a normal life. After the fact, electromagnetic, turning off elevators, turning off lights, seeing constant numbers, of course, 11s, 11-11s, draining batteries, static, and all this. And I do have a question for you, Deb, but one thing I've realized is so many things I could go on and on about, but I do believe whatever happened, because, you know, people talk about seeing crafts. I never did see a craft. But this was the biggest ball of white light that stood me in my tracks. I don't know what type of, I can't say how much time I might have lost. But I know for a fact it changed the whole course of my life.
0: Wow.
2: Because all of a sudden, I'm like clairvoyant. You name it. So the one thing I can say for a fact is I believe whatever happened around 33 years ago, it gave me the gift to be somehow I can be super focused. And the question I wanted to ask you, Dev, is because I used to get these deja vus that would just almost make me feel sick. And I was curious if you've ever experienced deja vus. Thank you.
0: Okay. Go ahead, Dev.
1: I have. And, you know, you're right. After having an experience like that, it does change your life.
0: Now, if it makes you sick, though, you should also get checked out by a doctor, because it could be a grand mal seizure that you might be having. Mm-hmm. I mean, you always have to have it checked out medically, too, Dev, don't you think?
1: Yeah. Oh, absolutely. You know, the thing about deja vu psychic abilities, I ended up realizing how psychic I became. I even said in the book, when I was out on my patio barbecuing, I knew I was going to see a UFO. And I continued to doing the barbecue, and in the east sky, two white lights appeared in a horizontal pattern, and I knew it was going to come. I just knew I was going to see this thing. And then the lights dimmed, and it looked like it was attached to a solid object, and it just kind of just moved away. But, yeah, you do kind of become psychic, you know, after having sightings and all this. But, yeah, it sounds like you had a really dramatic case, sighting there. Well, it's amazing. You know, I don't know if he's still there, but
0: no,
1: I was just curious about, you know, like how big that ball of light was at arm's length. I mean, how big are we talking?
0: He said it was a big orb, that's for sure.
1: Hmm.
0: Let's go to Walter in Allentown, Pennsylvania. Hey, Walt, go ahead.
3: Hi, George. Sorry to say I slept through most of your... I just got the tail end.
0: Walter, never do that again.
3: Yeah. George, the spirit is willing, but the flesh is weak. So
0: I get it.
3: I can say. George, you know, even a pilot, needless to say, George, I was telling Donna, you know, they know that there was liquid water on Mars. So I think that most of science... can sort of agree that there must be some sort of life out there. Now, that would be, we can agree that there's like what I would call amoebic life. Now, an amoeba has, we share, I think it's like 65% of the DNA we share with an amoeba. So most of the DNA just goes to creating that single cell. So that says a lot right there. As far as the UFO, ufology thing, with all due respect to Deb, I think that it's become the youngest religion. I think that a lot of people are substituting ETs for cherubim and seraphim. And with all due respect to the pilot that called, even a pilot that's blessed with perfect eyesight, is still nonetheless... affected by, you know, we can't really trust our eyes or our ears. You know, even a young pilot, the young Air Force pilot, mm-hmm. might have early glaucoma or macular degeneration, which may cause him to see orbs coming into the cockpit, as many pilots have alleged to have experienced. So we have to take the allegation that we've been visited by intelligent life with a grain of salt.
0: Well, Dev, I got to tell you, Walt has been a great listener of ours, but he's our resident skeptic. Mm. What do you tell people who don't believe in UFOs? Like Walter, what do you tell?
1: I do not force this on anybody. You know, I was at work, and I was reading a book on break. And a guy was sitting on a table across from me, and he said, "What are you reading, Dev?" And I said, "Oh, I'm just reading a UFO book." And he goes, "Oh, you believe in that stuff?" And I said, "I do." And he says, "Well, you know what? I think they're all demons."
0: And so, some people believe that.
1: Yeah. I'm not here to make anyone believe anything. They're going to believe. Everyone has the right to believe what they want to believe. I'm not here to change anybody's mind about anything.
0: Well, that's good.
1: I'm just telling my story and sharing my experience as a UFO investigator.
0: Let's go to John in Alberta, Canada. We'll get you in here. John, go ahead, sir.
4: How are you doing?
0: Good.
4: I was about 2004. I was sitting at my folks' farm, and the moon was low in the sky, and a white light came from behind the moon, over top, down to the horizon of the sky horizon, and then shot off to the east at speeds that I've never seen before. And then I called the next day to the Space Science Center, and they said that they seen nothing or nobody knew anything. But this was right around the same time that Tic Tac was involved there, and
0: uh-huh.
4: But it came from, it looked to me like the moon was large in the sky, and it looked like it came from behind the moon, and then shot down to the earth, like at speeds, like just, it was there, and then whoop, it was at the horizon, and then it was gone. Like, but we were able to watch it go to the east, like we could see it in the distance, but it was moving at speeds that would kill any human being that was in that craft.
0: What's amazing, Dev, is so many incredible, great reports of sightings, and you still get them too.
1: Yes, yes. We do have a team here of investigators, just like every other chapter for MUFON throughout the country and abroad. MUFON also has international investigators, but California does have quite a bit of reports that come in.
0: How does MUFON operate? Donations?
1: Donations. They also have a membership where you pay yearly to get the MUFON journal as well. The investigator, if you want to become a field investigator, that...
0: As you did, right?
1: Yes. That entails you to be a member. You have to pay every year and stay in the membership, and then buy the field investigator manual and study that to take a test. And then there's a couple of classes that you will take on University of MUFON online. And then you become an investigator, and you'll be under somebody's wing that'll help you in your chapter.
0: Dad, did you ever meet Robert Bigelow?
1: No, I did not.
0: Great guy. And, he puts his money where his mouth is, and he loves this subject matter. He's still trying to build a space hotel.
1: Yeah, that's what I hear.
0: He's got a couple pods up there floating around already. How would you like to ask for room service? I wonder what it would cost, huh?
1: Oh, boy. I'm not one to want to be out in space and all that. I like to keep my feet planted here on Mother Earth.
0: Where do your next UFO investigations go? Where do they take you? What's next?
1: Well, I have about 13 open cases right now, trying to talk with all them and just keep plugging along. I try to help our investigators here in Northern California whenever they need help, and any new investigators that come on board, I always jump in and help them. But a lot of people have asked me if I would be writing a second book that would include more of my investigations, and I'm pretty busy right now, so I don't see that happening too in the far future.
0: It's not easy. Books take a long time to put together and to do it right.
1: Yeah.
0: But I want to congratulate you on this. We've got your website linked up at coasttocoastam.com. And good luck with this book. And if there's anything else we can do for you, Dev, you let us know, okay?
1: Thank you so much, George, for having me. I really had a great time.
0: All right. You take care of yourself. And, of course, as we wrap up our St. Patrick's Night program, our very own guest, Christian Wilde from myheartbook.com, is also quite an accomplished singer. And he sent us this some time ago. And I would just want you to sit back, listen, and how appropriate it is to listen to it on St. Patrick's Night.

That's our guest, Christian Wild, his rendition of Danny Boy. Great job, Christian. For Dan Galante, Donna Walker, Tom Danheiser, Lisa Lyon, Lex Lonehood, Sean Ladasur, Stephanie Smith, Chris Burrows, Tim Banal, George Knapp, and Ian Punnett, I'm George Norrie, somewhere out there on Coast to Coast AM. We'll see you on our next edition. Until then, be safe, everyone.

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7: Investigating a mass shooting in Georgia. I'm Ted Lindner, Fox News. Two people died this weekend in a hail of gunfire in southern Georgia. Nearly three dozen were injured during a homecoming block party in Vienna. Happened on Sunday. Dooley County Sheriff Craig Peavy naming the victims who were killed.
8: Quavion Jackson, age 21, of Cordial, Georgia. And McCaleb Jackson, age 23, of Hawkinsville, Georgia, died in the shooting. Their bodies will be taken to the GBI Medical Examiner's Office, where autopsies will be conducted.
7: Those injured range from 14 to 51 years old. Authorities say some of the victims were hit by vehicles. The Coast Guard says it's suspending their search for a medical transfer jet that went missing while traveling from Bermuda to Boston on Saturday morning.
9: The medical transport jet was traveling from Bermuda to Boston on an active medevac operation when the FAA told the Coast Guard it had lost contact in the early morning hours on Saturday. Among the six people on board were four Canadians and two Bermudians. There's been an extensive search for the missing Gulfstream G-100. Several helicopters, fixed-wing aircraft, and ships have searched about 2,840 square miles of ocean.
7: Fox's Max Gordon and the head of Tennessee's prison system resigning after the state's failed lethal injection this past week of convicted murderer Krista Pike left her hospitalized and on a ventilator.
10: There were bipartisan calls for this prison chief to step down, so now he's resigning, as this is Tennessee's second failed execution just this year. Pike's attorney says she is still alive, but on a ventilator, fighting for her life. Tennessee officials are announcing there will be an independent review into Pike's botched execution. The former U.S. Attorney Ed Stanton will be conducting this.
7: Fox's Madison Scarpino. The Milwaukee Brewers up 2-0 in the NLDS after defeating the San Diego Padres 4-3 in Milwaukee. Game 3 will be Tuesday night in San Diego. And on Sunday night, the Atlanta Braves even their series with the L.A. Dodgers at one game apiece, winning 3-2 in L.A. 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
7: Less than a month to go now till the midterm elections. House Minority Leader Hakeem Jeffries telling reporters in a virtual meeting Democrats expect to make gains in the Lone Star state of Texas.
17: The political conditions in Texas are deteriorating for Republicans by the day and growing stronger and stronger for us, fueled by the fact that we are fielding tremendous candidates.
7: In his speeches to supporters in Texas and Oklahoma last week, President Trump promised the end of the war with Iran and a drop in oil prices after November. The Supreme Court kicking off a new term this week. The high court said to hear cases covering gun rights, climate liability, and voting restrictions. Fox's Kristen Goodwin with more.
18: Cases on the Supreme Court's docket for the new term include a Second Amendment challenge to state bans on AR-15-style rifles, a case centering on whether states can require proof of citizenship when individuals register to vote using state forms under the National Voter Registration Act, and a case about whether cities and counties can sue oil companies for the impacts of climate change. The court will also decide the legality of the Trump administration's policy of detaining non-citizens apprehended within the U.S. without a bond hearing. The high court's new term runs through next June. Kristen Goodwin, Fox News.
7: A U.S. Marine is under arrest in Japan. He's suspected of killing a woman and stealing her belongings at an Okinawa hotel. Fox's Paul Stevens with more.
19: Police say 20-year-old Lance Corporal Devin Jacob Ballard was seen on surveillance video entering the Naminue Crystal Hotel with a woman early Saturday and then leaving alone. Ballard is suspected of killing 39-year-old Anna Yagi early Saturday at the hotel. She was pronounced dead at the scene after her body was found by a hotel worker. Police arrested Ballard Sunday in an Okinawa nightlife district. He denies the allegations. The U.S. military says it's cooperating with Japanese authorities. Paul Stevens, Fox News.
7: And I'm Ted Linder. This is Fox News.
20: Quiet tonight, mostly clear, lows near 42. Plenty of sunshine for Monday, but high temperatures only make it to about 60. We'll see winds pick up a touch on Tuesday. We'll be out of the southwest, just on the breezy side, with highs in the mid-60s. Overnight Tuesday into Wednesday, chance of some patchy frost, especially inland and north. High temps will once again rebound to about 68 for Wednesday afternoon, but we've got a very slight chance of an isolated shower. Tracking Southwest Michigan's weather, I'm storm teammate, Chief Meteorologist Ellen Baca.
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From the heartland of America and the gateway to the West, good morning, good evening, wherever you may be, across the nation, around the world. I'm George Norrie, and this is Coast to Coast AM. Emerging artist bumper music for you for the first couple hours tonight, and later on tonight, we go into space with space historian Robert Zimmerman. Here's what's happening. Iran's top diplomat insisted that there would be no military solution to the United States' war against the Islamic Republic, with talks on ending the conflict apparently.

0: warns Tehran, decision is imminent, saying it will be the easier way or the hard way. Meanwhile, Iran refuses to reopen the strategic Strait of Hormuz. Iran's top negotiator says the era of wasting time and dictating demands is over, and the United States must fulfill 7 conditions agreed on in the June Islamabad deal. Senior Trump administration officials met at Camp David on Friday to discuss the war with Iran and escalating conflict between the Iran-backed Houthi militia and the Saudi-backed Yemeni government army. President Trump said at a rally Friday night that if the U.S. were to end the war immediately, it would still take Iran years to rebuild the damage to its infrastructure. Meanwhile, the head of Yemen's government, Badi Rashad al-Amin, has announced the start of a military operation to retake the remaining territory held by the Houthis in the country. The Iran-backed Houthi forces launched a missile and drone attack targeting an Arami facility in Riyadh. Concurrently, the UK Maritime Trade Operations reported a crude oil tanker was attacked off the coast of Oman, marking the 3rd ship targeted in the area in 2 days. George?
1: Tom, will have reports all week long on the war in Iran. Mysterious underground corridors have been discovered at a site in Turkey believed to be the resting place to Noah's Ark. The discovery came after a U.S. expert, Dr. Khosro Bakard, a veteran scientist who previously worked for the Department of Defense, brought his high-tech subsurface scanner to the very famous formation in Turkey. We'll check into that. Could be an amazing story. The legendary illusionist Harry Houdini died exactly 100 years ago this month. In life, he went to great lengths to debunk mediums, but before he passed, he made a secret pact to send a coded message from beyond the grave. Fast forward to now. Scientists at the University of Arizona continue their work on the soul phone to communicate with the other side, and researchers like Dr. Gary Schwartz, who was Cheryl Jones' guest a few weeks ago, claimed that Houdini himself is actively helping them build it. Here to tell us more is Sandra Champlain, the host of Shades of the Afterlife on the Paranormal Podcast Network. Hi, Sandra.
2: Hey, George. Hey, Tom. Well, the great Harry Houdini was passionate about exposing fraudulent mediums, but in his heart, he desperately wanted to know if the afterlife was real. So before his death, he promised his wife, Bess, he would try to reach her from beyond the grave using their secret code, which was Rosabelle Believe. Now, Rosabelle was their favorite song the wife used to sing in vaudeville. So after his death on Halloween 1926, Bess offered a $10,000 reward to anyone who could prove contact with her husband. But unfortunately, it never came to pass. So today, 100 years later, at the University of Arizona, Dr. Gary Schwartz and his team are rigorously testing the soul switch, part of the plans to someday have a soul phone that we can all use to communicate with our deceased loved ones. The switch uses highly sensitive quantum and optical technology, asks direct questions, and a spirit can actually interact with the equipment sensors to trigger a highly accurate yes or no response on a computer screen. Confirmed by independently tested mediums, Dr. Schwartz works with a group called Post-Material Collaborators that he's nicknamed the A-Team. It consists of Albert Einstein, Apollo 14 astronaut Edgar Mitchell, musician Michael Jackson, and yes, Harry Houdini. Now, stage 2 of the soul switch is currently in beta testing, which includes asking the A-Team complex questions to prove their high-level consciousness. Anyone who's interested in finding out more, Dr. Schwartz just released a new book called The Soul Phone Experiments. So although Houdini may not have gotten his proof during his earthly life, he seems to be making a huge difference for mankind from the afterlife. Thank you, George.
1: Sandra, I love my departed ones, but I don't want any collect calls from the other side. How about that?
2: I'll be very expensive.
1: All right, thank you. Sandra Champlain, host of Shades of the Afterlife in the Paranormal Podcast Network. Well, we all know what's going on at the gasoline pumps. In a moment, we'll check in with David Bloom, author of Alcohol Can Be a Gas, to find out his thoughts on how long these prices are going to stay where they are. He's next on Coast to Coast AM.
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4: 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I have tried every cream and ointment that you can imagine. It was pretty miserable. So I started taking the Conivora, and

0: At this point, I don't want to ever be without it. I don't want to go back there again.
1: Our little dog developed this lymph problem, but the chemotherapy lasted for 6 months. 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So I thought I'd just try carnivoric. The lymph nodes started to go down, the swelling did. Then I took him into the vet to have him checked out, and there was no signs at all inside.
2: My cat had issues that developed in his eye, so my veterinarian said, you know what, let's go ahead and remove the eye. 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
3: Well, welcome back on a Sunday. George Norrie with you. This is Coast to Coast AM. David Bloom with us, pioneering alternative energy expert, ecological biologist, organic farmer, and author specializing in renewable fuels and sustainable agriculture. His decades of work include developing very innovative ecological systems, working with NASA, and creating and starring in a 10-part PBS series, Alcohol as Fuel. His book is Alcohol Can Be a Gas. And here he is back on Coast to Coast. Mr. Bloom, always a pleasure.
7: Oh, well, it's always great being on with you, George.
3: What's new with you?
7: Oh, my. There's so much going on. I mean, we're all talking about fuel at this point. I mean, that's what's going on. And there's a pattern to it. And, you know, we get a lot of headlines, but how do they hook up? So we've had discussions of our president wanting to make Canada the 51st state. He's gone to Greenland, and his son tried to start drilling an oil well on that island, on that mass. And then, of course, you know, we, you know, went to, made the point of snatching the leaders of Venezuela after claiming that they were importing cocaine to the U.S., even though the DEA said only 1% of cocaine came from Venezuela. So we have a lot of stuff going on, and what brings them all together? The, you know, including Cuba in this, all these things, all these countries have one thing in common. They have oil that we would like, and that includes Iran. One of the rationale for going into Iran was that we wanted their oil. So looking at the oil from Canada, Greenland, Venezuela, Cuba, it all makes a pattern. And then you look at our strategic oil reserve that's been getting emptied right and left to the point where the salt caverns where that oil is stored are getting ready to collapse because somehow that oil is being sold to somebody and it's not in our reserve anymore. So we have a perfect storm of oil-related news. And with all those concerns, you have to wonder what the world is thinking about the availability of oil.
3: And all Iran had to do, though, David, was say, we're not going to enrich uranium, and they would have been out of the woods. Why didn't they do that?
7: You know, they did that, George, and the treaty that was put together by previous presidents, they were following all the guidelines that were agreed to. And they haven't enriched uranium beyond 60%. You know, to make a bomb, you have to get up to 90%. So, you know, it's a great scare tactic to say, oh, we have to invade Iran to stop them from getting the bomb. It's like, we have to invade and take the leadership of Venezuela to stop cocaine from coming to America. We always have an excuse. And there's no rational excuse for our being in Iran other than, which has been severely, exhaustively proven, that we want their oil.
3: I got to tell you, though, David, I mean, there's no question Iran funds terrorism across this planet.
7: You bet. I totally agree with you, George. They fund Hezbollah, which is, you know, a lot of these groups, you know, you kind of think they're like freedom fighters, you know, in rags, don't have shoes on. It's not like that. Iran, you know, funds Hezbollah to the tune of over $1 billion a year. And the Houthis, they get $2 billion a year. They are incredibly well-equipped military organizations. So, yes, Iran is doing that, but look why. The Houthis, of course, can control the strait that is very much like Hormuz off of Yemen. And, of course, you know, we've got, you know, there's the declared goal of Iran to get rid of Israel, which, you know, that's
3: a big problem.
7: It is a big problem that they think that they have the right to do that, you know. So they have armies, you know, for instance, Hamas in Palestine, Hezbollah in Lebanon above Israel. And so this is an outright you know, determined government to attack one of our allies. And, you know, that's a war. And in a war, people get hurt.
3: Tommy tells me, David, out in Los Angeles, that he paid just $6 plus for gasoline. I'm paying about $4 in St. Louis. Why is it so high in one state and not the other?
7: Well, some of it is taxes. You know, in California, we have lots of taxes we put on, but it's expensive everywhere right now, George. You know, basically, you're looking at the price of fuel adding about $800 to a family's budget on average across the country. And in most cases, you know, more than half the population, if they get hit by an expense of $400 or more, they can't afford to handle it. We're talking about, you know, people in the United States having to choose between buying gas to go to work or having dinner. And it's not just here. I'm talking to people in New Zealand, I mean, in Australia, who are having the same problem, that to buy enough gas to go to work, because, you know, we don't live so close to our jobs, you know, we commute, et cetera. They're having the same problem with not enough food to eat and pay gas to get to work. This is something a lot of people who are listening to the show tonight are going, shaking their heads, going, oh my God, that's exactly my situation.
3: You're absolutely right, David. I was on Instagram a couple days ago looking at some of my kids' stuff, and up popped an ad for these little payday loans, and it said, we can get you $300 immediately. And I'm thinking to myself, $300 immediately? What's that going to do? But you're right. There are a lot of people out there that $300, that's a lot of money.
7: Well, it's all their savings. I mean, the average family in America, you know, the 50% of the families in America have less than $500 in the bank. Now, we're looking at $860, you know, the demand from, you know, from the price of gasoline now. And so, you know, you're looking at people draining their bank account and then going to their credit cards and maxing them out just to be able to afford food and the cost of gasoline. And they'll have to pay it all back at high 21% interest someday. And who benefits from that?
3: Did that high squeak come from you? It didn't come from us.
7: No, I'm sorry. It was my phone, which, has this funny ringtone.
3: Yeah. I thought something was going on technically back there.
7: No. So the thing is, George, the average person is just getting hammered right now with this whole oil situation. And it's driving up the prices of everything because energy is involved in every single product that's out there. So, one of the things you and I talked about last time I was on was right at the start of the Iran war. And what we talked about was whether or not people would be able to afford the change in the price of gas with a war going on. And lo and behold, it's happened. But the other thing that we talked about in that show was that I predicted, because it was right after the start of it, that we had a terrible possibility of Iran, instead of just fighting with the U.S., taking out all kinds of oil facilities around the Middle East. And I predicted that would happen. And yes, about 30 of those.
3: Shut that thing off, David, would you?
7: I just turned it off. My apologies, guys.
3: Live radio, folks. This is live radio.
7: Yeah. So anyway, the thing about what's going on in Iran at this point is that they have taken out about 20 to 30 U.S. military facilities and allied facilities around the Middle East. And what I projected at the time was that would be the start of it. But if they really felt threatened, they have enough missiles to take out all the oil refineries all around the Middle East with all of our allies. And if that happens, if you think gas is expensive now,
3: oh my God,
7: triple that.
3: What are the odds of regime change in Iran? Positive regime change?
7: Well, that's a hard question to answer because the U.S. has taken out at two different times. The majority of the leadership of that country by bombing, precision bombing meetings that have 20, 30 people in them. But they seem to be decentralized enough where that's not affecting their going forward. So will we see a regime change in Iran? Don't count on it for quite a long time. It's not going to come from the population, because the government has been doing incredible amounts of repression of any resistance within Iran. So that's not going to happen. And I'll tell you what, George, something happened just today, which is one of the things we do with our technological advancement is we try to look where there are missile batteries, like maybe on the back of a truck, or whatever, and we can focus on those and bomb them. But today, two missiles came up out of a tunnel. And I got to tell you, they are experts at digging tunnels all over the countries that surround it. So there was no way to predict these two missiles by looking at a normal launching station. So this is a new and devastating situation in Iran where we cannot predict where the missiles will originate, so we can't shoot them down.
3: And they could have tunnels all over the place, right?
7: They do. Oh, they have extensive tunnels. I mean, what Hezbollah and Hamas do, these are proxy armies paid for by Iran. They always, without fail, will dig a tunnel underneath a hospital, and they store their weapons there. So then, when Israel and the United States go to destroy the weapons, they're faced with, how do we bomb a hospital and get good PR out of that? You know, so it's the Iranians are working the media angle of this in a really clever way.
3: It's fascinating. David, how do people get your book, Alcohol Can Be a Gas?
7: Well, it's really simple. You can go on my website, Alcohol Can Be a Gas, or permaculture.com. And nowadays, the book is half the price of what it used to be because we're looking, we are doing it electronically now instead of that 8-pound book that showed people exactly how to make their own fuel and save themselves a fortune. And, you know, that's as valid today as it's ever been.
3: That's so great. We'll be back in my hold on for a second, David. We'll be back to chat more with you in a moment. Here's our first emerging artist for the night, Eric Knight from Los Angeles, California. The name of the song, Out of This World.
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9: 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Very talented people. Here's Erica Poe from Columbia, Tennessee. Love Lives on the Wind.

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1: 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You heard Sandra Champlain in our news segment. 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
1: And welcome back, George Norrie, along with David Bloom. David, you were telling us about your electronic book, and we hit the commercial, so I'll let you wrap that up.
7: Oh, well, sure. The book is a Kindle book right now. You can download it that way. But right now on our website, you know, farmerdave@permaculture.com is my email. 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
1: Once the Strait of Hormuz officially opens up without any fear of retaliation and bombings, how soon do you think it'll take for the gasoline prices to come back down to a more manageable level?
7: Well, I think that...
1: if at all.
7: That's the point. Looking at what's going on in fuel in the world today, I don't see them coming back down very much. What we're seeing around the world is demand of everything is going up as population goes up. So let's talk about farming, for instance, and fertilizer. You know, when farmers 10 years ago were farming, fertilizer was no big deal. I mean, it was like 5% of the cost of growing a crop. Today, it is 35% of the cost of growing a crop. Wow. This is a huge difference. And farmers in the Midwest can't afford it. And, you know, bankruptcies are triple what they've ever been before. So farmers are getting hammered by this. And, you know, I have a way of going about this, which is taking something that's an ecological problem and making it into something good. So if you flush a toilet between the Appalachians and the Rockies, that all goes downhill until it gets to the Mississippi. It runs out into the Gulf of Mexico, and all that nutrient is just sitting there waiting for something to use it. And what's using it is sargassum algae. The stuff that used to be in the Bermuda Triangle is now all over the Caribbean. And it absorbs all those nutrients and reproduces like crazy. So it's piling up on beaches all around the southern U.S., all the way across the ocean in Liberia, where they're asked me to do something about it. But it is wonderful stuff, because what it has is all the nutrients that have run off. It's absorbed them all. And now we can make alcohol with it. And when we make the alcohol by fermenting it, the liquids that is left over is beautiful fertilizer to use for growing crops. After all, those plants sucked up fertilizer. When we make alcohol and ferment it and distill off the alcohol, that's only from the sugars, the fertilizer is left over. So now we're looking at the alcohol plants we're talking about making fertilizer for Midwest farmers.
1: David, you were mentioning earlier about our strategic petroleum reserve. How long is it intended to last, generally?
7: Well, normally it was first instituted by Jimmy Carter back a long time ago, because we had a big, crisis. Arab oil embargo. And so we were not supposed to ever be subjected to that again. So we went to huge salt caverns and started filling them up with enough oil so that if we ever had a cutoff again, we'd have our own supply to buffer, prices in America, so we wouldn't be subjected to the international price. So we've been draining our strategic reserve from 700 million barrels. We're already down to 230 million barrels, and no one really knows where this oil is being sold to. It's certainly not being used to keep our prices low. So, that there's a real question about what are the ethics of selling oil from our reserve to others when it's not being used to keep the price of our fuel reasonable. Now, this war in Iran shouldn't affect the price of gasoline in America at all, because America produces 95% of its oil itself. We have shale oil. We have all that stuff. So the loss of Iran should only affect our prices by 5%. But here I am in California. I'm looking at double the price that we used to pay. And the only thing cheaper is alcohol. Alcohol is only $3 a gallon, but gasoline is $6 a gallon now. But see, the whole point is, you know, there was one comment. Someone said, the oil companies are gouging the Americans because there's no reason for the price of oil to go up. And our president said, well, if they're gouging, we better get them to stop doing that, you know. But here we are. We're paying an outrageous amount for our gasoline, and there's no economic reason why we should be.
1: It's crazy times. You're doing some consulting with islands. Tell me about that.
7: Oh, well, that's a lot of fun. You know, I'm in the Caribbean right now talking to an island where they spend $1 billion a year importing food and $1 billion a wow. year importing gasoline. So, you know, this is a backbreaker for their economy. So we're going in and talking about how we, again, I was working with Sargassum here, where that's a free input. It piles up on the beaches, et cetera. So when we go ahead and make fertilizer and alcohol from it, we're also talking about getting food security on these islands. In other words, looking at their agriculture and making it basically self-sufficient so that they grow their own food and they don't have to import it from overseas. And this is, you know, my being an ecologist, but also an energy expert, here we are doing that kind of thing. But there's something else going on. I'm working with a town in Texas, and they are looking at huge electric bills to run their sewage treatment plant. And of course, they're treating the sewage like it's waste. And I look at it as it's a resource. So what we're talking about doing there, and we're working on the feasibility of it now, is instead of using electricity to stir a bunch of air up into the sewage to be able to dispose of it in a river, instead, we're going to put it in a methane digester, which eats up all that organic matter and makes natural gas, the same natural gas that we use for everything else. But the liquid that's left over goes into an engineered marsh, and the plants in the marsh make starch, which we can then make into alcohol to run all the city vehicles. And we're getting a lot of play with this because it makes so much sense.
1: Great idea.
7: The byproduct is perfectly good fertilizer from the leaves of the plants we grow in the marsh. We juice them, and we can send that right back out for fertilizer for farms.
1: David, throughout the country, citizens are upset over the data centers possibly propping up all over the place in their community. Is that justified?
7: Well, you know, they're a big draw on electricity. And so the question is, how does that electricity get to these places? There's some really cool ways of making electricity now, and it gets back to alcohol again. So, you know, we've all heard about fuel cells where you can put in something into the front end of the fuel cell and out comes electricity. Well, you haven't seen much of that because it's really difficult to do with oil. But there's a very specific fuel cell, a direct ethanol fuel cell, where you go ahead and put in ethanol at one end and out comes electricity on the other end at 97% efficiency.
1: Wow.
7: Now, an internal combustion engine running a generator is only about 30% efficient, with a whole lot of the value of fuel going out as exhaust or waste heat, you know. And so this new technology, which is doesn't work with oil, but it does work with the nice, simple, straightforward, you know, substance that alcohol works perfectly well. And so now, instead of massive battery banks to back up a data center, You can have tanks of alcohol as your battery. And then when you need power, you just run that alcohol through the fuel cell and have all the power you want. Now, this is a big deal because where I live in California, we had a gigantic lithium ion battery facility, the biggest in the world, to store electricity for, you know, downloading. And one of the batteries, which was about as big as a pickup truck, cracked open and lit on fire.
8: Wow.
7: And the entire facility exploded because lithium ion batteries, when they hit air, explode like a bomb. And so
8: that's why planes don't want them in their luggage compartments, right?
7: Absolutely. They're totally exposed. Now, we can make other kinds of batteries with some of the stuff that I'm working with. For instance, we get a lot of potassium out of that sargassum, you know? Now, you can make a potassium ion battery, which is perfectly safe, non-toxic, and will not explode. So there are some good technologies on the way that integrate with alcohol production, with ecological designs, with surplus algae, and that these things are not science fiction. We can do them today.
8: If these data centers would go to the residents and say, we're putting in ethanol fuel cells, which will not drain on your electricity, would they be more acceptable to accept the data centers?
7: Well, I don't know all the impacts of data centers, but in terms of clean energy, yes, it would eliminate, say, the use of fuel oil burning or whatever these guys are doing to come up with the power for the data centers. But yes, it would be a clean alternative, and it could be locally produced. You know, basically, agriculture in the area can produce the crops that make the alcohol and the byproducts. I mean, really, our corn in the United States all goes to an alcohol plant first. The starch is pulled out of the corn, which is about two-thirds. It makes the alcohol. The protein and all that other stuff at the end goes to feed our animals, you know, our various livestock. So, you know, basically by pulling the starch out first, we end up with a better animal feed, and the corn ethanol plants in the Midwest are economic drivers for all kinds of industry in the area. So it's a good example of the ecological answer is the thing that really drives a thriving economy.
8: We'll take calls next hour with David Bloom. The lines are open, so jump aboard. David, Tom was telling me you have a personal request to put out. What is that?
7: Oh, well, you know, I work all over the world, George, you know, and I'm...
8: Yes, you do.
7: I'm leaving the farm and working as a consultant around the world, but I have some limitations because, you know, all this time I've worn out my kidneys. So,
8: no way. You okay?
7: I'm okay, but, you know, at some point I'm going to need a kidney. And, you know, if people hear about someone who's on a deathbed but has their directive to, you know, donate their organs, I'd sure like to hear from them because I really want to keep doing this work for the next 20 years. And I would love it if somebody would want to help me do that.
8: So you need a donated kidney?
7: I do indeed.
8: Do we know what kind of match you need?
7: Oh, that's all figured out with the doctors. They test it and they know what it is. And luckily, I'm a common blood type, so that's not too difficult.
8: Well, hopefully one of our listeners, when they're to that point where they can donate one of two, if they're still kicking, of course, would do that. And if they're not, they would will it to you. And how do they get to you? Through your website?
7: That's right. Thank you.
8: You let us know how that progresses. How bad is your one kidney?
7: Oh, well, you know, I'll be able to keep going for a while, George, no doubt about it. But, you know, I'd like to be going for the next 20 years of hard work around the world.
8: Well, I got to tell you, David, of over 24 years of doing this program, it's the first time we've ever asked for a kidney. I hope we find you one, my friend.
7: Oh, thank you so much, George.
8: Maybe we'll take one from Tom. What do you know?
7: I think Tom might object to that.
8: This is fantastic, though. The war in Iran, in your opinion, yes or no? Is it going to end soon?
7: I don't think so. I think Iran has dug in, and they are not going to back off. I think it was a bad idea for us to go in there. I mean, I have no love of the way Iran treats people at all, but I think we stuck our foot in there, and now we're in the swamp, and I don't think there's any way to win. I think we need to back out and take care of our own country.
8: All right, here's our next emerging artist, the Jeremy Guest Project from Waynesville, Georgia. The name of the song is Explode.
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3: Fighting intensifies. I'm Deborah Valentine, Fox News. Fighting is heating up in Yemen between the Yemen government and Iran-backed Houthi rebels. Fox's Marion Rafferty has the details.
4: Yemen's Saudi-backed government is launching a major military operation against the Iran-backed Houthis to retake territory. The Saudis are expected to lead aerial operations while Yemeni forces fight on the ground. The Houthis have attacked parts of Yemen and Saudi Arabia for weeks. They've also seized strategic land near the Bab el-Mandeb Strait.
3: Yemen's president, in a televised address, vowed the government's armed forces would press the offensive until the country is liberated from the grip of the terrorist militia. At least two people are dead and 35 more are hurt following a mass shooting in southern Georgia during a block party for a homecoming celebration. Fox's Jill Nader reports from our Washington bureau.
5: Shots rang out early Sunday during a neighborhood block party. It was in the small town of Vienna, Georgia, about 130 miles south of Atlanta. Dooley County Sheriff's deputies were patrolling the area, and when they heard the gunfire, Sheriff Craig Peavy says they sprang into action to get to those who needed help. Victims were taken to multiple medical centers throughout the region as deputies and the Georgia Bureau of Investigation try to find out who was behind the shooting and why they did it. They're asking for the public's help in finding any suspects. Jill Nato, Fox News.
3: Another deadly narco-terrorist strike. Southern Command confirms a joint U.S. military task force executed a lethal kinetic strike on a go-fast vessel operating in long-established narco-trafficking routes in the Caribbean. They say four suspected narco-terrorists are dead. 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
3: The search for survivors of a medical flight bound for Boston from Bermuda that disappeared from radar has now been suspended.
9: The medical transport jet was traveling from Bermuda to Boston on an active medevac operation and had taken off on Friday at 11:41 p.m. About an hour and a half later, at around 1:05 a.m., the plane descended several thousand feet. 15 minutes later, at 1:20, the FAA issued a search and rescue alert, and just 3 minutes later, at 1:23 a.m., Saturday morning, a final ping on the radar. Well, among the six people on board were four Canadians and two Bermudians, according to the Canadian company operating the jet, Latitude Air Ambulance. Several helicopters, fixed-wing aircraft, and ships have searched about 2,840 square miles of ocean.
3: Fox's Max Gordon reporting with the latest. The Energy Department is debating whether their Diablo Canyon, California's only active nuclear plant, can remain open past its planned closure in 2030. This as the Trump administration says the plant is in good enough shape to stay open until 2045. Kelly Siberia of the Fox Business Network has more from Avila Beach, California.
10: 10% of California's total energy generation comes from this one plant alone. After awarding $271 million to preserve existing operations, the Department of Energy visited the site Tuesday. Plant leaders say operating for an additional two decades takes years of planning that needs to begin immediately. PG&E says the choice seems simple. Why shut down the plant that provides affordable, clean energy if it will be replaced with a less climate-friendly alternative? PG&E leadership says replacing Diablo Canyon would cost twice as much for California as keeping it in operation.
3: The power company estimates Californians would see a $9 increase on their monthly energy bills if that plant in fact closes. I'm Deborah Valentine. This is Fox News.
11: Quiet and cool tonight. Temperatures dipping down into the 40s under clear skies. We'll see plenty of sunshine Monday. High temperatures topping out at only 60 degrees. It's been a while since we've seen a high of 60 with full sunshine. Temperatures on Tuesday will warm to the mid-60s. It'll be a bit breezy too, but still plenty of sunshine. Wednesday, highs warm even still to the upper 60s with mostly sunny skies. In fact, we stay sunny through the weekend. Checking Southwest Michigan's weather, I'm storm teammate Chief Meteorologist Ellen Baca.
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0: And welcome back to Coast. George Norrie with you. David Blum with us. We'll take calls this hour. David, the war in Ukraine between Ukraine and Russia continues while the Iranian war goes on. What kind of strain is that giving us on our resources?
4: Well, you know, what's interesting about Ukraine is that it's sitting on not just millions or you know, hundreds of millions, but it's billions of tons of potassium. And those of you out there who are farmers, you know exactly how important potassium is.
0: Fertilizer.
4: It is, but it's not like other fertilizers because it's not everywhere. Most of the potassium in the world comes from only a couple of places. Russia is one of them, Belarus, which is kind of Russia, and Canada. And the rest of the world, it's not very available. And so this is a fertilizer which has gone up dramatically because, well, there's 10 million new mouths to feed every month around the world, and they're not making any more land. So the fertilizer is a key thing. And what we're seeing is Russia wanting to take Ukraine because Ukraine has an enormous amount of potassium, and if it was freely marketing it, it would hurt the sales of potassium from Russia. So they want to basically get a monopoly on the market. And that's the thing you're not hearing about in the press, which is it's all about potassium.
0: How many of these wars are fought over resources, David?
4: Almost all of them. It's, you know, it's what we have to have that drives us to war. You know, now there can be other reasons for war, like religious extremism or whatever, like we're facing, you know, in places in the Middle East. But basically, most wars are fought over things we need. You know, we nearly got into a big tiff with Canada when Trump put on a big tariff on potassium from Canada.
0: Yeah.
4: Well, Canada said, no problem. We'll just sell it to China. You know, so wars have been started over things as simple as that. In this case, Trump had to back off and drop the tariff, but In other cases, that might be

0: you know, a good, a key thing that people in that resource class need to have for their agriculture and their food. And if people are hungry, they throw you out of office. So, you know, it all gets back to relationships.
1: You've said that India and Brazil seem to have their act together. Explain that.
0: Well, yeah, years ago, Brazil went whole hog into producing alcohol. So they are not being affected by the high price of petroleum fuels at all. They run most all of their vehicles in Brazil on alcohol, even though they can also run on gasoline. And we have cars here that do that as well. They're called E85 or flex fuel. So they can go as high as 85% alcohol or gasoline or anything in between. So in Brazil, they're buffered against any shocks from oil because most of their cars are running on alcohol. And there's no reason why we can't do it here. Like I said, we have 200 alcohol plants in the country right now. And 98% of all gasoline in the U.S. has some percentage of alcohol in it. And the reason why is alcohol is 106 octane. So the oil companies use alcohol to raise the octane on gasoline that otherwise wouldn't be worth selling. So as much as they don't like alcohol competing with them, they need alcohol to make the kind of fuel that we need in our cars today.
1: David, why are we having so many farm bankruptcies these days?
0: Well, the problem with what's going on right now, as what I alluded to earlier, fertilizer is through the roof. And, you know, so the cost of goods has really changed. And so farmers are being hammered. Now, like, for instance, in Iran is a major supplier of nitrogen fertilizer around the world. And those are, you know, basically urea, et cetera. And it's made from natural gas. So when you start having suppliers like this go offline, the price of fertilizer goes up even more than what it's been historically doing. Now, you know, we can get around this. For instance, this place I'm working with in Texas, the processed sewage, which is completely clean at the end, we take those leaves, squeeze them, and we have high nitrogen fertilizer that we can use for the surrounding crops around the area. We have solutions that are ecological and sensible and lower cost. We just got to stop doing things the way it's been done forever via, you know, basically basing it on oil.
1: Let's go to the phones. Let's start with Lonnie in the state of Washington. Hi, Lonnie.
2: Hi. George, hi, David. Can you
1: hi
2: hear
1: there.
2: Me?
1: Yes.
2: Oh, good, good. I have a question for both of you, George and David. Do you believe that just possibly, okay, who do you think really controls the whole world? That's my basic question, if you have.
1: I'll let you take that first, David.
0: Well, gosh, that is the big question of the day. If you look at the people who move the money around at the highest levels, I don't think it's easy to point at, like, say, a single entity. But what you're looking at is the fact that, you know, democracy, what we have here in the United States, it's pretty good, but when you look at the power in the world, it's the people who control economies and their money. So I have to say that the way that we get around this is to locally start to close the loop around economies for energy, food, et cetera, so we're not so subject to the greater powers that be.
1: And I would probably say the big bankers probably are some of the people who fuel this world. What do you think of that?
0: Oh, yeah, absolutely. the banking interests around the world are the in the driver's seat.
1: Aaron is with us in Fountain Valley, California. Hello there, Aaron.
3: Hey, George. How have you been?
1: I'm doing okay.
3: Okay, my question is it artificial intelligence or super intelligence? And then nuclear, should we be neutral or be the police of the world?
1: What do you think of that, David?
0: Wow, big questions. Basically, you know, when it comes to, we are basically one of the police of the world when it comes to nuclear. So that balance is already out there. I think what we need to start doing is looking locally to control our lives, you know, get food locally, get our energy locally as much as we can. And that spreads the risk out and makes our communities stronger because the money is recycling within our community. Like, for instance, if we buy from a local farming outfit for our food, that money circulates within our community rather than being exported out of it. And I think the more we produce our own fuel so that we're not subject to the whims of big oil, and we produce our own food within our bioregion, I think we get stronger and our society is better knit together.
1: What do you think of AI intelligence, Dave?
0: I love it right now. I'm finding amazing abilities to research things that would have taken me so much time in the past and lots of expense. I think in the hands of people who are doing good things, AI can be an amazing tool.
1: Text and tweets. Tom, what do you have for David?
4: Hey, David, Marcy in San Antonio would like your thoughts on if you think this country would be better if we just went to straight electric vehicles.
0: Well, I'll tell you why that doesn't work. So if you want to make electricity to run a car, well, first, how do you store it? So in the case of lithium-ion batteries, you got a car that has a 1,000-pound battery to hold the energy. It's just not very efficient. So electric cars, the way it looks like it's going to work really well is if you have a liquid fuel like alcohol that easily goes through a fuel cell and makes electricity at 97% efficiency, that works. And this is being realized around the world right now. So we're seeing some real shift toward alcohol being the source of the electrons and the electricity.
1: David, are they constantly trying to change the Tesla car?
0: I don't see it changing very much. It's based on this gigantic lithium-ion battery. And, you know, as we say, lithium-ion batteries tend to explode and burn because that's how they are. But if you don't need the 1,000-pound battery and you're just using, for instance, a fuel like alcohol that goes to a fuel cell, now you're not having to push that 1,000-pound battery around, and that is eating up your energy that is needed to keep the car going.
1: First time caller Steven in Hollywood, California. Hi, Steven.
5: Yeah, Hollywood, baby. Go Steve Hilton.
1: Go for
5: okay.
1: it.
5: Yeah. So this is my question. The alcohol that you're talking about, David, be a little more specific. Are we talking like kerosene? Are we talking, what kind of alcohol are you talking about?
0: Booze.
1: Do your stuff. No, you're talking about ethanol. Go for it, David.
0: Right. I mean, this is the same alcohol that, you know, basically is whiskey, but we, you know, this is purified so that it's 200 proof or 100% alcohol when we use it in cars in general. But it's, you know, it's fermented from starchy or sugary materials. So in the Midwest, we use corn, as I was kind of talking about earlier. The starch of the corn becomes alcohol, and that's what we're using all over the country to raise the octane of our fuel. But you can run alcohol straight and do it yourself. Now, the thing about alcohol is you can make it yourself. I mean, moonshining is a honorable profession. It goes way back. But when we make it for fuel, we can make alcohol for down there around maybe 15 or 20 cents a gallon, which sure beats the heck out of the $6 we're paying in California, I'll tell you. In fact, in California, alcohol retails at the pump for $3.09 and gasoline is $6. So, but making it yourself, now that's where you can really, really make some progress. And if you get together with a few neighbors, you can build a still, like I show in my book, Alcohol Can Be a Gas. And then let's say you get food processing waste, or my favorite was always donuts, you know, because, you know, when they always make lots of donuts because they don't want to miss a sale. And at the end of the day, well, all those donuts go into the waste bin. But donuts are great. They're pure starch fried in oil. So I would go ahead and ferment the starch in the oil that's floating on the top. Well, I would use that to fire my still so I didn't have an energy cost. So now my cost to produce alcohol was like down there around 5 cents a gallon. So that's what I show in my book, is all these various food processing wastes and unusual sources of material can make for an extremely low cost of fuel and something that, you know, a handful of neighbors can get together and all benefit by doing it themselves.
1: Let's go to Jeremy in North Dakota. Welcome, Jeremy. Go ahead, my friend.
6: Hello, George. Back when I was working for an oil and gas producer, the owner of the company that I was working for had developed and patented a device that took in natural gas, methane, added water to it to produce methanol.
0: Yes, that is another kind of alcohol, and that is a process that works, but methanol has problems. Methanol is also called wood alcohol. It's the kind of alcohol where if you drank a sip of it, you'd go blind in two sips and you'd probably destroy your liver. So methanol is not the same as ethanol, which is a slightly bigger molecule. And although methanol has, you know, some potential uses as a fuel, ethanol is the thing that really works. And I was working with a big shipping company, Maersk Shipping, where I talked to the president from there and I explained to him how alcohol would be a better choice. And they said they were experimenting with methanol, but they hadn't heard about ethanol. So I explained to him, well, here's how you do it and all that. And then I didn't hear from him. And I didn't hear from him. I go, well, heck, why did he call me back? Turned out he passed away, and that he had convinced Maersk Shipping to convert to ethanol. And today they are building ocean-going container ships that run on ethanol. And, you know, it's an amazing thing because the amount of pollution that comes from those huge ships crossing the ocean with everything we need dwarfs the amount of pollution that comes from cars. So by switching to ethanol, which only gives off carbon dioxide and water in the exhaust, the same thing you and I are breathing out, no smog, no pollution, and basically it's made from plant matter.
1: We're talking with David Blum. His book is called Alcohol Can Be a Gas. One of his websites is permaculture.com, linked up at coasttocoastam.com. And as he mentioned, and this is a first for us on the program, he's also looking for a kidney. If any of you are in need of donating a kidney, or you know someone who's passing on, I would assume what they need to do is just talk to your doctors, right, David, to see if there's a match there?
0: Oh, yeah. Yeah, that's all done with the blood test.
1: How soon would you take the kidney?
0: Oh, any time would be good, George, you know. But, you know, that's not the big thing I'm here for tonight. What I'm trying to see is if we can stop being concerned about oil and worrying about countries, you know, like Iraq, and just put an end to it. You know, we already have a good start on running this country on ethanol. You know, we under Jimmy Carter and a couple of presidents right around that time, we really built out a lot of ethanol plants.
1: Well, I know, but I want to get you that kidney if you need it. Here's our next emerging artist, Sam Connor from Montreal, Canada. The Good Life.
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1: Next hour, space historian Robert Zimmerman joins us to talk about all things space. 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Well, Ghost to Ghost will be our traditional day on October 30th. 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
1: And ParanormalDate.com keeps cruising along, getting bigger and bigger, and people are meeting each other, they're enjoying each other, and there's going to be a TV show about them.
2: That's right, there sure is. Get ready for it. It's called Paranormal Date. It's a Spark TV original series. We're going to take somebody, we're going to send them on a blind speed date, they're going to find their match, and then we're going to send those two people out somewhere really creepy and scary and have some fun.
1: Paranormal Date. Run the spot.
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1: All right, let's start here because this one sounds almost unbelievable. Carnivora is actually a pure extract made from the Venus flytrap plant. Yes, that Venus flytrap. I'm joined by the president of Carnivora, Deborah Lau. So how does a plant like that end up in a supplement?
5: Good question. It goes back to research in Europe in the 1970s. Dr. Keller discovered that compounds in the Venus flytrap could interact with abnormal cells and support immune function.
1: So this isn't folklore. 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
5: That's correct. 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
1: And people have used this for decades.
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1: That's incredible.
5: 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Today, people and pets use Carnivore not only to get healthy, but to stay healthy.
1: If someone's hearing this and thinking, I need to look into that,
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1: A carnivorous plant helping the human body, only on Coast to Coast.
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0: WKZO.
1: Welcome back. We're back with David Blum. David, what are your next projects? I know you're out of town right now working with countries and little islands. What are you doing next?
9: Well, it looks like the country of Liberia, which is on the west side of Africa, is having me go there to help farming, because the majority of people producing food there have 5 acres or less. So, you know, their big challenge is, of course, fertilizer. And luckily, they have all kind of sargassum washing up on their beaches. So we'll be going there to try to not just provide fuel and fertilizer, but to modernize their organic agriculture, because the cost of pesticides and chemical fertilizers is just beyond the small farmer. So we're talking about like changing the agriculture of an entire nation of 5 million people.
1: Does all fuel now include ethanol?
9: Well, it's generally in 98% of all the gasoline in the United States. The thing is, if you go to look at your gas cap, and if your gas cap is yellow, you know, usually after 2006, if you have a yellow gas cap, that means your car is already set up to run on both gasoline or what's called E85 or 85% alcohol. So you can run any mixture of alcohol and gasoline if you have that yellow gas cap. Now, if you go on my website at Alcohol Can Be a Gas, we have a directory there so you can look up your car and find out if the year and make of your car means you already are able to run on both. We've been making flex fuel cars in America for about 30 years now. Municipal vehicles frequently are flex fuel because there were programs that helped, municipalities buy them. So anyway, you may already have a car that can run on alcohol. There are thousands of alcohol stations all over the U.S. And on our website at Alcohol Can Be a Gas, you can look up and find the closest station to you to buy the fuel. Now, if you're not flex fuel, because alcohol is so much less expensive than gas, you can add 10, 20% of that into your gas tank when you're filling up, and you'll get cleaner burning, you'll get higher horsepower, and you'll save money. So again, if you don't have flexible fuel, you can add some alcohol, but there are kits on the market that you can install that will let you run on any mixture of alcohol and gas. And I'm working on a kit with a manufacturer now that'll be really great. So if you want to hear more about that as we get it ready for market, you can get a hold of me at Farmer Dave at permaculture.com. and go to my site. Alcohol Can Be a Gas, and you'll be kept up to date on our new kit that we'll be coming out with.
1: David, the war with Iran started on February 28th. How soon after that did we start seeing gasoline prices increase?
9: Almost immediately, which, like I say, is crazy, because only 5% of our oil came from Iran, and we have 95% of our production here. So there was just no reason at all why the price of oil should have gone up in the United States. It's just a crime that we let oil companies get away with this. But like I say, we do have a solution, and you can actually make your own auto fuel. I mean, in my book, I show people how to make like 100 gallons in one day of fuel. So you can share that with 10 neighbors, you know, having one still for the 10 of you. So, you know, yeah, you know, here we are saying, why do we have to make our own fuel? Well, if we don't, we're looking to spend $800 or $900 more a year just to buy the fuel that they're selling us.
1: And that's right now.
9: It is. It can go up from here.
1: First time caller, let's go to Anthony in Ohio. Anthony, go ahead.
10: Yeah, I got you on speakerphone. Can you hear me okay?
1: Yep, we can.
10: Okay, George, real quick, man. Long time listener. I go back to Art Bell, and I totally enjoy your programming. But David, it's very good to hear your knowledge on this. The question I have a 28-year-old daughter, a 26-year-old son, all college educated. My daughter's starting to look for a new vehicle. And from what I'm hearing on the program, I'm hearing more of an alternative to gasoline. But what about, I don't hear much talk, which sounds so logical to me, about hybrid cars that charge themselves. Are there drawbacks I'm unaware of? Because it just seems so logical.
1: And explain, David, what a hybrid car is.
9: Well, there depends on which way you're looking at it. But hybrid cars can, you know, have a combination of gasoline and electric. So, you know, basically, instead of gasoline, you can use alcohol, and that's your liquid fuel, and it charges your, you know, the battery bank that makes you a hybrid vehicle. But there's a, you know, we're looking at a new kind of hybrid that'll be coming to the market soon, where literally alcohol, you know, becomes directly into electricity without combustion. So keep an eye out for hybrid vehicles that will be built this way for alcohol.
1: All right, great. Thanks. And thanks, Anthony, for listening to the program so long. Let's go next to Charles in Sacramento. Go ahead, Charles.
11: Hey, thanks for having Dave on. Dave, Farmer Dave, on April 10th of this year, the courts overturned like a 158-year-old law about home distilling. I'm wondering if that has anything to do, or if you have any comments on that. And please, a special request from me. If you do get sick, please let us know. There's so many people that care and pray and just do wonderful things. And it's just heart-wrenching when people drop off, you know. So that's just my request. But, yeah, the court decision is on home distilling, and I wish you well. Thank you.
9: Well, yes, and boy, I'll tell you, the interest in my book has gone through the roof. Three states in the southern part of the United States won in court and found that the requirement that liquor be regulated by the federal government was invalid. And that's obvious. People have been making liquor long before we had a government. But now that's breaking down the bureaucracy and walls that stop people from making alcohol in general. And again, I focus on fuel, but it's the same alcohol that people drink.
1: Fascinating. You do a great job. And do update us on the kidney, will you, David?
9: I will, George. Thanks so much for speaking out for me. I have 20 good years left of hard work I want to make around the world. And, well, I'm going to do it.
1: Let's do it. You're not on dialysis now, are you?
9: No, no, not yet. That's why I want to not end up there. That would put an end to my going to different countries and helping people get off of oil.
1: Veronica's with us in the state of Maryland, east of the Rockies. Hello, Veronica.
12: Hi. I have a question.
1: Sure.
12: David said that we have a lot of oil in our country, so fuel shouldn't be higher. My question is, I have read something about the reason the fuel is so much higher is because of the refineries. We don't have enough refineries. Can you elaborate and tell me if that's correct or not?
9: Yeah, that's not correct at all. We have all the refineries we need. And like I say, we make 95% of our own gasoline from our own country. You know, we have oil shale, which was developed some years ago, which was considered a marginal thing, you know, because it's more expensive than liquid oil. But now that's caught up. And like I say, unlike other countries that import everything, we actually are quite secure because under Jimmy Carter and people like that, we were able to make a mandate to become fuel secure, and our country is. The fact that we're paying more for oil, gasoline right now is strictly gouging because the oil companies can get away with it. There's no reason why the price of our fuel should be where it is.
1: Crazy times. Text and tweets. Tom, what do you have for David?
2: Hey, David, Justin in North Carolina would like to know how important really in the long run is the Strait of Hormuz to our oil?
9: Well, to the United States, it's not important at all, you know, but to the world, it's significant, you know, and I think more importantly, what comes through the Strait of Hormuz is nitrate fertilizer, which is used around the world in farming. But the United States, it doesn't matter to us at all what happens in the Strait of Hormuz, really. But the world is, you know, looking at real shortages, and that's driving up the price in places that don't make their own fuel. But in America, we make 95% of our own fuel. It shouldn't be a problem here.
1: Let's go to Eric, truck driving in Indiana. What do you pay for diesel out there, Eric?
13: Pardon me?
1: What do you pay for diesel out that way?
13: It's about $6, almost $7 a gallon.
1: Oh, wow.
13: Yeah.
1: Go ahead, Eric.
13: $3.50. I've been paying $3.50. I tell you what, I bought a hybrid because I drive a lot of miles, and I love it. Hyundai Elantra, and I get about 53 mile per gallon out of it. If you drive it right, you know, and yep. only thing I wish is that they would make one that would burn the ethanol, you know, the alcohol.
9: Well, some do. I don't have those memorized, but basically being a hybrid doesn't exclude the use of ethanol. You know, it just means you have a combination of electric motor and electric storage and liquid fuel. But most of those can run on some level of alcohol the way they are.
1: Let's go to Angie in Canada. Welcome to the show. Hello, Angie.
14: Hi. Thanks for taking my call, George.
1: Sure.
14: Hello, David. Is it Farmer Dave, you said? Right?
1: That's okay.
9: That's me, yeah. Farmer Dave, yes.
14: Okay. Just to back up, because I didn't hear the very beginning. It's a farmer of what? Farming what? Just majored in, like...
9: Well, I've been a pioneering organic farmer of all kinds of stuff. I've had specialty crops like turmeric and passion fruit. I've been on the board of the Ecological Farming Association, and I've been teaching people around the world how to farm without using petrochemicals.
14: Right. Okay. This is right up my alley. Okay. So I have a question. I'm wondering if you've heard about this particular guy in England that he did something that has not to do with alcohol, but basically energy. Okay. So instead of how we use and run out of energy, and again, we're back to the same old thing about, you know, the amounts. And the other one I have is basically going back to what you were talking and staying local and staying within your own parameters about, you know, avoiding problems like war because of mass things going on. So first of all, this fellow, he's from in England. I don't have an information, a name to him or anything. I just heard about it and I can't remember what radio I was listening to. I don't think it was your station, George, but because this was a while back. But he, mm-hmm. he went around, he was a retired guy in his 70s, and he went around and he collected a bunch of dog poop, dog waste, okay? And ran it through some cycles or whatever and basically extracted the methane. So he used the methane, and he actually fully powered a street lamp.
1: What do you think of that, David? Minute left.
9: Well, that works just fine. Any organic matter, when you put it in a tank without air, will ferment and make methane. Now, in my case, you know, I take the byproduct left over from making alcohol. Let's say there's fiber and, you know, plant matter or whatever. And if I put that in a tank, it'll ferment, make methane, and then I use the methane as the heat source to fire my still. This is not a radical new idea. It's been around for a long time. So yes, making methane is a straightforward thing, and it dovetails very nicely with production of alcohol.
1: All right, my friend David, do keep in touch with us. We think the world of you. David Bloom's website's linked up at coasttocoastam.com. Here's our final emerging artist for the month, Mike Beck from Creve Coeur, Illinois. 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
3: Suspending the search. I'm Ted Lindner, Fox News. The Coast Guard says it's suspending their search for that medical transfer jet that went missing while traveling from Bermuda to Boston on Saturday morning.
4: The medical transport jet was traveling from Bermuda to Boston on an active medevac operation when the FAA told the Coast Guard it had lost contact in the early morning hours on Saturday. Among the six people on board were four Canadians and two Bermudians. There's been an extensive search for the missing Gulfstream G-100. Several helicopters, fixed-wing aircraft, and ships have searched about 2,840 square miles of ocean.
3: Fox's Max Gordon. Two people died in a hail of gunfire early Sunday in southern Georgia, nearly three dozen injured during a homecoming block party in Vienna. Dooley County Sheriff Craig Peavy naming the victims who were killed.
5: Quavion Jackson, age 21, of Cordial, Georgia, and McCaleb Jackson, age 23, of Hawkinsville, Georgia, died in the shooting. Their bodies will be taken to the GBI Medical Examiner's Office, where autopsies will be conducted.
3: Those injured range from 14 to 51 years old. Authorities say some of the victims were hit by vehicles. The head of Tennessee's prison system resigning after the state's failed lethal injection of convicted murderer Krista Pike left her hospitalized and on a ventilator.
6: There were bipartisan calls for this prison chief to step down, so now he's resigning, as this is Tennessee's second failed execution just this year. Pike's attorney says she is still alive, but on a ventilator, fighting for her life. Tennessee officials are announcing there will be an independent review into Pike's botched execution. The former U.S. Attorney Ed Stanton will be conducting this. The governor's office saying the independent review will seek to determine if protocol was followed and consider whether additional recommendations are necessary.
3: Fox's Madison Scarpino. The Milwaukee Brewers up 2-0 in the NLDS after defeating the Padres 4-3 in Milwaukee. Game 3 will be Tuesday night in San Diego. And on Sunday night, the Braves even their series with the Dodgers at one game apiece. 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
3: The Supreme Court kicking off a new term this week with the high court set to hear cases covering gun rights, climate liability, and voting restrictions. Fox's Kristen Goodwin.
19: Cases on the Supreme Court's docket for the new term include a Second Amendment challenge to state bans on AR-15-style rifles, a case centering on whether states can require proof of citizenship when individuals register to vote using state forms under the National Voter Registration Act, and a case about whether cities and counties can sue oil companies for the impacts of climate change. The court will also decide the legality of the Trump administration's policy of detaining non-citizens apprehended within the U.S. without a bond hearing. The high court's new term runs through next June. Kristen Goodwin, Fox News.
3: With 28 days to go till the midterm elections, House Minority Leader Hakeem Jeffries telling reporters in a virtual meeting Democrats expect to make gains in Texas.
20: The political conditions in Texas are deteriorating for Republicans by the day.
11: and growing stronger and stronger for us, fueled by the fact that we are fielding tremendous candidates.
3: In his speeches to supporters in Texas and Oklahoma last week, President Trump promised the end of the war with Iran and a drop in oil prices after November. A U.S. Marine is under arrest in Japan, suspected of killing a woman and stealing her belongings at an Okinawa hotel. Fox's Paul Stevens with more.
12: Police say 20-year-old Lance Corporal Devin Jacob Ballard was seen on surveillance video entering the Naminue Crystal Hotel with the woman early Saturday and then leaving alone. Ballard is suspected of killing 39-year-old Anna Yagi early Saturday at the hotel. She was pronounced dead at the scene after her body was found by a hotel worker. Police arrested Ballard Sunday in an Okinawa nightlife district. He denies the allegations. The U.S. military says it's cooperating with Japanese authorities. Paul Stevens, Fox News.
3: I'm Ted Lindner. This is
14: quiet and cool tonight. Temperatures dipping down into the 40s under clear skies. We'll see plenty of sunshine Monday. High temperatures topping out at only 60 degrees. It's been a while since we've seen a high of 60 with full sunshine. Temperatures on Tuesday will warm to the mid-60s. It'll be a bit breezy too, but still plenty of sunshine. Wednesday, highs warm even still to the upper 60s with mostly sunny skies. In fact, we stay sunny through the weekend. Checking Southwest Michigan's weather, I'm Storm Teammate Chief Meteorologist Ellen Baca.
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1: 69 years ago, on October 4th, 1957, the Soviet Union at the time launched Sputnik 1, the satellite that started the space race. Sputnik 1 was the first human-made object to orbit the Earth, and it set off a wave of fear and anxiety across the United States, now known as the Sputnik Crisis. Sputnik was a metal sphere roughly 2 feet in diameter with four long radio antennas. Those antennas transmitted little beeping pulses down to Earth that even amateur radio astronomers and operators could hear. The satellite spent 21 days in orbit before it burned up in Earth's atmosphere. In a moment, space historian Robert Zimmerman joins us to talk about Sputnik and other space issues next on Coast to Coast AM. 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
0: And welcome back to Coast, George Norrie with you. For nearly four decades, award-winning historian Robert Zimmerman has chronicled space exploration through his books, articles, and website, BehindTheBlack.com. His work places humanity's push into space within the larger political and historical forces that have shaped the space race from Sputnik 1 through today. Robert, welcome back, my friend. How you been?
4: Oh, I'm good, George. It's always a pleasure to be here. Space is the place right now. Lots of excitement going on, big news, and so I'm glad to be here to talk about it.
0: I was a little kid when I heard about Sputnik. I saw the panic on my mother and father's face. I can't believe it. 1957. Where did the time fly?
4: It always goes faster than anyone ever believes. Absolutely. Yeah, I was a little kid then, 4 years old when this happened, and I really had no idea what was going on. But the United States basically went nuts in panic. The event of Sputnik was part of something called the International Geophysical Year, which the scientific community had put together as an effort to try to bring international cooperation back into the science community. With the advent of the Cold War after World War II, they wanted to try to bring people together. And so they developed this idea of it was to tie in with the solar maximum that was going on at the time. And there was a whole bunch of different projects proposed having to do with the South Pole and the North Pole, but one of them was put a satellite in orbit, and the United States had a plan. Eisenhower decided he wanted this done by a civilian agency, and so the civilian agency was trying to get it done, and that did not involve Wernher von Braun or any of the German engineers that were working for the military at that time in the U.S. developing upgrades to the V-2 rocket from World War II. Eisenhower wanted to avoid using military for this. The trouble was the civilian agency that was trying to do it, and this was not NASA, it's before NASA, they couldn't get it done. They had some failures, they had problems, and boom, then the Soviets launched Sputnik and beat us to the punch. And so the United States went nuts thinking, my God, we're not dominant in the world. The Soviet Union is actually matches us. It wasn't just the satellite that made us afraid, but it was the rockets themselves. They demonstrated the capabilities of having a rocketry that suggested this could be adapted for ICBMs that could hit nuclear weapons worldwide. And so there's a lot of panic and fear. After a short period of time, Eisenhower gave the job to the Air Force and Wernher von Braun's division down in Huntsville, and they very quickly launched Explorer 1. It was our first satellite. Didn't actually match what the Soviets had done at that point. And to the public's mind, we were way behind, and that was what was publicly made public. Truth is, Soviets never really were close to matching us in almost anything here technologically. They had a space program of some success, and they then proceeded to get the first manned flight up, and they did the first multi-mission going on at the same time, and they did the first three-man crew, and they did the first spacewalk. But these were all under Khrushchev, and they were stunts, and they were not part of a more

0: fundamental economic base. And the U.S. had the much stronger economic base. So once we then decided we're going to have to catch up with them, that didn't take long for us to do it.
1: Well, we launched Explorer 1 on January 31st, 1958, so almost 4 months after Sputnik went up. Had we known what Sputnik was doing and the fact that the Soviets were working on it, could we have beaten them if we wanted to?
0: Yes, there's no question. If they had given the job, if Eisenhower had given the job to the von Braun team that worked for the Air Force, they would have gotten it up in time. They would have actually been able to do it. But once again, it was a decision. We wanted to position ourselves publicly as this is for peaceful purposes, not the military. So that was, there's, you know, propaganda here. This is all political games being played on both sides. The Soviets were doing it to try to demonstrate how wonderful communism was. And we were trying to do it to show how freedom and capitalism works. And in fact, when Kennedy in 61, after Gagarin and Alan Shepard had been in space, the first two people to get into space, Kennedy made his very significant speech before Congress where he committed us to go to the moon before the end of the decade. And what people don't know about that, and I wrote about this at great length in my first book about Apollo 8, Genesis, story of Apollo 8, the history behind the space race. When Kennedy made his speech, it was actually just a public relations, the commitment to go to the moon was just a minor commitment to public relations. The purpose of that speech was to outline at great length a whole range of things he wanted to do as president to match and beat the Soviet Union, to demonstrate communism was not as good a plan as freedom and capitalism. And that's why he included getting to the moon. But the moon wasn't the main purpose of the speech. It was to show the world that communism can be beaten by freedom and capitalism.
1: I remember that speech when he said, "We choose to go to the moon."
0: Yes. And he considered that to be the cherry on top of his entire plan, the public relations. It's the only thing about that speech pretty much anyone remembers, because in a sense, in the long run, it was historically the most important thing that he proposed in that speech. I wrote about this at great length in Genesis. The space race was an attempt by Kennedy and the American public to demonstrate that freedom and capitalism works best. The trouble was that Kennedy and Congress chose to challenge the Soviets by putting together a Soviet-style space program. And so the lessons that came out of that space race for the United States, a whole generation, that's including me and you and the baby boom generation, we grew up thinking we had to have a space program, a government-run operation top-down that would dictate how things go. And it literally shut down private enterprise for decades. And that was actually the tragedy of the space race. Even though we beat the Soviets, we got to the moon first. Before the 60s were out, we were beating the pants off of them in almost every aspect of this in terms of technology, because we had the economic force that freedom brings. But the lesson the generation that followed took from it was you need a government program. And so for the next 50 years, we didn't get much accomplished because we were depending on the government to do things. And it's only in the last decade and a half that we finally went back to the American model of freedom and capitalism and competition and having private companies do the job.
1: Sputnik in Russian means fellow travelers, so they came up with an interesting name, didn't they?
0: Yeah, that's a nice trick. Fellow traveler in English kind of implies someone who is a fifth columnist working with the communism. And so they kind of pick the name that fits that. Its philological basis, though, comes from actually language. The roots of that name is comparable to the roots of satellite. And in Russian, it means also satellite. That's how they picked the name. They created the name satellite. And in English, it's the same derivatives. The origins come from the same place, satellite. However, the way they created the word Sputnik came from the two parts, traveler and fellow traveler.
1: Robert, NASA was formed in 1958, so not too long after Sputnik and Explorer 1 took off. But in terms of the space race itself, why did the Russians never send a man to the moon?
0: Well, all right, so under Khrushchev, up until he was kicked out in 64, they didn't have a real program. It was basically structured around stunts to demonstrate they could do great things, beat us at every punch. So they got the first satellite up. Then they wanted to get the first man in orbit. That's Gagarin. They did that. Then when they realized with our Gemini program, we had already laid out a very detailed program to get to the moon. Under Khrushchev, they said, well, the Gemini is going to have us do a spacewalk. Well, we know the date. We know when the Americans are going to do it. So we're going to try to beat that. And they did that. But it was a stunt. And then finally, they knew the Apollo capsule was going to be able to carry three people. And so Khrushchev said, hey, let's do a three-man mission. And the way they did that was a stunt. They took the Vostok capsule that really could only carry one person. They reconfigured it, taking out a large amount of the safety features that were normally included. Then they squeezed three people in it. They renamed the capsule Voskhod, which really wasn't a different capsule. The doctor who was part of the program, he insisted on being one of the astronauts because he said, my God, this is going to be incredibly risky. I can't ask anyone else to do this. And so they stuffed three people in and they did a three-man mission. And while that mission was in orbit, Brezhnev and the Soviet bureaucracy and the Communist Party decided they had enough of Khrushchev's stunts, and they kicked him out. They pushed him out. And so from that point on, then the Soviets are trying to somehow figure out a way to compete with us, and they're behind, really. They don't have the technical strength to beat us in getting to the moon. And so they struggle to try to put together a lunar program, get people to at least circle the moon. They didn't have the capability to develop a lander, but they at least wanted to do a circle mission. And so they struggled to get that done, but because of problems, the Soviet Union bureaucracy, it's a bureaucracy. It was a government top-down, same thing we have today, very hidebound. It didn't want to take risks. So it made rules that said they would not fly men around the moon until they had a completely successful unmanned mission. And they flew several of these. It was basically a Soyuz capsule, but they called it Zond. And each one of these missions, they put like turtles and mice in it to demonstrate their environmental system. But each one of these had some problem of some kind, a variety of different problems. And so when December 1968 rolled around, they had orbital mechanics. They could have flown a manned mission around the moon and had planned it in the early part of the December. But the last Zond mission 2 months earlier had a technical problem. And so they held off. They said no. The result was that the Apollo 8 mission, that Genesis, my book is about, flew around the moon in Christmas week of that year. And we were the first to get people to go to the moon. And at that point, basically from the Soviet Union perspective, their leadership said, you know, we've basically lost the race. They pushed some additional missions later on, but they never had the rocket that could make it work. The rocket they were going to do, the N1 rocket, it failed on every launch. It had too many problems. And so that at a certain point, they then suddenly said, we never wanted to go to the moon, which was a lie. We always were building space stations. And so they focused on that for the next 20 years and did a lot of really good work on that. I wrote about that in my second book, Leaving Earth. Did a lot of good groundbreaking work on long-term missions. But they did try to go to the moon. They just simply failed.
1: The Soviets lost some cosmonauts that they tried to hide off back in 1961 before Yuri Gagarin.
0: No, that's not true, George. No, they did not lose anybody in orbit.
1: No, not in orbit. They lost a guy named Valentin Bondarenko, who died in a low-pressure oxygen training right before the flight.
0: Right. Oh, I'm sorry. Yes, you're correct. You know, they kept things secret. You know, when I was doing my Leaving Earth, this is about the post-Apollo period and what the Russians did. I went to Russia. I got to interview Alexei Leonov. He was the guy who did the first spacewalk. He was also on the Soviet Apollo, the Soyuz Apollo joint mission in the 70s, the first time we actually docked with two American and Russian spacecraft docked. And he told me that this is speaking the Russians, we made a terrible mistake. We were secretive. We always hid our problems. And what it meant is that people didn't take our achievements that seriously because it never looked hard. Well, in America, the Americans were very honest about all the problems, so that when they succeeded, people recognized how difficult it was to do, and so it made us more heroic. He said, we should have been open, and this is what Leonov said. And they were very secretive. They had failures in their early days, not in space, but on the ground, and they should have been public about it. In later years, the same thing happened with their space stations. I wrote at great length. They did some remarkable things to fix problems on their stations. Their Salyut 7 station had a major fuel leak. They did 6 spacewalks to repair that. And it was not intended to be repaired. They had to cut open the hull and fix leaking lines. It was a very complicated fix. No one knew about it because this was a problem, and they didn't want to talk about their problems. And that was a mistake on their part.
1: It is unbelievable. What kind of grade, Robert?
0: Openness is always the best thing, George. You got to be honest and open. Transparency. And today, even with private companies, the companies that are open, like SpaceX, they get much better publicity. People recognize they face up to their problems and they're willing to talk about it. The ones that are secretive, they get bad press in the end because they're not honest.
1: With the privatization of space, what has happened to NASA, really? What do they do?
0: Well, NASA's got, under the new administrator, NASA's put together, actually, he's rationalized their Artemis program. This is what I've said. He's at least trying to put together a rational, intelligent program that will get the government to build a moon base and actually achieve some lunar achievements. However, the bottom line is that, right, and he's doing it, and it's important to note how he's doing it. NASA's building nothing. He's hiring the private sector to do it all. And so that's funding to the private sector. At the same time, because of the success of SpaceX and others like Rocket Lab and others, there is a gigantic amount of investment capital going into private space because there's profits to make in orbit that are irrelevant to NASA. And so right now, the private sector has actually got more resources than NASA does. SpaceX in particular, they raised $85 billion on their IPO. They earn $12 billion a year on Starlink. They earn equal to that for their computer technology. They basically bring in around $30 billion in revenue every year, which is more than NASA's annual budget. And SpaceX can be much more effective in using that money than NASA can. And so right now, NASA is not the place for the real action going on. Even for things for NASA, it is private enterprise making it happen. And the future right now is extremely bright because it's not just that private enterprise is doing it. They're making money doing it. This is not a loss anymore. They're not dependent on the government to make it happen. There's actual profits being made in space that are irrelevant of the government. Big profits. That's why all this investment capital is going into the space business. That's why there are so many rocket companies being developed right now, so many satellite constellations being built, because there's money to be made. That makes NASA, in the long run, kind of irrelevant. That doesn't mean NASA won't do stuff, but it's going to do it through the private sector as part of this renaissance, this American renaissance, using capitalism and private enterprise to make things happen. Freedom is always the best way to do it.
1: Robert's website is BehindTheBlack.com, linked up at CoastToCoastAM.com. He's got a number. How many books do you have out there now, Robert?
0: I've about 6 books. I've done hundreds of articles. For the last 15 years, I focused on the website because the last 15 years have been pretty crucial to the change in getting into space. We're basically, we've been transitioning from a government-run program, a Soviet-style program that we were stuck in since the 60s, to private enterprise again. And we're finally really about to turn the corner. In the next 3 years, it's going to be quite amazing what goes on.
1: We'll talk more about space with Robert Zimmerman. We'll take calls with him next hour here on Coast to Coast AM.
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1: Talking about all things space with his space historian Robert Zimmerman. We'll take calls with Robert next hour here on Coast to Coast. 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
2: There sure is. 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
1: And welcome back to Coast, George Norrie with you, along with space historian Robert Zimmerman. Robert, over the past several years, a few satellites have blown up in space. The most recent, a few weeks ago, a Cold War-era spy satellite abruptly exploded. Do you think there's something strange going on here?
10: Probably not, no. There is the possibility of anti-satellite technology, but in this case, it was a defunct satellite. It's almost certain that it just simply broke up, as these things do. It does raise the issue of space junk, and that gets us back to private enterprise right now. There is a real need for companies capable of removing junk from orbit, because there's so much going to be launched in the next few years. I expect we're going to start seeing companies popping up trying to fill that need. And the satellite companies, the rocket companies, the government and the military in the U.S. are going to want to pay for that service. And so that's going to happen. I want to talk, George, a little bit about the coming renaissance in private enterprise to give people a sense of what I was saying in the previous half hour about the amount of capital and things going on. Trump announced a new space policy back in August. And the details of this is mostly he wants to take regulation, streamline things, get rid of red tape, try to encourage private enterprise. But what was significant about his announcement was he was stating he expects by 2030 that there's going to be as many as 1,000 launches per year. Now, the U.S. has never been able to top more than 200 launches in a year, and that only started happening in 2025, and it was mostly due to SpaceX. So this sounds like a pie in the sky at first glance, but it really is not. And there is right now there are 14 operational rockets right now existing. There are another 10 attempting to become operational by the end of next year. So we have a lot of rocket companies on the verge of being a regular launch capability, continuous. And they all have a lot of private capital because there is a gigantic demand for launch capability. You have multiple satellite constellations being launched to provide Internet capability, that's what Starlink does, but you have Amazon launching its own LEO constellation, doing exactly the same kind of thing. You have the data center constellations. Now, SpaceX has proposed one. Blue Origin has proposed one. Another company called StarCloud has proposed one. And when you add up the number of satellites involved, you're talking about more than 1 million satellites.
2: Wow.
10: It's going to take a lot of rockets to launch all those. And on top of that, that's just the satellites. On top of that, you've got a whole industry of recoverable capsules. These are small capsules that go up for a period of time, do manufacturing in orbit, and then they come back down and the product that's been produced can be sold. And that's usually pharmaceuticals. There's one company that's already done this 6 times. There are about a half a dozen who have a lot of capital. There's money made to be made there because the capital is pouring into this because there's money to be made. SpaceX wants to do it as well. It's got its own capsule called Starfall that has 3 contracts already to fly on Starship. Then you've got space stations. You've got, in the U.S., 3 certainly being developed at the moment, with 2 others that are on the back, not so successful. But you've got 3 that are definitely on the verge of launching in the next 2 to 3 years. They already have customers. One, for example, Starlab, it has signed up medical companies to produce artificial retinas in orbit for the purpose of sale, once again, on the ground. You know, if your retina is going bad, they can put an artificial retina in, and you can't really produce these in gravity very well. But you'll do it in weightlessness, you can produce them well, and then sell them for patients on the ground. And so that's just one example. I've got others I've tracked on Behind the Black over time. So I'm just trying to give a sense of the industry that is coming in the next 3 years. It's going to be hard to, it's right now hard to conceive, but you're going to start seeing 2 to 10 launches per day. And some of those will be Starship, big. Some of them will be New Glenn, big. Some of them will be small, like Electron from Rocket Lab or from one of the other major new rocket companies that are on the verge of launching. But it's going to be big, and it's going to be – everything I've just described has nothing to do with NASA, and there's money made to be made there. So we're going to see a real space-faring society developing in the next 3 years that is outside of the government entirely.
1: Robert, what about the Kessler effect, that collision of satellites out there?
10: It's okay. You know, people have concerns, but I got to tell you, the space junk issue, it isn't a we're all going to die type situation. None of the anyone who screams we're all going to die, it's a terrible problem, is overstating the case. It's an issue that must be dealt with. When you have a like that satellite, that defunct satellite that broke apart, you've got debris in orbits that can cause problems for other satellites. They've got to deal with it. Some orbits can sometimes affect the International Space Station and later the private stations that are coming. Starlink satellites have to deal with it. So does Amazon's LEO satellites have to deal with this. It's definitely an issue that has to be dealt with, but it's not earth-shaking or all gonna die. It's a case where there is a need to clean out the debris, and there right now are about 4 different companies proposing various ways of cleaning up the debris, either using robot arms to grab it and then deorbit it, to use nets to sweep it up and then deorbit it, or to go up and service those defunct satellites so they can function again. And that already has happened, by the way. We've already, Northrop Grumman has already launched several different repair satellites that have gone up attached to a satellite that had no more fuel and then extended their life for an extra 5 years. So this is something that is a need that has to be fulfilled. I don't see a really serious concern at this point. It's just something that needs to be dealt with, and there's going to be money to made with it, so you're going to start seeing people popping up making money on it.
1: What are the possibilities of a rocket launched from Earth, maybe to send astronauts to the moon again or Mars, smacking into something?
10: Not very high. Once again, space is really big. A lot of the people who are chicken littles about this love to show a graphic showing lots of little dots circling the Earth, and it looks like a gigantic cloud that we can hardly get our bodies through. And that's absurd. Space is big. It really is big. Collisions can happen. I'm not saying that. Once again, it's a concern, but this is not a big deal. When the Artemis missions finally fly to the moon with NASA, this is going to be the least of their concerns, absolutely the least of their concerns. And since we do track the data very detailed, they know where it is. So they will be launching with that factored in how they launch and when they launch, so forth. I should point out one of the places where capitalism and private enterprise is taking over is the tracking of objects in orbit. For example, that satellite that broke up a week or two ago, that wasn't the government tracking system that spotted it. It was private enterprise. There are now companies that track objects in detail for the various companies that need to launch satellites or rockets. And they were the ones that told, hey, the satellite's broken up. Private enterprise took care of that.
1: How small pieces can they track?
10: The military has been tracking things down to a few inches for literally decades. The new private enterprise stuff can do better than that because they have very high resolution telescopes on the ground, and some of them have observation satellites in orbit. And so, no, we can see very small objects at this point and track them.
1: Robert, what's the latest on going to Mars with a human being?
10: Well, this has to do with Elon Musk and SpaceX, totally. SpaceX is building its Starship Super Heavy rocket. It's already reached orbit now after only 14 test flights. They're looking at possibly two more test launches in October. It's already operational in the sense that they have put operational Starlink satellites into orbit that are working. But it is a rocket under development. And Elon Musk has said from day one, he always wants to make money and compete and bring in profits with anything he does. But the purpose of Starship Super Heavy is to make it possible to build a Mars colony. So now SpaceX has already delineated its candidate landing zone. I've posted that on Behind the Black. In fact, I broke that story in 2019. They know what they want to do. Musk has already said that he wants to start flying Starships to Mars with every launch window, beginning with about one the first time, then maybe five the next, then maybe 100 the next, and then 500 the next. And these are every 2 years. So within 10 years, you're going to have 500 Starships going to Mars. Now, will there be people on them? Well, not initially. The goal here is to start establishing facilities in advance of the people. But he's laying out a plan to do this. And sometime in the next decade, we're going to start seeing people going to Mars through his program. And remember, that's a privately funded program, no tax dollars involved. It's paid for by people who are buying SpaceX products, such as Starlink or data computer capability. And so he has the resources now to just do it. Starship Super Heavy, once again, I want to emphasize, almost no government money has been used to develop that. They have a NASA contract, but that's for the lunar lander. The development work that's been going on right now is almost exclusively not related to the lander, and so therefore it's privately funded. Think about that. A rocket more powerful than the Saturn V that's completely reusable. It's more capable than the shuttle because it'll be reusable on an hourly basis instead of months of refurbishment. And it's all privately funded. This is where things are changing drastically. And people don't even realize yet how much it's changed. I have been saying now for the last 2 years that the real American space program is SpaceX. But we'll start to see other private companies doing comparable things in competition with SpaceX. And that's not NASA.
1: Now, where does China fit into all this, Robert?
10: Ah, it's a good question. China has its own aggressive space effort. It's a government program, government top-down. They established the very clever decision by the communists in China about a decade plus ago. They made the decision to allow a kind of pseudo-private enterprise to exist. So companies could form. They could raise investment capital. They could develop their own ideas and then compete for government contracts. So it sounds private enterprise, totally, except there are no laws that protect private rights. So at any point, the government can step in and supervise and confiscate. And in fact, everything those private pseudo companies have done has been closely supervised by the government. This is not competition like we see it. There's no proprietary information. They all have to provide it to everybody else. So in terms of competition, it's not real. But it has resulted in them developing a lot of rockets and spacecraft and a very effective space program. They have a space station that is fully occupied on a regular basis and has been now for, what is it, about 3 to 5 years. They plan a lunar landing by 2030. That's people. They hope to do a Mars sample return mission by in the next 2 years, and that might very well happen. They've been very effective in this respect. They are like the Soviet Union in the end. They don't have quite the capabilities that a free society has. It's because in a free society, freedom allows real creativity. Almost all their new ideas are copies of ours. They're building rockets that are going to have chopsticks to catch their rockets.
11: Yeah.
10: They're redoing reusable rockets, but almost everything they've done is based upon what SpaceX or others in the U.S. have already done. And that means that they can maybe achieve some things, but in the end, it doesn't have the same spark. That doesn't mean they're not a competitor and we shouldn't be aware of them. They are a serious competitor in this, and we have to face that. If they get their moon base going, and they'll probably start having a real established base in the 30s, they're going to claim control that territory, regardless of what the outer space treaty, they're going to control it. And Jared Isaacman, the head of NASA now, recognizes that, and he recognizes that possession, 9/10 of the law. So he, regardless of the outer space treaty, he wants to get possess territory on the moon as well, so that it's ours and not China's.
1: Where did our technology for the private space companies come from? Did they steal it from NASA technology?
10: They didn't steal anything from NASA because NASA is all public domain, always has been available to anybody. So I'll use Starship and Super Heavy as an example. Now, what SpaceX did is it used what it learned on the Falcon 9 for vertical landing. That was their technology entirely. No one really had ever done it like they did. There was some vertical landing technology that others developed, but SpaceX basically...
1: Hold on for a second, Robert. We're at a break, but we'll come back and finish that thought and take calls with you when we come back on Coast to Coast AM.
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3: Shooting. I'm Deborah Valentine, Fox News. At least two people dead, 35 injured after a shooting at a block party in Vienna, Georgia. Georgia Dooley County Sheriff Craig Peavy reads out the names of the deceased.
4: Quavion Jackson, age 21, of Cordial, Georgia. And McCaleb Jackson, age 23, of Hawkinsville, Georgia, died in the shooting. Their bodies will be taken to the GBI Medical Examiner's Office, where autopsies will be conducted.
3: One resident reacts in horror to the violence while speaking to Fox TV affiliate WAGA in Atlanta.
5: I can't believe that this is what my city has come to. This is what our city have come to. I grew up here, walking these streets for years, and never seen the likes of what I'm seeing right now.
3: Victims age 14 to 51 years old. Authorities say some were hit by vehicles, but the majority suffered gunshot wounds. No arrests have been reported. Police are investigating a potential motive. Brazil is facing a runoff for its presidential election. Fox's Marion Rafferty has the details.
6: Brazil's presidential election is heading to a runoff after neither candidate won a majority vote. It comes after a surprise first-round victory for right-wing Senator Flavio Bolsonaro, an ally of President Trump. He's the son of the country's imprisoned former president. Brazil has largely struggled with corruption scandals and voter fatigue.
3: The other candidate is President Lula da Silva. There's been another deadly narco-terrorist strike. Southern Command confirms a joint U.S. military task force executed a lethal kinetic strike on a go-fast vessel operating in long-established narco-trafficking routes in the Caribbean. They say four suspected narco-terrorists are dead. Southern Command says confirmed intelligence revealed the vessel's active involvement in narco-trafficking. 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
3: The search for survivors of a medical flight bound for Boston from Bermuda that disappeared from radar has been suspended.
19: The medical transport jet was traveling from Bermuda to Boston on an active medevac operation and had taken off on Friday at 11:41 p.m. About an hour and a half later, at around 1:05 a.m., the plane descended several thousand feet. 15 minutes later, at 1:20, the FAA issued a search and rescue alert, and just 3 minutes later, at 1:23 a.m., Saturday morning, a final ping on the radar. Well, among the six people on board were four Canadians and two Bermudians, according to the Canadian company operating the jet, Latitude Air Ambulance. Several helicopters, fixed-wing aircraft, and ships have searched about 2,840 square miles of ocean.
3: That's Fox's Max Gordon reporting. The U.S. Coast Guard plans to bring in sonar to search the ocean floor. Seven federal judges in Minnesota are being accused of misconduct by the Department of Justice for an interview with the New York Times about the Trump administration's immigration enforcement during Operation Metro Surge while they have immigration cases pending. Acting Deputy Attorney General Trent McCotter on Fox's Sunday Night in America with Trey Gowdy questions the judge's decision to do a media interview.
11: Most judges avoid media like the plague. They know it comes with all sorts of ethical problems. Those parties appear before them. No one could possibly think that this judge would give DHS a fair shake going forward.
3: Minnesota Attorney General Keith Ellison, in a statement, called the complaint an effort by the Trump administration to intimidate judges. The U.S. Air Force has brought home its bombers stationed at a U.S.-run military air base in England used to strike Iran following an investigation into a planned terror attack at the RAF Fairford base. The bombers were redeployed back to their home bases in the U.S., according to Pentagon officials. I'm Deborah Valentine. This is Fox News.
13: Quiet and cool tonight. Temperatures dipping down into the 40s under clear skies. We'll see plenty of sunshine Monday. High temperatures topping out at only 60 degrees. It's been a while since we've seen a high of 60 with full sunshine. Temperatures on Tuesday will warm to the mid-60s. It'll be a bit breezy too, but still plenty of sunshine. Wednesday, highs warm even still to the upper 60s with mostly sunny skies. In fact, we stay sunny through the weekend. Looking Southwest Michigan's weather, I'm Storm Teammate Chief Meteorologist Ellen Baca.
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3: And welcome back, George Norrie, along with Robert Zimmerman, our space historian. Robert, we were talking about the brain power of these private companies, and I was asking you if they stole it from NASA. Go ahead.
4: Well, most of it is not stolen, no. I mean, SpaceX is really, they started out, they had good technology from the shuttle that they could use as a base of operations. But everything that they're developing post that is privately designed from SpaceX. I mean, every mission, they test tiles, they test the body, they test engines. The Raptor 3 engine that SpaceX is doing is revolutionary, and it is totally in-house designed. It's so radical a design and so simple a design, and it's the most powerful rocket that's ever been built. When the former head of ULA saw a picture of it, he thought it was a prototype unfinished, and they showed him video of it firing. This is privately developed. Almost everything here is privately developed. It's not government.
3: What do you think, Robert, of these rockets that come down and land after they take off?
4: Well, that's SpaceX started that with Falcon 9. It's reusability. It's making, why should we throw this away is what Elon Musk said. And others agree. And there's money to be made. For example, SpaceX makes it so cheap to launch that they could cut their prices significantly at this point, but they don't have to because nobody else has been as competitive with them as they should have been. And so they just have to undercut their competitors, which means they bring in a much bigger profit than they should. More companies are coming along with reusable rockets. We're going to start seeing these in the next year. And when they start showing up, the price to get to orbit will drop significantly. And when that happens, you're going to start to see, you think it's a lot of exciting stuff I've described so far. You ain't seen nothing yet.
3: What fascinates you about space, Robert?
4: Going where no one has ever gone before. And that doesn't necessarily mean, you know, planting a flag on a planet. That has to do with doing things that are new, pushing the envelope of human experience. And space epitomizes that more than anything else. I mean, I write about science. Good research is always pushing the unknown, doing something we've never done before. Writing a good screenplay, when I used to be in the movie business, is pushing the unknown, doing something that's never done before. When I would go caving, I got to go where no one had ever gone before, explore new places that no one had ever seen. You know, this is just pushing the envelope. And space is the best epitome of that. It usually signals the major changes in a society. And so we decided to become a Soviet-style society for the last half century with space, and that reflected in how the rest of our culture was. And now we're going back to the American idea of private enterprise and capitalism, and I think that's going to be reflected in our society as well.
3: To the phones we go. Let's go to Greg in Remsen, New York to start. Hey, Greg, go ahead.
5: Hi, everybody. Robert, I was wondering if it ever came to the point where, like they said recently, that AI could cause the human race to become extinct by 2030, or maybe a solar flare destroys the complete electrical grid, or a war, worldwide chaos on Earth. Could SpaceX or Blue Origin or even NASA get some humans into orbit until the chaos blows over and it's safe again to come back and perhaps save humanity? Thank you.
4: Greg, well, thanks for the question. I tend to no longer believe the doomsayers, experts who say AI is going to destroy us, COVID's going to destroy us, global warming's going to destroy us, global cooling's going to destroy us. I don't believe any of this. It's all garbage. Solar flares are going to, that's garbage. Solar flares are not a big threat anymore. Utility companies have spent the last two decades dealing

0: with the threat. It's a, once again, it's like space junk. It's not going to kill us, but it's something you deal with. And sometimes you might not deal with it perfectly, but you deal with it. So I'm not worried about us all dying. Elon Musk, though, undeniably, his focus is establishing human race on another world for the protection of the future. He says we shouldn't have all our eggs in one basket. This is his vision. He wants to have a Mars colony, be multiplanetary, so that if one planet goes bad, others will exist and the human race will continue. That's his vision. Jeff Bezos with Blue Origin, his vision is he wants to get heavy industry off the Earth so the Earth is more environmentally clean. Put it in space, he says, which is to a large extent what's happening right now. So we're not all going to die. Chicken Little has ruled out intellectual culture for the last 30, 40 years, and it's time we stop worrying about they're going to die. At the same time, we should also not look at the problems and try to fix them. And that's basically what freedom makes it possible to do.
1: Are you excited about our future in space?
0: Oh, my God. Right now, it's hard to believe how exciting it is, George. I mean, this is a really changed situation. I have been proposing private enterprise to do this for 40 years. What's changed now is that there is real big profit to be made in space. Investment capital is pouring into the industry. And for the first time since the 60s, the government is basically cooperating. It's not trying to stop private enterprise. It's using private enterprise. It's trying to help make private enterprise thrive even better. And so, yes, right now, the future is extremely bright. And no one yet realized, I think only people like me who really follow this, realize how incredible it's going to be in the next 2 years. Trust me, 2 years from now, what you think is a big deal is going to be small potatoes compared to what's going on in the next 2 years.
1: What are they doing on the International Space Station?
0: Well, you see, this is a good example. The International Space Station is a government project, government built. And so NASA has rules. And one of those rules is you can do pure research, but you cannot produce a product for sale on Earth. What that has done is it has limited what the pharmaceutical industry, for example, can accomplish on ISS. They basically do pure research. They find out, yes, this we can do this. We can produce this product, this medicine that would save lives, but we can't produce it on ISS to make money, which means we can't make the product to sell on Earth to save lives. The private stations that are being built right now are not going to follow any of those rules. They are going to allow people to build, make products to sell. And so that's where things change. ISS has been overall a typical government project, like the shuttle, very disappointing, not really effective. That to a large extent, a waste of money and time. Private enterprise does it better because it has freedom to function and to look for the profits and look for places where you can fulfill a need and make money at the same time.
1: What is fueling the growth of knowledge, Robert? I've always been fascinated by that.
0: I'll come back once again to the idea of freedom. When you have freedom and you allow freedom to prosper, when you allow people the freedom to follow their own particular dreams, no matter how eccentric, and Elon Musk is a good example of eccentricity here, you get things you don't expect, great things, and knowledge grows and the capabilities grow and the society becomes more prosperous. So from my perspective, where does human knowledge grow? It always grows when you allow freedom to prosper. When you don't allow freedom to prosper, things get squelched. The ability to come up with new ideas gets squelched, and things start to shrivel and die. The shuttle was a prototype. Well, with a prototype, you launch it once, you figure out it didn't work, and then you redesign. Well, they didn't do that with the shuttle because it's a government project. They basically froze the design after the first launch. And the result was, of course, two failed missions. People died, and we really didn't learn as much from it as we could. To give you another idea, the shuttle flew over 100 missions with a frozen design that was only slightly fixed. SpaceX started with a shuttle concept, basically, and after 14 flights, they're going to have something far more capable, and they're not done innovating. They're still on prototypes. So freedom is always the solution, freedom and an open society.
1: Let's go to Jim in Wisconsin. Jimmy, take it away.
2: Yeah, thank you, George. I love all the shows that you're talking. I want to ask your guest, if they would send people to Mars, how long would it take, and how long can they live on Mars?
1: Good questions. What do you think?
0: That's a very good question, Jim. For one, a lot of this is unknowns at the moment. I do a lot of posting on Behind the Black about what we know about Mars right now. I want to emphasize most what you read in the press about Mars is wrong. They always talk about Mars being a dry, dusty planet with no water and how are we going to live. The truth of the matter is that Mars is more like Antarctica. It's got a lot of ice, a lot of water. There will be no problem getting water when they get to Mars. Getting to Mars is an issue, though. For one thing, a 3 to 6 month mission to get to Mars is going to affect you in weightlessness in a way that is still questionable whether you can function on the Martian surface. Your bone density will drop. Your muscle cardiovascular system will be impaired somewhat. When astronauts come back from a 6 month mission, they always put them in a lawn chair and they really have trouble walking to begin with. You get to Mars, even though it's 1/3 Earth gravity, you're still going to have those issues. So this is an issue that has to be faced, and it's not entirely been solved yet. One of the solutions is some form of artificial gravity. Well, that research, engineering-wise, is complicated, and it's never been done yet. This is the kind of stuff that we're going to start seeing with the space stations and with Starship in the next 5 years. Getting to Mars, can they live there? Well, this is just engineering. It's, you know, if you can live in Antarctica, you can live on Mars. A long-term permanent settlement in both Antarctica and on Mars is not as yet achieved. You know, Antarctica is not self-sufficient. It requires supplies. Mars will be initially the same thing. The goal is to try to figure out how to use the resources there with the first settlements. The first starships that will go with equipment that will try to produce oxygen, water, and supplies and for the latest settlers so that they are somewhat self-sufficient right off the bat. That's the concept. Once again, this is early days of this technology. It's going to take time to figure it out. And that's the exciting part. That's going to make it exciting over the next 5 to 10 years.
1: Text and tweets. Tom, what do you have for Robert?
3: Hey, Robert. Mason in Scottsdale, Arizona wants to know, if we were to colonize on Mars, would a human being born up there be any different than born on Earth?
0: That's a great question. It's a great question. And you know what? We haven't the faintest idea. That's what's so great about the question. What we do know is that Mars has a gravity 39% that of Earth, a little more than 1/3, which means growing up, that lower gravity is going to have an impact. But what it will have, we do not know. One of the most important things about trying to eliminate weightlessness as a problem to go to Mars is it might not be necessary to imitate an Earth gravity in a space station, a spaceship. It might be possible that all, if you can just give them 10% gravity with this very slight spin, centrifugal, you know, a ring spaceship, that might be sufficient, and that simplifies your problem. But we don't know. We've done no testing of this at all, and so we don't know how much gravity can you make things work. What the impact will be for people on Mars is unknown, totally unknown. And I have to say, it's going to be a mystery for a while, because if you're a mother and a father, do you want to risk your child being born in such a situation when we don't know anything? Mostly no. But sooner or later, it's going to happen, and then we're going to find out.
1: Well, let me ask you this, Robert. Is it conceivable that let's just use NASA as an example, when they send an astronaut to the moon or to Mars, will send a pregnant one close to birth just to be able to say a human was born here?
0: Well, we don't have the right to force any woman to do such a thing. We would have to ask someone to volunteer. And then there's issues of the newborn. What rights do they have in this? And should they be a guinea pig? There's moral questions there that I find disturbing, that we would even consider morally risking an innocent child in such a situation when we don't know very much yet. The first thing we got to do is start studying impacts of gravity, a variety of gravities on space stations. One of the space stations being built by VAST, they hope to have a cross-shaped station that they can rotate to produce artificial gravity in a whole range of amounts. And that will provide a great tool for testing these questions before you start risking human beings. And that should come, has to come first.
1: That's exciting stuff. Let's go to first-time caller Elizabeth in Pennsylvania. Hi, Elizabeth.
4: Hi, George.
1: How are you?
4: This is Elizabeth.
1: What can we do
4: terrible.
1: For you? You're terrible. What's the matter?
4: Well, I lost my son. And I have a credit card that I can't pay off. My husband was sick, and we put up a lot of bills to pay for this. And I can't pay it back. I'm trying to, and I can't pay it back. And I didn't know what we were going to do. He's feeling better now. And when he feels better, when I got this thing, this car paid off, we can live very comfortably on our Social Security.
1: How much is your card, Elizabeth?
4: It's $5,000.
1: How did it get up so high?
4: Because I had medical bills, and I had medical bills too. And we had to pay the medical bills off. And I had no other way of doing it.
1: Well, let me put you on hold and give Tom some information about yourself, and we'll see what we can do with some of our people. We might even set up a little GoFundMe campaign for you. We have never done that before, but I'll talk to my staff about that, okay? It's not easy sometimes, Robert, huh?
0: You know, life is hard. There's no question of that. You know, I feel sorry for Elizabeth and that she should, you know... Yep, it's a tough world. You gotta push it. You gotta fight, and that, you know, that's best you can do. And others have to help. Absolutely.
1: If you were running our space program today, what would you do?
0: Right now, I had actually suggested things when Isaacman was being nominated. He actually has done things differently, and I actually admire what he's done. I would say do what he's doing. From NASA. I don't want a program. I've said this many times. I hate the idea of a space program because that's a top-down Soviet thing. I want an industry chaotic and competitive with many different people coming up with ideas and pushing and making money and pushing their own dreams, such as Bezos has one dream and Musk has another. That's what I want. But what Isaacman is doing at NASA is really smart. He is structuring out a program for establishing a government moon base on the moon, but he's asking all the missions and all the technology to be provided by private enterprise. So, for example, he needs power. So he's putting out requests for bids from private companies. How can you provide power on the moon, either by solar power or maybe nuclear power? But how can you do it? And, you know, we'll give you a contract if you propose something good. That's just one example. But same thing with landers. We need to get instruments to the moon. Who can provide us the lunar landers? And there are companies who have already done this. And same thing with communications. They have put out bids. Who can provide communications, relay communications from the surface of the moon to Earth? Who can provide GPS-type capability for the surface? And he asks private enterprise to bid. And therefore, there's money to be made. Companies come up with the ideas.
1: We're going to come back and take final calls with Robert Zimmerman in just a moment on Coast to Coast AM.
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1: 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And then Ralph Ellis joins us to talk about ice ages and breaking through on Coast to Coast. Beyond Belief, that's one of our television shows, and Tom's here to tell you how you can watch them.
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1: And welcome back, George Norrie, our final segment with Robert Zimmerman. Robert, how are these private space companies making money? The costs are enormous to launch rockets. How are they making their money back?
7: Well, for one thing, the costs have come way down because they're competitive and they've got to get the costs reasonable or they won't work. Investors don't want them to spend money like NASA does. They have to do it intelligently. That's for one thing, costs are down. Secondly, they have companies that want to put stuff in orbit to make money. And so they buy the product. This is for the rocket companies that we're talking about. And so there's money to be made. There's actually at the moment a shortage of rockets. This is, as I pointed out earlier in the show, this is going to change in the next year or so because there's lots of new rockets coming online. But there's a shortage right now. So therefore, prices are higher than they should be, and they can make money from that. There is a great deal of companies making money in space doing a whole variety of things. As I mentioned, the recoverable capsules, pharmaceuticals. You launch a capsule for a very short period of time. You produce drugs you can't do on Earth that you can sell immediately on Earth for profit that'll pay for everything. There's enormous number of examples of that. The big thing is the data centers. Data centers, basically, we all want to be on our smartphones. We all want to use AI. And so that requires a lot of computer capacity. Well, to develop that computer capacity, you got to build data centers. Data centers on the ground, there's real estate problems, there's power problems, there's cooling problems. And so communities are becoming resistant to having data centers in their neighborhoods. You put them in space, all those problems go away. And that's one of the reasons there's been a push to put the data centers in orbit. You put them in orbit, then we can use our smartphones, we can use our desktop computers, we can use AI, and it won't be affecting the Earth, the environment on the Earth, and won't be affecting local communities. That's the logic. And there's money to be made, a lot of money to be made there, and people and these companies are making money on that.
1: Let's go to final calls with Robert Zimmerman, Gordon in Plant City, Florida. Hey, Gordy, go ahead.
8: George, Mr. Zimmerman, long time no see, George. The final countdown was excellent to go to another planet bumper music. Who got that? Anyhow, with all due respect, Mr. Zimmerman, the astronauts only go to the moon, and they face huge cosmic radiation problems, okay? Now, I'm very scientific. If I told you my full name and the fact that my friend Glenn Rhodes has tentatively approved my solar flare paper to be published someplace or another for the EMP task force, you would know that I'm a very scientific person. I say tentatively because it's still under review, so I don't want to say more than what's going on. I'm very scientific, so I don't want to throw cold water on things. But look, going to Mars is like a death sentence, okay? And I just want to get your take on this. I mean, there's a lot of scientific things here on Earth. Then we could do something possible. If that person went to Mars, it would be the final countdown for him. It would be a one-way trip. I'm going to hang on the line in case you have any science questions. If you have questions, I have answers. I'm going to hang on for you.
7: Gordon, the bottom line is that I don't dispute any, and no one does dispute the technical difficulties of going to Mars. There's no question to that. I pointed out for the weightlessness issue is a problem. There's no doubt about this. Radiation is an issue. However, we already know several solutions to the radiation problem that could be incorporated into the building of interplanetary spaceships. For example, you have to have storage batteries on a ship. Storage batteries built into the walls of the ship actually act as shielding. Another solution that has been suggested is you got to bring water with you for your long mission. Well, water in the hull of a ship can act as a shielding. These are just two engineering solutions. I'm not an engineer. These are just things I've read. I will point out that Humans are an adaptive species. We're tool makers. You have a problem, engineers can solve it. You just have to face the problem and deal with it. To say that it can't be done, what did Arthur Clarke say? When a scientist says it's difficult, it means it's just going to take a little long. It's going to take some time. When he says it's impossible, it just means it's going to take longer. Nothing's impossible. We just simply have to face the problem and try to figure out how to solve it.
1: Robert, where were you July 20th, 1969, when we landed on the moon?
7: I was in my parents' house. I was, what is it? I was 16. It was like 2:30 in the morning in New York City. I was trying to convince my parents to stay up to watch. My father worked nights, so for him, this is when he was asleep. He was having great difficulty. But I was there watching that television the moment it happened, George. I'm sure you were too.
1: I sure was, watching Walter Cronkite do his thing. Jeff in Indiana. Go ahead, Jeffrey. Jeff, you still with us? No. Jeff has departed us. Let's try Warren in Phoenix, west of the Rockies. Hi, Warren.
9: Hello, guys. I was born on July 20th, 1969.
1: I love that. That's great.
7: You don't remember the moment then, Warren?
9: No, I don't. No. But, George, thank you for taking over for Art Bell. He helped me get through a major depressive issue in my life. And now I lost my dad, and my mom is in hospice, and my sister has mental illness, and I thank you so much. If you think what you do doesn't matter, that's not the case, and I appreciate you so much.
1: Thank you.
9: You've helped me.
1: Thank you,
9: Mike. But my question, with AI or SI, superintelligence, where do you think we'll be if we don't, you know, completely destroy the world, which, gosh, you know, 10, 20, everything's happening so fast now. In 10, 20, maybe 30 years or less, what's the major breakthrough that this technology is going to lead us? What will it, you know, is it robotics? Where are we going to be?
7: Warren, if you would ask someone in 1900 what would things be like in 1950, they would have had no way they could have predicted this. And so there's no way to predict how things will change. The one issue about AI that I always bring up is that it is a tool. But with any tool, one has to use wisdom on how you use it. And I think a lot of people are using AI poorly. And how it's being designed right now is not really particularly smart. In fact, I was just reading an article about, you know, you got to use it in the right manner. If you use it quickly for a quick summarization of a simple question, you're not really learning anything. You're having limited information. It's spoon-fed to you, and you don't really gain anything from it. This is a danger. With kids, it's a very big danger because they won't really be learning. They'll be spoon-fed knowledge that they won't really absorb. So this is a risk. But with any tool, there's risks involved, and you just simply have to recognize the risks and use wisdom to try to figure out how to use the tool the best way possible. And that's where we stand right now, and that's the questions we have to really start asking. It's not going to destroy us, but how can we use it right and not wrong? And that's the question to ask.
1: Next up, Tim is with us in Canada. Hey, Timmy, go ahead.
10: Hey, George, Mr. Zimmerman. Good on you calling out NASA from the Artemis program, and they redesigned it after listening to you on Coast there, Mr. Zimmerman. That's pretty good. I wonder, China, you know, they invented the Acubus, the first computer, they invented gunpowder, and now those smart people are on the back side of the moon, and I'm just wondering why. Are they there for some ancient technology or who knows? But why did they go there? Thanks.
7: Well, because they want to show that they can do great things. No one had landed anything on the far side of the moon until they did it. And nobody had brought samples back from the far side of the moon until they did it. And so they demonstrated they did it first. This is kind of like what the Soviet Union did when it put Sputnik up. This is a nice circling around to the opening of the show, George. I mean, It's no different than Elon Musk trying to do what he's doing. This is competition. Now, it's not competition between private companies. It's competition between nations. And the space race was competition between nations. And that's a good thing, too, especially in space, because that kind of competition isn't war. It's peaceful competition to achieve great things. And so I have no problem with the Chinese achieving these great things because it challenges us in the United States to raise our game to try to compete better. And that's really what was going on with what the Chinese did. They want to prove they're better than us. That forces us to try to prove we're better than them. And that's good. That's how freedom and competition works best.
1: Douglas in Nebraska. Go for it, Doug.
11: Yeah, a lot of people don't like the direction society is going. Is it right for people to possess hundreds of billions of dollars and to eat up so much in resources and push public policy in the direction that will help them fulfill like their boyhood fantasies? It just doesn't seem right to me. You know?
7: Let me cut in right away on this. Elon Musk has produced more millionaires than almost any government program in our lifetime. He has revitalized the entire South Texas region and made millions of people wealthy that they were poor before. So yes, he makes a lot of money. By the way, he lives like in his car. He isn't build big mansions and
1: he's a genius, Robert. He's a genius, isn't he?
7: But what he does is produce wealth for lots of other people. And so one of the things when we're trying to raise money for the space program, people say we should spend this money on Earth. Well, the fact is that the money was always spent on Earth. It was spent by companies building rockets for NASA. Better that private enterprise does it. But when they do it, it's not going into Elon Musk's pocket entirely. In fact, almost none of it is because he really doesn't. He lives a very lower middle class life, basically, what he does. You know, he's got money to do what he wants, but his focus is building rockets. He spends his time doing his company.
1: That's the best way to go. Robert, thank you for being on the program. Robert Zimmerman, his website is all linked up at coasttocoastam.com.

Michael Cosio, Tom Danheiser, Dan Galante, Sue Trikas, Lex Lonehood, Sean Latasur, Alec Fernandez, Tim Banal, Mary Berry, George Knapp, and Richard Serrett. I'm George Norrie, somewhere out there on Coast to Coast AM. We'll see you on our next edition. Until then, be safe, everyone.

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7: Calling off the search, I'm Ted Lindner, Fox News. The Coast Guard says it's suspending their search for a medical transfer jet that went missing while traveling from Bermuda to Boston on Saturday morning. Fox's Max Gordon with the latest.
8: The medical transport jet was traveling from Bermuda to Boston on an active medevac operation when the FAA told the Coast Guard it had lost contact in the early morning hours on Saturday. Among the 6 people on board were 4 Canadians and 2 Bermudians. There's been an extensive search for the missing Gulfstream G-100. Several helicopters, fixed-wing aircraft, and ships have searched about 2,840 square miles of ocean.
7: Meantime, in Georgia, 2 people died in a hail of gunfire on Sunday in the southern part of the state. Nearly 3 dozen were injured. It's all during a homecoming block party in Vienna. Dooley County Sheriff Craig Peavy naming the victims who were killed.
9: Quavion Jackson, age 21, of Cordell, Georgia, and McCaleb Jackson, age 23, of Hawkinsville, Georgia, died in the shooting. Their bodies will be taken to the GBI Medical Examiner's Office, where autopsies will be conducted.
7: Those injured range from 14 to 51 years old. Authorities say some of the victims were hit by vehicles. The head of Tennessee's prison system resigning after the state's failed lethal injection of convicted murderer Krista Pike left her hospitalized and on a ventilator.
10: There were bipartisan calls for this prison chief to step down, so now he's resigning, as this is Tennessee's second failed execution just this year. Pike's attorney says she is still alive, but on a ventilator, fighting for her life. Tennessee officials are announcing there will be an independent review into Pike's botched execution. The former U.S. attorney Ed Stanton will be conducting this. The governor's office saying the independent review will seek to determine if protocol was followed and consider whether additional recommendations are necessary.
7: And that is Fox's Madison Scarpino reporting. 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
7: The Supreme Court kicking off a new term this week with the high court set to hear cases covering gun rights, climate liability, and voting restrictions.
16: Cases on the Supreme Court's docket for the new term include a Second Amendment challenge to state bans on AR-15-style rifles, a case centering on whether states can require proof of citizenship when individuals register to vote using state forms under the National Voter Registration Act, and a case about whether cities and counties can sue oil companies for the impacts of climate change. The court will also decide the legality of the Trump administration's policy of detaining non-citizens apprehended within the U.S. without a bond hearing. The high court's new term runs through next June. Kristen Goodwin, Fox News.
7: 28 days to go now till the midterm elections. House Minority Leader Hakeem Jeffries telling reporters in a virtual meeting Democrats expect to make gains in states like Texas.
17: The political conditions in Texas are deteriorating for Republicans by the day and growing stronger and stronger for us, fueled by the fact that we are fielding tremendous candidates.
7: In his speeches to supporters in Texas and Oklahoma last week, the president promised the end of the war with Iran and a drop in oil prices after November. A U.S. Marine under arrest in Japan. He's suspected of killing a woman and stealing her belongings at an Okinawa hotel. Fox's Paul Stevens with more.
18: Police say 20-year-old Lance Corporal Devin Jacob Ballard was seen on surveillance video entering the Naminue Crystal Hotel with the woman early Saturday and then leaving alone. Ballard is suspected of killing 39-year-old Anna Yagi early Saturday at the hotel. She was pronounced dead at the scene after her body was found by a hotel worker. Police arrested Ballard Sunday in an Okinawa nightlife district. He denies the allegations. The U.S. military says it's cooperating with Japanese authorities. Paul Stevens, Fox News.
7: And I'm Ted Lindner. This is Fox News.
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19: It's costing drivers in Michigan 22 cents less to fill up per gallon than last week. AAA Michigan says the statewide average is down to $4.47. That's 42 cents more than what we paid last month, $1.36 more than last year. A 15-gallon tank, on average, costs $67 in Michigan. The state's highest price is $4.54 a gallon in Ann Arbor. Most affordable gas is in Flint at $4.29. In southwest Michigan, St. Joseph County with the lowest price at $4.27. It's followed by Calhoun County at $4.36. Allegan County is at $4.46. Berrien and Cass Counties, $4.47. Kalamazoo County is at $4.54. Van Buren County, $4.55. Berry County is the highest at $4.60. In the WKZO Newsroom, I'm Michael Arney.
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21: Cockpit security failures. Good morning, I'm Gordon Deal, along with Nicole Murray on this Monday, October 5th. Glad you could be with us. Here's what we have for you this hour.
22: Poor vetting procedures allowed a pilot from Oman to launch an in-flight attack against his captain on a flight to Israel last week.
21: The U.S. has removed all of its bombers from an airbase northwest of London.
22: Authorities in southern Georgia say two people are dead and 35 injured after a shooting at a homecoming party.
21: And on a lighter note, how to start planning your holiday travel.
23: The consumer has been willing to eat the cost. They are willing to do almost anything to keep traveling, and they are willing to pay these higher prices. And so what you're seeing is the same amount of demand chasing fewer seats. And that, again, is leading to higher fares as well.
21: Clint Henderson at The Points Guy on the best times to buy airfare for this holiday season and next year's spring break. American officials say the U.S. Air Force has removed all of its B-1 bombers stationed at a military air base in England over concerns about suspected plots to attack the facility. We get more from this morning's Mike Gavin.
24: RAF Fairford, northwest of London, has been used by the U.S. to strike Iran during its military campaign against the Islamic Republic. The Associated Press says the bombers have now been redeployed to their home bases in America. Aviation watchers such as the Military Air Tracking Alliance observed B-1 bombers fly out of the base yesterday. At the height of the war, about two dozen B-1s and B-52s were deployed to RAF Fairford. A dual British-Iranian national was arrested in London last week on suspicion of plotting a terror attack following a security incident at the base late last month. Gordon.
21: Thank you, Mike. The move to relocate the bombers comes as President Trump weighs options for his war on Iran, including new strikes, despite his initial promises that the campaign would last just a matter of weeks. Reports say the co-pilot of the Fly Dubai plane, who allegedly attacked the plane's captain and attempted to crash a flight from Dubai to Tel Aviv last week, is an Omani national who was previously suspended from flying by Oman Air after being identified as a security risk. The Wall Street Journal says authorities in three countries had ample opportunities to keep 29-year-old Hammam al-Hammami away from that cockpit. Oman decided he showed too much interest in radical ideology to trust as a pilot. They put him in a desk job, but didn't flag their concerns more broadly. When Fly Dubai hired him in February, it did not contact Oman. Danny Dannon is Israeli ambassador to the UN.
1: He said in one of the investigations now that he actually looked for an airline that fly to Tel Aviv. So he planned for years this terror attack, and he actually joined this airline because he wanted to fly to Tel Aviv. He actually visited Israel before.
21: He was on Fox News. The UAE says al-Hammami assaulted the pilot inside the cockpit using a crash axe and attempted to seize control of the aircraft's controls. At least two people have been killed and nearly three dozen injured.

0: Conditions of the victims at this time range critical to stable.
1: No arrests had been reported hours later. Authorities gave no possible motive. The incident took place over homecoming weekend for Dooley County High School, but it was not a school-sponsored event. If you've missed anything from today's show, there's an easy way to catch up. Just tell Alexa, Siri, or Google to play This Morning with Gordon Deal. 11 minutes now after the hour.
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11: Taking the day's information and helping you make sense of it all. 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You're listening to America's First News, This Morning with Gordon Deal.
1: Glad you could spend some time with us. Welcome into Monday. A quick welcome to some of our newest listeners, by the way, including on KMAN in Manhattan, Kansas, and WSON in Evansville, Indiana. The Supreme Court's latest term begins today. Zach Schoenfeld, legal affairs editor at The Hill, looks at key issues before the justices and questions for the new term. Zach, what are we looking at?
12: Already, the Supreme Court has added quite a significant number of cases to its docket, and it is really going to kick off on the very first day of the Supreme Court's term, because right on Monday, they're going to be hearing a blockbuster case involving the energy industry, whether cities and counties can try to use state law to seek billions in dollars of damages from these fossil fuel companies over allegations they contributed to climate change. So the environment is going to be in the picture at the Supreme Court this term. And then as you look a little later, there's some other big cases on religious rights, LGBTQ rights, the Second Amendment, even elections and proof of

0: citizenship rules. So the Supreme Court's still adding cases, but even of the 30 we have so far, already shaping up to be quite a big term.
1: All right. And on Thursday, we get word that the Supreme Court has agreed to take on this Trump immigration case. Explain that.
0: That's right. This is going to be one of the big ones for this term now, whether the Trump administration's policy of when it detains people, even if they've been living in the country for many years, the Trump administration says that they have the authority to detain that person and not give them a bond hearing. This has caused a tsunami of litigation all across the country, thousands of lawsuits. It has now bubbled up to the Supreme Court for the first time. The justices are going to decide whether this is a valid exercise of federal law. This is a big change from how past administrations handled immigration cases. Many of these individuals were able to go before a judge and get that bond hearing. And you now are talking about thousands of immigrants in these proceedings currently being detained, not able to get a bond hearing. The Supreme Court now going to decide whether that's legal.
1: What's it going to decide with regards to the Second Amendment?
0: That is going to be a big case on AR-15 bans. So this is a case that is going to decide the fate of laws passed in roughly a dozen blue states across the country. The Supreme Court specifically looking at laws passed in Cook County, Illinois, that being the Chicago area, as well as Connecticut, that ban AR-15s and other semi-automatic rifles. The question for the Supreme Court is, does that violate the Second Amendment under the expanded test? If you remember a few years back, the Supreme Court's conservative majority issued this test that says that gun control measures need to be consistent with the nation's historical tradition of firearm regulation. We have seen now over the last several years the justices continuing to take up these cases that tease out that test. This is now the latest one. The justice is set to decide whether AR-15s are actually arms protected by the Second Amendment in the first place.
1: Well, we're speaking with Zach Schoenfeld, legal affairs editor at The Hill. They've got a piece called What to Watch in Supreme Court's New Term, which begins Monday. How about the Ten Commandments case in Texas?
0: This is one the Supreme Court hasn't agreed to take up quite yet, but it's one that as I talk to court watchers, and I always ask the question, what among the thousands of requests that are pending for the Supreme Court to take up cases, what are you watching? And the answer I frequently hear back is this Ten Commandments case, this case that comes out of Texas, this law that says that public school classrooms have to post a copy of the Ten Commandments visibly. A big question here in terms of the court's religious precedents and the First Amendment. Like I said, Supreme Court hasn't taken this up quite yet. We're not going to learn until at least later this fall whether they will do so. But there are a lot of eyes on this one as the ACLU is now the one pushing the justices to get involved.
1: And what about with the November midterm elections? Does the Supreme Court make itself kind of at the ready for something that could happen on election night or the next day? How does that work?
0: At the ready is the good way to put it, because that really is one of the big question marks heading into this term is, will this election get chaotic? What cases will bubble up to the Supreme Court, perhaps on their emergency docket? There's no one particular case or one particular issue that comes to mind, but talking to court watchers in the lead up to this term, it does seem that there is an expectation that something somewhere will reach the justices after the elections in November.
1: Thanks, Zach Schoenfeld, legal affairs editor at The Hill. This portion of the program is brought to you by Incogni. Have you or perhaps your aging parents gotten this call? It's from the bank, or so they say. They know your name, your address, the last four of your social. Sounds legit, right? 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Last year, Americans told the FTC they lost almost $16 billion to fraud. 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
2: And now, the three big things you need to know. Number one.
3: The U.S. Air Force has brought home its bomber stationed at a U.S.-run military base in England because of security concerns. Officials say a Dwal British-Iranian national was arrested in central London last week following an investigation into a planned terror attack. On a related note, Iranian officials said yesterday that the Strait of Hormuz will not reopen until all their conditions set out in a June agreement are met.
2: Number two.
3: The co-pilot of the Fly Dubai plane, who allegedly attacked the plane's captain and attempted to crash a flight bound for Israel last week, is an Omani national who was previously suspended from flying by Oman Air after being identified as a security risk. Israeli ambassador to the UN, Danny Danon, on Fox.
4: Now when we get more information, we realize it was God. God actually supported the pilot and the Israelis who fought and actually prevented a 9/11 terror attack.
3: Officials added that the Fly Dubai alleged attempted hijacking was likely a lone wolf attack.
2: Number three.
3: More than 35 million people are under heat alerts as a dangerous multi-day heat wave continues across nearly all of California. Resident Horacio Romero, who was cooking on a grill at a local fair.
5: Right now, being back here is challenging because of the temperature kind of being high. So it is quite challenging, but we can do it. We stay hydrated, so we'll get through it.
3: The extreme heat warnings will remain in effect until Thursday evening. President Trump has formally announced the creation of a super intelligence force. Trump described it as an artificial intelligence task force that he says will work to promote AI dominance while also protecting American lives. Group of seven countries have agreed to release 100 million barrels of diesel and crude oil from emergency reserves and pledged to refrain from energy export restrictions after pressure from President Trump. Energy Secretary Chris Wright.
6: Europe has very large diesel stores. They don't refine enough diesel to supply their own economy, so naturally they store a lot of diesel.
3: AAA data says the national average for a gallon of diesel is $6.53. Moviegoers aren't digging Tom Cruise's newest film. In North American theaters, Digger grossed just $8 million this weekend. The Hollywood Reporter says the film had a $125 million budget. Coming in at number one is Verity, debuting with more than $32 million.
1: All right, thank you, Nicole. 23 minutes now after the hour.
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15: Well, it's been really interesting to watch this year as prices have spiked for jet fuel, of course, for gas, but that has led the airlines to raise ticket prices fairly dramatically. Like as much as 30% year over year. Beginning this spring, that's really unusual. Usually you see adjustments of like 5 to 6% at the most. So to see a 30% jump on top of raising bag fees, so you had a sort of double dose, and now we're getting schedule adjustments. So the airlines are actually cutting capacity. But guess what? The consumer has been willing to eat the cost. They are willing to do almost anything to keep traveling, and they are willing to pay these higher prices. And so what you're seeing is the same amount of demand chasing fewer seats. And that, again, is leading to higher fares as well. So it's really an ugly outlook for the consumer right now.
1: Jeez. All right. So how should we think then about flying during the holiday season, whether it's for Thanksgiving or Christmas, New Year's?
15: Yeah, so first of all, fasten your seatbelts. You're going to see higher prices year over year. Already for Thanksgiving, we're seeing jumps as much as 18%, as much as 20% for Christmas year over year. Our normal advice, though, is to wait until around Halloween to book your Thanksgiving and Christmas flights. This year, we're throwing that sort of rule book out the window. We do not think we're going to see declines in pricing for the holidays. So we're advising consumers to go ahead and purchase tickets now. Sooner rather than later, because we think prices are going to go up from here as we approach the holidays. Now, here's the good news for consumers. You can get a trip credit if the price should drop. And there's these great new artificial intelligence tools that will actually monitor your flights for you. And if the price does drop, they will issue you automatic trip credits. I've saved about $1,000 this year using these services. The one caveat is that you can't have booked a basic economy. So you can't have booked the cheapest coach fare. But in all other aspects, you can at least get a trip credit if the price drops. So that gives you a little protection. That's why we say go ahead, pull the trigger now, book those holiday flights, because we do think prices are going to go up from here.
1: We're speaking with Clint Henderson, travel expert at The Points Guy. 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
1: Oh, yeah. Nice, Clint. Clint Henderson, travel expert at The Points Guy. 30 minutes now after the hour on This Morning, America's First News.

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1: It's costing drivers in Michigan 22 cents less to fill up per gallon than last week. AAA Michigan says the statewide average is down to $4.47. That's 42 cents more than what we paid last month, $1.36 more than last year. A 15-gallon tank, on average, costs $67 in Michigan. The state's highest price is $4.54 a gallon in Ann Arbor. Most affordable gas is in Flint at $4.29. In southwest Michigan, St. Joseph County with the lowest price at $4.27. It's followed by Calhoun County at $4.36. Allegan County is at $4.46. Berrien and Cass counties, $4.47. Kalamazoo County is at $4.54. Van Buren County, $4.55. Berry County is the highest at $4.60. In the WKZO Newsroom, I'm Michael Arney.
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10: A comfortably cool start to the work week today under mostly sunny skies with highs in the low to mid 60s. We'll have some patchy frost develop overnight as temperatures tumble down into the upper 30s. Partly cloudy skies, very seasonable October weather tomorrow with highs in the mid to upper 60s. A dry and quiet fall pattern looks to continue with some small chances for rain on Wednesday and Friday. It becomes a bit warmer in the 70s next weekend. Tracking southwest Michigan's weather, I'm Storm Team 8 meteorologist Scott Larson.
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15: Thanks for spending time with us. Welcome into Monday, October 5th. Gordon Deal with Nicole Murray. Some of our top stories and headlines. The U.S. removes its bombers from a base in England after threats. The security chief in Iran is warning of dire economic conditions due in part to the U.S. naval blockade. Multiple countries missed opportunities to prevent the cockpit attack that nearly brought down a Fly Dubai flight last week. Two dead and 35 injured after gunfire broke out at a homecoming party in Vienna, Georgia. Panthers over the Lions in Sunday Night Football. And the football coach with a touching gesture as part of a University of Iowa tradition. That story in about 20 minutes. This portion of the program is brought to you by Incogni. They can't scam you or spam you if they can't find you. Rely on Incogni to remove your info from databases used by scammers. Incogni.com/Gordon for 60% off. Is it possible that the best way to secure AI is by developing more AI? Here's Nathan Bomey, business reporter at Axios. Nathan, what's being said?
16: Yeah, I mean, we're seeing growing chatter that, you know, there are serious imminent threats from AI. You know, in recent weeks, we've seen reports of rogue agents, hacking other companies without permission to do so, and, you know, concerns that AI could eventually be used nefariously by, hackers on, where it's not going rogue at all. It's actually being intentionally used. The point being that AI is becoming very powerful. And so the question is how to help contain it. And maybe it's no surprise that people in this industry feel like the answer is more AI. Now, the question is, is that just good marketing, or is that a real solution? And I do think that there is something to be said for this, because if AI is so powerful that, humans don't even quite understand how it's working, it's quite possible that the only way to help contain it is to actually basically put a AI police officer on patrol.
15: Yeah. Does give me mild anxiety when you put it that way about maybe it outsmarting us. You made the example in your story of like a teenager trying to sneak out at night against his parents' wishes. Explain that.
16: Yeah, I mean, it's obviously, kind of a funny example, because, obviously we all know what happens there, but I think, the parent can implement some rules, say, you can't leave through the front or the back doors, can't go out the garage, that sort of, can't go out the window, of course. But what if the teen could just basically take a bulldozer to the wall and break down the wall? I mean, that's basically, we're seeing AI escape the sandbox, is the term that the AI industry is using, but that's probably too cutesy of a term. The truth is that it's more of a jailbreak, where AI is basically escaping the system that's put in place to contain it. And what the reason is, because when an AI is given specific orders, do X, Y, and Z, if you don't give it, you don't help it understand, the average human would understand there are limits to how far you want me to go, but the AI may not necessarily understand that. There's the famous example, the paperclip example, that if you gave an AI instructions to maximize paperclip output at a factory, that it could end up destroying the whole world for the sake of making more paperclips, and the question is how to ensure that that doesn't happen. Well, maybe we're going to have these AI cops on the beat.
15: We're speaking with Nathan Bomey, business reporter at Axios. The story is called "The Future is AI versus AI." Can these companies or systems learn quickly enough from these different breaches and failures?
16: Yeah, it's a really good question. Now, we saw this week that NVIDIA, led by CEO Jensen Huang, debuted a new tool that is essentially designed to ensure that when AI goes bad, that it can be quickly contained. They're essentially, this is a quarantining system. We all know how quarantines work when it comes to infectious diseases. Well, there is a concept in the AI industry that they can essentially help quarantine an AI that might get out of line, and that they can do it within milliseconds, is what Jensen Huang is saying. And so, now there is reason to be somewhat skeptical here, because this is a new way for NVIDIA to make money, that they're going to sell this tool to companies to then ensure that they basically have to end up paying for the right to keep their AI safe. And so the cost is starting to add up here.
15: Right. It sounds like a kill switch that some advocate, but there are no guarantees, right?
16: Yeah, and the kill switch concept is something that's up for debate as well. I mean, there is debate in Washington going on right now about whether, from a policy perspective, regulators should force the AI companies to have a kill switch. But, I think there's some questions about whether that would even work. Because, we know that maybe that's something out of the movies, but, I don't know if you can pull the plug, because AI can find ways to duplicate itself and to start to replicate and, basically get around around the parameters that have been put in place to try to stop it from going bad.
15: Thanks, Nathan. Nathan Bomey, business reporter at Axios. Hey, make sure you're keeping up with all that's happening on our social media feeds, including our latest videos. Now playing, sometimes you need to draw a line in the sand, or at least on the conference room table. See how that went for me on Instagram, TikTok, Facebook, and X. Just do a search for This Morning with Gordon Deal. 20 minutes now in front of the hour on This Morning, America's First News. 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
15: Thanks for spending time with us. Welcome into Monday. It is time now for the mic drop with this morning's Mike Gavin.
22: Good morning. Well, you know, we're 4 weeks into the NFL season, and much like some real-life teams that were supposed to contend and are struggling, so are many fantasy football teams. At least this guy has someone he can fire. A TikTok user named Tony Siciliano went viral after announcing a few weeks back that he was hiring a general manager for his fantasy football team. He'll still be the owner of the team, putting up his own money for the league, but the GM would draft the team, make all the moves, and then get a piece of the winnings. Unfortunately, that seems like a long shot at this point. As of last week, Tony's team was 0-3 on the season, and he said in a follow-up video that if the team were to fall to 0-4, he would be starting the interview process for a replacement, and that he thinks it will be a quick hire. He'll have no shortage of candidates, as dozens of fantasy football dudes in the comments were lobbying for the job.
15: Wow. If you go so far as to hire a general manager.
22: Yeah.
15: For your fantasy football team,
22: mm-hmm.
15: That's not something you do.
22: That's not something I have done, although I have to say it's not the worst idea that I've ever heard. I mean, it's again, you still get the money if you win. But saying, look, I'm busy, you know, I've got kids, I've got a job, I've got responsibilities. I don't have the time to devote to this. Some people devote their whole lives to this kind of thing, as they spend all day poring over these stats and everything. You know, maybe it's not the worst thing in the world to hire somebody for my team.
1: Yeah. So would you pay them at least a little bit if you won nothing?
22: I won nothing. Or is this just for their trouble, basically?
1: Yeah, I mean, they're doing a lot of work here on a week-to-week basis trying to win you something.
22: I suppose. I mean, maybe if I think that would make them do a better job, perhaps, maybe motivate them a little bit,
1: yeah.
22: I guess. But in that case, then, it's probably not worth it to me. Only we split the winnings, but if not, then you know what? Then we're just going to go our separate ways.
1: It seems a little over the top here. Unless the guy's got a lot of money on the line.
22: Yeah, I don't know how much he put in, but it sounds like it's probably a decent amount, I'm guessing, for him to do something like this.
1: He's probably a multi-league guy
22: as
1: well.
22: For sure. And it's time to have a party, Gordon, for a rock, or in this case, the rock's removal. We told you last week about the big rock in the parking lot of a Dunkin' Donuts in Bangor, Maine. The rock became a big problem and a source of fascination in the community as drivers, eager for their sugar and caffeine fix, would jump the curb and crash into the rock on an almost daily basis. Now, news reports say the rock is soon being removed, and the Dunkin' celebrated by creating a rock-themed drink and giving away $5 gift cards if you play and beat a Dunkin' employee at a game of rock, paper, scissors.
1: Ah, how about that? Your segment on this program helped highlight this issue, and now...
22: Yes.
1: The rock's days are limited.
22: That is the power we have here, Gordon. We are getting rocks taken out wherever they may impede your progress.
1: Here's the next headline, too, in next week's story, perhaps.
22: Mm-hmm.
1: Rock lovers have gathered at a Dunkin' in Bangor, Maine to prevent the removal of a troublesome boulder.
22: Yes.
1: Yeah, that's what's that's going to happen
22: then
1: next
22: we're going to have a vigil. We're going to mourn the rock after its removal, probably.
1: 13 minutes now in front of the hour. On This Morning, America's First News.
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0: 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This is America's First News, This Morning with Gordon Deal.
1: Thanks for being with us. 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Ideally, you should find a kit with common hand wrenches, a decent set of sockets with ratcheting wrenches, a screwdriver set, and pliers. Number two, a handheld multi-tool in case you need to cut a seatbelt or break a window to escape. They have many options featuring various knives, bottle openers, screwdrivers, even scissors. Number three, a change of clothes, blankets, or a jacket, which can help in the case of an accident, bad weather, or even spilled coffee on the way to work. Number four, a tire inflator and repair kit, especially if your car does not allow for a spare. 8 minutes now in front of the hour on This Morning. Once again, here's Nicole Murray.
0: And now, the three big things you need to know. Number one.
2: The U.S. has removed all its B-1 bombers from an airbase in England because of security concerns over suspected plots to attack the facility. The Pentagon added that U.S. bombers remain ready to carry out attacks from the United States if necessary. On a related note, Iranian officials said yesterday that the Strait of Hormuz will not reopen until all their demands set out in a June agreement are met.
0: Number two.
2: A mass shooting at a neighborhood block party in South Georgia yesterday has left two people dead and nearly three dozen others injured. Dooley County Sheriff Craig Peavy.
3: I had 22, I'm shorthanded, we're a smaller agency, but I had 22 dedicated law enforcement officers that came out for homecoming to help our locals have a good time and do it in a safe manner.
2: Officials say no arrests have been reported, and authorities gave no possible motive.
0: Number three.
2: Governor Bill Lee says Tennessee Department of Correction Commissioner Frank Strada will resign after Krista Pike was hospitalized from a botched execution attempt last week. Pike remains in critical condition. Her attorney added that the 50-year-old is intubated, on a ventilator, and unconscious. A 7-year-old girl has been fatally stabbed on a Chicago sidewalk by a woman who was held at the scene of the crime by bystanders. Police said the adult female suspect was injured as she was being detained on Saturday, but was taken into custody after receiving medical treatment. Authorities have suspended the search off the Massachusetts coast for six people on an air ambulance that disappeared during a flight from Bermuda to Boston. Rear Admiral Matt Lake.
4: Our thoughts are with the people on board the aircraft, their families, friends, and loved ones during this difficult time.
2: The Coast Guard said authorities searched more than 4,400 miles.
5: Feeling like that. Lions bring pressure. Young stays in. Throws a touchdown to McMillan, who's having an amazing night.
2: Mike Tirico with the call on NBC as Bryce Young hits Ted Arroyo McMillan with a touchdown pass to give the Carolina Panthers the lead in the third quarter against the Detroit Lions on Sunday Night Football. It was McMillan's second score of the game. The final score, Panthers 32, Lions 26.
1: All right. Thank you, Nicole. It is 6 minutes now in front of the hour on This Morning, America's First News.
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for spending time with us. Welcome into Monday. As you may know, Iowa football is known for having one of the most heartwarming traditions in college football. At the end of the first quarter, everyone in Kinnick Stadium, from Hawkeyes players, coaches, and fans to opposing teams, all turn to face the University of Iowa's Stead Family Children's Hospital and wave at its patients who can see the game through their windows. It's called the Hawkeye Wave. Well, on Friday, Ohio State coach Ryan Day made a small but impactful addition to that tradition, sending a letter to each of the patients at the hospital ahead of the Buckeyes game versus Iowa. It read, in part, "We all know you're facing challenges that take real strength. You do not have to take on everything at once. Focus on the current step, the current day, and the people who are there to support you." Speaking after the game, Day said he wanted the children and their parents to know there were people out there supporting them. That'll do it for this hour. For Nicole Murray and Mike Gavin, I'm Gordon Deal. Thanks for listening to This Morning, America's First News.

0: They say if a local business can make it beyond the first 10 years, they must be doing something right. How about a company that's been in business for 70 years? Well, Bartholomew Heating and Cooling has been doing exactly that.
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5: And injuries. I'm Deborah Valentine, Fox News. At least two people are dead and 35 injured after a shooting at a block party in Vienna, Georgia. Georgia Dooley County Sheriff Craig Peavy reads out the names of the deceased.
6: Quavion Jackson, age 21 of Cordial, Georgia, and McCaleb Jackson, age 23 of Hawkinsville, Georgia, died in the shooting. Their bodies will be taken to the GBI Medical Examiner's Office, where autopsies will be conducted.
5: One resident reacts in horror to the violence while speaking to Fox TV affiliate WAGA in Atlanta.
7: I can't believe that this is what my city has come to. This is what our city have come to. I grew up here walking these streets for years and never seen the likes of what I'm seeing right now.
5: Victims aged 14 to 51 years old. Authorities say some were hit by vehicles, but the majority suffered gunshot wounds. No arrests have been reported. Police are investigating a potential motive. After the terror alert at an airbase in England, the U.S. moves its bombers back to America. Fox's Jonathan Savage reports from London.
8: All B-1 bomber aircraft have now been withdrawn from RAF Fairford. The U.S. military hasn't given a reason, but it follows the major security alert at the airbase just over a week ago. Five men were arrested near the airbase after being seen acting suspiciously in the middle of the night. Those five were released on bail. A UK-Iranian joint citizen has also since been arrested and bailed. The New York Times reports there had been new threats about an Iran-backed plot against RAF Fairford. Tehran has strongly denied any involvement in these events. In London, Jonathan Savage, Fox News.
5: Southern Command confirming a joint U.S. military task force executed a lethal kinetic strike in the Caribbean, four killed. 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
5: The search for survivors of a medical flight bound for Boston from Bermuda that disappeared from radar has been suspended.
13: The medical transport jet was traveling from Bermuda to Boston on an active medevac operation and had taken off on Friday at 11:41 p.m. About an hour and a half later, at around 1:05 a.m., the plane descended several thousand feet. 15 minutes later, at 1:20, the FAA issued a search and rescue alert, and just 3 minutes later, at 1:23 a.m., Saturday morning, a final ping on the radar. Well, among the six people on board were four Canadians and two Bermudians, according to the Canadian company operating the jet Latitude Air Ambulance. Several helicopters, fixed-wing aircraft, and ships have searched about 2,840 square miles of ocean.
5: Fox's Max Gordon reporting the U.S. Coast Guard plans to bring in sonar to search the ocean floor. The FBI arresting a 34-year-old woman at Los Angeles International Airport Sunday on charges of acting as a foreign agent for China. First Assistant U.S. Attorney for the Central District of California, Bill Essily, tells Fox's The Big Weekend Show the woman was allegedly surveilling a Taiwanese national.
14: She's conducting Chinese, essentially, espionage here on our soil. And you cannot do that without our knowledge and consent, obviously. And so she is in violation of federal law.
5: The woman, identified as Wanying Heather Zhang of Irvine, California, was allegedly boarding a flight to Shanghai. Britain's former Prince Andrew has filed a legal action to try and quash warrants that led to searches of his residences. A judicial spokesperson confirmed that Andrew Mountbatten Windsor had filed a claim with the High Court in London. A hearing will take place on Thursday. King Charles stripped his disgraced brother of his titles and evicted him from his royal residence after pressure to act over his relationship with the late convicted sex offender Jeffrey Epstein. I'm Deborah Valentine. This is Fox News.
15: From the WKZO Newsroom. Local news now.
16: Well, it's been one of the least controversial issues the Kalamazoo City Commission has been dealing with this year, but it also has been one of the most emotional. Opinions have been nearly unanimous that the city needs to brace itself and thoroughly prepare for the day that someone wants to build a data center or any other potentially worrisome high-tech facility in the city. They've scheduled a final public hearing and a vote tonight. Kalamazoo City Commissioners are set to finalize a one-year moratorium to buy time to redraft zoning codes to make sure if a data center or a large battery energy storage system is proposed, it won't become a problem for the neighbors or the community. Assistant City Planner Bobby Durkee says that one-year clock begins with tonight's approval.
17: The goal of the moratorium is to develop those zoning standards and to appropriately allow land uses and to study through a transparent public process for staff and the community to research the topic, understand the topic, and draft regulations because you cannot outright ban a use.
16: He says, as recommended by the Planning Commission, staff will be setting up a working group to assist the research.
17: You know, I look at things like public utilities, private utilities, residents, neighborhoods, the industry itself.
16: Several commissioners implored him not to make it top-heavy with industry and utility experts and to make sure it represents community and environmental interests as well. Here's Commissioner Chris Pradel.
18: I think it is so critically important that there are people sitting in those seats that are just everyday people, you know, that care a lot about this issue.
16: While communities do have some flexibility in how they set up their own zoning regulations, it's still a process that's guided by state laws and technical requirements and must be detailed and specific if a community wants to avoid legal challenges or leave gaps or loopholes. Data centers have become a major state and national issue this election year. National polls showing 65-70% of the public are opposed to having a data center in their community. Only 20% support them. The numbers are even higher for Democratic and younger voters. The Kalamazoo City Commission will be allowing call-in public comments for the first time tonight since the end of the COVID-19 pandemic, but only during the public comment time on the regular agenda. Speakers need to state their name and whether they live in the city of Kalamazoo. They should also mute their nearby TV, computer, or live streams of the meeting before speaking to prevent confusion because of the delay, and it could cause some audio feedback. Now, due to the change, the commission has also decided to go back to the 3-minute maximum for people who appear in person or are calling by phone during the regular meeting. Public comment during their committee of the whole will remain at 2 minutes maximum and only in person. Kalamazoo County Board and the Portage City Council already provide access to the meetings by phone, but it's rarely used. The number to call for the Kalamazoo City Commission is 888-382-9556. Well, in Taylor, in suburban Detroit, northbound Telegraph Road between Pennsylvania and Eureka Road closed due to a disintegrated pipe that's eroded the soil underneath. Michigan Department of Transportation says around 30,000 drivers like these two will be impacted every day.
19: Every day, yes. To home, to work, to Chick-fil-A down the street, Five Below over there, everywhere.
20: That is a shocker to me. I take this way all the time to go to work and to get to my park, so it's a lot.
16: MDOT spokeswoman Diane Cross says they found the issue when crews were preparing to mill part of Telegraph Road, and she says the extent of the erosion is not yet known.
21: The drain
1: which normally moves the water underneath the roadway, has disintegrated at some point, which means the water that would normally be in the pipe has been eroding the soil underneath the roadway.
16: MDOT has not announced an estimate for when the repairs will be completed. That's the latest from the WKZO Newsroom. I'm Michael Arney. More news, WKZO.com.
21: A comfortably cool start to the work week today under mostly sunny skies with highs in the low to mid 60s. We'll have some patchy frost develop overnight as temperatures tumble down into the upper 30s. Partly cloudy skies, very seasonable October weather tomorrow with highs in the mid to upper 60s. A dry and quiet fall pattern looks to continue with some small chances for rain on Wednesday and Friday. It becomes a bit warmer in the 70s next weekend. Tracking Southwest Michigan's weather, I'm Storm Team 8 meteorologist Scott Larson.
22: Well, nothing in the weather this morning to keep you from getting to Chick-fil-A or any place else you have to go this morning. That person probably just have to pack up and move, I guess. But we've got a clear, cool, comfortable start to our morning. As Scott just mentioned, it is 47 degrees under a clear sky at WKZO. So here we go. A brand new commute awaits you as we start this brand new business week.

0: Game on this Monday morning, and we have no reported problems and no precipitation showing up on the weather map to get in the way. Just clear skies and cool temperatures this morning. Text traffic information you see on your travels when it's safe to do so. If you see something, let us know and we'll say something. 80373, our number to reach us via text here at WKZO.
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0: Well, let's get it started. A brand new day, a brand new week is here. Off we go. 5 days already into our new month of October. And Ken Lanphier with you. It is 6:12. And as we mentioned, 47 degrees under a clear sky in Kalamazoo at WKZO. We hope everyone had a great weekend. We appreciate your company this morning. Much to share with you as we help you get this brand new week off to a flying start. And another nice weekend of weather. That makes, what, two in a row now for us. We're on a little weekend weather winning streak, I guess you could say. Temperatures in the upper 60s to low 70s over the past weekend with plenty of sunshine to enjoy. We're going to start off in that mode again this week. And it's going to be a little cool to start the week. And there's talk about temperatures in the 30s with some frost on the event map for weather for tonight into early tomorrow morning. So if you've still got some plants you're concerned about outside, might want to take precautions because it's going to get pretty chilly tonight. But we're going to be back into the 70s by midweek. Could see some showers later in the week, as Scott Larson has been telling us this morning. And he'll keep us apprised of weather conditions as the morning rolls along. Highs today expected to be in the mid-60s. So enjoy a nice start to the week weather-wise. 71 was our high temperature, by the way, yesterday here in the Kalamazoo area. Well, your sunrise time will be 7:44 this morning. Grab the sunglasses. You may need them on the eastbound trip this morning. And we'll also keep you apprised of traffic situations as things develop. And we'll have another update coming up in the next few minutes here on WKZO. By the way, next Monday's a holiday for some, anyway. It's known by various titles. Most commonly known as Columbus Day, most recently changed in some cities, including Kalamazoo, to Indigenous Peoples Day. But it is a federal holiday, just so you can keep that in mind for a week from today, next Monday, the 12th of October. And a big week, of course, this week coming up at Western Michigan University. This is homecoming week for this fall here at Western. We've got a big homecoming football game coming up on Saturday afternoon at Waldo Stadium. And, of course, we'll have a sneak preview of that and a look at some of the other homecoming week activities over the course of the week. And, of course, on Friday, ahead of the next home football game at Western, we'll have our Western Michigan University Broncos show features on our Friday edition of our morning get-together, sponsored by Sweetwater's Donut Mill, Stadium Drive in Kalamazoo. Well, don't forget to let us know who's celebrating today, birthdays, anniversaries. Welcome for our 740 segment we do each weekday morning. And you can even feel free to include yourself on that list if you happen to be celebrating today. 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We've got a link that you can use to send that information right here to the studio. By text, we're at 80373. And the old-fashioned way, by telephone, you can reach us at 269-382-4280 by phone. Lottery-wise over the weekend, well, no grand prize winners. You got a lot of money to shoot for this week. Tonight's Powerball jackpot, an estimated $467 million. And Mega Millions tomorrow night will start the brand new week at $345 million. Good luck. Well, coming up, we'll hear more on our first of the week weather. Storm Team 8 meteorologist Scott Larson is with us this morning with the forecast details. And we'll check on early traffic as well. And coming up in sports, the Lions played the Sunday night game last night.

0: was not able to stay up to see it, so don't spoil it for me by telling me who won. And I guess I'll have to cover my ears during the upcoming sports report. Coming up next on Kalamazoo Mornings with Ken Lanphier, Monday, the 5th of October, 2026, and it is 6:16.
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6: A comfortably cool start to the work week today under mostly sunny skies with highs in the low to mid 60s. We'll have some patchy frost develop overnight as temperatures tumble down into the upper 30s. Partly cloudy skies, very seasonable October weather tomorrow with highs in the mid to upper 60s. A dry and quiet fall pattern looks to continue, with some small chances for rain on Wednesday and Friday. It becomes a bit warmer in the 70s next weekend. Tracking Southwest Michigan's weather, I'm Storm Team 8 meteorologist Scott Larson.
0: And we have clear skies overhead and 47 degrees in the WKZO listening area right now. And we have no particular problems to talk about on the road so far this morning. Things are pretty quiet as we begin the busy Monday morning commute. Watch for school buses, of course. They'll be out before much longer. And watch for construction work, perhaps slowing you down in and around downtown Kalamazoo. And this week, Harrison Street is expected to be closed at the railroad tracks in that general construction area through Friday. For railroad infrastructure upgrades, as the city of Kalamazoo puts it. So watch for detours being marked in that particular area. For now, that's the latest WKZO weather and traffic information. And at 6:19, the Carolina Panthers down the Detroit Lions 32-26 on Sunday Night Football in Charlotte last night. Not an awful lot of defense displayed on either side last night for the Lions. Jared Goff had more than 410 yards in passing yardage for the Lions. So the Lions offense pretty much had its way until the end last night. They averaged 6.6 yards per play. But the Lions couldn't get into the end zone quiet enough. They had to settle for four field goals in or near the red zone, and they failed on a fourth down inside the red zone in the closing seconds after a late sack of Goff stopped the Lions' bid to pull the game out at the end. Lions never led in the game, and they trailed by two touchdowns late before one final score that put them within striking distance at the end.
7: There's the shotgun snap to Goff. Throwing end zone once. Laporta got him. Touchdown, Detroit Lions. Had the inside step on it. Caleb Evans that time.
0: That was Dan Miller calling it on the Lions Network and WKZO last night. That made it 32-26, which turned out to be the final. As the Lions fall to 2-2 on the season. In the NFC North, Minnesota beat Miami. They go 4-0. Chicago beat the New York Jets. They're 3-1. And Green Bay's win over Tampa Bay puts them with the Lions at 2-2. The Lions play at Arizona this Sunday. The Detroit Red Wings still looking for their first win of the season after they fell to the Winnipeg Jets 3-2 at Little Caesars Arena. Victor Arvidsson and Emmett Finney had the goals for the Red Wings last night. We'll host the Ottawa Senators tomorrow. In the baseball playoffs, the Milwaukee Brewers walked off the San Diego Padres 4-3 with a pair of runs in the bottom of the ninth inning to take a 2-0 lead in the best-of-five series, which will move to San Diego for Game 3 tomorrow. The Atlanta Braves even their series at 1-1 following a 3-2 win over the Dodgers in Game 2 in Los Angeles last night. Game 3 will be in Atlanta on Tuesday. The American League Division series resumes today. The Chicago White Sox and the Cleveland Guardians hook up again in Cleveland, and the Tampa Bay Rays host the New York Yankees. Chicago and Tampa Bay lead their respective series 1-0. And those are the top stories in the world of sports for this Monday morning. Coming up, Kim Komando with this morning's tech update for you, and she'll talk about the demise of Picture Day in schools. WKZO time is 6:22.
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14: 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Now, some parents are using AI to erase the watermark from the studio's proofs. Don't do that. That's copyright infringement. 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
0: 6:25, Monday morning at WKZO. Clear skies, 47 degrees, high today in the mid-60s. Wall Street ended up the week on the plus side last Friday, with the Dow gaining 250 points. This morning, stocks are down across the board in pre-market trading. Dow futures are off 96, S&P futures off 13, NASDAQ futures off 73. Price of oil is down about half a buck. We're hovering around $90 a barrel on the world oil markets at this time. Well, the fall salmon spawning run has kicked into high gear on Lake Michigan tributaries, and we'll hear about it on the All Outdoors update. That's next on WKZO.
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20: Last week's rain, coupled with falling air temperatures, did the trick. 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Here's salmon and steelhead guide Chad Betts from a video he posted about the action on the Big Manistee.
22: The fish came in extensively. Like, there is a lot of fish, both on gravel and in the holes. 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
20: If you've never tried river fishing for salmon, you've got to give it a shot. 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
20: 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I'm Jim Mishler.
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1: In the newsroom, I'm Michael Arney. Coming up, the Kalamazoo County Commission looking for volunteers to serve on a temporary ad hoc task force for the new child care millage. And the Senior Expo and Veteran Standdown set for Tuesday in Kalamazoo County.
0: We're brought to you by the Kalamazoo Symphony Orchestra's upcoming concert, Mendelssohn's Italian Symphony, on Saturday, October 17th at Miller Auditorium. And you can book your tickets right now at KalamazooSymphony.com. 6:30 Monday morning. It's October 5, 2026. Another beautiful day ahead for us today with sunshine and temperatures in the 60s. We hear from Storm teammate Scott Larkin and check traffic next on WKZO.
2: Michigan Ag Now. This is your morning report, and I'm Rusty Halverson.
3: Rural bankers are growing more concerned about the farm economy as higher fuel and fertilizer costs weigh on producers. Creighton University's September Rural Main Street Index fell to a reading of 44.7, down from 50.3 in August. Readings below 50 indicate economic contraction. Ernie Goss, a regional economist at Creighton University, says pessimism over higher input costs outweighed optimism about improving grain prices. Bankers identified fertilizer and fuel as the biggest financial pressures facing agricultural customers. About 53% cited higher fertilizer costs, while 47% pointed to soaring fuel prices. Farm equipment sales also remain weak. The September index came in at just 25, marking the 37th consecutive month below growth neutral. Meanwhile, 79% of bankers said tariffs are negatively affecting their local agriculture and livestock economies. In the beef industry, Ethan Lane, the Senior Vice President of Government Affairs with the National Cattlemen's Beef Association, says even speculation about major policy changes can have immediate consequences in the marketplace.
5: That's all it takes at this point to tank the cattle market for the day and cost producers a lot of money. But I think that market reaction to simply the rumor of something like this speaks volumes about where ag is as far as this kind of stuff goes. You know, whenever you start stepping in the middle of the supply chain or trying to intervene in the free market, you start to see the ag industry really, rightfully so, buckle there.
3: One recent example of market volatility were reports of ICE immigration enforcement actions causing a chilling effect among beef plant workers in Kansas, leading to reduced slaughter levels and sharply lower futures prices. That's this hour's Michigan Ag Now Report, and I'm Rusty Halverson.
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1: The Kalamazoo County Commission is looking for volunteers to serve on a temporary ad hoc task force to recommend how dollars from the new child care millage should be spent. They're looking for people who have expertise in the daycare community, but also regular parents who have struggled to obtain daycare, representatives from the business community, and Commissioner Tammy Ray proposed adding representatives from philanthropic groups as well.
25: I do think it's important that we have somebody on here that can talk about how we can leverage the funding and not just providers and parents and caregivers, because they may have ideas, but they don't have the money to leverage the funding.
1: They're seeking to fill 8 community positions for the 11-member panel, which will include 3 county commissioners. They want a wide range of opinions, expertise, and ideas as they put their 5-year plan together. Once they've established priorities for the funding, determined gaps that need to be filled, and ways that can be best spent, the task force will hand off the job of maintaining the effort to an oversight panel of county staff and local residents and experts next year. Applications will be accepted through Friday, October 30th of this year. People can apply online, and we have a link to that at WKZO.com. It's like one-stop shopping for seniors and veterans looking for assistance from local community public and private nonprofits and government agencies. Normally, they're spread out all across the community. But this one day, they're all going to be gathering at the Kalamazoo County Expo Center for the Senior Expo and Veteran Standdown. Organized by the Kalamazoo County Health Department, the event brings together vital resources, services, and connections for older adults, caregivers, and veterans of all ages. They'll also be hosting a vaccine clinic for everyone who needs to update their flu, COVID, and other shots. Veterans will need their government-issued documentation, but it is all free. It'll be from 9 a.m. until 3 p.m. Tuesday at the Kalamazoo County Expo Center on Lake Street. A new report is revealing a possibly dangerous trend within Michigan schools.
4: The Atlas Project looked at close to 800 Michigan schools over a three-year period, finding that nearly 51% of them do not have access to an athletic trainer. Some reasons for a shrinking athletic training workforce is low pay, long hours, and the cost of a master's degree. I talked to Tamara Hugh Butler, a researcher with Wayne State, back when high school sports began. I asked specifically about the importance of having an athletic trainer.
6: I mean, it's safety first. And now that, you know, climate change is getting hotter, more people are getting into activity, which we want them into activity. It's just a safety net for schools. I mean, the last thing... deaths in sports or catastrophic injuries are rare, but they happen, and most all of them are preventable.
4: The Michigan High School Athletic Association requires emergency action plans and concussion consent forms, but leaves trainers' staffing decisions up to individual districts.
7: Taylor Dietz for the Michigan News Network.
1: Michigan State Police say former Michigan State University and Team USA doctor Larry Nassar was not one of the 20,000 sex offenders removed from the state's sex offender registry because he wasn't on it. MSP spokeswoman Lori Dugavito says Nassar is serving a federal prison sentence, housed at FCI Lewisburg in Pennsylvania, and people who aren't incarcerated in Michigan don't have the duty to register as a sex offender in the state. The Eaton County Prosecutor's Office Facebook page indicated that he was among the sex offenders removed after a Michigan Supreme Court ruling that people who committed crimes before July 1st, 2011, don't have to register. That's the latest from the WKZO Newsroom. I'm Michael Arney. More news at WKZO.com.
8: Fox News, I'm CJ Papa. President Trump travels to Nebraska today, stumping for incumbent Senator Pete Ricketts. The midterms are 29 days away.
9: We've got a lot more work to do, and hopefully Trump can get those voters to turn out and keep a Republican majority in the House and Senate.
8: Kentucky Republican Congressman James Comer on Fox News Live. New AI's R.J. Clayton and his task force begin a 120-day mission to study the risks, rewards, and scope of a government responsibility to regulate rapidly evolving technology of AI.
10: These AI companies are moving fast, and we need to make sure that they're doing it safely, but we also want to not slow them down in a way that lets China win the AI or the SI race.
8: National Economic Council Director Kevin Hassett on Fox, and Spain's Prime Minister Pedro Sanchez calls a snap election for November. 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
26: A comfortably cool start to the work week today under mostly sunny skies with highs in the low to mid 60s. We'll have some patchy frost develop overnight as temperatures tumble down into the upper 30s. Partly cloudy skies, very seasonable October weather tomorrow with highs in the mid to upper 60s. A dry and quiet fall pattern looks to continue with some small chances for rain on Wednesday and Friday. It becomes a bit warmer in the 70s next weekend. Tracking Southwest Michigan's weather, I'm Storm Team 8 meteorologist Scott Larson.
0: Clear skies overhead, a cool morning, 44 degrees at WKZO. Up we go. Morning commute is underway. Here come those school buses, slowly but surely, hitting the roads for the kids. First day in the classroom for the week, and so far pretty quiet out there on the traffic front. Light traffic volumes into our downtown areas, and along the highways, things are moving smoothly along 94 and 131, with no particular problems to report on right now. An update on WKZO weather and traffic.
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0: Although nobody has ever figured out exactly what that means. It was a pretty good song. Big hit back in the 70s. Steve Miller Band, of course, produced that song. And the one and only Steve Miller will be on our birthday list this morning when 740 rolls around this morning. And if you have some additions to that list, someone who needs a birthday or anniversary shout out, still plenty of time to let us know who needs to be on that list. 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I'm Ken Lanphier at 641, Monday morning, October 5, 2026 at WKZO. Coming off another sunny, beautiful fall weekend and a nice start to our week with sunshine expected in the mid-60s today. Heads up for frost tonight across the region. Scott Larson from Storm Team 8 updates the forecast in a few moments here on WKZO. Well, it's National Fire Prevention Week, a reminder that a few simple steps can help keep you and your family safe from home fires.
1: This year's focus of National Fire Prevention Week is on having working smoking alarms and knowing what to do when they sound. Firefighters recommend testing our fire alarms regularly, replacing batteries when needed, and making sure everyone in the household knows two ways out of every room. They also encourage families to choose an outdoor meeting space and practice their escape plan with this rule that if a smoke alarm sounds and a fire is confirmed, get outside and stay outside, not to go back for people, pets, or belongings. Jeff Manosso, Fox News.
0: Fire Prevention Week is observed each year during this week in commemoration of the Great Chicago Fire, which began on October 8, 1871. Took more than 250 lives and caused devastating damage. Since 1922, the National Fire Protection Association has sponsored the public observance of Fire Prevention Week. And we're going to talk more about fire prevention in our 9 o'clock hour this morning. Michael McLear, the president of Escape Fire Safety, will be joining us this morning to kick off National Fire Prevention Week here on WKZO. Well, not only that, but it is also World Teacher Day today.
2: World Teacher Day takes on an extra significance in France this year. Students there have been blockading schools and fighting with police, angry at a lack of teaching staff and overcrowded classrooms. The global theme this year is standing with our educators. That means recognizing the challenges they face, from shrinking budgets to understaffing. The UN agency UNESCO wants to see more resources poured into our classrooms to help teachers do more for the world's students. Today it splits a $300,000 prize between three people who have contributed to teacher development. Jonathan Savage, Fox News.
0: Well, the holidays are sneaking up on us, and here comes the U.S. Postal Service's holiday shopping price increase that takes effect this week.
3: The U.S. Postal Service says the temporary holiday shipping price hikes will affect Priority Mail, Priority Mail Express, Ground Advantage, and Parcel Select shipments, noting most customers will experience single-digit to low double-digit percentage increases, with the steepest impacts likely relating to heavier packages traveling farther distances during the busy season. The rate changes will remain in place until January 17th. The agency says the short-term increases are intended to offset higher handling and operational costs during peak shipping demand. Kristen Goodwin, Fox News.
0: Well, it was another big weekend at the movies, but not every new movie is a big hit.
4: Digger dug a pretty deep hole at the box office during his debut this weekend.
5: Now Digger here got us into this mess, and Digger's gonna dig us out.
4: The Tom Cruise movie opened to just $8 million domestically, landing in fifth place. The R-rated satire cost up to $180 million to make and was expected to open closer to $20 million. Instead, Verity took the top spot with $32.6 million. The psychological thriller stars Anne Hathaway and Dakota Johnson and is the latest adaptation of a Colleen Hoover novel to score big at the box office. Carmen Roberts, Fox News.
0: And for Warner Brothers, Digger's weak showing has even more significance because it comes just before the studio's expected merger with Paramount. And if you have a couple of extra seconds in the kitchen before you head off for your day, take a good look at your peanut butter jar in the cupboard, because one little word on the label may mean it isn't technically peanut butter at all.
6: A little noticed word on a popular peanut butter jar is getting attention, and there's a decades-old federal rule behind it. Skippy natural peanut butter spread looks and tastes like peanut butter, but under FDA rules, it can't simply be labeled peanut butter. Federal standards require peanut butter to contain at least 90% peanuts and restrict other ingredients. Skippy Natural contains palm oil, putting it outside that standard, hence the word spread. The rules date back decades after Skippy, Jif, and Peter Pan battled over what could legally be called peanut butter. CJ Papa, Fox News.
0: Ah, good old-fashioned peanut butter war going on. We're brought to you by the Air Zoo and its Dream Tomorrow Today exhibit, an immersive adventure where kids and families use creativity and imagination to become a creator of tomorrow, and it's on display through November 7th. That's our world for now, Monday, October 5, 2026. Up next, what's happening around the state of Michigan, plus the Storm Team 8 weather picture looking good for your Monday, and the latest in sports right around the corner. Kalamazoo Mornings with Ken Lanphier on WKZO at 6:47.
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8: I'm Beth Fisher. A woman and her two daughters are all in critical condition after being hit by a train in Ecorse last night. Sources say the three were hit by the train while attempting to cross the tracks near Ecorse High School in Metro Detroit. In mid-Michigan, a bow hunter was accidentally shot by a stray bullet while he was hunting in a ground blind in Essex Township Saturday evening. The Clinton County Sheriff's Department says the 38-year-old is in critical condition after being shot in the chest from a stray bullet from a nearby property where someone was target shooting. Some relief at the gas pump. AAA says Michigan drivers are continuing to see prices drop this week, with the average price 22 cents less compared to this time last week. The average price for regular unleaded is now $4.47 a gallon, 42 cents more than this time last month. Tonight's Powerball jackpot is $467 million. I'm Beth Fisher for the Michigan News Network.
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10: A comfortably cool start to the work week today under mostly sunny skies with highs in the low to mid 60s. We'll have some patchy frost develop overnight as temperatures tumble down into the upper 30s. Partly cloudy skies, very seasonable October weather tomorrow with highs in the mid to upper 60s. A dry and quiet fall pattern looks to continue with some small chances for rain on Wednesday and Friday. It becomes a bit warmer in the 70s next weekend. Tracking Southwest Michigan's weather, I'm Storm Team 8 meteorologist Scott Larson.
0: 43 degrees under a clear sky at WKZO, and we're off and running for the Monday morning commute. Clear, dry conditions on the area roadways, no precipitation in sight, and so far no reported problems as far as delays or crashes as traffic starts to build. 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Sports now, and Sunday night football, and the Detroit Lions came up short on the road against the Carolina Panthers. They fall to 2-2 on the season with a 32-26 loss on Sunday night football in Charlotte. Some big offensive numbers put up by both sides in this game. But the Lions, although they were tied a couple of times with the Panthers, never led in the game. But they had a chance late to pull it out, but a late drive fizzled, and Carolina came away with a victory. All told, Lions coach Dan Campbell saying they had a chance to win, and it was a frustrating loss.
11: A team showed up, and, we got ourselves in a hole there, which is frustrating. You know, the penalties, that showed up.
0: Lions now 2-2. They will play at Arizona this Sunday. The Detroit Red Wings are still looking for their first victory of the National Hockey League season as they fell to the Winnipeg Jets at Little Caesars Arena 3-2 yesterday afternoon. They will host the Ottawa Senators tomorrow night in the baseball playoffs. The Milwaukee Brewers 4-3 over the San Diego Padres in the National League. Milwaukee leads that series 2-0. And the Atlanta Braves 3-2 over the Los Angeles Dodgers to tie that series at 1. The American League Division Series resumes today. Chicago White Sox at Cleveland, and the Tampa Bay Rays hosting the Yankees. White Sox and Rays won the opening games in that series over this past weekend. And those are the top stories in the world of sports for this Monday morning at WKZO at 6:51.
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0: 6:54 at WKZO. It's Monday, October 5th. It is 43 degrees and clear sky overhead to start our morning. Expecting highs in the mid-60s this afternoon. An update of the forecast coming up on WKZO. Meantime, from the business desk, the NASDAQ may be inching toward a new record, but the Dow and S&P 500 increased after a soft September jobs report back on Friday.
19: The major averages ending the trading week higher following a soft jobs report, which is fueling bets that the Fed will hold interest rates steady when they meet later this month. Stocks pairing from session highs, job growth slowing in September with employers adding just 29,000 jobs during the month, while the unemployment rate ticked up slightly to 4.2%. Most all of the 11 S&P 500 sectors rose. The Magnificent Seven big cap tech stocks were also mostly higher, led by Tesla and Nvidia. The Dow winners, Caterpillar, Goldman Sachs, and Alphabet. The Dow decliners, IBM, Johnson & Johnson, and Amgen. The Dow up 250 points, the Nasdaq higher by 319, S&P 500 up 56.
0: This morning, futures trading has all three indexes in negative territory. Dow futures are off 115, S&P futures off 15, NASDAQ futures down 85. Price of oil at this hour down just a fraction, just above $90 a barrel worldwide. Gas prices top $4 a gallon, sending more Americans toward buying hybrid cars, which in turn is benefiting Asian automakers.
20: Hyundai's hybrid sales jumped 39% in the third quarter, while Kia surged 152%, with Toyota and Honda also reporting strong gains. The shift comes as electric vehicle sales decline, and Detroit automakers offer far fewer hybrid options than their Asian competitors. Hyundai and Kia nearly overtook Ford in U.S. sales last quarter, as Asian automakers captured more than half of the new car market. Experts say the lack of fuel-efficient models could cost Detroit automakers customers if high gas prices continue. I'm Jennifer Kuiper.
0: And still on deck for this week, for the current earnings season, Constellation Brands, Levi Strauss, PepsiCo, Delta Airlines, among others. Dow's down 110 at this hour.
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30: The world remembers Steve Jobs today. It's been 15 years since Apple founder and all-around avatar for stylish tech, Steve Jobs, died following complications from cancer. He, along with his business partner, Steve Wozniak, gave the world the Apple Computer Company, now just called Apple. The story is that Jobs thought the name Apple was fun and not intimidating, and that was necessary to sell personal computers to people in the 1980s, at a time when people found them to be scary, difficult, and utilitarian. Jobs insisted technology needed to be approachable and usable, and even become something one showed off if they owned. After being ousted, his return to Apple came at a time when the world began embracing the internet and mobile devices, streamable media, and a desire to use tech to better their lives away from work or school. Jobs was just 56 when he died. With Fox on Tech, I'm Eben Brown, Fox News.
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0: It's 7 o'clock.
6: A decisive decision, CJ Pop of Fox News. The U.S. military moving fast to protect its equipment in the U.K. that was targeted on September 27th. Fox's Marion Rafferty has more.
32: The U.S. Air Force is removing all of its bombers stationed at RAF Fairford in England. The decision was made following an investigation into a planned terrorist attack at the military base. Several people suspected of involvement in the alleged Iranian plot have been arrested and released on bail. The base has been used by U.S. military bombers during the war with Iran. The Defense Department says they will return to their home stations.
6: Israel observing a national memorial day as we approach the three-year anniversary of October 7th, the Hamas terror attack left some 1,200 dead, 251 taken as hostages to Gaza. Israeli flags at the Knesset Plaza were lowered to half-staff. Fox's Trey Inks in Tel Aviv has the latest on last week's terror attack in the skies.
1: Israeli media reports that the flight manifest was actually given to the Transportation Ministry here in Israel before it took off from Dubai, an indication that the Israelis may have been able to vet both the crew and passengers of this flight before it took off. And we know the Israelis have a rule in place. Pilots from around the world are not allowed to land here in Israel if they have nationality from a country that does not have normalized ties with Israel. And this pilot, according to reports, had Omani citizenship. There is an overhaul right now of the system, we are told, and they are trying to ensure that an incident like this can't happen in the future.
6: Fox's Trey Inks in Tel Aviv. The highest court in the nation kicks off a new term this morning. The Supreme Court will hear cases on climate change, religious rights, and immigration. Nobel Prize Week kicks off in Stockholm, Sweden. The Nobel Prize in Medicine goes to Karl Deisseroff, Peter Higeman, and George Nagel for their research into brain activity. 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
6: The commander-in-chief is now the campaigner-in-chief, with the midterms just 29 days away. And there's a familiar theme coming from the leader who will make his fifth stop in the past week today. Fox's Colonel Scott.
7: President Trump plans to be in Grand Island, Nebraska today to campaign for Senator Pete Ricketts and other Republicans on the ballot next month. While recent voter surveys show the potential for Democratic gains in the House and Senate, the president said Saturday at a rally in Ohio that the polls don't have the full picture.
8: They don't account for one thing. They don't account for the fact that Trump is out campaigning. They never thought this was coming. They never thought this was going to happen.
7: The president was in Ohio over the weekend campaigning for Senator John Husted's reelection in a crucial race that could affect the Senate majority. Gernal Scott, Fox News.
6: The president carried Nebraska 3 times. There is a new super intelligence task force to coordinate the federal government's AI efforts. Fox's Doug Luzader.
9: The director of national intelligence, Jay Clayton, to lead a new government task force on AI. The president is calling it the Super Intelligence Force and says it will coordinate the effort of the federal government to ensure that America continues to lead the world in super intelligence. Democratic Senator Mark Warner weighing in on the appointment of Clayton to lead the task force, saying that AI is, quote, one of the defining national security challenges of our time, and I welcome the administration recognizing that this technology requires serious, sustained attention at the highest levels of government. But creating a new title is not a substitute for having a coherent strategy.
6: Cops in Georgia trying to piece together the backstory that led to gunfire killing 2 men in their 20s, a shooting during a weekend homecoming party in Vienna. That's about 2 hours south of Atlanta, leaving nearly 3 dozen injured. And gas, on average, according to AAA, remains at $4.36 a gallon. I'm CJ Papa. This is
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12: It doesn't kick in for another 3 months, but the Kalamazoo County Board is getting ready to set their spending plan for next year. They're going to hold a public hearing on the $353 million budget Tuesday evening and set a final vote on the budget for their next meeting in 2 weeks. The county will have substantially less money to spend next year, partly because of the end of funding from the American Rescue Plan, approved by Congress to cover losses from the COVID-19 pandemic. They're also seeing other losses in revenue, But for the first time, we'll see an increase in the newly approved child care millage. Interim County Administrator Terrell Cole says the proposed budget with updates can be viewed on the county website.
10: So as we go through the adjustments and recommendations, those will be published so the public can see that work along the way.
12: It's available under the transparency heading on the county website landing page at calcounty.gov. Hard copy is available to view at the county clerk's office. The meeting begins at 6:30 p.m. at the County Administration Building on Kalamazoo Avenue. A 21-year-old Battle Creek woman has died after she was shot in the head just before 3 a.m. Saturday at a party in Springfield. Taylin Kissinger was shot in the 4200 block of West Dickman Road. She died after she was rushed to a hospital. An 18-year-old Battle Creek man was arrested on weapons offenses. He's in the Calhoun County Jail waiting to be arraigned. Circumstances around her death still under investigation by the Calhoun County Sheriff's Office. Kalamazoo Public Safety officers say a 42-year-old man hospitalized after he was shot Saturday night. Officers were called to the area of Rainy Street and South Park Street for shots being fired. They found him injured, but his injuries are not life-threatening. Police have not yet identified any suspects. With open enrollment looming, Michigan consumers shopping for individual health insurance may have to dig deeper into their pockets next year, as insurers are seeking an average rate increase of more than 14%. Michigan Department of Insurance and Financial Services will have the final say on the rates after reviewing the proposals. Health experts stress consumers need to take time to understand their options rather than automatically sticking with their current coverage. Dr. Rhonda Randall is Chief Medical Officer for United Healthcare, employer and individual.
13: The most common thing we see is people wait too late and then they feel like they're cramming for a big test to make this very important decision. And it can be really tempting to just renew what you already have. 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
12: Randall says consumers should consider whether their health needs have changed before choosing a plan. Michigan's individual market open enrollment starts November 1st, runs through January 15th. December 15th is the enrollment deadline for coverage that kicks in January 1st, 2027. Healthcare experts say figuring out the true cost of coverage can be a challenge. Shannon Biergens, a nurse practitioner and founder of Advocate LLC in Lansing, says many consumers don't have a clear picture of what they're already paying for health care.
14: Your average health consumer, I think if you ask them on the street what their premium was and what was being taken out of their paycheck, they probably wouldn't even be able to tell you.
12: She says that makes it especially important to understand the full financial picture when comparing plans, including deductibles, and what consumers could have to pay before the insurance kicks in.
14: I think it's important to understand what your total out-of-pocket is going to be, what's your deductible, how much are you going to have to meet before your insurance kicks in.
12: Consumers can get free help comparing marketplace plans through healthcare.gov or through certified enrollment assisters. That's the latest from the WKZO Newsroom. I'm Michael Arney. 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
15: A comfortably cool start to the work week today under mostly sunny skies with highs in the low to mid 60s. We'll have some patchy frost develop overnight as temperatures tumble down into the upper 30s. Partly cloudy skies, very seasonable October weather tomorrow with highs in the mid to upper 60s. A dry and quiet fall pattern looks to continue with some small chances for rain on Wednesday and Friday. It becomes a bit warmer in the 70s next weekend. Tracking Southwest Michigan's weather, I'm Storm Team Meteorologist Scott Larson.
0: Clear skies and cool temperatures, and the sun will be up about 7:44 this morning, so it's a little ways away, 7:08 right now, and 46 degrees at WKZO. We're off and rolling on the morning commute for a Monday, and here come the school buses out in force for the start of the kids' day in the classroom, and just starting to see traffic build a little bit in and around the downtown Kalamazoo area right now. No major slowdowns are reported by MDOT on their map in downtown Kalamazoo as far as that construction activity downtown goes. Things are picking up along I-94 between Kalamazoo and Battle Creek as per usual this time of morning. It was a little bit of a slow go for eastbound motorists, of course, over this past weekend with the work of the 35th Street Bridge at the Galesburg exit. Traffic was detoured over the ramps. That should be completed and should be able to move smoothly through that area, albeit always a busy one. No particular problems have been reported this morning, and 131 through the region moving smoothly with no particular issues to talk about there. So off to a good start of the morning commute, but let us know if you find otherwise on your travels. rules. When you're safely at your destination, text traffic information we can share at WKZO.com or do 80373 by text. Detroit.

0: Well, we hope you had a great weekend. We had some wonderful weather to enjoy for another weekend, two in a row in the good weather department for this fall of 2026. And we start off this week in fine fashion with sunshine and temperatures in the 60s in our forecast. A little chilly this morning and probably very chilly this time tomorrow morning, as Storm Team AB meteorologist Scott Larson has been telling us this morning that we can expect frost in parts of our area over the course of the overnight as temperatures drop into the 30s. I'm Ken Lanfear. It's the fifth day of October 2026, and it's 7:12 at WKZO. And Scott updates the forecast again for us in a few moments. We're also watching traffic and another update on the way as well. Coming up on our show this morning, we're going to talk in our 8 o'clock hour about a special delicious free dinner opportunity being served up this week in Battle Creek. Also, State Senator Sean McCann visits with us after the 8:30 news this morning to bring us a legislative update. It is National Fire Prevention Week, and Michael McLear, fire prevention expert and president of Escape Fire Safety, will be with us in our 9 o'clock hour to talk about fire safety, and has a couple of specific issues in mind to remind us about. And what are you nibbling on at the workplace these days? I have a feeling Halloween candy is starting to show up in some dishes on desks in workplaces all over. But have you considered maybe some delicious fruit to nibble on during the work day? Tomorrow, by the way, tomorrow is National Fruit at Work Day. And coming up on our Health Beat segment after the 9:30 news this morning, we're going to talk with the CEO of The Fruit Guys, who's going to be talking about the wonders of eating farm-fresh fruit at the workplace. Well, we hope that works out for you, and we'll have some fun with that coming up a little bit later on here in the show. So what is going on around the area today? You know, we go to the polls, 4 weeks from tomorrow now? That election is sneaking up on us very quickly. Last Friday, we had a special guest talking with us earlier on the show about this week being National Voter Education Week. And there are a number of events going on this week at the Kalamazoo Public Library to help get you informed and registered to vote in the upcoming November general election. And today, the League of Women Voters will be at the Kalamazoo Public Library to help with voter registrations, and you'll find them there between 10 a.m. and noon, and again between 4 and 7 this afternoon. That again is at the Kalamazoo Public Library downtown Kalamazoo branch. And there'll be other appearances by others through the course of the week to celebrate National Voter Education Week. Monday, October 19th is the last day to register to vote online. The early voting starts on the 24th of October, and the last day of early voting is Sunday, November 1. And then Election Day polls are open 7 a.m. to 8 p.m. That, of course, is Tuesday, November 3rd. And the Kalamazoo Public Schools is hosting a general information session that's open to KPS staff, families, and the community tomorrow night at the West Main Professional Development Center. That's at 1627 West Main Street, right at the top of the hill. And it'll begin at 6 p.m. Superintendent Dr. Darren Slade is going to be giving a brief presentation and then is going to take questions and feedback from those in attendance. So this is a great opportunity for families and the community to address any topics they have with the Kalamazoo Public Schools early on in this brand new school year with the superintendent himself. That's 6 o'clock tomorrow night at the West Main Professional Development Center on West Main for that special event. Coming up, a look at weather, traffic, and the update on sports straight ahead. Kalamazoo Mornings with Ken Lanfear on Monday the 5th at WKZO, where it is 7:15.
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3: A comfortably cool start to the work week today under mostly sunny skies with highs in the low to mid 60s. We'll have some patchy frost develop overnight as temperatures tumble down into the upper 30s. Partly cloudy skies, very seasonable October weather tomorrow, with highs in the mid to upper 60s. A dry and quiet fall pattern looks to continue, with some small chances for rain on Wednesday and Friday. It becomes a bit warmer in the 70s next weekend. Tracking Southwest Michigan's weather, I'm Storm Team Meteorologist Scott Larson.
4: 46 degrees under a clear sky and no particular problems to report on the early stages of the morning commute. Things are still relatively light to moderate traffic-wise in and around our downtown areas, even around the construction area in downtown Kalamazoo. And 94 and 131 are busy in some of the usual spots, but moving major problem-free right now. And that's an update on WKZO weather and traffic at this hour. And in sports, the Lions fell to the Carolina Panthers in Sunday night football in Charlotte. The final was 32-26. Not exactly a defensive clinic on either side of the football yesterday. In fact, the Lions generated an average of 6.6 yards per play last night. That should have been enough to get them several times more into the end zone. But it didn't quite work out that way. The Lions had to settle for 4 field goals in or near the red zone. And after they got to within a few points, they had trailed by 13 late in the fourth quarter in this game. And they narrowed that lead with a Jared Goff touchdown pass.
5: There's the shotgun snap to Goff. Throwing end zone once. Laporta got him. Touchdown, Detroit Lions. Had the inside step on it, Caleb Evans that time.
4: That narrowed it to 32-26, which turned out to be the final score. But the Lions did have one more opportunity to take the lead and maybe the game late. But they pretty much botched that last drive, didn't they? Jared Goff got sacked and the Lions fell short. And now they're 2-2 on the season, tied with Green Bay at the bottom of the NFC North as Minnesota beat Miami to go 4-0. And Chicago beat the New York Jets. They're 3-1. Arizona will host the Lions this Sunday. The Detroit Red Wings still searching for their first win of the season after they fell to the Winnipeg Jets 3-2 at Little Caesars Arena Sunday. Victor Arvidsson and Emmett Finney found the back of the net for Detroit, which hopes to snap its 2-game skid when they host the Ottawa Senators tomorrow night. Baseball playoffs, Milwaukee Brewers walking off the San Diego Padres with 2 runs in the bottom of the 9th inning to win 4-3 and take a 2-0 lead in the best-of-5 series. And they'll visit San Diego for Game 3 tomorrow. The Atlanta Braves even their series at 1-1 with a 3-2 win over the Los Angeles Dodgers in Game 2 last night. The teams meet again for Game 3 on Tuesday. The ALDS resumes games today. The Chicago White Sox visiting the Cleveland Guardians, up 1-0 in that series. The Tampa Bay Rays up 1-0 over the Yankees. That series resumes later tonight. Austin Smotherman celebrating his first career victory on the PGA Tour, winning the Bank of Utah Championship, and Chase Briscoe taking the checkered flag in the South Point 400 at Las Vegas Motor Speedway. And that's what's new in the world of sports for this day, Monday, October 5, 2026. It is 7:21.
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7: We're glad to share our This Day stories on WKZO Kalamazoo, Michigan, and WTAQ Green Bay, Wisconsin. Nativists in New York City were almost all white Protestants. They could trace their ancestry back to the early British or Dutch settlers. In the late 1800s, Irish immigrants, Catholics, were pouring into New York at a rate of nearly 1,000 a week. The Archdiocese of New York soon had more than 200,000 members, and land was purchased near Central Park for a new parish house and a larger church. That part of Manhattan was mostly undeveloped. It was just rural farmland. 100 people donated $1,000 each to the building fund. The structure would take 20 years to complete, and when it was finished, it would be, and still is, the largest cathedral in North America. St. Patrick's Cathedral opened on this day, October 5th, 1879. And on this day, some monuments to faith may stand forever. I'm Chris Conley.
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14: 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It funds the engineers planning ahead so the systems you depend on are ready for what's next. 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
15: A bipartisan group of states has joined together in a lawsuit to stop DuPont from moving its assets to avoid payments in Forever Chemicals cases. Michael Kastner reports.
16: PFAS chemicals are used in firefighting foam at airports, military bases, and industrial sites. The chemicals can get into groundwater and wells for drinking. The lawsuit accuses DuPont and its parent company, Corteva, of moving its Pioneer Seeds business to a company it created called Vylor. Pioneer has the bulk of DuPont's money. The move could make it more difficult to collect on a settlement.
15: Employers hit the brakes on hiring in September. Daria Albinger with details.
17: The Labor Department says just 29,000 non-farm payroll jobs were created last month. That's down from the 162,000 added in August, as well as the 84,000 that most analysts were expecting. Unemployment ticked up nationally to 4.2%. The question now, was this report a one-off or is it the start of a trend? The next report won't be out until November 6th. That's 3 days after the vote. I'm Daria Albinger.
15: If you're shopping at Kroger's or Fry's or Fred Meyer or one of the company's other grocery brands, do not be surprised if employees look just a little bit different. The grocery giant is rolling out new company-issued uniforms for nearly 400,000 workers, its first major dress code change in about a decade. Before the update, many employees simply wore their own clothes under a company apron. Kroger says customers wanted workers to be easier to find in stores. And New York City ferry fares are going up later this month. Ferry riders will have to pay $5 to get around the city starting October. October 19th. And Halloween may still be weeks away, but the costume winners are already taking shape. Spirit Halloween saying 2026 hottest looks include Toy Story favorites, Spider-Man, Greek gods, and stars from K-pop Demon Hunters. And yes, hockey jerseys and varsity jackets are surprisingly trendy too. In other words, Halloween 2026 is shaping up to be part toy box, part comic book, and part concert tour. I'm Monica Nelson with your consumer and business news.
4: Sounds familiar. Stocks closed higher to wrap up last week, and the Dow gained 250 points. The S&P was up 58, and the NASDAQ climbed over 300 points. This morning, everybody's on the downside in futures trading ahead of the first session of the new week. Dow futures off 73, S&P futures off 9.25, and NASDAQ futures down 59. Price of oil is holding steady on the world markets at this time, right around $90-$91 a barrel. And that's an update from the business desk on WKZO. Monday morning, October 5, will be a sunny day, and we'll have highs in the mid-60s. It's 46 now at WKZO at 727.
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22: In the newsroom, I'm Michael Arney. Coming up, Kalamazoo City Commission hold a final public hearing and a vote on a data center moratorium tonight. And Kalamazoo City Commission is going to start allowing call-in comments for the first time since the COVID-19 pandemic.
4: 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Still have time to get someone on that list for a shout-out this morning. 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Coming up, Storm teammates Scott Larson's in for Matt Kirkwood this morning with a look at our weather and a fine start to our week for sure. And we'll check on early traffic, see how we're doing out there on those roads. 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
23: Michigan Ag Now. This is your morning report, and I'm Rusty Halverson.
24: Agricultural groups are hoping for concrete results following the recent trade summit between President Trump and Chinese leader Xi Jinping. Jeff Cooper, president and CEO of the Renewable Fuels Association, says his group wants the White House to restore what used to be a really good customer.
25: China was once our second or third leading market for U.S. ethanol exports, and it was our largest market by far. for distillers grains exports.
24: Elsewhere in trade news, sugar producers from around the nation are urging the White House to crack down on what they call unfair foreign competition. Samantha Parrott is executive director of the Snake River Sugar Beet Growers Association, which represents over 700 sugar beet growers across Idaho, Oregon, and Washington State.
0: Brazil, India, Thailand, they heavily subsidize their growers, and so you have massive overproduction in those countries. And they take care of their consumers internally. And then any sugar they don't need, they dump it on the world market.
24: According to a North Dakota State University study, surplus Tier 2 sugar imports reduce domestic sugar prices and may have cost the U.S. sugar industry as much as $1.8 billion last year. Parrott says the industry wants action before the end of the year and is pursuing both short-term and long-term solutions, starting with a Section 301 investigation.
0: Allow the Trump administration to investigate these bad actors, basically, and basically look into, you know, are they dumping?
24: Elsewhere, Michigan farmer Matt Frostick began his term as president of the National Corn Growers Association. He farms 1,000 acres of corn, soybeans, edible beans, and sugar beets near Applegate. He says his priorities include securing year-round sales of E15 and passing a new farm bill. That's this hour's Michigan Ag Now Report, and I'm Rusty Halverson.
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2: Well, it's been one of the least controversial issues the Kalamazoo City Commission has been dealing with this year, but it also has been one of the most emotional. Opinions have been nearly unanimous that the city needs to brace itself and thoroughly prepare for the day that someone wants to build a data center or any other potentially worrisome high-tech facility in the city. They've scheduled a final public hearing and a vote tonight. Kalamazoo City Commissioners are set to finalize a one-year moratorium to buy time to redraft zoning codes to make sure if a data center or a large battery energy storage system is proposed, it won't become a problem for the neighbors or the community. Assistant City Planner Bobby Durkee says that one-year clock begins with tonight's approval.
3: The goal of the moratorium is to develop those zoning standards and to appropriately allow land uses and to study through a transparent public process for staff and the community to research the topic, understand the topic, and draft regulations because you cannot outright ban a use.
2: He says, as recommended by the Planning Commission, staff will be setting up a working group to assist the research.
3: You know, I look at things like public utilities, private utilities, residents, neighborhoods, the industry itself.
2: Several commissioners implored him not to make it top-heavy with industry and utility experts and to make sure it represents community and environmental interests as well. Here's Commissioner Chris Pradel.
5: I think it is so critically important that there are people sitting in those seats that are just everyday people, you know, that care a lot about this issue.
2: While communities do have some flexibility in how they set up their own zoning regulations, it's still a process that's guided by state laws and technical requirements and must be detailed and specific if a community wants to avoid legal challenges or leave gaps or loopholes. Data centers have become a major state and national issue this election year. National polls showing 65-70% of the public are opposed to having a data center in their community. Only 20% support them. The numbers are even higher for Democratic and younger voters. The Kalamazoo City Commission will be allowing call-in public comments for the first time tonight since the end of the COVID-19 pandemic, but only during the public comment time on the regular agenda. Speakers need to state their name and whether they live in the city of Kalamazoo. They should also mute their nearby TV, computer, or live streams of the meeting before speaking to prevent confusion because of the delay, and it could cause some audio feedback. Now, due to the change, the commission has also decided to go back to the 3-minute maximum for people who appear in person or are calling by phone during the regular meeting. Public comment during their committee of the whole will remain at 2 minutes maximum and only in person. Kalamazoo County Board and the Portage City Council already provide access to the meetings by phone, but it's rarely used. The number to call for the Kalamazoo City Commission is 888-382-9556. Well, in Taylor, in suburban Detroit, northbound Telegraph Road between Pennsylvania and Eureka Road closed due to a disintegrated pipe that's eroded the soil underneath. Michigan Department of Transportation says around 30,000 drivers like these two will be impacted every day.
6: Every day, yes. To home, to work, to Chick-fil-A down the street, Five Below over there, everywhere.
7: That is a shocker to me. I take this way all the time to go to work and to get to my park, so it's a lot.
2: MDOT spokeswoman Diane Cross says they found the issue when crews were preparing to mill part of Telegraph Road, and she says the extent of the erosion is not yet known.
8: The drain, which normally moves the water underneath the roadway, has disintegrated at some point, which means the water that would normally be in the pipe has been eroding the soil underneath the roadway.
2: MDOT has not announced an estimate for when the repairs will be completed. That's the latest from the WKZO Newsroom. I'm Michael Arney. More news, WKZO.com.
9: News. I'm Gianna Gelosi. The Supreme Court back in session today. Fox's Douglas Ader.
10: Some of the higher profile cases on the docket include immigration rights, questions about the limits of executive power of the president, and a big gun rights case involving bans on what critics call assault weapons.
9: Now, there's also a case about whether cities and counties can sue oil companies over the impacts of climate change. Everyone on board a medical plane carrying six people from Bermuda to Boston presumed dead after the plane vanished over the water Saturday morning.
11: The medical flight company Latitude Air Ambulance issuing the following statement, quote, "We must now face the heartbreaking reality that the four members of our Latitude team, our patient, and the patient's family escort who were aboard Heartbeat 104 are presumed to have died." All this comes after the Coast Guard suspended its search off Nantucket yesterday.
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26: A beautiful Monday with mostly sunny skies, very similar weather to what we experienced over the weekend. On the cooler side today with highs in the lower to middle 60s. A few areas of frost overnight with a low in the upper 30s. An isolated shower may happen around sunrise on Tuesday. A mix of sun and clouds with highs in the mid to upper 60s. Dry and quiet throughout most of the week ahead. Small rain chances Wednesday and Friday. Temperatures lift into the 70s. Tracking Southwest Michigan's weather, I'm Storm2Mate meteorologist Scott Larson.
4: Sun will be up in about 6 minutes from right now. And for now, we have clear skies overhead and a cool 46 degrees at WKZO. The morning commute is starting to pick up a little bit of steam this morning, but so far, so good. Things not terribly busy in and around downtown Kalamazoo at the moment, according to the MDOT My Drive map. And that includes that area of construction around Kalamazoo Avenue and the Events Center. Things are moving smoothly for now, anyway, around that area. And in that general area, Harrison Street is going to be closed this week at the rail tracks, beginning today through Friday, as crews work to accommodate some rail infrastructure upgrades there. So watch for detours around Harrison Street at the rail tracks in downtown Kalamazoo. But elsewhere, the major arteries into Kalamazoo and Battle Creek are moving fine. So are the highways, busy as usual along 94 between Kalamazoo and Battle Creek, and 131 moving smoothly Kalamazoo to Grand Rapids and back in the other direction. So that's an update for now on WKZO weather and traffic.
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0: had a couple of beautiful fall days over this past weekend to enjoy, and it's starting off in the same manner this morning as we kick this brand new week off. 7:42 on Monday, the 5th of October at WKZO, and I'm Ken Lanfear, along with Storm Team Aid meteorologist Scott Larson, who promises sunshine for us today and temperatures in the mid-60s. But as you've been hearing this morning, looks like a frosty night tonight. Cover those outdoor plants if you need to or want to, as temperatures are expected to get down into the 30s. Outlying areas probably well down in the 30s. Another update of weather and traffic coming up shortly here on WKZO. Meantime, our happiest time of the morning, where we get to share birthdays and anniversary wishes to those celebrating today. Happy birthday today, Steve Wetmore. And Dion Cunningham is celebrating a birthday today. And we wish Robin Fox a happy birthday today as well. Steve Miller, he of the Steve Miller Band, lead singer and guitarist of the group, is celebrating his 83rd birthday today. Actress Karen Allen, who is most notably remembered for movies like Indiana Jones and the Kingdom of the Crystal Skull and Raiders of the Lost Ark, but most importantly, she was part of the cast of the greatest movie ever made. Of course, that was Animal House. Karen Allen is 75 today. Author and astrophysicist Neil deGrasse Tyson's been on our show before. Fascinating to talk with him a couple of years ago. 68 today. One of the acting Baldwin brothers, Daniel, celebrating a birthday today, turning 66. The Academy Award-winning actress Kate Winslet won the Academy Award for her role in the film The Raider, but is probably best remembered for her role in Titanic. Actor Jesse Eisenberg. His credits include, of course, the Social Network movie and Zombieland and Adventureland and movies that were shown all across the land. He is 43 today. And NFL tight end Travis Kelce, 14 years with the Kansas City Chiefs, and most recently marrying pop music icon Taylor Swift. He is 37 today and still playing football. So best wishes to everybody celebrating today. Birthdays and anniversaries from all of us here on the show. And let us know who needs to be on that list this week. Email us from our birthday wish link that you'll find on our website at WKZO.com as we do this exercise each weekday morning at this time. And it may be a beautiful day, and we may have had our happiest time of the morning, but there's a bit of sadness in the community with many learning on social media over the weekend of the untimely passing of the lady who sat in this very same chair that I've been sitting in. She was the host of this morning show on WKZO for more than a dozen years. Of course, talking about Lori Moore, who lost her battle with cancer, taken over the weekend. In addition to her stellar radio work, which include many important fundraising activities for many great causes in the region, many enjoyed her work on the stage around the Kalamazoo area. Wonderfully talented actress and singer. Truly one of a kind. Some people have those talents, and most of us don't, but she had it all. And we'll miss her. Actually, we'll miss her very much here in the community. And it's just another poignant reminder about this being Breast Cancer Awareness Month and the need for awareness on that front. But we fondly remember Lori Moore today in her passing over the weekend. Kalamazoo Mornings with Ken Lanfear on WKZO, where it's 7:45.
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4: I'm Beth Fisher. There was a devastating fire in Mayo on Saturday, destroying the farmer's creamery. And the building, which had creamery operations and a store, had to be torn down. Metal Fab Manufacturing across the street offered space in its vacant tooling department building for the creamery. In mid-Michigan, a bow hunter was accidentally shot by a stray bullet while he was hunting in Essex Township Saturday evening. The Clinton County Sheriff's Department says the 38-year-old's in critical condition after being shot in the chest from a stray bullet from a nearby property where someone was target shooting. A debate over a school voucher program put in place by the Trump administration. The K-12 Alliance of Michigan sent a letter to Governor Whitmer and gubernatorial candidates Jocelyn Benson and John James to opt out. Alliance Executive Director Robert McCann says Whitmer is reviewing the program, Benson has concerns, and James has said that Michigan should opt in. I'm Beth Fisher for the Michigan News Network.
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7: A beautiful Monday with mostly sunny skies, very similar weather to what we experienced over the weekend. On the cooler side today with highs in the lower to middle 60s. A few areas of frost overnight with a low in the upper 30s. An isolated shower may happen around sunrise on Tuesday. A mix of sun and clouds with highs in the mid to upper 60s. Dry and quiet throughout most of the week ahead. Small rain chances Wednesday and Friday. Temperatures lift into the 70s. Tracking Southwest Michigan's weather, I'm Storm Team 8 meteorologist Scott Larson.
0: And it's 46 degrees. The sun is up officially this morning for your Monday, and we have no major issues to report on the roadways if you're out there on the morning commute, although in the last few minutes, things have picked up considerably traffic volume-wise in and around downtown Kalamazoo, coming in on West Main through Michigan Avenue, and backing up along that stretch of Park Street between Michigan Avenue and Kalamazoo Avenue, and around the bend from Riverview Drive into the viaduct headed toward Kalamazoo Avenue, so watch for that. 94 Kalamazoo to Battle Creek is getting busy in the usual spots. No problems getting into downtown Battle Creek right now. And 131 through the region is moving without any major problems. And that's an update for now on WKZO weather and traffic. And at 7:50 in sports, Sunday night football for the Detroit Lions. And a whole lot of offense and very little defense played between those two teams last night. The Lions never led. They were tied a couple of times that they were chasing the Carolina Panthers all night. Couldn't catch them, though. And they found themselves on the short end of a 32-26 loss last night in Charlotte. Jared Goff threw for more than 410 yards and a touchdown for the Lions, as the Lions generated a whole lot of numbers on offense, but very little in the end zone, as they had to settle for a field goal several times on trips into the red zone. So they fall to 2-2 on the season. And Lions coach Dan Campbell said they had a chance to win despite their poor showing.
8: At the end of the day, we had our opportunities, man. Our defense came up with a stop. And, you know, we had the ball with about 2 minutes left to go win the game. And, you know, we just couldn't get it done.
0: And the Lions will play at Arizona against the Cardinals this Sunday. Red Wings lost to the Winnipeg Jets 3-2. They're 0-2 to start the brand new season. They'll try to pick up that elusive first victory when they host the Ottawa Senators tomorrow. In the baseball playoffs, the Milwaukee Brewers 4-3 over the San Diego Padres in Game 2 of the National League Playoff Series. Milwaukee leads 2-0, and the Atlanta Braves 3-2 over the Los Angeles Dodgers in their series. That's 1-1. The American League Division Series resumes today. The White Sox visiting the Cleveland Guardians and the Tampa Bay Rays hosting the New York Yankees. Both the White Sox and Rays are up 1-0 in their respective series. So that's an update from the busy world of sports on WKZO.
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13: Verity is tops at the box office. The film starring Anne Hathaway earned over $32 million in its weekend debut. Resident Evil remained in second place with $12.5 million. Amazon Music will stream Miranda Lambert's sold-out one-night-only performance at Nashville's newest venue, The Truth. The show was recorded on October 1st with the singer performing select tracks from her new album, Crisco.
14: Dressed in all pink, set my gator shoes, those are green drapes, and a leopard mink, girl standing next to me.
13: Macklemore says tickets to his upcoming Free Palestine tour sold out as soon as it was announced. The rapper, who was dropped as the opening act on Ed Sheeran's tour over comments that he made, will perform in Dublin, Paris, and London later this month to raise money for pro-Palestinian organizations. And Dolly Parton's nephew says he needs more time to find a lawyer as he fights a temporary restraining order that her estate is seeking. Brian Seaver is asking to delay an October 9th hearing by about 10 days. Parton's estate alleges that Seaver made threats of violence and threatened to damage the music star's legacy and business interests. Seaver denies the allegations. That's entertainment. I'm Daria Albinger.
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0: 7:55 at WKZO. Sunshine 46 degrees, mid-60s for a high temperature this afternoon. Update on weather and traffic follows the news at the top of the hour. And we're going to talk about an upcoming free dinner opportunity in Battle Creek after the news break at 8 o'clock this morning. Right now, stocks closed higher to wrap up last week. On Wall Street, stocks rose after the Labor Department said the economy added just 29,000 jobs in September. That raised hopes that the Federal Reserve will hold interest rates steady when they meet later on this month. Tech stocks led Friday's advance. NVIDIA hit an all-time high intraday, and the NASDAQ had a record high close as it climbed 319 points on the day. The Dow Jones Industrials gained 250 points yesterday, but Dow futures are down 42 at this point in the pre-market session. S&P futures are off 6. The NASDAQ futures are down 56. Price of oil is holding steady, just over $90 a barrel on the world market so far. Today, investors will be watching the Institute for Supply Management's Services Activity Report. And also on the calendar are minutes from the Fed's September meeting on Wednesday, and the University of Michigan's preliminary October consumer sentiment reading, which is due out on Friday. Earnings reports from Levi Strauss, PepsiCo, Delta Airlines, and others. Dow futures down 36. Pre-market trading session underway ahead of the first session of the brand new week on Wall Street. For now, that's the latest from the business desk on WKZO.
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25: 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Windy can be just as useful, pulling forecast data from nearly a dozen weather models. 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And then there's the On the Snow mobile app, which has current snow reports for over 2,000 ski resorts worldwide and real-time content from the mountain as other subscribers upload their own condition reports. 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I'm Peter Greenberg, and this is today's Worldwide Travel Minute.
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27: Getting out of the UK, Gianna Gelosi, Fox News. All U.S. Air Force bombers in the UK now returning to their home bases in the U.S. after a suspected terror plot on a facility there. Fox's Marianne Rafferty.
28: The U.S. Air Force is removing all of its bombers stationed at RAF Fairford in England. The decision was made following an investigation into a planned terrorist attack at the military base. Several people suspected of involvement in the alleged Iranian plot have been arrested and released on bail. The base has been used by U.S. military bombers during the war with Iran. The Defense Department says they will return to their home stations.
27: Meantime, new details about the co-pilot suspect in a mid-flight attack on an Israel-bound Fly Dubai flight last week. Fox's Trey Yanks is in Tel Aviv.
1: AP named Hammam al-Hammami as the suspect. Al-Hammami reportedly used an axe in the attack that may have already been in the cockpit. The Omani national had been banned from flying in Oman due to his extremist views. Questions remain about the vetting process that allowed him to be hired by Fly Dubai and co-pilot a flight to Israel. At this point, no additional links have been disclosed to foreign governments, including Iran, despite President Trump discussing possible ties. Here in Israel, the captain of the flight, who avoided disaster, helping to save the lives of more than 170 people, is being hailed as a hero. This week will mark the three-year anniversary of the October 7th terrorist attack, and so there are mixed emotions here in Israel amid a lot of relief following that failed attempted hijacking.
27: The Coast Guard suspending its search off Nantucket for the six people aboard a missing medical plane after that aircraft lost contact over the water early Saturday morning. The plane was flying from Bermuda to Boston and lost contact with air traffic control after the pilot declared an emergency. The Coast Guard says later that night, crews located a debris field that was confirmed to have come from that plane. America's listening to Fox News.
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27: President Trump defending ads touting his record ahead of the midterms that were taxpayer-funded. Fox's Jared Halpern in Washington.
6: The ads have drawn bipartisan backlash, but the president says they are not a political endorsement, even though they touch on key issues for Republican voters.
7: When I'm talking about making America great, making our country great, that's a countrywide ad. That's an ad for the spirit of our country.
6: The ads have cost about $2.5 million so far, a total of $20 million has been allocated from the Homeland Security budget. Democrats on Capitol Hill are now calling for an investigation and say they will hold hearings if they retake Congress in November. Some suggesting the ads could violate campaign finance laws. And a growing number of Republicans are saying the money should be spent on border security, not public service announcements.
27: Meantime, the midterms are a month away, with early voting set to begin this week in multiple states. President Trump and Vice President J.D. Vance are going to be campaigning across the country, with the president expected in Nebraska today, and the vice president is heading to Alaska. And some new details are emerging about the alleged 2024 gang rape of a Cornell student known as Jane Doe. Fox's C.B. Cotton has more on why that case was not initially treated as a rape and how the attorney general plans to investigate.
8: Jane Doe reportedly told Cornell campus police that she was raped on that night in 2024. But that specific allegation was apparently not shared with a Tompkins County district attorney, who says instead he used a 6-page official statement where drug use and sexual conduct was described as voluntary, conscious, and consensual. As such, he says he could not bring criminal charges. This week, he told Fox it's clear to him now that his office was not provided with the full picture and that his team will fully cooperate with the attorney general's investigation.
27: And that was Fox's C.B. Cotton. I'm Gianna Gelosi. This is Fox News.
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29: The Kalamazoo County Commission is looking for volunteers to serve on a temporary ad hoc task force to recommend how dollars from the new child care millage should be spent. They're looking for people who have expertise in the daycare community, but also regular parents who have struggled to obtain daycare, representatives from the business community, and Commissioner Tammy Ray proposed adding representatives from philanthropic groups as well.
30: I do think it's important that we have somebody on here that can talk about how we can leverage the funding and not just
10: providers and parents and caregivers, because they may have ideas, but they don't have the money to leverage the funding.
29: They're seeking to fill 8 community positions for the 11-member panel, which will include 3 county commissioners. They want a wide range of opinions, expertise, and ideas as they put their 5-year plan together. Once they've established priorities for the funding, determined gaps that need to be filled, and ways that can be best spent, the task force will hand off the job of maintaining the effort to an oversight panel of county staff and local residents and experts next year. Applications will be accepted through Friday, October 30th of this year. People can apply online, and we have a link to that at WKZO.com. It's like one-stop shopping for seniors and veterans looking for assistance from local community public and private nonprofits and government agencies. Normally, they're spread out all across the community, but this one day, they're all going to be gathering at the Kalamazoo County Expo Center for the Senior Expo and Veteran Standout. Organized by the Kalamazoo County Health Department, the event brings together vital resources, services, and connections for older adults, caregivers, and veterans of all ages. They'll also be hosting a vaccine clinic for everyone who needs to update their flu, COVID, and other shots. The veterans will need their government-issued documentation, but it is all free. It'll be from 9 a.m. until 3 p.m. Tuesday at the Kalamazoo County Expo Center on Lake Street. A new report is revealing a possibly dangerous trend within Michigan schools.
11: The Atlas Project looked at close to 800 Michigan schools over a 3-year period, finding that nearly 51% of them do not have access to an athletic trainer. Some reasons for a shrinking athletic training workforce is low pay, long hours, and the cost of a master's degree. I talked to Tamara Hugh Butler, a researcher with Wayne State, back when high school sports began. I asked specifically about the importance of having an athletic trainer.
13: I mean, it's safety first. And now that, you know, climate change is getting hotter, more people are getting into activity, which we want them into activity. It's just a safety net for schools. I mean, the last thing... deaths in sports or catastrophic injuries are rare, but they happen, and most all of them are preventable.
11: The Michigan High School Athletic Association requires emergency action plans and concussion consent forms, but leaves trainers' staffing decisions up to individual districts.
14: Taylor Dietz for the Michigan News Network.
29: Michigan State Police say former Michigan State University and Team USA doctor Larry Nassar was not one of the 20,000 sex offenders removed from the state's sex offender registry because he wasn't on it. MSP spokeswoman Lori Dugavito says Nassar is serving a federal prison sentence, housed at FCI Lewisburg in Pennsylvania, and people who aren't incarcerated in Michigan don't have the duty to register as a sex offender in the state. The Eaton County Prosecutor's Office Facebook page indicated that he was among the sex offenders removed after a Michigan Supreme Court ruling that people who committed crimes before July 1st, 2011, don't have to register. That's the latest from the WKZO Newsroom. I'm Michael Arney. More news at WKZO.com.
15: A beautiful Monday with mostly sunny skies. Very similar weather to what we experienced over the weekend. On the cooler side today with highs in the lower to middle 60s. A few areas of frost overnight with a low in the upper 30s. An isolated shower may happen around sunrise on Tuesday. A mix of sun and clouds with highs in the mid to upper 60s. Dry and quiet throughout most of the week ahead. Small rain chances Wednesday and Friday. Temperatures lift into the 70s. Tracking Southwest Michigan's weather, I'm Storm Team 8 meteorologist Scott Larson.
0: And we have plenty of sunshine to enjoy and clear, cool temperatures to experience. 46 degree reading right now on the thermometer here at WKZO. And you might need those sunglasses. Probably will if you're eastbound on the morning commute. Sun right in your eyes this morning. It's that tough season right now for morning motorists. And checking on the MDOT MyDrive map, see how we're doing on the morning commute in and around downtown Kalamazoo. It's kind of busy in some of the usual spots, but not terribly so. And watch for slowdowns, of course, Kalamazoo Avenue and Park Street around the construction areas of the Kalamazoo Avenue project and the Event Center construction, which is heading toward the home stretch. West Main and Stadium Drive traffic busy as usual. No particular problems there. 94 into the Kalamazoo Battle Creek areas are moving fine, and no particular problems getting into the downtown areas there. And 131 is moving smoothly across the region. We have no reports of major problems or crashes, and construction activity is at a minimum right now at this point. So that's a good look at WKZO weather and traffic at this hour.
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0: Well, can't do much better than this as far as the weather goes. First thing on a fall morning, it's October 5, 2026 at WKZO, and it's sunny and 46

0: weekend with that work that was going on eastbound I-94 at the Galesburg exit, where they had the bridge, 35th Street Bridge, closed off, and they were taking traffic off on the eastbound side off the ramps and putting them back on the other side on the ramps, and it just kind of slowed things down, and a lot of people voiced their displeasure on social media about that, but has to be done, and we're kind of winding down the construction season, as we mentioned, so a lot less of that work going on. Of course, downtown Kalamazoo being the notable exception for that, so continue to watch for slowdowns and to be patient traveling through downtown Kalamazoo. If you have to go east to west without Kalamazoo Avenue, North Street, and Ransom make good alternate routes, but Harrison is going to be closed this week at the railroad crossing in that general construction area as they do some infrastructure upgrades on the railroad tracks through there. So that's what's happening traffic-wise. What's happening elsewhere? We're going to be commemorating National Fire Protection Week. The National Association of Fire Protection has sponsored this event since 1922. And it is observed each week during this year, October 9th, always a mark on the Fire Prevention Week calendar to commemorate the Great Chicago Fire, which began on October 8th, 1871, and did considerable damage and took many, many lives. But there are some different things to consider when you're talking fire protection in this day and age. And Michael McLear, the president of Escape Fire Safety, will be joining us after the 9 o'clock news this morning to tell us a little bit more and give some sound advice to keep in mind as we head full speed toward the holiday season in particular. And also on our agenda, State Senator Sean McCann will be joining us after the 8:30 news this morning to bring us up to speed legislatively here in the state of Michigan. That and much more coming up as we get this Monday rolling. It's the fifth day of October, and we hope it's off to a positive start for you and yours. Kalamazoo Mornings with Ken Lanphier on WKZO at 8:14.
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3: A beautiful Monday with mostly sunny skies, very similar weather to what we experienced over the weekend. On the cooler side today with highs in the lower to middle 60s. A few areas of frost overnight with a low in the upper 30s. An isolated shower may happen around sunrise on Tuesday. A mix of sun and clouds with highs in the mid to upper 60s. Dry and quiet throughout most of the week ahead. Small rain chances Wednesday and Friday. Temperatures lift into the 70s. Tracking Southwest Michigan's weather, I'm Storm Team Meteorologist Scott Larson.
4: And we have lots of sunshine. We're at 46 degrees at WKZO, and things are moving right along in the latter stages of the Monday morning commute. We're doing just fine for the most part. A little bit of a backup here and there in downtown Kalamazoo and along the expressway between Kalamazoo and Battle Creek. No problems in Battle Creek or elsewhere around the region to speak of. 94 and 131 elsewhere moving pretty close to posted speeds right now. An update on WKZL weather and traffic. And at 8:18, sports headlines, the Carolina Panthers downing the Detroit Lions 32-28 on Sunday Night Football in Charlotte last night. The Lions falling to 2-2 on the season. And they will be in Arizona this Sunday for a late Sunday afternoon matchup with the Cardinals. The Detroit Red Wings still looking for that first win of the season after they fell to the Winnipeg Jets 3-2 at Little Caesars Arena on Sunday. The Red Wings will go looking for that elusive first win of the season when they host the Ottawa Senators tomorrow night. Baseball, the American League Division Series resumes today. The Chicago White Sox and the Cleveland Guardians meet in Cleveland. The White Sox lead the series 1-0. And Tampa Bay hosting the New York Yankees tonight. And Tampa leads that series 1-0. In the National League Division Series yesterday, the Milwaukee Brewers 4-3 over the San Diego Padres. And the Los Angeles Dodgers fell to the Atlanta Braves 3-2. The Braves-Dodgers series is 1-1. The Brewers lead the Padres in their series 2-0. So that's the latest in the world of sports on WKZO. It's 8:19 on Monday morning. Coming up, a pre-dinner opportunity for Battle Creek and God's Kitchen of Michigan's leader. Reverend William Stein is joining us here on WKZO to tell us about this latest effort on their part to feed the hungry in Battle Creek. Good morning to you.
5: Good morning, sir. How are you?
4: Doing well. Thanks so much for joining us this morning. It's coming up on Wednesday.
5: Amen. But first, Ken, I want to pay homage to the late great, found out as well as many others in the Kalamazoo area, that Lori Moore passed away yesterday of cancer. So my condolences to her family. She was one of a kind. And as the Bible says in 2 Timothy 4, chapter 5, verse, do the work of an evangelist, fulfill your ministry. And I can say with great confidence that Lori Moore did exactly that. She fulfilled her ministry. Her radio and television programs uplifted a lot of people, and she even invited me on her television channel 3 to discuss God's Kitchen's programming. So may she rest in peace.
4: Well, thank you for that. And let's talk about Wednesday in Battle Creek. You've got a free dinner event coming up here.
5: Yes, sir. I'm looking forward to the upcoming God's Kitchen of Michigan 15th anniversary celebration in Battle Creek. On Wednesday, we're going to be serving a barbecue chicken and rib dinner at two locations. The first will be at our base of operations in Battle Creek at First United Methodist Church, which is right next door to City Hall in downtown Battle Creek. Dinner will be from 5 to 6 p.m. And then 30 minutes later, we're going to serve a second meal over at my home church of Macedonia Missionary Baptist Church, which is located at the former Lincoln Elementary School on West Van Buren. So we invite the public to come and dine with us. It's free. You don't have to provide any kind of identification or have a specific religious affiliation to come. The Lord says, feed our sheep, feed my sheep, rather. And that's what we endeavor to do every time we serve a meal by God's Kitchen of Michigan.
4: Pastor William Stein from God's Kitchen of Michigan with us this morning on WKZL. And you have launched your holiday fundraiser. How's that going so far?
5: Yes, sir. Thank you for mentioning that, Ken. We've kicked off our annual holiday fundraiser. We're going to be serving six meals in Battle Creek and Kalamazoo for Thanksgiving and Christmas. However, we need to raise the monies in order to buy all the food that is required to facilitate that objective. So we encourage you to go on GoFundMe. We're located at Holiday Fund 2026. Again, that is Holiday Fund 2026. 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
12: In the newsroom, I'm Michael Arney. Coming up, Kalamazoo County Board is going to hold a public hearing on their next budget tomorrow. At a 21-year-old Battle Creek woman died after she was shot in the head just before 3 a.m. Saturday at a party in Springfield.
4: 8:30 on Monday morning, lots of sunshine, temperatures making their way out of the 40s to the mid-60s. Later today, an update on weather and traffic coming up. State Senator Sean McCann visits with us after the news next on WKZO.
13: Now, the rest of the story. In an era of great sports writers, Grantland Rice was the best. His florid, almost poetic style was legendary. He'd write things like, outlined against a blue-gray October sky, the four horsemen rode again. In dramatic lore, they are known as famine, pestilence, destruction, and death. Of course, Rice was merely describing four Notre Dame football players. His dramatic sense notwithstanding, Grantland Rice was ultimately reliable, but once that we know of, he nearly lost his credibility. It was early in his career in 1904. Grant was a young reporter for the Atlanta Journal, had a sports column of his own, and one day he received a letter from a baseball fan in Augusta, Georgia. Seems there was a certain youngster playing for the Augusta team, minor league, and according to this fan, the young player was, quote, one of the finest hitters I've ever seen. Now, Grant was accustomed to receiving letters from hometown fans touting their hometown favorites, but no sooner was this particular letter forgotten than another arrived on Grant's desk, another letter from another fan in another city, Anniston, Alabama this time, yet in praise of the same young baseball player. Apparently, he was playing with two teams that season, a Southeastern League team and a South Atlantic League team. And this second hometown fan was just as certain as the first that he discovered a brilliant future major league star. Pretty soon, sports writer Grant was deluged with letters and postcards from wherever this youngster was playing. A terrific hitter and faster than a deer, one said. 18 years old and undoubtedly a phenomenon. Sure to be a sensation. The fastest mover I've seen in baseball, and on and on. And finally, Grant Rice had heard enough. Two or three fans might be doubted, but not this many. So in the next day's journal, Grantland Rice introduced his new baseball discovery, a young minor leaguer bound for major league stardom. A new wonder has arrived, he said. The darling of the fans, he said. A week later, Grant traveled to Augusta hoping for an interview with the young baseball firebrand. But what he found was this. Not a strapping slugger, but a scrawny boy with a .237 average. Not a base-running demon, but a lanky 18-year-old who throughout the entire season had stolen only one base. You see, what Grant Rice did not know even then was that the letters and postcards and wires profoundly praising this youngster had been signed with fictitious names, had in fact been written, each and every one, by the youngster himself. So Grant nearly lost the confidence of his readers back then. But by the next season, well, that scrawny boy with a .237 in 1904 went on to hit .326 in 1905 and to steal 40 bases. And as each year passed, Grant Rice's prediction, originally inspired by a young athlete's self-adulation, was proved over and over again. Because that minor leaguer with a fan base of one was destined for an incomparable 24-year major league career, for a record 3,033 games, for a lifetime batting average of .367, and for 892 stolen bases. Of course, you know him as Ty Cobb. Only now, you know the rest of the story.
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12: It doesn't kick in for another 3 months, but the Kalamazoo County Board is getting ready to set their spending plan for next year. They're going to hold a public hearing on the $353 million budget Tuesday evening and set a final vote on the budget for their next meeting in 2 weeks. The county will have substantially less money to spend next year, partly because of the end of funding from the American Rescue Plan, approved by Congress to cover losses from the COVID-19 pandemic. They're also seeing other losses in revenue, but for the first time, we'll see an increase in the newly approved child care millage. Interim County Administrator Terrell Cole says the proposed budget with updates can be viewed on the county website.
15: So as we go through the adjustments and recommendations, those will be published so the public can see that work along the way.
12: It's available under the transparency heading on the county website landing page at calcounty.gov. Hard copy is available to view at the county clerk's office. The meeting begins at 6:30 p.m. at the County Administration Building on Kalamazoo Avenue. A 21-year-old Battle Creek woman has died after she was shot in the head just before 3 a.m. Saturday at a party in Springfield. Taylin Kissinger was shot in the 4200 block of West Dickman Road. She died after she was rushed to a hospital. An 18-year-old Battle Creek man was arrested on weapons offenses. He's in the Calhoun County Jail waiting to be arraigned. Circumstances around her death still under investigation by the Calhoun County Sheriff's Office. Kalamazoo Public Safety officers say a 42-year-old man hospitalized after he was shot Saturday night. Officers were called to the area of Rainy Street and South Park Street for shots being fired. They found him injured, but his injuries are not life-threatening. Police have not yet identified any suspects. With open enrollment looming, Michigan consumers shopping for individual health insurance may have to dig deeper into their pockets next year, as insurers are seeking an average rate increase of more than 14%. Michigan Department of Insurance and Financial Services will have the final say on the rates after reviewing the proposals. Health experts stress consumers need to take time to understand their options rather than automatically sticking with their current coverage. Dr. Rhonda Randall is Chief Medical Officer for United Healthcare employer, and individual.
16: The most common thing we see is people wait too late and then they feel like they're cramming for a big test to make this very important decision. And it can be really tempting to just renew what you already have, but the coverage you currently have might not be the best coverage for you next year.
12: Rattle says consumers should consider whether their health needs have changed before choosing a plan. Michigan's individual market open enrollment starts November 1st, runs through January 15th. December 15th is the enrollment deadline for coverage that kicks in January 1st, 2027. Healthcare experts say figuring out the true cost of coverage can be a challenge. Shannon Biergens, a nurse practitioner and founder of Advocate LLC in Lansing, says many consumers don't have a clear picture of what they're already paying for health care.
17: Your average health consumer, I think if you ask them on the street what their premium was and what was being taken out of their paycheck, they probably wouldn't even be able to tell you.
12: She says that makes it especially important to understand the full financial picture when comparing plans, including deductibles, and what consumers could have to pay before the insurance kicks in.
17: I think it's important to understand what your total out-of-pocket is going to be, what's your deductible, how much are you going to have to meet before your insurance kicks in.
12: Consumers can get free help comparing marketplace plans through healthcare.gov or through certified enrollment assisters. That's the latest from the WKZO Newsroom. I'm Michael Arney. 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
18: Fox News, I'm CJ Papa. New term begins today for the U.S. Supreme Court.
19: Higher profile cases on the docket include immigration rights, questions about the limits of executive power of the president, gun rights case involving bans on what critics call assault weapons. The city of Boulder, Colorado has sued oil companies over damages it says were caused by climate change.
18: Fox's Doug Luzader. The State Department says it's aware of what happened in Russia.
20: It's reported a 28-year-old lab worker died at a facility in southeastern Siberia. Media there saying the death was due to a pneumonic plague and that 200 people are currently under observation.
18: Fox's Jonathan Savage. President Trump travels to Grand Isle, Nebraska today, just 29 days before the midterms, November 3rd. Two boats collide over the weekend on the Congo River, killing at least 30 people, leaving dozens missing. 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
3: A beautiful Monday with mostly sunny skies, very similar weather to what we experienced over the weekend. On the cooler side today with highs in the lower to middle 60s. A few areas of frost overnight with a low in the upper 30s. An isolated shower may happen around sunrise on Tuesday. A mix of sun and clouds with highs in the mid to upper 60s. Dry and quiet throughout most of the week ahead. Small rain chances Wednesday and Friday. Temperatures lift into the 70s. Tracking Southwest Michigan's weather, I'm Storm Team Meteorologist Scott Larson.
4: And under sunny skies, 46 degrees at WKZO. Traffic's moving pretty well at this point of the morning commute. Moving very smoothly for the most part around downtown Kalamazoo, downtown Battle Creek, no problems. A little bit of a slowdown in the Kalamazoo area where Stadium Drive and Oakland Drive meet, heading toward downtown, but no serious backups have been reported. Highway's in good shape, moving along without major delays. No crashes have been reported so far this morning. And that's the latest WKZO weather and traffic at 840, Monday morning, October 5, 2026 at WKZO. And joining us here on the show to deliver us a legislative update, we want to welcome State Senator Sean McCann of Kalamazoo to our show. Good morning.
21: Good morning. Thanks so much for having me.
4: Well, pleasure to chat with you again. We got some good news from the governor last week about the Kalamazoo River.
21: We did. We're going to see a settlement from a lawsuit that the Attorney General Nessel pursued after sediment was released from the Morrow Dam, and that caused a lot of damage downstream of that release. And the settlement calls for a $25 million investment now along the river, and it's going to help improve habitat of the river and create some projects as well. It's going to hopefully expand boating access to the river and strengthen the fisheries along the way, and a number of other things that that $25 million settlement can pay for. And I'm glad to see it happening. The sediment release was a real disaster to the progress of our river restoration, and hopefully we can get it back on track now.
4: Well, some more good news as the governor has signed your capital outlay bill, and that's also good news for our local colleges, too.
21: Yes, it is. And thanks for mentioning that. That is the, when we say capital outlay in Lansing, it means that The state of Michigan comes and supports to a degree of like 50% or 25% towards the cost of a major renovation on a campus. And this is these are projects all around the state of Michigan, but specifically included in this bill passage and signage is a $40 million total project amount for renovating Knaus Hall on Western Michigan University's campus, and a $39 million total project renovating facilities on KVCC's campus to create their automotive technology and advanced manufacturing wing on campus. And these will obviously enhance the facilities greatly on campuses there and create a better learning environment. They'll also create good construction jobs in our community, and those are the things that we need to keep going in our communities to see progress happen. So I'm happy to have gotten this legislation to the finish line, to the governor's desk, and it's a great investment in our higher education community in the Kalamazoo area.
4: State Senator Sean McCann is visiting with us this morning on WKZO, and you reintroduced a bill to restore local control to communities. Tell us about that.
21: Yeah, thank you. Some years back, what happened was the legislature at the time passed some restrictions that would prohibit local communities from being able to do things like set wages for employees if they wanted to, or if they wanted to create paid leave schedules for their employees that were maybe more generous than the state of Michigan would allow. And this has been in place for a while, and it's basically a constraint on local control. If a governmental body like the Kalamazoo County Board of Commissioners or the City of Kalamazoo wanted to do something that further enhanced their offerings to their employees this way, they've been prevented from doing that. So obviously not everything gets done in the legislature overnight, and sometimes initiatives don't make it to the finish line, but we sometimes reintroduce them and re-pursue them in hopes of getting there someday. And that's what these bills will start the process of, is hopefully undoing these unfair restrictions on local communities to do what they think is best for their communities and their employees.
4: Well, a couple of other notes to share on our conversation this morning. Recently, you helped celebrate the retirement of a woman who gave many, many years of service to the Comstock Community Center.
21: Indeed, it was really a touching experience to celebrate Mary Gustis, who has been with that organization for over 24 years and has made a huge difference in Comstock and helped operate a lot of programs that keep the community revitalized and engaged. The people there come to the center, and they've known Mary as a fixture there for quite a long time. And so myself and Representative Rogers got to get over there and present her with one of our legislative tributes and help celebrate her retirement party last week. And it's just a wonderful person. Anyone who knows her knows the great work that she's done in our community. And it's just nice to make a note of her her great milestone onto a hopefully a very enjoyable retirement.
4: And, of course, on a sadder note, most in the community, remembering my former colleague, longtime radio and stage star here in the Kalamazoo area, Lori Moore, on her passing over the weekend.
21: Yeah, so sad learning of that yesterday. And what a force in our community. What a wonderful personality who's touched so many people around our town and has done so much to bring smiles to people's faces. I loved her dearly, and I think everyone else who knew her did. And it's just far too soon to lose her from our community. And we miss Lori Moore.
4: And, of course, just a reminder that voting is underway.
21: Time to vote or make your plan to vote. Please let me emphasize that as we wrap up here today, that people can vote now and just get it out of the way. They don't have to think about it anymore. They don't have to make a plan for November 3rd if they don't want to. You can literally walk into your local clerk's office and vote a ballot same day, same time. Or if you get your ballot through the mail, you're on the permanent absentee voter list. Just make sure you return that in a very timely fashion. In about a week or so, we recommend that people just hand deliver it back to their clerk's office or put it in a drop box But at some point, it becomes more sensible to do that than to worry about whether or not it's going to get there in time through the mail system. So just especially think about how and when you might vote if you're planning to vote in this upcoming election. It's really easy to do and doesn't take much time or effort to figure that out and not stress about November 3rd and that Tuesday election day.
4: State Senator Sean McCann's been our guest on WKZO this morning, and we thank you so much for paying us a visit on the show.
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4: Oh, and you as well. On Kalamazoo Mornings with Ken Lanphier on Monday, 590 and 106.9 FM WKZO, and online at WKZO.com, as well as the WKZO app. It's 847.
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22: Jalen Buckley and Brock Lowry scored touchdowns. Dieter Kelly kicked two field goals, and the Bronco defense came up with a goal line stand in the final seconds to preserve a 20-17 Bronco win at Buffalo in the MAC opener Saturday. Here's your Bronco update. I'm Robin Hood.
23: Fourth down and goal from the two. Wright's going to keep it on a fake handoff, rolling to his left. He's being chased. He's knocked out of bounds, short of the goal line. And the Broncos get the big stop on defense, and they will win this football game with 2 seconds left to go.
24: Ruling on the field, ball carrier was down inside the one-yard line for a turnover on downs.
23: Josh Franklin comes up to make the tackle.
25: It was first and goal, and they went four straight plays, and they denied it. I believed in them, and that's what you got to, you know, that's what I told them. I mean, it's not going to be pretty, but it's going to be gritty, and that's how we win football games.
22: Coach Lance Taylor and the Broncos host Kent State Saturday on homecoming. 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That's your Bronco update. I'm Robin Hood.
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26: I'm Beth Fisher. A woman and her two daughters are fighting for their lives after they were hit by a train in Ecorse last night. The three were apparently trying to cross the tracks near Ecorse High School in Metro Detroit. In mid-Michigan, a bow hunter was accidentally shot by a stray bullet while he was hunting in a ground blind in Essex Township Saturday evening. The Clinton County Sheriff's Department says the 38-year-old is in critical condition after being shot in the chest from a stray bullet from a nearby property where someone was targeted. Shooting. Governor Gretchen Whitmer will join the West Michigan Hispanic Chamber of Commerce for the ribbon cutting of their new headquarters, the Hub for Latino Economic and Talent Advancement in Grand Rapids this afternoon. It'll be used for conferences, training programs, and celebrations. And the winner of Art Prize 2026 is Sketch Diet, A Year of Drawing Everything I Ate by Kristen Pennock. The juried winner was Room for Lost Paradise by Robert Horvath. I'm Beth Fisher for the Michigan News Network.
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3: A beautiful Monday with mostly sunny skies, very similar weather to what we experienced over the weekend. On the cooler side today with highs in the lower to middle 60s. A few areas of frost overnight with a low in the upper 30s. An isolated shower may happen around sunrise on Tuesday. A mix of sun and clouds with highs in the mid to upper 60s. Dry and quiet throughout most of the week ahead. Small rain chances Wednesday and Friday. Temperatures lift into the 70s. Tracking Southwest Michigan's weather, I'm Storm2Mate meteorologist Scott Larson.
4: 46 under sunny skies and no major problems to report on the roadways. Just busy in the usual spots at this point of a Monday morning, and most of the school buses have made their rounds. Still maybe a few out there to watch out for, and be safe, of course, in the school zones every time you're through the areas. But right now we're in pretty good shape on the roadways. We have no reports of any major delays, and no crashes been reported across the region. And that's the latest WKZO weather and traffic.
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6: WKZO. Hope your Monday is off to a positive start. Yep, a brand new week is here, and we're 5 days into October already. I'm Ken Lanfear on a sunshine super morning. Anyway, 46 degrees currently. We're headed for the 60s later. We'll probably see the 70s by Wednesday, albeit briefly. And Storm Team 8 meteorologist Scott Larson is with us this morning, and he'll have another update of the forecast coming up after the top of the hour news, about 5.5 minutes away. And we'll have another check of traffic, but we're doing fine out there right now and hope to keep it that way. Another update shortly here on WKZL. Well, who's ready to do some shopping this week? Amazon's Fall Prime Day event returns this week. It runs tomorrow and Wednesday. Prime Big Deal Days is the scaled-back version of Prime Day itself and gives members access to dynamic markdowns across tech, tools, and home essentials. Subscriptions cost $139 annually to unlock the limited-time price cuts. Southern Glazer's the largest U.S. liquor distributor, and it has agreed to a Federal Trade Commission settlement. Under the agreement, the supplier won't charge small retailers significant more than nearby chain stores. The Southern Glazer's settlement is aimed at leveling the playing field between independent stores and bigger chains like Walmart, Costco, and Kroger, which the FTC alleges had received better prices. The FTC said for 6 years, Southern Glazer's will be subject to penalties if it gives its biggest customers in 26 states significantly better prices than independent stores nearby. An outgoing OpenAI safety worker is raising some serious security comments these days.
7: David Robinson has penned a scathing essay in The Atlantic where he says the tech company's culture is broken. Robinson says he used to write the safety reports when OpenAI had a major product launch. He argues the risks posed by AI models are so great that their safety systems should be on par with a nuclear power plant. I'm Mark Mayfield.
6: Bayer is planning to invest over $2 billion on a new pharmaceutical manufacturing site in New Albany, Ohio. The drug maker said on Friday it expects to create about 600 jobs in New Albany, with another 1,500 jobs resulting temporarily from construction. Bayer expects the plant to become operational in 2031, with a site for finished drug product to follow in 2034. Well, Wall Street is a little over half an hour away from sounding the opening bell for the start of yet another trading week. And at this moment, Dow futures are down 47, S&P futures are off 8, and NASDAQ futures down 77. This after stocks closed higher to wrap up last week, and the NASDAQ closed up 319 points to hit an all-time record high. Tech stocks led Friday's advance. NVIDIA hit an all-time high intraday, and the NASDAQ reached an all-time record. Later today, investors will be watching for the Institute for Supply Management Services activity report. Also on the calendar, minutes from the Fed's September meeting on Wednesday, and the University of Michigan's preliminary October consumer sentiment reading will be due out on Friday. Meantime, there are still some earnings reports to be released this week, and among others that are on the docket this week, Constellation Brands, Levi Strauss, Delta Airlines, and PepsiCo, among others. Stocks down, oil prices down just slightly, around $90 a barrel at this hour in pre-market trading session. And that's an update from the Business Desk on WKZO.
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6: It's 9 o'clock.
16: There are no survivors. CJ Papa, Fox News. The plane was on its way from Bermuda to Boston Saturday morning when something disastrous happened. Fox's Todd Pyro.
17: The medical flight company Latitude Air Ambulance issuing the following statement. Quote, we must now face the heartbreaking reality that the four members of our Latitude team, our patient, and the patient's family escort who were aboard Heartbeat 104 are presumed to have died. All this comes after the Coast Guard suspended its search off Nantucket yesterday for the six people on board after the aircraft lost contact with air traffic control. They write the following, quote, Saturday, as of sunset, after 66 cumulative hours of continuous searching by the Coast Guard and partner agencies, we express our deepest condolences to the families and loved ones.
16: A quick decision from the U.S. military moving to protect its equipment in the U.K., and that was targeted September 27th. Fox's Marion Rafferty.
18: The U.S. Air Force is removing all of its bombers stationed at RAF Fairford in England. The decision was made following an investigation into a planned terrorist attack at the military base. Several people suspected of involvement in the alleged Iranian plot have been arrested and released on bail. The base has been used by U.S. military bombers during the war with Iran. The Defense Department says they will return to their home stations.
16: It's Fox's Marion Rafferty. Some state leaders going the extra mile.
19: Ohio lawmakers passed a 90-day state gas tax holiday, while officials in Georgia and Indiana extended their relief measures. Nearly a dozen other governors issued orders temporarily relaxing rules on certain diesel fuel to support farmers.
16: Fox's Lucas Tomlinson. The highest court in the nation kicks off a new term this morning. Supreme Court will hear cases on climate change, religious rights, and immigration. The court will hear appeals from energy companies trying to block lawsuits seeking to hold them liable for climate change-related damages. 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
16: Nobel Prize Week kicks off in Stockholm, Sweden. The Nobel Prize in Medicine goes to American Karl Deisseroff and to Germans Peter Hegemann and Georg Nagel for their research into brain activity. There is a familiar theme coming from President Trump, who is on the road again, his fifth stop in the past week.
24: President Trump plans to be in Grand Island, Nebraska today to campaign for Senator Pete Ricketts and other Republicans on the ballot next month. While recent voter surveys show the potential for Democratic gains in the House and Senate, the president said Saturday at a rally in Ohio that the polls don't have the full picture.
25: They don't account for one thing. They don't account for the fact that Trump is out campaigning. They never thought this was going to happen.
24: The president was in Ohio over the weekend campaigning for Senator John Husted's re-election in a crucial race that could affect the Senate majority. Grinnell Scott, Fox News.
16: The president carried Nebraska 3 times. The midterms are 29 days away. A new super intelligent task force will coordinate the federal government's efforts to make sure AI is safe.
26: The director of national intelligence, Jay Clayton, to lead a new government task force on AI. The president is calling it the super intelligence force and says it will coordinate the effort of the federal government to ensure that America continues to lead the world in super intelligence. Democratic Senator Mark Warner weighing in on the appointment of Clayton to lead the task force, saying that AI is, quote, one of the defining national security challenges of our time, and I welcome the administration recognizing that this technology requires serious, sustained attention at the highest levels of government. But creating a new title is not a substitute for having a coherent strategy.
16: Fox's Doug Luzader. Cops in rural Georgia are trying to figure out what sparked gunfire, killing 2 men in their 20s at a homecoming party, leaving nearly 36 injured. I'm CJ Papa, and this is Fox.
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7: Well, it's been one of the least controversial issues the Kalamazoo City Commission has been dealing with this year, but it also has been one of the most emotional. Opinions have been nearly unanimous that the city needs to brace itself and thoroughly prepare for the day that someone wants to build a data center or any other potentially worrisome high-tech facility in the city. They've scheduled a final public hearing and a vote tonight. Kalamazoo City Commissioners are set to finalize a 1-year moratorium to buy time to redraft zoning codes to make sure if a data center or a large battery energy storage system is proposed, it won't become a problem for the neighbors or the community. Assistant City Planner Bobby Durkee says that 1-year clock begins with tonight's approval.
27: The goal of the moratorium is to develop those zoning standards and to appropriately allow land uses and to study through a transparent public process for staff and the community to research the topic, understand the topic, and draft regulations, because you cannot outright ban a use.
7: He says, as recommended by the Planning Commission, staff will be setting up a working group to assist the research.
27: You know, I look at things like public utilities, private utilities, residents, neighborhoods, the industry itself.
6: Several commissioners implored him not to make it top-heavy with industry and utility experts and to make sure it represents community and environmental interests as well. Here's Commissioner Chris Pradel.
0: I think it is so critically important that there are people sitting in those seats that are just everyday people, you know, that care a lot about this issue.
6: While communities do have some flexibility in how they set up their own zoning regulations, it's still a process that's guided by state laws and technical requirements and must be detailed and specific if a community wants to avoid legal challenges or leave gaps or loopholes. Data centers have become a major state and national issue this election year. National polls showing 65 to 70% of the public are opposed to having a data center in their community. Only 20% support them. The numbers are even higher for Democratic and younger voters. The Kalamazoo City Commission will be allowing call-in public comments for the first time tonight since the end of the COVID-19 pandemic, but only during the public comment time on the regular agenda. Speakers need to state their name and whether they live in the city of Kalamazoo. They should also mute their nearby TV, computer, or live streams of the meeting before speaking to prevent confusion because of the delay, and it could cause some audio feedback. Now, due to the change, the commission has also decided to go back to the 3-minute maximum for people who appear in person or are calling by phone during the regular meeting. Public comment during their committee of the whole will remain at 2 minutes maximum and only in person. Kalamazoo County Board and the Portage City Council already provide access to the meetings by phone, but it's rarely used. The number to call for the Kalamazoo City Commission is 888-382-9556. Well, in Taylor, in suburban Detroit, northbound Telegraph Road between Pennsylvania and Eureka Road closed due to a disintegrated pipe that's eroded the soil underneath. Michigan Department of Transportation says around 30,000 drivers like these two will be impacted every day.
1: Every day, yes. To home, to work, to Chick-fil-A down the street, Five Below over there, everywhere.
2: That is a shocker to me. I take this way all the time to go to work and to get to my park, so it's a lot.
6: MDOT spokeswoman Diane Cross says they found the issue when crews were preparing to mill part of Telegraph Road, and she says the extent of the erosion is not yet known.
3: The drain, which normally moves the water underneath the roadway, has disintegrated at some point, which means the water that would normally be in the pipe has been eroding the soil underneath the roadway.
6: MDOT has not announced an estimate for when the repairs will be completed. That's the latest from the WKZO Newsroom. I'm Michael Arney. More news, WKZO.com.
4: A beautiful Monday with mostly sunny skies. Very similar weather to what we experienced over the weekend. On the cooler side today with highs in the lower to middle 60s. A few areas of frost overnight with a low in the upper 30s. An isolated shower may happen around sunrise on Tuesday. A mix of sun and clouds with highs in the mid to upper 60s. Dry and quiet throughout most of the week ahead. Small rain chances Wednesday and Friday. Temperatures lift into the 70s. Tracking Southwest Michigan's weather, I'm Storm Team Meteorologist Scott Larson.
5: Plenty of sunshine, some of it in your eyes on that eastbound trip if you're out on the roads this morning, so be careful. 50 degrees now at WKZO. And no precipitation in sight, so that means we've had clear, dry conditions for our first morning commute to the brand new work week, and things have been moving pretty well across the region, starting to settle down a little bit from the busiest portion of the morning, but still a few busy pockets in and around our downtown areas, most notably around construction in downtown Kalamazoo, and our highways are moving fine with no major delays and no crashes to report on this morning. That's an update on WKZO weather and traffic.
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5: Brand new week is underway. Monday morning, October 5, 2026. Ken Lanphier on WKZO, and it's a week that is marked by Fire Prevention Week, which dates back to 1922 and observed each year during the week of October the 9th in commemoration of the Great Chicago Fire. And everybody has heard legendary stories about, which began on October 8, 1871. And joining us to talk about fire prevention, well, who else would we call on but the president of Escape Fire Safety, Michael McLear, is back with us this morning on WKZO. Happy to have you with us, Michael. Good morning.
8: Thank you, Ken. Good morning, and it's great to be here to always together kick off Fire Prevention Week.
5: Indeed. Now, back in the day, The Chicago fire was blamed, rightfully or wrongfully, who knows, on Mrs. O'Leary's cow. But if you fast forward to the day in which we live now, a much different fire danger is lurking out there. And it's part of the theme for this year's Fire Prevention Week, Michael.
8: Absolutely. Ken, we use so many electronic devices, rechargeable devices like cell phones, laptops, tablets, and e-bikes. They're in our everyday lives. So this year's theme from the National Fire Protection Association is Charge Into Fire Safety. Safe charging is a superpower, and it focuses on everyday charging.

0: are using the original charger and cord that came with the device, not going to a dollar store, not making sure they go to a convenience store and just buy the most inexpensive replacement charger. It may not be suited for that device or approved by the manufacturer. Using the wrong charger can also damage the battery. It also increases the chance of fire. So that's our first step that we want to focus on. Next, we're going to focus on soft surface, hard pass. This is really applicable to all of us, but especially children. Many times when they're charging their iPads, their tablets, their Chromebooks, they're putting them on bedding. They're putting it on the sofa. And that's never a safe choice. We want to make sure it's on a flat surface like a table, a desk, or a bare floor. Devices and chargers do create normal heat during the charging process. However, if they get too hot, we want to make sure that we take them out of service. We want to avoid surfaces like beds, pillows, couches, bedspreads. They trap the heat, they block the airflow, which can cause the battery to overheat and also cause a fire. Third, we're going to focus on, is it fully charged? It's time to unplug. Many of us leave those batteries plugged in, those devices plugged in, and many of the devices, once they overheat and they're fully charged, they could be at risk of a fire. Ideally, batteries like to be at about the 80%. We always think about charging it right up to 100%, but making sure that we unplug those devices, it can increase the longevity of the battery and making sure we don't leave them continuously plugged in. Fourth, for tools and rides, charge outside. Make sure large items like e-bikes, scooters, and power tools are outside when possible. News has reported over the last few years there's been numbers of fires started from devices that are charging. Even if we have an elderly adult or someone who's non-ambulatory, they can't move around on their own, and they have a motorized wheelchair, those need to be recharged. Try and do it outside if it's weather conducive, if it's not raining, or if it's inside, make sure we're not charging those devices when we block the exit. If the fire were to occur, we want to make sure people can get out. If the device feels hot, stop using it. Make sure, again, if you smell strange smells, hear popping or hissing, stop using it, take it out of service, take it outside, and never dispose of lithium-ion batteries in the regular trash. Use the hazardous waste process or check with your disposal carrier to find out what's the best way. A lot of the battery stores will actually take them back and recycle them for you, but that can be a fire risk, especially in the waste-hauling vehicle. And lastly, as we get ready to go into the holiday season, people flying, on flight, keep it in sight. When on a plane, keep the devices where you can see them when charging. Don't put them in checked luggage, and don't even put them in the overhead compartments over the seats, because those devices, if they're charging or they overheat, they could start a fire in that overhead compartment. If you do smell something, if you see something fire-related or smoke-related, tell a flight attendant. They usually have the training, and they have the special bags to be able to put those devices in, laptop, phone, other charging devices, so that they can make sure that everybody on that flight stays safe. And it's not a good idea to use those battery packs to charge your phone. You know, use care with those. And finally, make sure we have working smoke alarms. Smoke alarms, as you and I have talked about for years, save lives. We want to make sure families have those smoke alarms. They test them. And finally, in wrapping it up, I'd like to send my condolences out to the WKZO and Midwest Communications family and Lori Morris family for her recent passing. She was a strong advocate of community affairs and great things in the Kalamazoo area and southwestern Michigan. Certainly a good supporter, longtime supporter of ours and the fire safety messaging. So again, my condolences and our condolences from everyone here at Escape.
1: All right. Very well said. Thank you very much for that. All very important information, because if you think about how many chargers each individual probably owns and multiply that by the number of people who have chargeable devices, that number's got to be astronomical. So.
0: It is, Ken, and think about all the lawn equipment that we're now utilizing. Like,
1: that's
0: I have
1: right.
0: A weed whipper that's battery operated.
1: Mm-hmm.
0: I don't use my gasoline weed whipper anymore. Some communities in the East Coast, where I served as a firefighter, they've gone to strictly battery only. They don't allow for Clean Air Act purposes and so forth.
1: Wow.
0: They don't allow carbon-fueled devices. So the weed whippers, the leaf blowers this time of year, make sure that we're charging those safely.
1: National Fire Prevention Week, this week with the theme, Charge Into Fire Safety. Take this advice to heart. And

0: Make sure you're being safe with all your chargeable devices. Michael McLear is the president of Escape Fire Safety, joining us during Fire Prevention Week to share these amazing and very important tips with us this morning. And we appreciate that. Thanks so much for your time.
1: Thank you.
0: On Kalamazoo Mornings with Ken Lanfear, 590 and 106.9 FM WKZO, online at WKZO.com and on the WKZO app as well.
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13: A beautiful Monday with mostly sunny skies, very similar weather to what we experienced over the weekend. On the cooler side today with highs in the lower to middle 60s. A few areas of frost overnight with a low in the upper 30s. An isolated shower may happen around sunrise on Tuesday. A mix of sun and clouds with highs in the mid to upper 60s. Dry and quiet throughout most of the week ahead. Small rain chances Wednesday and Friday. Temperatures lift into the 70s. Tracking Southwest Michigan's weather, I'm Storm Team Meteorologist Scott Larson.
0: And under sunny skies, 50 degrees, and no problems to report on the roads at this point of the morning. Things are moving fine across the region. Our highways included 131 and 94, pretty much at or near posted speeds after a busy early morning. And that's an update for now on WKZO weather and traffic.
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15: The Lions suffered their second loss of the season last night in a 32-26 defeat in Charlotte against the Carolina Panthers. The Lions still have not won back-to-back games in over a calendar year after another slow start last night. Detroit led 3-0 after a field goal on its first drive and then never again the rest of the game. It was 16-16 at half after a big drive where the Lions went 49 yards in just 4 plays to kick a field goal right before the break. Carolina scored a touchdown on each of its first 2 drives in the third quarter with only a field goal for Detroit. The Lions trailed 29-19 entering the fourth. It was 32-19 before the Lions scored again to make it a 6-point game. After getting a stop, they got the ball back again with a chance for a game-winning drive with 2:06 remaining. However, 4 lackluster plays caused a turnover on downs for Detroit, ending the game at 32-26. The Red Wings also lost 3-2 last night to the Winnipeg Jets. I'm Brendan Shabath for the Michigan News Network.
16: And we're live here outside the Perez family home just waiting for the... and there they go! Almost on time this morning. 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
0: WKZO, it's Monday morning, and not only is it Fire Prevention Week, but it's also National Voter Education Week, as everybody knows, hopefully. We have a big election coming up 4 weeks from tomorrow, the midterm elections, and as we talked about here on the show back on Friday, there are some special events going on this week at the Kalamazoo Public Library's downtown location to help get people ready to vote and provide important information, maybe even get you registered if you're not. And this morning, the League of Women Voters will be at the Kalamazoo Public Library. This, again, is the downtown location to assist with voter registrations. They'll be there from 10 a.m. until noon, and they'll be back this afternoon 4 until 7. Coming up, we have Kim Commando's Morning Tech Update talking about the demise of Picture Day at school. Find out more coming up on WKZO. And then after their news break, we have a special guest joining us for the Health Beat segment, and we're going to talk about what you're snacking on at work these days. Is Halloween candy starting to show up in force in dishes all around your workplace? Well, have you considered noshing on a little fruit at work? Well, we'll talk about that coming up here on WKZO.
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0: Hope everyone had a great weekend. Perhaps you spent some time at the movies, because it was another big weekend at the box office across the country, but not every new movie is a hit.
24: Digger dug a pretty deep hole at the box office during his debut this weekend.
25: Now Digger here got us into this mess, and Digger's gonna dig us out.
24: The Tom Cruise movie opened to just $8 million domestically, landing in fifth place. The R-rated satire cost up to $180 million to make and was expected to open closer to $20 million. Instead, Verity took the top spot with $32.6 million. The psychological thriller stars Anne Hathaway and Dakota Johnson and is the latest adaptation of a Colleen Hoover novel to score big at the box office. Carmen Roberts, Fox News.
0: And for the folks at Warner Brothers, Digger's Week showing comes just before the studio's expected merger with Paramount. In case you missed it, pop superstar Taylor Swift made a surprise appearance in actress Dakota Johnson's Saturday Night Live monologue on NBC.
2: I'm not your therapist. Actually, you just show up once a week at my house with an empty bottle of wine and ask if I want some.
3: Yeah, well, I have manners.
0: At the end of the show, Swift also brought out a birthday cake for Johnson, who co-starred in the music video for Swift's latest single, Patient Zero. And hopefully she has a birthday cake planned for today because it's her husband, Kansas City Chiefs tight end Taylor Swift's Travis Kelce is his name. Mr. Taylor Swift, I guess they call him now. He is turning 37 today. That's the latest from the entertainment scene on WKZO this morning.
4: 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Abdul El-Sayed for Senate. 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
5: In the newsroom, I'm Michael Arney. Coming up, the Kalamazoo County Commission looking for volunteers to serve on a temporary ad hoc task force for the new child care millage and the Senior Expo and Veteran Standdown set for Tuesday in Kalamazoo County.
6: 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Now, some parents are using AI to erase the watermark from the studio's proofs. Don't do that. 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
5: The Kalamazoo County Commission is looking for volunteers to serve on a temporary ad hoc task force to recommend how dollars from the new child care millage should be spent. They're looking for people who have expertise in the daycare community, but also regular parents who have struggled to obtain daycare, representatives from the business community, and Commissioner Tammy Ray proposed adding representatives from philanthropic groups as well.
7: I do think it's important that we have somebody on here that can talk about how we can leverage the funding and not just providers and parents and caregivers, because they may have ideas, but they don't have the money to leverage the funding.
5: They're seeking to fill 8 community positions for the 11-member panel, which will include 3 county commissioners. They want a wide range of opinions, expertise, and ideas as they put their 5-year plan together. Once they've established priorities for the funding, determined gaps that need to be filled, and ways that can be best spent, the task force will hand off the job of maintaining the effort to an oversight panel of county staff and local residents and experts next year. Applications will be accepted through Friday, October 30th of this year. People can apply online, and we have a link to that at WKZO.com. It's like one-stop shopping for seniors and veterans looking for assistance from local community public and private nonprofits and government agencies. Normally, they're spread out all across the community, but this one day, they're all going to be gathering at the Kalamazoo County Expo Center for the Senior Expo and Veterans Standout. Organized by the Kalamazoo County Health Department, the event brings together vital resources, services, and connections for older adults, caregivers, and veterans of all ages. They'll also be hosting a vaccine clinic for everyone who needs to update their flu, COVID, and other shots. The veterans will need their government-issued documentation, but it is all free. It'll be from 9 a.m. until 3 p.m. Tuesday at the Kalamazoo County Expo Center on Lake Street. A new report is revealing a possibly dangerous trend within Michigan schools.
8: The Atlas Project looked at close to 800 Michigan schools over a 3-year period, finding that nearly 51% of them do not have access to an athletic trainer. Some reasons for a shrinking athletic training workforce is low pay, long hours, and the cost of a master's degree. I talked to Tamara Hugh Butler, a researcher with Wayne State, back when high school sports began. I asked specifically about the importance of having an athletic trainer.
9: I mean, it's safety first. And now that, you know, climate change is getting hotter, more people are getting into activity, which we want them into activity. It's just a safety net for schools. I mean, the last thing... deaths in sports or catastrophic injuries are rare, but they happen, and most all of them are preventable.
8: The Michigan High School Athletic Association requires emergency action plans and concussion consent forms, but leaves trainer staffing decisions up to individual districts.
11: Taylor Dietz for the Michigan News Network.
5: Michigan State Police say former Michigan State University and Team USA doctor Larry Nassar was not one of the 20,000 sex offenders removed from the state's sex offender registry because he wasn't on it. MSP spokeswoman Lori Dugavito says Nassar is serving a federal prison sentence housed at FCI Lewisburg in Pennsylvania, and people who aren't incarcerated in Michigan don't have the duty to register as a sex offender in the state. The Eaton County Prosecutor's Office Facebook page indicated that he was among the sex offenders removed after a Michigan Supreme Court ruling that people who committed crimes before July 1st, 2011 don't have to register. That's the latest from the WKZO Newsroom. I'm Michael Arney. More news at WKZO.com.
12: News, I'm Roxanne Evans. The Supreme Court heads into a new term today, taking up a series of high-profile cases.
25: Some of the higher-profile cases on the docket include immigration rights, questions about the limits of executive power of the president, and a big gun rights case involving bans on what critics call assault weapons.
12: Fox's Doug Luzader. All 6 people aboard the medical plane that went down off Nantucket presumed dead. The Coast Guard suspended its 66-hour search after recovering plane debris.
26: The medical flight company Latitude Air Ambulance issuing the following statement, quote, "We must now face the heartbreaking reality that the 4 members of our Latitude team, our patient, and the patient's family escort who were aboard Heartbeat 104 are presumed to have died."
12: Fox's Todd Pyro. 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
13: A beautiful Monday with mostly sunny skies, very similar weather to what we experienced over the weekend. On the cooler side today with highs in the lower to middle 60s. A few areas of frost overnight with a low in the upper 30s. An isolated shower may happen around sunrise on Tuesday. A mix of sun and clouds with highs in the mid to upper 60s. Dry and quiet throughout most of the week ahead. Small rain chances Wednesday and Friday. Temperatures lift into the 70s. Tracking Southwest Michigan's weather, I'm Storm Team 8 meteorologist Scott Larson.
0: Another beautiful fall morning with lots of sunshine, a little bit hazy, but not bad at all. 49 degrees at WKZO. And we hope you've had a trouble-free commute. If you have been on the roads this morning for work or off to school or maybe for errands and the like, but we've had no major problems to report so far. It's still kind of busy in the heart of downtown Kalamazoo. We're seeing some slowdowns and backups in that stretch of Park Street between Michigan Avenue and Kalamazoo Avenue, and then making that right turn onto Kalamazoo Avenue in front of the new events center. That's pretty busy and a little bit backed up right now, so I might want to avoid it if you're in a hurry this morning. But otherwise, we're in pretty good shape. No problems elsewhere around downtown. Battle Creek's looking good. Highway between the two cities, no problems to report on 94, 131. No issues at this time. So that's an update on WKZL weather and traffic.
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0: Monday morning at WKZO, and speaking of numbers, I want to lose at least one of these numbers on the stock market for the opening minutes of trading on this fifth day of October. And that's the Dow Jones Industrial Average, which is down almost 200 points to open the brand new trading week, 50,994 at the moment. But the S&P is up 18 and the NASDAQ is up 149, so they're doing well in those indexes. And the price of oil has been pretty much holding steady around $90 a barrel on the world market so far. We'll update those numbers from Wall Street coming up here on WKZO. I'm Ken Lanfear, and a couple of reminders about upcoming blood drives here in the Kalamazoo area. One is happening today at Cross Community Church of the Nazarene. The address is 5625 Oakland Drive in Portage, and that will run from noon until 6 today. At last check, there were 8 appointments remaining on the schedule for today, and you can grab one of those appointments and get more information at the website, redcrossblood.org. And make a note for a special blood drive coming up tomorrow at St. Andrew Community Church. 3631 Covington in Kalamazoo, right across from the Wings Event Center. That's coming up tomorrow from 10 until 3:45. The donors will get a $15 gift card, and they'll be serving up a lunch for you, too, and to boot, Sloppy Joe's and mac and cheese for lunch for donating at St. Andrew Community Church tomorrow from 10 a.m. till 3:45 p.m. And you can learn more at the RedCrossBlood.org website. Elsewhere on the Health Beat this morning, mental health experts are seeing an increase in the number of people struggling with financial stress and depression tied to online gambling platforms. Liz Ward with Penn State Health Advancement thinks easier access to gambling than ever before has resulted in more people dealing with mental health problems tied to gambling. A study a few months ago by Epic Research shows the number of those being diagnosed with a gambling disorder rose more than 60% since 2018. The biggest increase was among young men. The American Cancer Society is highlighting action that can be taken to lower the risk of women getting cancer during this Breast Cancer Awareness Month. The organization conducted a survey of 33,000 U.S. women and found risk factor awareness is high, but many women are not taking action to lower that risk. The American Cancer Society says most women are aware drinking alcohol raises risk 69%. Also, 91% of women know low activity level raises the risk, but more than one quarter of women don't meet the organization's exercise recommendations. Fall allergy and cold season is upon us. Tell me about it. Health experts say it could be tough sometimes to tell the difference. Sandra Hong is an allergist at the Cleveland Clinic and says if you usually sneeze and have a runny nose and itchy eyes in the fall, it's likely allergies. Hong says a cold means symptoms that usually last a week or two. Hong recommends trying to over-the-counter allergy medicate for allergies and then to see a doctor if that does not produce any results. Well, research is showing that having some walnuts at dinner time could improve your sleep.
2: A small study found that people who ate 40 grams of walnuts with dinner for 8 weeks slept better and were less drowsy during the day. Walnuts contain melatonin, a hormone that regulates sleep, and tryptophan, a chemical the body uses to create melatonin. According to researchers, adding walnuts to your diet regularly can help improve digestion, lower cholesterol levels, balance your mood, and promote healthy aging. I'm Tammy Trujillo.
0: And worldwide life expectancy is almost back to pre-COVID pandemic levels. The World Health Organization is releasing a report on global health estimates, and it shows the average person lived to be 73.3 years in 2023. Life expectancy was 73.4 years just prior to the pandemic in 2019. Non-communicable diseases accounted for about three-quarters of deaths in 2013, much higher, that is, than the 58% in the year 2000. Cardiovascular diseases remain the leading cause of death. Making news on the Health Beat this morning.
3: October is Breast Cancer Awareness Month. The National Breast Cancer Foundation says 1 in 8 women will be diagnosed with that type of cancer in their lifetime. This year alone, that's more than 382,000 women. It's the second most common cancer in American women behind skin cancers. This month is a time to increase awareness and emphasize the importance of early detection and support. First observed in October of 1985, led by the American Cancer Society. The foundation says since the month was first established, breast cancer death rates in the U.S. have dropped by around 44%. I'm Lisa Brady with Fox on Health.
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6: I'm Beth Fisher. A woman and her two daughters are fighting for their lives after they were hit by a train in Ecorse last night. The three were apparently trying to cross the tracks near Ecorse High School in Metro Detroit. In mid-Michigan, a bow hunter was accidentally shot by a stray bullet while he was hunting in a ground blind in Essex Township Saturday evening. The Clinton County Sheriff's Department says the 38-year-old is in critical condition after being shot in the chest from a stray bullet from a nearby property where someone was targeted. Target shooting. Governor Gretchen Whitmer will join the West Michigan Hispanic Chamber of Commerce for the ribbon cutting of their new headquarters, the Hub for Latino Economic and Talent Advancement in Grand Rapids this afternoon. It'll be used for conferences, training programs, and celebrations. And the winner of Art Prize 2026 is Sketch Diet, A Year of Drawing Everything I Ate by Kristen Pennock. The juried winner was Room for Lost Paradise by Robert Horvath. I'm Beth Fisher for the Michigan News Network.
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13: A beautiful Monday with mostly sunny skies. Very similar weather to what we experienced over the weekend. On the cooler side today with highs in the lower to middle 60s. A few areas of frost overnight with a low in the upper 30s. An isolated shower may happen around sunrise on Tuesday. A mix of sun and clouds with highs in the mid to upper 60s. Dry and quiet throughout most of the week ahead. Small rain chances Wednesday and Friday. Temperatures lift into the 70s. Tracking Southwest Michigan's weather, I'm Storm Team Meteorologist Scott Larson.
0: And under sunny skies, 50 degrees at WKZO.com. And we're moving along very well on our area roadways with no reported problems, crashes, or major delays. Although it is a little bit of a slow go in the usual spots in and around the construction activity in downtown Kalamazoo. But that's the latest WKZO weather and traffic information. And in sports, baseball playoffs resume today. It's the American League Division Series taking center stage as the Chicago White Sox visit the Cleveland Guardians. And tonight, the Tampa Bay Rays hosting the New York Yankees. The White Sox and Rays both leading one game to none in their best of five series. In the playoffs yesterday, the Milwaukee Brewers went up 2-0 over the San Diego Padres with a walk-off 4-3 win. And the Atlanta Braves tied their series with the Los Angeles Dodgers at 1-1 with a 3-2 victory. The Detroit Red Wings will host the Ottawa Senators tomorrow night, still looking for that elusive first win of the new season. 0-2 now after falling to the Winnipeg Jets 3-2 at Little Caesars Arena. And the Lions fall to 2-2 on the year as they lose a shootout in Charlotte against the Carolina Panthers. 32-26 was the final. The Lions pack up and head west to Arizona to face the Cardinals this Sunday afternoon here on WKZO. Sports headlines on this Monday morning on WKZO.
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11: There's Goff back to throw on first down. Steps into one. Downfield wants Jamo inside the 30. Makes the grab. Oh, baby! Jameson Williams with the catch.
9: The Lions head to Glendale, Arizona for a date with a Cardinals Sunday. Pregame 3:20 on your home for the Lions. West Michigan's home for the Detroit Lions. Yeah. WKZO.
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0: Monday morning at WKZO, and just a programming note for this upcoming weekend. Speaking of Waddell's Nursery, Florist, and Garden Center, this Saturday morning will be the final edition of Over the Garden Fence with host Andy Waddell for the growing season. Follows the 9 o'clock news here on WKZO, so have your questions and concerns all ready to share with Andy by phone live here on WKZO for his final show of the growing season coming up this Saturday morning here on WKZO. Well, Wall Street is opening mixed to start the brand new week. Investors are monitoring rising Treasury yields and fluctuating oil prices ahead of Wednesday's release of the Federal Reserve's September policy meeting minutes. Markets are coming off a mixed week following a weaker-than-expected jobs report. Here are the numbers in this first half hour of today's trading session. The Dow is off 273 points right now, 50,908. S&P 500 is up 12. NASDAQ up 158 to open trading on this Monday morning. Well, the holidays are getting closer and closer, and the U.S. Postal Service's holiday shopping price increases are taking effect this week.
26: The U.S. Postal Service says the temporary holiday shipping price hikes will affect Priority Mail, Priority Mail Express, Ground Advantage, and Parcel Select shipments, noting most customers will experience single-digit to low double-digit percentage increases, with the steepest impacts likely relating to heavier packages traveling farther distances during the busy season. The rate changes will remain in place until January 17th. The agency says the short-term increases are intended to offset higher handling and operational costs during peak shipping demand. Kristen Goodwin, Fox News.
0: Well, it's been 15 years since Apple founder and all-around avatar for stylish tech, Steve Jobs, died following complications with cancer.
27: The story is that Steve Jobs thought the name Apple was fun and not intimidating, and that was necessary to sell personal computers to people in the 1980s at a time when people found them to be scary, difficult, and utilitarian. Jobs insisted technology needed to be approachable and usable and even become something one showed off if they owned. After being ousted, his return to Apple came at a time when the world began embracing the internet and mobile devices, streamable media, and a desire to use tech to better their lives away from work or school. Eben Brown, Fox News.
0: Again, the Dow is down 273 points in this opening half hour of today's trading session. The S&P and NASDAQ are on the plus side, and that's the latest from the business desk on WKZO.
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19: 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Just go to the accessibility menu and look for Assistive Access. 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
21: Leaders testify. Roxanne Evans, Fox News. AI tech giants and a former Anthropic researcher are testifying before the New York City Council on AI. This as President Trump announced a new superintelligence force. Fox's Alexandria Huff.
22: This task force was announced on Truth Social yesterday, and the aim of it is to coordinate the consumer engagement with the superintelligence companies. Now, tapped to lead this will be Director of National Intelligence Jay Clayton. He's going to report, this entire task force is going to report directly to the president and chief of staff Susie Wiles. Also among those serving on the team, you have FTC chairman Andrew Ferguson, the Department of War's chief technology officer Emil Michael, and director of the Office of Personnel Management Scott Cooper. Now, while in Ohio, President Trump was also speaking to staying ahead of China and why that makes data centers necessary. And today, tech leaders from Google, OpenAI, Meta are among those testifying in front of New York City Council for an AI safety hearing today. The council is considering a package of bills to regulate AI.
21: And since President Trump was speaking about staying ahead of China and why that makes data centers necessary, there has been a lot of pushback against data centers in residential neighborhoods over the cost and environmental concerns. The new Supreme Court starts today with some major cases on the docket. Fox's Doug Luzader.
23: We're looking at a lineup of cases here that are going to touch off some heated arguments. Some of the higher profile cases on the docket include immigration rights, questions about the limits of executive power, power of the president, and a big gun rights case involving bans on what critics call assault weapons. Another hot-button issue is climate change, as the city of Boulder, Colorado, has sued oil companies over damages it says were caused by climate change. The court will decide whether those lawsuits can move forward under state law. And the new term will also feature more disputes over the power of the executive branch.
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2: President Trump defending taxpayer-funded ads, touting his record ahead of the midterms. Fox's Jared Halperin.
6: The ads have drawn bipartisan backlash, but the president says they are not a political endorsement, even though they touch on key issues for Republican voters.
7: When I'm talking about making America great, making our country great, that's a countrywide ad. That's an ad for the spirit of our country.
6: The ads have cost about $2.5 million so far, a total of $20 million has been allocated from the Homeland Security budget. Democrats on Capitol Hill are now calling for an investigation and say they will hold hearings if they retake Congress in November. Some suggesting the ads could violate campaign finance law. And a growing number of Republicans are saying the money should be spent on border security, not public service announcements.
2: New details about the Fly Dubai co-pilot in that mid-flight attack last week. Fox's Trey Yingst in Tel Aviv.
8: AP named Hammam al-Hammami as the suspect. Al-Hammami reportedly used an axe in the attack that may have already been in the cockpit. The Omani national had been banned from flying in Oman due to his extremist views. Questions remain about the vetting process that allowed him to be hired by Fly Dubai and co-pilot a flight to Israel. At this point, no additional links have been disclosed to foreign governments, including Iran, despite President Trump discussing possible ties. Here in Israel, the captain of the flight, who avoided disaster, helping to save the lives of more than 170 people, is being hailed as a hero. This week will mark the 3-year anniversary of the October 7th terrorist attack, and so there are mixed emotions here in Israel amid a lot of relief following that failed attempted hijacking.
2: And the Coast Guard suspending the search off Nantucket for the 6 people aboard the missing medical plane. All are presumed to be dead after the crew located and confirmed the plane's debris field. I'm Roxanne Evans, and this is Fox News.
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13: Kalamazoo broadcasting icon Lori Moore has died at the age of 67 from bone cancer. Moore's career started in 1981 doing news part-time at WKMI after she graduated from Hope College that spring. She soon became full-time there for several years before joining WKZO in the early 1990s. She retired from radio in 2013 after hosting the morning show on WKZO for nearly 2 decades. She then started the Lori Moore Show on WWMT that aired from 2014 to 2017. She was known for her annual cookbooks at WKZO, including A Holiday Dish to Pass. She distributed those at WKZO events for 11 years. She also coached forensics at Portage Northern High School for more than a decade and was well known for work in theater, starring in several productions at the Kalamazoo Civic Theater, Farmers Alley Theater, and Barn Theater. She died at Bronson Methodist Hospital Saturday. Michael Arney, WKZO News.
28: A beautiful Monday with mostly sunny skies, very similar weather to what we experienced over the weekend. On the cooler side today with highs in the lower to middle 60s. A few areas of frost overnight with a low in the upper 30s. An isolated shower may happen around sunrise on Tuesday. A mix of sun and clouds with highs in the mid to upper 60s. Dry and quiet throughout most of the week ahead. Small rain chances Wednesday and Friday. Temperatures lift into the 70s. Tracking Southwest Michigan's weather, I'm Storm Team 8 meteorologist Scott Larson.
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0: 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Here's Michigan's Michael Patrick Shields.
2: Try not. Do. 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
5: Good morning, world.
6: Thank you, Mr. DeVos. We appreciate that, and we agree with you. We can do it. We can do it. Let's do it! Isn't that the saying people are going with now? It's Michael Patrick Shields through the AT&T microphones, and there was a mysterious tipster that sent a message into the Maureen Callahan Show. She's the very, very famous author and gossip writer who has a podcast now on video and audio, and it's called The Nerve because it's very nervy. And I wonder who it was. Who could it possibly have been who stays in touch with Maureen Callahan and tipped her off about Michigan's Madonna?
7: Hello, troublemaker. Always great to hear from you. Dear Maureen, anonymously, por favor. This is also a troublemaker who writes frequently and is a member of the media. I will keep it very vague. I have it as fact. Madonna, because we were talking about on the Tuesday Nerve, Seth Rogen strutting out on stage during the VMAs, during Madonna's bomb, a disaster of a performance. And standing next to her like, I'm cool. I'm really cool. Seth Rogen is many things. He's not among them. Okay, there's a reason why he was rolling around with James Franco low those many years. So in Seth's eyes, just my opinion, Seth found James Franco the cool, good-looking, like James Dean wannabe, like that guy was cool. And Seth was like the goofball stoner along, you know. So now Seth is like, I think probably on a GLP-1. And he comes out smoking his weed and he's like this with Madonna. And then he walks off. That was like the whole bit. He walks on, he poses, and he walks off. That was the whole bit. I'm cool now. I'm cool now. So anyway, this troublemaker writes that in explaining why Seth Rogen would show up on that disaster, that Madonna has shot scenes for the upcoming season of Seth Rogen's Apple TV series, The Studio, which I find widely overpraised. This troublemaker says she spent 2 days filming on the Lido in Venice, where the studio recreated the Venice Film Festival, and that she was at the Excelsior Hotel. At the Aman Hotel. That makes much more sense. The Aman Hotel, which just opened in New York City, which is the only reason I know about it. Madonna was lodged in a 28,000 euro per night suite. I don't know where the 15-person entourage, I am told, was around her at all times stayed. 15-person entourage.
6: Now, what media person would you know who would have interest in Madonna from Michigan, who also has a lot of interest in Venice, that would possibly tip her off about that? Have anyone in mind? And interesting, she used the word entourage, so did the troublemaker who wrote that in, because the TV show Entourage was largely based on Ari Gold, the maniacal agent played by Jeremy Piven, who in the show attended the University of Michigan. And right now, that character we know was based on Ari Emanuel, the actual agent. There is a real Ari Gold. He's Ari Emanuel. And Ari Emanuel has a book out right now that's a lot of fun to read, ladies and gentlemen. It's called Roll the Calls. Just came out. I've been reading it, and he's been promoting it. And he talks in this interview, Ari Emanuel, about success.
8: What is the secret to your success?
5: when you don't want to do something, just making sure that you do it. And that goes to consistency, but also, you know, just this will to kind of like fight the voice in your head and get things done. I'll tell my office to call somebody and they say, yeah, left word. And I said, what in the conversation did I say leave word? I said, get that person on the phone. You have to be agency for yourself.
8: What do you make of the idea that Gen Z doesn't like phone calls?
5: Oh, it just drives me crazy. And I tell my assistants, like, you know, call, what, and then they'll send a text. And I'm like, didn't I tell you to call? I think I told you to call them. And that's their definition of a phone call. I just can't handle it. But that's okay. I'm getting over it.
6: Yeah, somebody we know on this microphone hates to make phone calls, too.

0: Will you endorse Abdul al-Sayed? Do you support him, given that position?
1: We have massive disagreements. I support the Democratic Party. I support the Democratic candidate. I'll be going to Michigan again. I've been there repeatedly to help the gubernatorial candidate. I support the Democratic Party position because it happens to come up, as Supreme Court Justice Alito said, he's thinking about retiring. And I'm not playing around anymore with what they did under President Obama on the Supreme Court, or what this Supreme Court did, giving President Trump a get out of jail card as it relates to all the corruption, which is why you're seeing this.
0: But just to be clear,
1: the Supreme Court, I just said it.
0: Do you support Abdul al-Sayed?
1: My support's not important. I said yes. My support's not important. It's the Michigan voters' support that's important.
2: All right. Let's go back to Mr. DeVos. Let's be positive. Let's do it. And here's a little help to get us started.
3: Oh, you are so back. You are so back. How could you forget? I'm sorry. Do you know who you are? Do you know what you've overcome? Do you know all of the things that you've had to go through to get to this point? You are strong, smart, kind, ambitious, and you're going for it. You are building the life of your dreams. And it's okay. You might have had a little bit of a flop. You might have had a little bit of a lull. Think about any successful person, any kind of a hero. They're not just always on the upward trajectory, okay? They're going up, they're going down, they're going up. But so long as you're consistently on the up, you're gonna get every single thing you could ever want. I'm here to tell you, if you've had a moment of weakness, you've had a moment where you feel like a loser or you feel like you haven't actually accomplished anything, the fact that you're watching this and the fact that you are still here and you're still going for the big dream, the big goals, tells me everything I need to know. So pick yourself up, get off your phone after this video, keep building that business, keep building that dream life. You got this. I love you.
2: 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And what will be a lovely day, because you will make it a lovely day.

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0: 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Well, I don't know how far this Detroit Lions team is going to be going and if we have to worry about the playoffs or not. They lost yesterday in front of Ann Arbor's Mike Tirico on Sunday Night Football. Probably the best production of the entire week when it comes to football in my mind. But anyway, that's with, of course, apologies to Jim Nantz, our friend. But they lost yesterday, and so now they are 2-2. And I started musing a little bit. If Dan Campbell had gone for field goals in that NFC Championship game against the 49ers when they had the lead, they were one half from going to the Super Bowl. And then sort of after that, we're never quite the same. They could have had a 17-point halftime lead. Or even more. So water under the bridge, I guess. But I hope that's not all there is, and I hope that isn't it. It is it for Mike Tirico. Tony Romo. Mike Tirico is going to be, he works every show there is to show. But Tony Romo apparently has decided to leave CBS, depending who you believe. He had an issue in Wisconsin with driving under the influence, and so he used to be Jim Nance's partner. He was, of course, the great Cowboy quarterback, and there will be no more Tony Romo. Now, I'm sure he will surface somewhere else. I think he was being paid something like $17 million a game. Some people said they didn't like his performance anymore. He was very appealing at the start. Let us remember some of Tony Romo's most enjoyable moments of NFL broadcasting.
1: Oh. Right there, you got three. You talked about it. This is the best tackling team. They don't miss tackles.
2: She was wearing the Cowboys cheerleading outfit.
3: Yeah.
2: You saw that coming, didn't you?
3: I said,
2: I think she's going to go with a little cheerleading outfit tonight. And I was like, wow, that's pretty good.
4: What do you think we're going to see?
2: I mean, she looks amazing, right?
4: You never know what's going to happen here.
2: Who doesn't like Dolly Parton?
4: No, she's absolutely an American treasure. That's for sure.
5: That's a catch.
6: Everything was covered. It really was. And he has to get around.
0: Tony Romo also one time described when a cat ran on the field, and he was very creative. It sounded like this.
7: There's a cat on the field, Jim.
8: It's Halloween season. Incomplete. Hold on. That's what I want to see.
7: Look at this, Jim. This is like how you ran in high school. Look
8: exactly
7: at that. Perfect form, extension. I mean, and doesn't even get phased that there's people around. Just look at the change of direction. Does he get both feet in right here at the end, Jim?
8: Well, he turns
7: it
8: uphill.
7: That's way too much fun at this point. I feel like we're just like in that tired mode where you're delirious and you're laughing at silly things.
0: Sometimes he was a silly thing, but you know what? We can use silly things sometimes. Doesn't have to be so serious, as they said in Batman. Well, it's very serious for the Spartans and Wolverines. They are a bust, it seems. And this is what you get when you start paying players. People are going to be hypercritical, and it isn't going to be college football anymore. You know, losing was part of the gig. You know, that's how you learn. No, not now. Not when everybody's being paid, and there's so much money at stake, and it's just minor league football is all it really is. So what do we do now? What do we do now with the Wolverines and Spartans, I ask? How do you feel about that? Ready to blame the coaches? Ready to blame the quarterback? The people out front? What do we do? By the way, Tony Cuthbert, that Formula One race this weekend,
9: yeah,
0: the Bahrain Grand Prix that was actually in Malaysia because they didn't have it in Bahrain.
9: Put all that together.
0: So I did, and I stayed up until midnight Pacific time to watch the race. And there was a two-hour rain delay.
9: Mm-hmm, mm-hmm.
0: I mean, they had the national anthem and everything, and they had all the cars out there, and then, nope, big rain delay.
9: I felt bad for the band. They were out there doing that national anthem in the pouring rain, and it was obvious no race was going to take place.
0: And so the lucky thing is the Sky Sports broadcasters are so good that they can make a rain delay entertaining. And it was really cool because this fella, Croft is his last name, and they call him Crofty.
9: Yeah, he's your main play-by-play guy, if you want to use American terms, I guess.
0: But before it starts, they send him with a wireless microphone down, like, into where all the cars are getting ready to go.
9: Mm-hmm.
0: And he was like, oh, he was like, keeping it real. He's like, you know, I really shouldn't be talking to these people because they're very serious now with the rain and the situation. I really don't belong here. You know, like, it was pretty cool. But they all treat him with respect, and they seem to all like the broadcasters. So it's almost like a collaboration. Even though it's so much money at stake and it's so serious and so forth. So I found that interesting, and I watched all the way till they had a start, but then they did a practice round or a formation lap, I guess.
9: Yeah, it was actually what caused a lot of this delay was a computer glitch in the cars. I mean, that's the drivers are very angry about all of this situation because it took a computer nerd to come in there and fix the cars, basically. Nothing to do with anything else except the computer and the battery.
0: So then I had money on Lewis Hamilton because he had the second spot after quali, I understand they call it now, qualifying, and he went immediately backwards, like all the way to 10th. And then I'm trying to stay awake in the middle of the night watching this thing, and come to find out he finished third. So I did win a show bet on him, and he made the podium. I guess I don't know how this all happened, but it was a sloshy, messy, weird situation there. And in the middle of all that, you know, the guy who ends up winning is the guy who had the first spot after qualifying anyway.
9: Max Verstappen.
0: Superstar. And I also found out they are not going to have the race in December in Imola in Italy. They're going ahead with Abu Dhabi and going ahead with Qatar.
9: I wish them luck on that.
0: No trip to Italy for MPS. We will be at the Las Vegas Grand Prix, though, and we'll see you there.
3: A sport.
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14: Isn't that strange how politics has gotten into such personalities? So once you start piping in and getting involved in politics, it almost kind of taints your whole business. It makes me wonder why people in business really get terribly involved in this kind of stuff, because it feels like it alienates right off the top half of your potential customers. It doesn't make any sense to me.
0: To our dear friend Jonathan Allbrand, who passed away at a very young age, beautiful man who was a photographer, and he was with the Coast Guard Auxiliary, and he was Vice Commodore of the Lansing Sailing Club, and his family had a beautiful funeral for him on the lake there. And Carolyn contacted me, his wife, and wanted to send me something. She said, Jonathan wanted you to have something. Can I mail it to you? I said, well, of course. So it came in the mail, and I can't believe he was even thinking of me at the time of his passing. But I opened him right now on the air. I haven't looked at it yet because I'm curious to see what it is. Dear Michael Patrick, thank you for sharing your thoughts at John's memorial. Enclosed is a watch Jonathan received from his great uncle Joseph Sears. When we were going through some of his things this past winter, he saw it again and immediately said, you should have it. I appreciate you being able to send it on to me. Joe had an interesting past. Besides working in Washington, D.C. during the Second World War, he was also the son of Eugene Sears, better known as Lewis Danton, a renowned, even to this day, literary figure of Quebec. Keep well and enjoy your adventures, Carolyn. Oh, this is really something, and it's packaged in here. This is a piece of history, and it has to do with literature, and the fact that he and his family would even think that I'm worthy of having something. Oh, now I see why. George Bush for president. It's a watch with George Bush's face on it in 1992 and an American flag behind his head. Oh, and it looks like it's in perfect condition. What a beautiful thing. I will post a picture of this on our Facebook page, Michigan's Big Show, and on my social media, too. And thank you so much to Carolyn and Jonathan Albrand and your beautiful family for such a sweet memory at such a time. Amen. And God bless you, Jonathan. You will be heard on this program as long as I'm hosting it with your voice and your admonition that we sail safely.
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12: The Kalamazoo City Commission is going to start allowing public comments to be called in for the first time since the end of the COVID-19 pandemic, but it's just during public comment on their regular agenda. Speakers need to say their name and whether or not they live in the city of Kalamazoo. They also need to mute their TV, computer, or live streams before speaking to prevent any confusion due to the delay and because it could cause feedback. Number to call is 888-382-9556. Kalamazoo residents are growing more concerned about an increase in gun violence. Two men were shot Saturday in separate shootings in the city. The first just after midnight near Portage Street and Washington Avenue. The second just before 8 p.m. in the area of Rani and South Park Streets. Their shootings following the deaths of two women last week. Two men have been arrested for those murders. Michael Arney, WKZO News.
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15: I'm Beth Fisher. Michigan Attorney General Dana Nessel has joined a coalition of 26 states, counties, and cities in filing a lawsuit against the National Highway Traffic Safety Administration, challenging its final rule weakening corporate average fuel economy standards for new passenger cars and light trucks. In the lawsuit filed in the U.S. Court of Appeals for the First Circuit, the coalition alleges that NHTSA's new rule is contrary to law. In mid-Michigan, a bow hunter was accidentally shot by a stray bullet while he was hunting in a ground blind in Essex Township Saturday evening. The Clinton County Sheriff's Department says the 38-year-old's in critical condition after being shot in the chest. A 20-year-old Coopersville man has died in a single-vehicle crash in Talmadge Township. The Ottawa County Sheriff's Office says the crash occurred Sunday morning after the driver failed to navigate a curve, causing him to hit a tree. I'm Beth Fisher for the Michigan News Network.
16: Talking about guns with others might not always feel comfortable, but it could save a life. Here's a way to start a conversation. Your family is going over to your neighbor's home for dinner for the first time. How would you ask if there are any unlocked guns in the home?
17: Hey!
18: Hey, we're so excited for tonight. Before we come over, may I ask a few questions?
17: Yeah, of course.
18: Do you have any pets?
17: Yes, we have a dog.
18: Great. Do you have a pool outside?
17: Nope, just a big old backyard.
18: Nice. 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
19: A beautiful Monday with mostly sunny skies, very similar weather to what we experienced over the weekend. On the cooler side today with highs in the lower to middle 60s. A few areas of frost overnight with a low in the upper 30s. An isolated shower may happen around sunrise on Tuesday. A mix of sun and clouds with highs in the mid to upper 60s. Dry and quiet throughout most of the week ahead. Small rain chances Wednesday and Friday. Temperatures lift into the 70s. Tracking Southwest Michigan's weather, I'm Storm Team 8 meteorologist Scott Larson.
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0: David Hall is the founder and CEO at Hall Financial.
20: Inflation has cooled off just a little bit. The jobs market has cooled off just a little bit. So it's going to be really interesting to see what happens this month and see what the Fed does on October 28th with rates. But for now, I think that we're near the top of the market in terms of interest rates, but it's also an opportunity for buyers.
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0: Louisiana Republican Senator John Kennedy says he's considering running for president. And as I say on this show, it's pennies from heaven, folks, because if he were to run for president, we've had plenty to talk about, plenty to laugh about, and plenty to enjoy. He's, needless to say, very colorful. I don't know if he can be the front of the show, but he's a pretty good, you know, comic relief. Eric Nesbitt is the Senate Republican leader from Michigan. Porter Township is where he's from. He was candidate for governor, and he's on our radio stage, our AT&T line right now. What would you think of that kind of move if he decided to run for president?
1: I'll tell you one thing. Senator Kennedy is quite entertaining, and he knows how to deal with the media pretty well, and that guy is so quotable. So I think you guys would love seeing him, especially all those radio hosts in Iowa and New Hampshire and hopefully Michigan.
0: Pennies from heaven, it would be. And imagine if Kamala Harris decides to run, too. I mean, the 3 hours would fill themselves every day. You barely would have to show up.
1: Yeah, but I think the joke, you know, her jokes aren't purposeful, whereas I think Kennedy's are. So
0: that's a fair assessment, I would say. Maybe either of them would come on the program, though. The candidates these days, we find anyway, are a bit elusive, and that they're not exactly as accessible as you always were in your campaign and some of the others. John James, for instance, and Jocelyn Benson play it pretty close to the vest. I wonder why.
1: Well, it's a lot of folks are consultant driven, and I've never been that way. Where, you know, I think you see consultants always wanting to take over the campaigns, and people want people that are real. Just as a heads up, my kiddos are all getting up, and my wife is being daddy all day today because my wife's at a conference. So if I get distracted a little bit during the interview, I have a good reason.
0: Well, that's what made you real. You know, like everything else, sometimes you watch these videos that they put out on social media. You don't even know if that's real or artificial intelligence or how it was recorded. And so, I don't know. It's a strange time when it's all a bit different, and people try to control their messaging so tightly that maybe they get smothered a little bit. And there are people right now, you know, that's another thing. October used to be interesting. You know, you could have the so-called October surprise. There were usually debates. Now, a fair number of listening people to this program have already voted.
1: Yeah, and this is what I'm calling on folks, is that you know, ballots were sent out for early voting about a week and a half, about 2 weeks ago or so. We're 4 weeks away from Election Day now. And those that have decided on how they're going to vote, I'm going to encourage them to get them turned in, get those ballots turned in. One of the things with Republicans is I've seen we can't compete under a separate set of rules from those being used. And in Michigan, you're allowed to vote early, being absentee 40 days before the election. And then we have the new early in-person voting that's 10 days out before the election. And I just challenge my fellow Republicans that even if you vote all the time, I wouldn't wait till Election Day to pull it. Even we found that even folks that have, you know, voted in four of the last four elections, there's always that 5% that just don't make it to the polls, whether life happens with family or weather or something else. And so instead of taking that chance, I think we got to make sure that our folks are voting by mail or in person. The question is whether Republicans would take advantage of every lawful opportunity to vote or surrender that advantage to the Democrats. And that's why I recently wrote an editorial on saying that Republicans must bank the vote early, and then also went on Election Day. And something I found with the Republican base these days, there are a lot of folks with young families. They're each working a job and having, you know, 2-3 kids. You know, life does happen. And so the last two cycles, I've made it a point to do a little day date with my wife and take her to the early voting place, and the both of us go ahead and vote early. And as I I tell people no serious business executive would postpone every critical transaction until the final hours or deadline, really, because that's how it's done in the past. We need to adapt and make sure that folks get out there and vote early. This year's election is just too important with like socialists like Abdul al-Sayed at the top of the ticket, where we can elect a real common sense Republican like Mike Rogers, or the difference between John James, who will take Michigan and turn us into a top 10 state instead of where we've been in education and unemployment and incomes, that we're in bottom 10 state right now.
0: Do you think there's too much focus on polling, too, good morning. People have seen the numbers and they say, oh, well, my guy's losing by 10. They don't need me.
1: Yeah, I mean, I think polling, I hate to say this because, all the candidates use it at some point or another. But I think we've seen over the last 10 years that polling seems to need a big rehab, or polling's actually just dead. I mean, I was looking at 2 weeks ago, there was a poll on a national race. One had Canada down by 12, another one had it down by 3, and then a week later, the same candidate was within the 1-point margin. And it's one of those things where you got to trust the voters to make the decisions, and some of these polls, I don't know where they come from, whether they're purposely misleading or whether they're, folks that think they're doing a good poll and they're just not done. But this is why I would tell voters that the importance of you actually showing up and making your voice heard instead of having the media drive those points.
0: Yeah, even the president pointed that out the other day. He said that polling has become like the fake news media, and that you don't know what to trust or what sort of questions were asked, or were the results skewed to go a certain way, and it puts people off. It has a lot to do with fundraising, I think, as well, too, and it just is tricky who we trust anymore. And what happens next for you?
1: Well, I think, we're running. I'm helping state Senate Republicans raise money. Quarterback, I'm trying, we're working to win back the majority as we look at around the state. We have folks like Kim Cole over in the Muskegon, Ludington area, that district running. We're helping Mark Huizenga work to win his reelection, a good common sense Republican that's working to bring down costs in West Michigan. Folks like Mike Weber over in Troy and Sterling Heights and Rochester area that's helping folks with mental health and making sure that's more accessible. And then we have two great pickup opportunities, Ryan Berman in Oakland County. Ryan is a law enforcement officer, former prosecutor, somebody that gets it and is going to bring those talents to the state Senate. And then John Goldwater over in the Grosse Pointe, Algonac, Macomb County area that's running in a seat that the left-wing Democrat, Kevin Hertel, just continues to vote party line.
0: There you have Eric Nesbitt's recommendations and a little chime in from his family this morning, the state senator.
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0: 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Take it from me, I did it myself. David Hall is on our radio stage, our AT&T line, right this very moment when at Halloween, some of these houses seem like they're haunted because mortgage rates have hit the highest point since 2023. So what do we do with that, sir?
1: Yeah, good morning, MPS. And it's certainly an interesting time right now. And you know, I think that for potential buyers out there, for people that are looking to buy a home, you have an opportunity now to get the home a little bit cheaper than you did a few months back, or get the seller to give you a lot of concessions, meaning maybe some money back at closing, paying down your closing costs for you, paying down your interest rate for you. So right now, we are in kind of a unique situation. A lot of buyers have been frustrated over the last 5 years because we've mainly been in a seller's market. That's now switched because of interest rates. Yes, the rate is higher, but if you do the math, a lot of times the discount you can get on the house would make it more advantageous for you now than if rates were low and you were competing with a bunch of buyers to go ahead and outbid other people on the home. So certainly not for the faint of heart, and you have to be ready for a little bit of a higher payment because of the rate. But there are concessions you can get back as a buyer right now. And I love this time in the state of Michigan to purchase a home. Families have settled back in. School has started. And sellers know right now that buyers are at a premium, and so they're going to negotiate with you. It's really important to have a great real estate agent.
0: So people are afraid to make a move now to sell because then they have to buy back in. So do things get stagnant?
1: Yeah, I mean, there's no doubt there's been a slowdown in the market. But again, like, the opportunity right now for someone who's looking to buy, especially a renter, is very high. Now, if you want to list your home right now, I would also say this. If your house is move-in ready, staged properly, those houses are still going fast off the market. The ones that are sitting need work. Maybe they've got some improvements that need to be made. People are going to have to put money into them. That's always going to make folks more hesitant. It's more important than ever if you're selling your home to get it staged properly, to have it looking move-in ready when folks walk through it today, because buyers are at more of a premium.
0: Do we presume that this will be the ceiling for a long time? Or could rates go up?
1: It's a really interesting question. I think that a lot of folks thought that the ceiling was, you know, a couple of months ago, and we've gone up from there. So much is dependent on probably three big things. The war in Iran is huge. As at some point, as that ends, that is going to calm the environment down. Number two, inflation. Number three, jobs. Now, we saw a soft jobs report on Friday and a revision that we thought would help the market, but bonds have just been, they've stayed stubbornly high. So we have not seen that yet. The next Fed meeting is the end of October. Right now, I'd say it's about 50-50 in terms of if they're going to raise or not, which leads to the question of what other economic data are we going to see between now and then. Inflation has cooled off just a little bit. The jobs market has cooled off just a little bit. So it's going to be really interesting to see what happens this month and see what the Fed does on October 28th with rates. But for now, I think that we're near the top of the market in terms of interest rates, but it's also an opportunity for buyers.
0: Can you put it into a bit of perspective? You know, like, it's not exactly the sky is falling. How much does the payment go up when the interest rate popped up like it did?
1: Yeah, I think that that's important. So, like, let's just take a $250,000 mortgage, and let's say where have rates been over the last 12 months? The payment is roughly $100 higher. It's about $100 higher than when we were at the low point over the last 12 months in terms of interest rates. So it's nothing to sneeze at, but again, it's not the end of the world. The sky is not falling. I mean, we have seen 7% interest rates plenty of times in history. I think that, you know, for a lot of us over the last 25 years, there have been a few points where rates have been at 4, 5, 6, where we've had some really amazing times. We even had 2020, which was obviously once in a lifetime kind of a situation. But in general terms, we are at the higher point, but we're not at 9, 10, 11%, which, you know, is historically high. 7%, your opportunity to buy your rate down in the sixes. I think people have just gotten used to and a little spoiled with low rates. So, no, we are not in any kind of a position where I would consider this to be like a very high interest rate market. It just is compared to what we've been used to with recency bias.
0: Thank you very much for taking the call this morning, and we will definitely keep in touch at 866-CALL-HALL or callhallfirst.com, and it might be time to make that move and get that home you were always dreaming about. Perspective, and the fact that David always has his eye on the news, always has his eye on the market, and can get you to the goal that you're seeking, whether it's a new home or a refinance or access to the equity that's built up in your home. Thank you, sir.
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0: In golf this weekend, the Alfred Dunhill Links Championship took place at the Old Course at St. Andrews, and it's really fun because they have celebrities there, and Padraig Harrington was there, for what it's worth, the great Irish player. But the celebrities included Bill Murray, Piers Morgan, Andy Garcia, Huey Lewis, and others, playing at the birthplace of golf. Chris Felinas, our old friend from Central Florida, the Irishman, was there, and he will be ringing in when he touches ground tomorrow. His daughter is working at the Dunvegan, and anybody who's ever played the Old Course has most assuredly stopped at the Dunvegan when they stepped off the 18th green for a pint. And she's there attending school at St. Andrews University. So golf shrinks the world, and Tony Cuthbert has the rest of the sports.
1: Boy, were we really waiting all day for Sunday night? Not so fast, my friend. How about the Lions losing to the Carolina Panthers 32-26? The defense, just not there, MPS, sadly. Jared Goff, 412 yards, a touchdown in defeat. He's yet to throw an interception this season, so the offense is playing well enough, except for when, you know, the game ended on a fourth down and they could move nowhere. Detroit 2-2 on the season, and they're going to visit the Arizona Cardinals upcoming on Sunday. We had some other games of note yesterday. The Patriots beat the Bills 29-26, the Rams over the Eagles 24-20, and the Chiefs just got past the Raiders 30-27. We wrap it all up tonight on Monday Night Football, the Saints and the Falcons from the Big Easy. The NLDS continued with a pair of games on Sunday. The Brewers, thrilling victory, walking off the Padres 4-3 in Game 2. Milwaukee leads that series 2-0, and they will visit San Diego for Game 3 on Tuesday. And then the nightcap, the Braves even their series at 1 game apiece, beating the Dodgers 3-2. Atlanta will host Los Angeles Game 3 on Tuesday, 2 games.
0: Charlie Steiner had a pretty good line yesterday. He said that was supposed to be a breaking ball, and all it broke was hearts.
2: Man, I like it.
1: It's so good to have him back on the mic. The White Sox visit the Guardians today. Also, the Rays host the Yankees. Chicago and Tampa Bay are both leading those series 1-0. The Red Wings still winless on the season. They fell to the Winnipeg Jets in downtown Detroit 3-2 yesterday. Yeah, they are the worst team in the NHL. Be careful watching them. That's brought to you by Dean Transportation.
0: Speaking of hearts, Lewis Hamilton is still dating Kim Kardashian. He drives for Ferrari, and, well, she likes athletes. My name's Michael Patrick Shields. Let's keep talking.
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6: Tragedy in the Atlantic. Gianna Gelosi, Fox News. Everyone on board a medical plane carrying 6 people from Bermuda to Boston now presumed dead after the plane vanished over the water Saturday morning.
7: The medical flight company Latitude Air Ambulance issuing the following statement, quote, "We must now face the heartbreaking reality that the 4 members of our Latitude team, our patient, and the patient's family escort who were aboard Heartbeat 104 are presumed to have died." All this comes after the Coast Guard suspended its search off Nantucket yesterday for the 6 people on board after the aircraft lost contact with air traffic control. They write the following, quote, "Saturday, as of sunset, after 66 cumulative hours of continuous searching by the Coast Guard and partner agencies, we express our deepest condolences to the families and loved ones."
6: That is Fox's Todd Pyro. The U.S. Air Force pulling its bombers from a key British air base in response to a suspected Iranian terror plot. Fox's Jonathan Hunt.
7: This is a highly unusual move to redeploy these kind of military assets urgently and from a base thousands of miles from the war zone where they fly their missions. But around a dozen B-1 bombers flew out of the U.K. in the last few days, some of them only having arrived there in the past week, a fact that underscores the urgency with which this removal decision was made. Now, the move follows the arrests last week of six men allegedly involved in a plan to attack RAF Fairford. Details of the alleged plot are still unclear, given that no explosives or other weapons were apparently found in the vans, and all of the men have since been released on bail.
6: And the U.S. is monitoring a suspected fatal plague case in Russia. The State Department aware of the reports of a death and are closely watching, along with the CDC and other agencies. Secretary of State Marco Rubio says they're keeping an eye on it and doesn't think it's cause for alarm. 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
6: It's 1 month until the midterms. President Trump hitting the campaign trail, going to be in Nebraska tonight.
10: President Trump plans to be in Grand Island, Nebraska today to campaign for Senator Pete Ricketts and other Republicans on the ballot next month. While recent voter surveys show the potential for Democratic gains in the House and Senate, the president said Saturday at a rally in Ohio that the polls don't have the full picture.
11: They don't account for one thing. They don't account for the fact that Trump is out campaigning. They never thought this was going to happen.
10: The president was in Ohio over the weekend campaigning for Senator John Husted's reelection in a crucial race that could affect the Senate majority. Gernal Scott, Fox News.
6: President Trump announcing a new super intelligence force to coordinate the federal government's AI efforts. Fox's Douglas Ader tells us who's leading the group.
12: The director of national intelligence, Jay Clayton, to lead a new government task force on AI. The president is calling it the super intelligence force and says it will coordinate the effort of the federal government to ensure that America continues to lead the world in super intelligence. Democratic Senator Mark Warner weighing in on the appointment of Clayton to lead the task force, saying that AI is, quote, one of the defining national security challenges of our time, and I welcome the administration recognizing that this technology requires serious, sustained attention at the highest levels of government. But creating a new title is not a substitute for having a coherent strategy.
6: And that's Fox's Douglas Ader. Former House Speaker Dennis Hassert has died. Hassert represented Illinois for 2 decades in Congress and was jailed for violating banking laws related to his concealment of hush money payments he made to cover up his sexual abuse of teen boys when he was a high school wrestling coach. He was both the longest serving Republican House Speaker and the highest ranking elected U.S. official to serve a prison sentence. Hassert was 84 years old. I'm Gianna Gelosi. This is Fox.
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13: Townsend County Board getting ready to set their spending plan for the next year. They're going to hold a public hearing on their $353 million spending plan Tuesday evening and set a final vote on the budget for their next meeting in 2 weeks. The county will have substantially less money to spend next year, and it's partly due to the end of funding from the American Rescue Plan Act, approved by Congress, to cover losses from the COVID-19 pandemic. They're also seeing a loss in other revenue, but for the first time, they're going to see an increase in the newly approved child care millage. Interim County Administrator Terrell Cole says the proposed budget with updates can be viewed on the county's website under the transparency heading at calcounty.gov. We have a link to that at wkzo.com. Hard copy is also available at the county clerk's office. Meeting begins at 6:30 p.m. at the County Administration Building on Kalamazoo Avenue. Michael Arney, WKZO News.
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17: It's so good to see you. 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
0: Those are the two candidates running for United States Senate, former Congressman Mike Rogers and Dr. Abdul Al-Sayed, both of whom have appeared on this program. And, yeah, I'm running a deal. My deal is a complimentary radio program that doesn't take itself seriously, but takes the work seriously. And in medias tot virtus, the truth is in the middle here, as politics is our family business, and we try to leave out the boring parts. In a more serious bit of discussion, as we get ready for that long-awaited Senate debate between Mike Rogers and Abdul Al-Sayed, Congressman Rogers seems to be talking more about his opponent than himself.
21: He's had a really rough few days here. We had a Democrat sheriff in Saginaw County come out and say, this guy's record for defunding the police and closing prisons and making my town more dangerous, I can't do it. I'm supporting Mike Rogers. Two prominent Jewish Democrats here in the state, both in elected positions, said, we're not voting for Abdul. We can't do it. The firefighters, the Michigan firefighters who originally came out and said, hey, we're going to go with Abdul Al-Sayed because Chuck Schumer told them to do it. Guess what? That's been reversed. Not by us. It's been by the membership of that union came out and said, no way in heck are we supporting a guy who won't support first responders, won't support police. He's having a rough week.
0: Yeah, and maybe Mike Rogers will be the beneficiary of the sort of radical positions that people around Abdul Sayed have taken. Let's take, I think this is a congressman, Josh Gottenheimer, who was on one of the national talk shows and asked about Abdul Al-Sayed and said this.
22: As obviously you're a lifelong Democrat, if you were a Michigan voter, how would you vote in the Senate race?
23: There's, I'll just be clear. There's no way I'm ever coming out for Al-Sayed right now. And like until, this is a guy who has made it very clear his views toward, and has refused to back off his views toward Jewish Americans. And I hope he comes out and clarifies where he is. I also hope that he does the right thing and condemns Hassan Piker.
0: And our Attorney General, Dana Nessel, who is Jewish, initially was pretty quiet about Abdul Al-Sayed, but she put out a message this week in social media that said, if you're texting me telling me to vote for Mike Rogers, delete my phone number. And she pointed to the fact that there could be U.S. Supreme Court appointments that will take place in the second part of Donald Trump's second term, and that the Senate, of course, approves those. And so that's her reason for voting, according to what she said in her own words. Now, as long as we're doing audio from the weekend, we have some bon mots for you here. If you don't know what that means, you can look it up. B-O-N. Second word, M-A-T-S. Here is Senator Mark Kelly, who some people say is going to run for president, asked specifically how he's going to, as he claims, lower costs. And that would happen by voting Democrat. How, Senator?
24: Well, we're going to lower costs for the American people.
22: How?
24: We've got to win the House and or the Senate. We'll
1: Well, how will we do this? I have legislation with Chris Van Hollen. We've got to get Republicans on board. Raises taxes for people who make over $1 million a year in income, and it provides tax cuts for people, individuals, and even couples up to who make up to about $160,000 a year. That's some relief.
0: Is that lowering costs?
2: That's why the question was so simple sometimes. How?
0: Oh, we're going to raise taxes and we're going to give away some tax breaks. How's that going to lower costs? I don't know. Gavin Newsom has some ideas, the governor of California, who wants to be president of the United States, about how to hand out money too.
3: Before we get into my episode with Brian Stevenson, the founder of the Equal Justice Initiative, some news reflecting on our conversation. He got me thinking a lot about a lot of issues, and I think he'll get you thinking as well. I have a bill in front of me, privileged to have this opportunity, a bill in front of me that I'm signing quite literally right now. This is a bill that requires large companies that operated before 1965 to search their records for ties to slavery, going back to 1849. And then we make it public. These are insurance policies on enslaved people, human beings used as collateral, quite literally as collateral for loans. Accountability, as Brian said, starts with the truth. And that's what the two of us get into, what repair actually looks like.
0: He's rather amused with himself, isn't he? As he is literally signing the bill on the camera and chuckles about it. President Trump had an interesting exchange with a reporter who was asking about Iran threatening some of the tech companies. And here's what the president asked back in return.
20: Mr. President, the Iranian government threatened a bunch of U.S. companies today in the region, including Google, Apple.
11: What? What did they threaten them with? PB guns?
20: Well, that's a good question. My question for you is, are you, is the U.S. talking to those companies?
11: You made a statement. What did they threaten them with? I don't know. Tell me, how did they threaten them?
20: Well, all I know is that they threatened them, sir.
11: What does that mean?
20: Fair enough.

0: the president is the pilot in that Fly Dubai aircraft. There's some speculation that he was placed there by Iran.
1: And that's the first question, John. First of all, has anybody briefed you about whether or not the guy, the pilot of the Fly Dubai plane, is linked to Iran?
2: We're working on it right now. They're being very open with us. I would say the answer, based on what I'm hearing, is yes, but we're working on it right now.
1: So this guy might have been either put in there by the IRGC or radicalized some other way, and then he tried to take down this plane.
2: It could have been, yeah.
1: And my other question for you is, if Ben Paxton is telling people behind closed doors that he thinks the convention hurt his poll numbers, why go to Texas?
2: Well, I'll tell you why. We have to win this election. That convention, you were there. That convention was.
0: You get the point. We don't need to go back into relitigating that silly convention they had in Texas. But the point of it is, he's allowing for the possibility that Iran put that pilot in that aircraft attempting to create a 9/11 in Jerusalem. It's Michael Patrick Shields through the AT&T microphones.
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0: Ringing into this program, she is a regent at the University of Michigan and an important person in the political scene and in the business scene in Michigan. She's on our radio stage, our AT&T line right this very moment. Go Blue, and welcome back to the program.
1: Go Blue. Thanks for having me this morning.
0: Well, are we panicking yet about the football team?
1: Oh, my gosh. Not yet. Just getting warmed up. You know, we have a whole new coaching staff in there. New program. Fingers crossed. I think things are going to get better. I'm always optimistic our guys are going to do well. They're great talent. And, let's just get it together. We've got a bye week this weekend. You know, we've got time to refocus and come back and beat Penn State at home.
0: Dave Portnoy is giving up already, he said online, the pizza guy from Barstool Sports.
1: Oh, Dave. You know, he has a lot of opinions. Dave Portnoy, he's having a rough time of it right now. But look, I actually saw Dave a couple weeks ago. I chatted with him. He's an interesting guy. He's got a lot. He's got a lot going on. He's. I hope he'll get back. He'll get back with us. Maybe he should come coach a game or something. I don't know. Come help out. Come give the guys a pep talk.
0: Have you spoken in person to Lloyd Carr lately?
1: No, I haven't. I haven't seen him at all. But we might see more of his grandson soon, depending on what happens with the quarterback.
0: Is that a move that can be made despite the big money being paid?
1: Well, you know, Coach Whittingham has referenced those, you know, that he's got a lot of decisions to make. And, you know, we saw Carr have a couple, you know, make a touchdown when he came in the, I think it was the UTEP game. So, yeah. Competition makes people stronger. So I'm hoping that they can figure something out.
0: What about the election? We already have absentee ballots out. Can you give a sort of a preview of your take on the run for regents in this particular situation?
1: Yeah, I'm not on the ballot this year. I will be. Mm-hmm. I will do plan to run for re-election in 2028. But we have two really good Republican candidates running. We have Michael Shostak and Lena Epstein. They're both running real campaigns. They both raised a lot of money. I've heard radio ads from Lena Epstein. I've seen a lot of digital ads from Michael Shostak. You know, nobody knows who these candidates are. People tend to know who the governor is, who's running for governor, who's running for U.S. Senate. And then by the time they get down to the bottom of the ballot and look at these board seats for Michigan State, University of Michigan, Wayne State Board of Ed, they're like, I don't know, man, who are these people? A woman's name tends to get a little bit of a bump, you know, or people might be voting straight ticket and then vote for the Republicans, the Democrats, depending on what's going on. But I know those two are running a really strong campaign, really focused on affordability at the University of Michigan, focused on accountability, which we can always use a lot more of both. And I'm definitely hoping for the best for them.
0: The University of Michigan made national news, even on the talk shows, when it announced that some of the LSA students, or all of them, I guess, would not have grades in their first term, that they would have pass-fail status, which I guess was to take away some of the stress of being a first-year student at Big Blue. Some people said, hey, 120,000 people applied and 16,000 got in, and if you're one of those, you ought to be able to handle the heat. Am I oversimplifying it, and why now has that idea been pulled back?
1: Yeah, this proposal came from the dean of LSNA and some of the academic leaders in that school. And their stated reason for bringing it forward was, one, to help students with their mental health issues that they may have, which we know some do and some don't, but they, you know, find college to be very trying. Secondly, to gain momentum by doing better, you know, not having to worry so much about their grades in their first semester. Even though they would be given grades, they would be covered, so-called covered, on their transcript. So their official transcript wouldn't show any grades for the first term. And then also, they talked a bit about having the ability to explore more difficult classes or areas of study that maybe they weren't planning on doing, but this would give them an opportunity to look at other classes. And when I heard about this proposal, I said, well, you know, the University of Michigan is known for academic excellence. That includes grades. And these students, and I talk to a lot of people who apply for college, they want, you know, my advice or get some ideas, you know, why I went there. These students work hard to get all A's as much as possible in high school. They work hard to do great on tests. They work hard to do all of these nonprofit efforts to show community service and that they're more than just about grades. And when they get into the University of Michigan, they're very, very well-rounded. They've been tested. They've been doing all the things that are the most difficult things, taking the most difficult, rigorous classes a student can take. And they expect to have to compete and get the best grades they can get in college. So I was a little surprised and befuddled about the proposal, given the level of students we have and the fact that it was proposed for LSNA, which, you know, not engineering, for instance, which is where we see some other schools, a handful of other schools around the country do this. And it tends to be schools like MIT, places that have, you know, very difficult programs where students definitely are struggling or, you know, very intense in their studies. So I was surprised by the whole thing. It didn't come to the Board of Regents for thorough discussion or for approval. Hmm. And it just immediately had a lot of concerns. So, and yes, Michael Patrick, you did see other concerns raised from around the country. A lot of people I really respect in the media and in academia and leaders in other places started calling and writing and saying, okay, this is Michigan. What's going on? You know, why are you doing this? And so at any rate, long story short, this one's going back to the drawing board. We've put it on pause. Students are going to be getting grades. They're going to get grades anyway. And the funny thing about it is athletes had to get grades because of their academic requirements.
0: I didn't even think they went to class anymore. This is Michigan, and the breaking news, Sarah Hubbard will seek re-election to the Board of Regents. Thank you.
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5: Isn't that strange how politics has gotten into such personalities? 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
0: In medias.virtus, the truth is in the middle on this program, where politics is our family business. 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We think about theft and we wonder why. There's an old phrase, opportunity makes a thief. And in this case, somebody must have been looking at this horse for a long time, or maybe it was an impulsive thing. But in California, in Sacramento, there was a high-profile theft that has even the average citizen scratching their heads.
6: For nearly two decades, Ben Ali stood right here, a life-size bronze reminder of Sacramento's history in the Kentucky Derby. Now what's left? A literal foot of where he stood.
7: That was like the landmark we used to tell people, like, oh yeah, the center, we're right next to that horse in the middle of Del Paso Boulevard.
8: It's gone. It's like, what's going on? Yeah. Who took the horse?
6: We want to know.
8: Who took the horse? Who done it?
9: It was a staple. It was the heart of this boulevard.
10: And they're off.
0: Who took the horse? Can you imagine? What's going on? Who took the horse? That'd be like somebody stealing the Joe Louis fist in downtown Detroit. Who took the fist? Who took the horse? Ah, boy. It's Michael Patrick Shields with you. Blue Cross has Michigan covered head to toe, inside and out, ready to help with health and wellness resources for the body and mind. 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You can learn more at Oakland University, too, with 99% of Oakland University graduates employed in Michigan. Oakland University is a top talent pipeline in the state. You can read more about the economic impact at oakland.edu. It's MPS, a pipeline of information. We find out who took the horse. We'll let you know. And you can join Americans for Prosperity. The thing didn't run off on its own because it left a foot. There was just a foot left. Who took the horse? AmericansForProsperity.org can get you involved in politics today if you want to be in the race or down the stretch. Election coming soon. Stay tuned.
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12: It's costing drivers in Michigan 22 cents less to fill up per gallon than last week. AAA Michigan says the statewide average is down to $4.47. That's 42 cents more than what we paid last month, $1.36 more than last year. A 15-gallon tank, on average, costs $67 in Michigan. The state's highest price is $4.54 a gallon in Ann Arbor. Most affordable gas is in Flint at $4.29. In southwest Michigan, St. Joseph County with the lowest price at $4.27. It's followed by Calhoun County at $4.36. Allegan County is at $4.46. Berrien and Cass Counties, $4.47. Kalamazoo County is at $4.54. Van Buren County, $4.55. Berry County is the highest at $4.60. In the WKZO Newsroom, I'm Michael Arney.
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13: I'm Beth Fisher. A mom and her two daughters are all in critical condition after they were tragically hit by a train last night in Ecorse. Police say they were trying to cross the tracks when they were hit, but the circumstances aren't yet known. The University of Michigan announcing a rise in student enrollment this year. U of M says their total enrollment in Ann Arbor has climbed to a new record of 54,181 students. That's a slight increase from 2025, with undergraduate enrollment up nearly 4.5%. Meanwhile, U of M Flint enrollment also climbed for the fourth year in a row, while U of M Dearborn welcomed nearly 2,000 new students to campus this fall, the fifth consecutive year of growth for the Dearborn campus. A lack of defense doomed the Lions again. They traveled to Carolina for Sunday night football and fell to the Panthers 32-26, giving up 445 yards. I'm Beth Fisher for the Michigan News Network.
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18: A beautiful Monday with mostly sunny skies. Very similar weather to what we experienced over the weekend. On the cooler side today with highs in the lower to middle 60s. A few areas of frost overnight with a low in the upper 30s. An isolated shower may happen around sunrise on Tuesday. A mix of sun and clouds with highs in the mid to upper 60s. Dry and quiet throughout most of the week ahead. Small rain chances Wednesday and Friday. Temperatures lift into the 70s. Tracking Southwest Michigan's weather, I'm Storm Team Meteorologist Scott Larson.
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20: So now you know. the rest of the story.

Unlike many of the candidates who go into hiding from the media when they're in the campaign, Sarah Hubbard shows up, and we greatly appreciate her

0: Many long nights alone.
1: Don't be too late with your ballot. You can vote now if you want to and mail it in, and there'll be early voting coming up soon and then a good old-fashioned election day. It's Michael Patrick Shields. Politics is our family business in Medias Tot Virtus. The truth is in the middle. And, well, here's a familiar voice now for a decade at least on this program, Brian Kelly, who was a legislator, lieutenant governor of Michigan, and is now president and CEO of the Small Business Association of Michigan. He wants you to consider certain things when you consider for whom you check the box or pull the lever or however it shakes out. Welcome back to the airwaves.
2: Thanks so much, Michael Patrick. Great to be back on the show. And, you know, it's hard to believe I've actually been out of office for almost a decade, coming up on 8 years. Time sure does fly.
1: Like smoke through a keyhole. It's amazing. I can't even believe you said that. And, well, actually, I should have listed geography history professor, too, to your list of credits, because you have been sharing with us a lot of information about the Great Lakes that goes back a lot longer than a decade.
2: That's right. It's an amazing resource and landscape that is around us. This is truly a unique place on planet Earth. I love every single thing about the Great Lakes and the lands that touch them. And so, yeah, I've decided to make that it's a hobby, if you will, on my Facebook page as a kind of a place to go to escape politics, ironically, but. But here we are, another political season upon us, and small businesses have a pretty clear message. And that message is that the rise in healthcare costs, as they're trying to provide good pay and benefits to their employees, are really eating into their ability to grow, eating into their ability to hire new people. And you're starting to see it show up in so many different ways.
1: Could you have said that 10 or even 20 years ago when you were running for office? It's something we've been hearing about forever, isn't it?
2: Yeah, it's interesting that back looking 20 years and 10 years ago, yeah, people have always remarked about healthcare costs and the way that the premiums rise each year. It's gotten to a point now, though, where it's enough of year-over-year increases to where these 10 and 15 and 20% increases are now being applied to such a massive base. They're being applied to a premium that is so large in the first place that it's making, in some cases, thousands of dollars of difference per employee. And I think that's really the difference here is it's one thing to have a 10% increase on a $5,000 premium, but now it's a 10% increase on a $20,000 premium. And that is really starting to show up in hiring numbers. It's starting to show up in economic growth around the state. When small businesses have to pull back or question their ability to sustain growth, it makes a huge difference in our economy, and we're feeling it now.
1: How do other states handle it?
2: Well, this is there's an opportunity that Michigan has to follow some other states that are really leading in this area. And the top thing on our list right now is to give small businesses the ability to do what larger businesses already do, and that is to create their own risk pools. Now, small business, they don't have enough employees to be self-insured. Like a big employer like Ford or something, they can just put all their employees together and they self-insure because they're just that big. A small business needs permission from the state in order to put to join together with a bunch of other businesses and make their own risk pool. That would be a big difference in their ability to negotiate, their ability to design plans, their ability to really just cover their own risk without covering the cost of this and subsidizing the cost of this other big system. And that would be a big difference for small businesses. We're hoping they can even get across the finish line yet this year before this legislature and this governor leaves office. I think it'd be a great thing for them to do for small businesses.
1: The poll that you did with the small business owners at the Small Business Association of Michigan showed that as the top priority. That they hope the incoming elected officials will look at if it can't get it done in this term. Taxes came second, but the one that I'm curious about is workforce availability. that seems to follow suit with the number one concern, in a sense, doesn't it?
2: It really does. You know, what's interesting about this is that when small businesses, they've got opportunity. There's demand out there for their goods and services, and they want to grow. But the cost of employing people has gone up so much that they can't afford to have a miss on a hire. They cannot afford to take chances. And so it's really affecting the ability of new college grads and the ability of folks that maybe have a spotty or a difficult employment history and getting hired these days, because small businesses are looking at it like, look, I gotta pay more to hire people than I've ever had to pay before. And so I need to make sure that these are high qualified, high skilled, highly productive people. And so they have to hold out to find that perfect employee. And so it's starting to show up in the numbers too, that it's not just availability of workforce. It's availability of workforce that can produce at a level that covers the cost of what it takes to hire people these days.
1: Your former collaborator at the state capitol, Rick Snyder, is part of Business Leaders for Michigan, and they are asking, from a similar poll, the next governor to focus on education, talent, and competitiveness, business fundamentals. That's not really much different than what SBAM is asking for, is it?
2: It's really not. In fact, education is a smart move, a smart priority for the next governor and the next legislature to focus in on. Because that is one thing that we see across the country, is that a successful education system makes the economy more resilient. And that's because the people in that economy are more competitive as they're working and growing and supporting economic activity, as they're supporting their own selves and their own families and their own communities where they live. That is it's not only a smart move, but it's essential for Michigan to start changing the direction in education, and it needs to be a top and main priority. It's really about the people. You have successful people, you're going to have a successful state.
1: You're a father. You studied at Harvard. You're a marathon runner. You were lieutenant governor and a legislator. J.P. McCarthy used to ask the question, "What's bothering you?" And with a minute left, Brian Calley, the CEO of the Small Business Association of Michigan, what is bothering you?
2: There is so much focus these days on trying to deal with the symptoms of problems. And we really do need to get back to creating an environment of success around the people that build the economy in the first place. And so there's so many mandates, so many new rules, so many different ways that the government makes it harder for an entrepreneur and a small business to grow. And what we need right now is for there to be a focus on the environment they're operating in. Give them space and room to work. And for heaven's sakes, please stop adding new rules and mandates on the small businesses that are just trying to do good things in their community.
1: Thank you very much. Small business is a big impact on our lives here in the state of Michigan, and Brian Calley is leading the charge. MPS through the AT&T microphones all across Michigan and beyond.
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my mother sent me this, Gladys Shields, over the weekend, and I remember very clearly hearing this song in church, but I remember embracing it too in my lifetime, and I thought we could use a little minute of peace here in the middle of the storm. Some of the news is so shocking, and some of the politicians have been ramping up the angst. So, how about just a minute's peace for all of us across Michigan? Make me

0: So maybe instead of worrying about who's consoling me, I could console somebody else. And maybe instead of worrying about being understood, I could try to understand somebody else. And instead of asking who loves me, why don't I just love? And why don't I do it visibly?
1: Dying that we're born to eternal love.
0: And sometimes you might be surprised at the consolation you get by consoling, and the love you get by loving, and the understanding you get by seeking to understand. You won't always understand, but it's worth the effort. We're different. We are different. We come from different places. We have different thoughts. We have different ideas. Different things influence us. That's okay. Michael Patrick Shields with you through the AT&T microphones. There was a letter sent from Governor Whitmer to Enbridge Energy saying it's taking too long to build the tunnel. Now, there was a little bit of irony in that for Ryan Duffy at Enbridge Energy because he says, I know. We wanted to have it built a long time ago, but there were legal challenges and there were issues and roadblocks that were thrown up with the permits, et cetera, and so forth. So I asked him, this tunnel is $500 million and Enbridge is going to pay for all of it. It's going to be 200 feet below in the bedrock, connecting the Upper Peninsula with the Lower Peninsula west of the Mackinac Bridge, where the current Line 5 pipelines are. They were built by the same company that built the Mackinac Bridge 60 plus years ago. But for safety and to put everyone's mind at ease, Enbridge is going to build the tunnel and put them down below with other service elements. And so I asked Ryan Duffy, how'd you like getting that letter from Governor Whitmer saying it's taken too long?
2: It started back in 2018, this process. So we agree. We agree with the governor's point that this process for the tunnel's really been long and drawn out, and it's gone on much longer than would have ever been expected, I think. So that is true. The reality is, though, that the litigation involved, the political intervention, all the additional regulatory steps that were added on to this, they really all slowed this project that was specifically created to address a shared goal. So without those delays that were injected into the process, the tunnel would be far into construction right now and really probably getting close to completion at this point. So we agreed on the path forward back in 2018. As you mentioned, we're paying the full cost of the project. So since that time of the agreement, our focus has been on advancing that through this extensive state and federal review process, and there has been meaningful progress. We do have some key permits, so that's been positive.
0: By the way, those wondering, that was Nick Higgs, the singer who was singing that song, and he's a Canadian singer, so you can find him if you really want to. If you wanted to find Tom Izzo in the middle of the night, you would have to go on to campus, because the Izzone Tom Izzo campout took place. It's a spirited thing that they do every year. And Tom Izzo spent the night in a tent sleeping with the students who all want to be in the Izzone. So they stay overnight to be first in line to get those seats where they are really thoroughly coached and vetted and expected to support the team at full strength. So congratulations to anybody who ran into Tom Izzo coming out of a tent on campus. Just like the Pope said, if you want to be a bishop, you have to smell like the sheep. So I guess he had to smell like the students, without going too far. It's MPS through the AT&T microphone, the Italian word of the day. Sprezzatura means effortless grace. Can you go through your life with some effortless grace?

0: Supreme Court Justice Samuel Alito has confirmed he's considering retirement, and he could leave after next year's term. That would give Donald Trump one more appointment at least to the Supreme Court. So stay tuned. It remains to be seen. Through the AT&T microphones, you are listening to Michael Patrick Shields, radio stations across the state of Michigan and worldwide at MIBigShow.com.
1: Non so che cosa abbia letto Elie Schlein, ma sicuramente ha letto una fake news, perché di questo stiamo parlando.
0: When it comes to healthcare costs, we often focus on one thing, our insurance premiums. 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
2: Michigan Ag Now. This is your midday report, and I'm Rusty Halverson. The new fiscal year has started, but without a complete new farm bill or permanent year-round E15 passage. But the fiscal year did kick off with improvements in reference prices and other gains short of a new farm bill. Senate Majority Leader John Thune.
3: A lot of the essential aspects and components of the Farm Bill legislation were done last summer in the Working Families Tax Cuts. We addressed the safety net programs and commodity title, conservation, disaster assistance.
2: Still outstanding is the rest of the Farm Bill and long-sought help for biofuel producers.
3: But there are other pieces that need to get done to provide certainty. And there are a lot of us who care about E15, which is a big component in the Farm Bill that the Democrats all voted against when it came out of the committee.
2: If Democrats win control of the Senate and or the House, Republicans admit the Farm Bill and other top agriculture issues may be moved into 2027.
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2: U.S. Trade Representative Jamison Greer says there's no timeline yet for implementing the U.S.-China Board of Trade, one of the key economic outcomes of Chinese President Xi Jinping's state visit to Washington, D.C. Speaking on the sidelines of the Group of 20 Trade Ministers meeting in Milwaukee, Greer said the administration could put the Board of Trade recommendations out to the public, adding that there would be a common process in which the government could go back and forth before making a legal determination on whether to adopt the recommendations in a tariff action. Greer said the tariff reductions under the mechanism were a policy outcome and that the recommendations would have to go through a legal process before implementation. Following the trade summit between President Trump and Xi Jinping, Renewable Fuels Association President and CEO Jeff Cooper said one priority for the ethanol industry is restoring access to a market that was once a major buyer.
7: China was once our second or third leading market for U.S. ethanol exports, and it was our largest market by far for distillers' grains exports.
2: Elsewhere in trade news, sugar producers from around the nation are urging the White House to crack down on what they call unfair foreign competition. Samantha Parrott is executive director of the Snake River Sugar Beet Growers Association, which represents over 700 sugar beet growers across Idaho, Oregon, and Washington State.
8: Brazil, India, Thailand, they heavily subsidize their growers. And so you have massive overproduction in those countries, and they take care of their consumers internally. And then any sugar they don't need, they dump it on the world market, and it's below their cost of production. This is predatory practices that they're using here. And that cheap sugar is finding its way on the U.S. market, and it is displacing our domestic sugar.
2: According to a North Dakota State University study, surplus Tier 2 sugar imports reduce domestic sugar prices and may have cost the U.S. sugar industry as much as $1.8 billion last year. Parrott says the industry wants action before the end of the year and is pursuing both short-term and long-term solutions, starting with a Section 301 investigation.
8: So what that would do is it would allow the Trump administration to investigate these bad actors, basically the Brazils, and basically look into, you know, are they dumping?
2: Elsewhere, Michigan farmer Matt Frostick began his term as president of the National Corn Growers Association. He farms 1,000 acres of corn, soybeans, edible beans, and sugar beets near Applegate. He says his priorities include securing year-round sales of E15 and passing a new farm bill. That's this hour's Michigan Ag Now Report, and I'm Rusty Halverson.

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1: Reassurance after a big move. I'm Lisa Brady, Fox News. Following the U.S. withdrawal of all B-1 bombers from an airbase in the U.K., Vice President J.D. Vance just telling reporters,
2: "We do feel with some confidence that the Iranians are, you know, they're trying to do what the Iranian state has done for 49 years, which is engage in acts of terrorism against the United States and against a lot of other people as well. So we are being extremely cautious, and that's all I'd say about that."
1: The New York Times reporting there had been new threats about an Iran-backed plot against the airbase, already believed to be the target of a terror plot that remains under investigation, with six suspects arrested by British counter-terror police released on bail, including one with dual UK and Iranian citizenship. Vance is heading to Alaska as he and President Trump continue an effort to rally midterm turnout for Republicans. A multi-vehicle crash in Florida leaves a school bus on its roof, killing at least two people, including a student.
3: A Chevy Malibu is said to have crossed the double yellow line on a Polk County, Florida road early this morning, crashing into a school bus with 39 people on board. Grady Judd is the sheriff in Polk County.
4: It was a terrible, tragic morning. We had a beautiful 10th grade girl lose her life. She was in the bus.
3: That bus struck other vehicles before overturning. A second person, a driver of a Jeep, was also killed. Dozens others were taken to area hospitals. The investigation is ongoing.
1: Fox's Evan Brown in Miami. The U.S. monitoring reports of a possible pneumonic plague death in Russia.
5: A lab worker at a plague institute lab in Siberia has passed away from this mysterious illness, and Russian authorities have responded by contact tracing hundreds of people, quarantine a couple of dozen.
1: Fox's Jillian Turner. For now, the World Health Organization says the threat to the general public is low. 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
1: The U.S. Supreme Court kicking off a new term today with cases ranging from climate change and religious rights to immigration issues. But the justices are staying out of a First Amendment fight over the phrase, "Let's go, Brandon."
8: The U.S. Supreme Court declines to hear an appeal from a Michigan mother who says her two sons' constitutional rights were violated when their school in Howard City banned sweatshirts bearing the phrase, "Let's go, Brandon." Tri-County Middle School argued the phrase is a veiled form of vulgar political chant targeting then-President Joe Biden. The lower court sided with the school, finding the phrase could be considered lewd or vulgar in a school setting. The Supreme Court's decision leaves that ruling in place without issuing a new ruling on whether the phrase is protected political speech. Jeff Manasso, Fox News.
1: Former House Speaker Dennis Hastert has died, his political legacy overshadowed by revelations about his life before politics.
9: Dennis Hastert went from being a high school teacher and wrestling coach in Illinois to being a state representative in 1980 and then an elected member of Congress by 1986. He ended up working closely with Speaker Newt Gingrich at the time, but when Gingrich lost support, Republicans elected Hastert leader. Then under President George W. Bush, he pushed through tax cuts and an expansion of prescription drug benefits under Medicare. In 2015, prosecutors accused Hastert of evading banking rules in order to pay hush money to a former high school student, and it was then revealed that he had molested several teenage boys during his time as coach in Yorkville, Illinois. Hastert was sentenced to over a year in prison for violating federal banking laws.
1: Fox's Jessica Rosenthal. Hastert died of natural causes at home. He was 84. One of hockey's all-time greats on his way out. All-time leading goal scorer Alex Ovechkin telling his Washington Capitals teammates this will be his final NHL season. In locker room remarks later posted by the team, the 41-year-old signed a one-year contract last year. Stocks are mixed. The Dow's down 19 points. I'm Lisa Brady, Fox News.
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10: Kalamazoo broadcasting icon Lori Moore has died at the age of 67 from bone cancer. Moore's career started in 1981 doing news part-time at WKMI after she graduated from Hope College that spring. She soon became full-time there for several years before joining WKZO in the early 1990s. She retired from radio in 2013 after hosting the morning show on WKZO for nearly two decades. She then started the Lori Moore Show on WWMT that aired from 2014 to 2017. She was known for her annual cookbooks at WKZO, including A Holiday Dish to Pass. She distributed those at WKZO events for 11 years. She also coached forensics at Portage Northern High School for more than a decade and was well known for work in theater, starring in several productions at the Kalamazoo Civic Theater, Farmers Alley Theater, and Barn Theater. She died at Bronson Methodist Hospital Saturday. Michael Arney, WKZO.
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0: Welcome, everybody. Monday edition of Clay and Buck kicks off now. Thank you for being here with us. We have a lot going on, much to discuss here. Trump out in Ohio. We have some of those highlights. He is on the campaign trail. He is trying to help, as we know, voting already underway in a number of states. And the midterms are 30 days out, give or take a couple days, whatever the latest count is. I mean, the midterms are coming up here very shortly. And we will be seeing what the political reality is of the final 2 years of Trump's second term. We'll be seeing that shortly. So we have a lot on the political front. Sophie Cunningham, dare I say the favorite WNBA player of a lot of the guys, those of you who follow WNBA, I'm gonna go out on a limb and say a lot of you are Sophie fans. She has teed off on WNBA players whining about fans. Clay will certainly address that in a bit. That's going to be something that continues on here, as nobody has accepted Clay's $10 million challenge either for the high school, the eighth grade now basketball team, the boys team. A plague case in Russia. People are concerned whenever they hear about plague, understandably. Like actual plague, you know, medieval kind of plague stuff. We shall discuss that. More on the Cornell allegations. They are going all out on this, meaning that they have appointed Letitia James, which is an obvious effort to make this as political as possible. Even though I think that this is clearly a non-case from a criminal standpoint. I mean, I would just say if I were the prosecutor based on the facts and evidence, and I think any fair prosecutor who was not influenced by politics would come to the same conclusion. There is no crime to charge here. That's a very different conversation than college kids should act differently, fraternities are gross, whatever it is you want to discuss. That's all a conversation to be had, fine. But there is no crime as I see it to charge here. Clay, I know, feels the same way, but we'll give you the latest on that because Democrats are running with it. But in the meantime, I wanted to give you an update to a story that, well, it broke last week as we were on the air, and I will say that our assessment of it has, unsurprisingly, proven, as more facts come in, to be absolutely spot on. It was a thwarted jihadist attack on that Fly Dubai flight last week. Now, Fly Dubai, I didn't know this until I was reading more about it, is actually a sort of a low-cost, almost like the Ryanair of Emirates Airlines, I believe, Clay. So it's a lower-cost provider for regional flights. And let me just give you, I'm going to read you guys the Wall Street Journal front page piece on this, and then we will discuss, Clay, the stunning security lapses involved here. Before Hamam al-Hamami stood behind his captain on Fly Dubai flight 1073 and raised an emergency axe to begin the assault that nearly brought down the plane, there had been ample opportunity for authorities in three countries to keep him from getting anywhere near that cockpit. Oman had scrutinized his online habits and decided he showed too much interest in radical ideology to trust as a pilot at state carrier Oman Air, where he worked. They banned him from flying, sent him to a de-radicalization program, and put him in a desk job, but didn't flag their concerns more broadly. The last chance to stop him before the airport came in Israel. It was a low bar. Pilots from countries like Oman that don't have diplomatic relations are barred from flying to the country. So Hamami should have been stopped outright. Clay, a cascade of failures here. Somehow a guy who was banned by an Arab country from flying planes for them, Oman, for being too radical and crazy, got behind the controls of a plane inbound to Israel, which does not allow people to be pilots from countries without diplomatic relations to fly planes into Israel for obvious reasons.
1: Yeah, look, I suspect, I was reading all about this over the weekend, I suspect this is a sign of just how desperate the demand is for pilots. That you, even if you are leaving one airline, Fly Dubai evidently has expanded so rapidly that they have a desperate need for pilots, and so they were willing to overlook this issue. and or they didn't have any knowledge of it at all, I think is probably the most likely outcome, because I don't know to what extent these different airlines communicate with each other when it comes to a decision made about who is and who is not eligible to be able to fly planes. I do think also, Buck, this is a sign of the opening of relationships among many Middle Eastern countries and Israel. This is probably a security breach that they haven't spent enough time on. The Israeli-based airlines, I can just tell you, if you fly El Al, for instance, like we did, you basically get significantly questioned before you even get on the plane yourself. I mean, when we went and flew to Israel, they really vigorously question you about all of your background as a passenger. So the idea that you would have pilots who are basically jihadis and that they're not catching this seems like a huge, monstrous flaw. And we're thankful that this didn't have any more success. I'll also point out, Buck, the caller we got who pointed out the fact that that hatchet was in the cockpit and even suggested how ridiculous it was as a former pilot that if you try to come in with a screwdriver or nail clippers, yeah, whatever it is, like you're going to immediately get flagged. But as soon as you get into the cockpit, you have access to that hatchet because you might have to, I presume, break out the front windshield at some point in time. But the fact that that was used as the method of attack, I don't know that you can in any way reconcile or fix that. I think we're just incredibly fortunate that the individuals on that plane were able to basically do what they tried to do on Flight 93, which is keep a plane that was hijacked and otherwise going to be used as potentially, I still think there was some likelihood that he was going to try to use that plane as a missile. I don't think it's coincidental that he decided to try to take over the plane right as they got close to the Israeli.
2: Well, they think that border. That is the assessment.

0: jihadi influenced pilot that has access to commercial jet airliners in the Middle East. I think that's highly unlikely.
1: Let me say this. Anyone listening right now, if they were told, hey, the guy who's flying your plane, there's two pilots, but one of the pilots, well, the country of Oman, which you would think would be pretty sympathetic to him maybe being a little critical of Israel or a whole range of things, they thought he was too jihadi crazy to fly for them and send him to a de-radicalization program. How do you feel about that? I would not get on the plane.
0: Yeah.
1: Full stop. I don't care if I was flying first class, economy, big family vacation. If my family was going to be even more unlikely, I'd get on that plane. I'm not getting on the plane. How is this guy able to fly after this?
0: I suspect, Buck, that they did not share that information with the new airline that hired him.
1: Well, they did not.
0: So I would think that you have to put in place standard employment. I know these are competitive companies and based out of different countries and everything else. In the United States, if you didn't share information like this, it would typically be because you were afraid of getting sued. And so sometimes somebody leaves and you sign an NDA. And so you agree basically,
1: it'd be tough for Oman to get
0: negative.
1: Sued for anti-Arab discrimination, though.
0: Yes.
1: That would be a tough one to pull off.
0: I don't think
1: there.
0: The legal aspects of the issue that would exist in the United States, but it is, I think it's clear one airline did not have the information the other airline had. And again, I think this goes to the massive pilot shortage that is out there, that there are a lot of people being hired that really have no business flying commercial airlines.
1: Well, something else that comes up as I was reading this, when you rightly discussed the massive pilot shortage. By the way, there was the effort to raise the age, and I talked about it here on the show, even in this country, and airline unions didn't want to do it. I think that was a mistake. I said so at the time on the air, and you know they made their decision. Because, Clay, another thing that comes into play here is how long before people... This is really interesting. I'm comfortable. I went to dinner on Saturday before I came down with the cold that all of you are now hearing. I went to dinner on Saturday in an autonomous, fully autonomous vehicle, which was a Waymo.
0: Yep.
1: So I like Waymo because they don't have the smelly trees. You know those trees they put on the dashboard and a lot of Ubers and cabs and things like that is the worst smelling thing in the world. Honestly makes me want to like jump out of a moving vehicle when people, especially when they have multiple of them, you don't have that autonomous vehicle. Why am I talking about autonomous vehicles, Clay? How long before people say, you know what? I don't even want people in the cockpit. I want the plane to just fly. And I want the plane to be able to do. Now, we're not there yet. I get it. But if you're about to start your career in aviation, you think that you're going to be flying? Do you really think that you're going to be flying for a commercial airliner in 15, 20 years?
0: I think they'll always have pilots in the cockpit.
1: Already, there's a lot of what do you call it? Guidance.
0: The pilot actually.
1: Autopilot.
0: Yeah. The amount they have to actually do now is substantially declined compared to old school pilot days. Basically, it's taking off and landing, right? I just think the danger. I think people for the rest of our lives are going to want pilots in cockpits, even if the pilots are mostly there for show.
1: They will want, but that's interesting. They'll want a pilot there.
0: Yeah.
1: But I'm pretty confident that the technology, if we have drones, which we already do, that are able to fly, maneuver, do all these things and pick target sets out on their own, which as we know, that's already happened. We could have planes that could fly themselves entirely. The technology is there. I think you're right. I think people want a captain in that chair when they get on the plane. And that the other part of it is, unlike driving, aviation is incredibly safe already. We go years and years and years without a crash. You know, God forbid we get one this year. But, you know, you go years and years without a major airline crash. So the safety issue is different than it is with driving when you actually, if autonomous driving took over America tomorrow, what did we say, 30,000 lives roughly would be saved?
0: About 40,000 people a year die in traffic accidents.
1: So they don't have that with the aviation thing, but they do have, you don't have to worry about the pilot's ideological proclivities when you get on. So I wonder how close we are to that situation where you'd have people willing to get on a plane.

0: plane that was entirely, you know, there would obviously be communication, I'm sure, with staff. And there's never going to be a staffless plane, right? That would be too weird for people. Anyway, if any of you pilots listening want to weigh in on this, like how far do you think we are from, you know, your Delta flight, whatever, whatever, or U.S. Air, oh, not U.S. Air, whoops, American flight, whatever, takes off. This thing that happened in the Middle East, though, Clay, there are multiple levels of failure that had to occur for this to happen, including on the Israeli side, I might add, which is particularly
1: surprising
0: to people. Yeah,
1: yeah, I think it's surprising. I think it, again, has to do with the number of flights now coming from Middle Eastern countries. I just think they haven't been able to do the diligence and background research on those pilots in the same ways that they have been from the United States and other places.
0: It really came down to that pilot, who I believe is a Hindu from India, that pilot who was attacked with the axe just managed to keep fighting and kick that door open. That doesn't happen. This plane gets buried in central Tel Aviv, and we are counting hundreds and hundreds of bodies at a minimum. That
1: Correct.
0: Is what would have happened.
1: And think about where the trajectory of the discourse would have gone. Because, you know, what would have almost immediately happened? They would have said, on the left, hurt people, hurt people.
0: Oh, I was gonna say the real threat is Islamophobia.
1: Yeah, that would have immediately started.
0: Yeah, yeah, of course. Look, here's a little trade craft for those of you who want to know how we do it in the intelligence community. If you want to get someone, you start with where they sleep, learn their routine, learn what they do. That used to take a team of analysts because I was one of them looking for the bad guys. But these days, Data Broker already did it for you. 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

0: 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News Talk AM 560 KBLU, Border City, three major checkpoints, lots of Border Patrol agents live and work in that community. Welcome to the Clay and Buck family, Red, White, and K-Blue. I don't know the official number now, Buck, but we're getting close to 600 total affiliates nationwide, which I believe when Rush passed, he was at 700. So we have almost got all of the affiliates back that that Rush had. We started June of 21, so a little bit over 5 years. So thanks to all the different stations that continue to roll back into a part of this community. You want to talk some of this Cornell allegation stuff more, Buck, because there's a big piece in the Wall Street Journal where they basically are going after Letitia James for that Facebook post, saying that she is not able to actually conduct this investigation. And all of the details continue to come out. And I just look at it even more and more and say, the prosecutor who investigated this case, I think he got it completely right. There's no way to bring charges and be honest and forthright in terms of doing
1: I go even further than that, Clay, in the sense that there's no way to bring charges because no crime was committed.
0: Yes.
1: There was no crime committed. It's not that, oh, we think a crime was a crime occurred, and if only we had more evidence. No, I don't think a crime occurred based on what I've seen.
0: I'm with you. We'll talk about that and more when we come back. I've got a Monday Night Football pick for all of you. Falcons Saints, the over. That is going on tonight. I think we're going to get a shootout in that Falcons Saints game tonight. Big rivalry between Atlanta and New Orleans. Take the over. You can get hooked up $100 in bonus bets when you bet $5 if you go to hardrock.bet/clay. That is hardrock.bet/clay. You can play in Arizona, Colorado, Florida, Illinois, Indiana, Michigan, New Jersey, Ohio, Tennessee, Virginia. The only place you can play in the state of Florida is with Hard Rock Bet. If you love sports like I do, hardrock.bet/clay. The Saints and the Falcons over is the play tonight.
2: 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Clay Travis and Buck Sexton. WKZO.

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1: The Kalamazoo City Commission is going to start allowing public comments to be called in for the first time since the end of the COVID-19 pandemic, but it's just during public comment on their regular agenda. Speakers need to say their name and whether or not they live in the city of Kalamazoo. They also need to mute their TV, computer, or live streams before speaking to prevent any confusion due to the delay and because it could cause feedback. Number to call is 888-382-9556. Kalamazoo residents are growing more concerned about an increase in gun violence. Two men were shot Saturday in separate shootings in the city. The first just after midnight near Portage Street and Washington Avenue. The second just before 8 p.m. in the area of Rani and South Park Streets. Their shootings following the deaths of two women last week. Two men have been arrested for those murders. Michael Arney, WKZO News.
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3: I'm Beth Fisher. There was a devastating fire in Mayo Saturday, destroying the Farmer's Creamery, an Amish-owned business. The building, which had creamery operations and a store, had to be torn down. Metal Fab Manufacturing across the street has offered space in its vacant tooling department building for the creamery. The University of Michigan welcoming a record-setting number of students this fall in Ann Arbor, Flint, and Dearborn. The university says the new record in Ann Arbor has climbed to 54,181 students, with new undergraduate transfer students increasing by 12% over last year, a jump of more than 28% compared to 5 years ago. Meanwhile, U of M Flint enrollment increased for the fourth consecutive year, while U of M Dearborn is also seeing growth for the fifth year. Tonight's Powerball jackpot is $467 million. I'm Beth Fisher for the Michigan News Network.
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7: Plenty of sunshine on this Monday, and that is the theme of the week. High temperatures this afternoon will top off in the low 60s, making it the coolest day of the week. Winds coming from the northwest at 5 to 10 miles per hour. And low temperatures tonight falling to the upper 30s. Patchy frost certainly possible by Tuesday morning. Highs in the mid-60s Tuesday, Wednesday, and Thursday into the weekend will warm to the low 70s as sunshine continues. Tracking West Michigan's weather, I'm Storm Team 8 meteorologist Sarah Flynn.
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9: 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Makes the grab. Oh, baby! 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

0: Welcome back into Clay and Buck. Let's get some calls, and then we'll actually talk a bit more about the Cornell 7, as they're being called, as this case has now become something of a national media phenomenon, a case that should not be a case because there's no case to bring because no crime, in my opinion, and Clay's opinion, occurred. Calls. David in Kentucky, retired airline pilot. What's going on, David?
1: Hey, Clay and Buck. I was an airline pilot my whole life. I am retired now. However, I thought it was very important that you brought up that the Omanis were able to restrict this person from the cockpit, but that's because their countries do not have a constitution and they're able to do that. In this country, there is absolutely, Clay, you know this to be true as an attorney, you cannot restrict these people on their religious beliefs. And quite honestly, they exist. There are radicalized people out there. Some of them, I think you'd only be a fool to think that they are not in the cockpit. And there is absolutely nothing you can do with our laws to keep that from happening. And I that's just my point. They're there. And I don't know. It's a very, very frightful situation, but it does exist.
2: Thank you for the call. I mean, this is a concern in general. Let's leave aside religious. There have been, what, about 7 or 8 different pilots that have taken down planes, commercial jet airline planes, for a variety of reasons. It could just be you're depressed and you decide you're going to commit suicide as a pilot while flying the plane. That's what they think happened with the Malaysian air flight. That's what's happened quite a lot. But jihadist sympathizing methods of killing yourself and killing others in a suicide attack is, I think it's kind of scary in the wake of this one that just happened in Israel.
0: Let me tell you this. If you are doing a poll among Muslim Arab pilots in the Middle East for their thoughts on Israel,
2: not going to be a very positive.
0: It's not going to be a positive poll. Yeah. I mean, and by the way, that doesn't mean that they're terrorists. I'm just saying it's very hard to separate out what is extremist ideology that somebody may act on versus, hey, I just flip on Al Jazeera when I get home at night, and this is kind of what I think. Sam in North Carolina, you have flown Fly Dubai. What do you have for us on this, Sam?
3: Yeah, I've flown a lot through them. I'm retired military, and afterwards I was a defense contractor doing work in Afghanistan and Iraq. And Fly Dubai was the budget airline of the Middle East. I mean, imagine something like Spirit, which obviously is out of business now.
0: R.I.P.
3: But yeah, not a U.S. carrier, you know, and some of the
2: things. Did you ever feel threatened? Sam, you've flown it a lot. Did you ever feel threatened or wonder about the qualifications of the pilots of those planes? Did you ever think about it prior to now?
3: I mean, you know, flying into those kinds of countries, you think about it all the time. It's just something that's always in the back of your mind until you're out in what I would consider normal society. You know, once we got back to Dubai or wherever our destination was, then everything kind of calmed down a little bit. But even then, you know, you're still kind of taking your life in your hands just going to the airport in one of those foreign countries because, as your previous caller mentioned, there are people there that simply don't value their own life, or they see it as some sort of great offering to, you know, their version of their God to, you know, give themselves up for this kind of thing. And
0: thank you for calling in.
2: J.D. Vance Buck has weighed in as well. We have him. He's flying out to Alaska to help campaign for the real Dan Sullivan, current senator from Alaska. And here he is saying, we knew the guy, he was a problem. He shouldn't have been flying an airplane, cut 23.
4: Do you have concerns that Iran was involved? Any updates on that? And do you also have concerns about foreign pilots coming to the U.S. and flying flights to the U.S.?
5: Well, I think anytime you have any person coming from outside the United States, you've got to be extra careful that that person is actually, one, a good human being, is going to contribute to American society. And, of course, that's the story of the 9/11 terrorist attack, is that we brought a lot of people into the United States of America who shouldn't have been here and certainly shouldn't have been flying planes. happens. I think the interesting thing about that story is we knew that guy was a problem, meaning not United States intelligence, but if you look historically, that person should not have been flying an airline. And so we're certainly looking at our procedures within the United States to make sure that people who are obviously flight risks are not getting behind the wheel of an airplane. But I feel good about what's going on in the United States of America. In terms of involvement with Iran, that's something I defer to John Ratcliffe and some of the intelligence folks on.
0: So, Clay, he's right in that this stuff was known by some of the countries involved, including, by the way, Israel would have, under their own regulations, never allowed this guy to be a pilot for a plane landing in Tel Aviv, or landing in Israel, landing in Tel Aviv. We all understand why. We know that a plane can be a missile, and so you essentially have a stealth-guided missile just waiting to be unleashed on the people of Israel the moment that you have some lunatic like this. And also the notion that he's able to get an axe, but they got to stop everybody, you know, they got to stop everybody from having like a 3-inch knife or something on the plane is pretty remarkable too. I mean, an axe, that's a handy weapon to have.
2: I'm surprised that you could get attacked with that axe and that the guy survived and was able to open the door of the cockpit. Yes. The pilot who was attacked. Chet in Tampa, what you got?
6: I'm on the other end of the pilots. I was air traffic control specialist for years, radar. And one of the big things that came to my mind, first off, say there's an emergency on that plane. Pilots can have to describe what the emergency is to the controllers. I don't see a computer doing that, for one.
0: No, look, it's a fair point. I think what Clay said is likely true. First of all, there have been debates, I know, about this, going back for a while on whether it's one or two pilots needed in the cockpit, and people just feel better about having two. One pilot might have a heart attack. One pilot might be a jihadist nutbag. I mean, there's always those concerns. So two feels safer to people. But even if you had autonomous flying, you would need to have staff on the plane so that people feel like there are human beings who could communicate with ground control, who could communicate with air traffic control. So you're not going to get rid of human beings involved in that process, but I just think that increasingly there's going to be a button that you push. There will come a time when the pilot pushes a button, the plane takes off, flies, lands, and the pilot is there in case of, Clay. I think that is where we are heading. I don't think we're that far from that now based on what I've heard about fly-by-wire and the I keep forgetting the name of it when you're on autopilot, when you go to the autopilot setting. But turbulence, changes from ground control, things like that, there are people there in case the people on the plane start to feel uneasy about things. Chet, are you still there?
6: Yeah, another rule that a lot of people don't realize is true. On overseas flights or long flights, pilots are required when at mealtime, they cannot eat the same meal. They have to have different meals on the off chance something is wrong with one of the meals.
2: Oh, that's interesting. In case it were poisoned or food poisoning on the meal, yeah. Like both pilots are
0: incapacitated. Makes sense. Yeah. It's like the movie Airplane. Wasn't in the movie Airplane, wasn't it you had the chicken or the fish, and if you had the fish, you got really sick and like people died from it? I mean, it's a comedy movie, but wasn't that what happened, I think? Yeah.
6: That's one of the rules that a lot of people don't realize is going on.
0: Chet, can I ask you something separate, but you would know, how do we fix air traffic control? Because what I found out is that the airlines now, you know what they do all the time for all their delays and all their nonsense? They blame you guys. They blame air traffic control.
6: Well, now you brought up a subject that I really need to talk about, was when the military helicopter collided with the plane coming in on a final approach.
0: At Reagan, yeah.
6: Yeah, there's three things to go around. One, the controller was by himself, and it was slated to three controllers at that particular time. Two, apparently it was found out that the pilot, going back for retraining, they had the wrong altimeter setting in the helicopter, and that makes a ton of difference on the height you are. And three, the controller should have said, you know, you have traffic, and then you should have given the position on the clock. He just said, you have traffic in front of you turning on final. He should have said, you know, in the 10 or the 11 o'clock position. So I think the controller is screwed. Whoever set the schedule is screwed. And obviously, you know, unfortunately, everybody in the helicopter and the plane, you know, they paid the price. But the controller did two things wrong. So that's, unfortunately, that's it. And there's a, you're right, they do complain us all the time. But now, see, that's where we have a defense, is everything is recorded on tape. And we have to go down and transcribe every word that's on that tape. And so either that's our salvation or our executioner as far as what we did wrong.
2: Thanks for the call. All right. By the way, President Trump just posted a new truth, Buck. Kind of ties in a little bit with the fact that we're 29 days out from the midterms. We had this conversation last week. He said what's driving up gas prices no longer the Strait of Hormuz, because record numbers of barrels are coming out now on an almost daily basis, but refineries, where Russia's are being blown up by Ukraine and ours are being closed up in blue states like California by the Democrats. President Trump weighing in there. Diesel prices way higher now than gas prices. And we had that conversation, I just thought, last week, I think on Thursday and Friday, we had some discussion about that. That post just going up from President Trump. We'll take some more of your calls. We'll start to set the table for this Cornell situation when we return. 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

0: Dan, Clay, and Buck, we're rolling through the Monday edition of the program. A bunch of you want to weigh in on a variety of different topics. And just a reminder, we're going to go into Cornell allegations. Also, Buck, the Russia plague has escaped. I don't know how much attention you paid to that story in Siberia. And also, Justice Alito said he did seriously consider stepping down, but decided that he could still do more work. That is a story worth paying substantial attention to. But Adam, in South Florida, you fly a lot to the Middle East, and you make airline decisions based on the pilots. What's that?
1: Well, excuse me. I do a lot of business in Israel, so I fly back and forth with Israel quite a lot. And I will only fly El Al because all the pilots are ex-military. And I actually happen to know a thing or two about the security with El Al. I used to know one of the transportation ministers from the Knesset. And some of the things he was allowed to tell me that I guess I'm allowed to repeat are, not if you're flying through Ben Gurion, you go between 13 to 15 different levels of security. You're only aware of about three of them, number one. Number two, on El Al planes itself, you have, I don't know if they're military, I don't know if they're, I don't know what it is, but you have at least four, five, six, seven people who are trained to deal with the situation if God forbid it happens. Another thing, too, is that if they should signal the pilot in any way, shape, or form that something is going down, one of their procedures is to throw the plane into a nosedive to disorient whoever may be creating a problem on the airline.
0: Thank you for the call. I mean, I felt very comfortable on El Al based on the security when we were going in, which was still very much at time.
2: From a safety point of view, the seats weren't great. You know, this is what the...
0: Yeah. And it was not, I mean, I was in the back of the plane and coach for 12 hours on a long flight. That was not ideal. 14 hours, whatever the heck it ended up being. Joe in Canyon Lake, Texas. Joe, what you got?
3: Hey, good afternoon, gentlemen. I caught the last part of your conversation about the axe and how the co-pilot could have gotten that through security. I'm a retired Air Force air crew member, and on the aircraft that I flew, we had two crash axes on board close to the overwing hatch. And so if there was an event where we could not get out through the normal exit door, we could chop our way out. So it's very possible that that airline had a crash axe somewhere on board, accessible to the crew members, but not to the passengers. And he knew exactly where it was at, and he grabbed that axe and went up and commenced the attack.
0: Yes.
2: Oh, that's sure
0: very
2: what
0: likely.
2: Happened.
0: Thank you for the call. I mean, I think it kind of points to the flaw is that there is a weapon that is incredibly valuable for purposes of incapacitation as well, which is there also to try to help people be safer. Chris in Michigan, you've been waiting a while.
4: Hi, how you doing? Thanks for letting me call. I'm a chemical engineer with 40 years experience. I've done extensive hazard and operability studies on chemical plants, refineries, and such things that could cause, death or large catastrophic incidents. And when you go through something like an airplane, you have to identify all the possibilities of having a catastrophic event. And then you can design safeties, whether they're mechanical or administrative or whatever, to put layers of protection so that you can prevent those things. Planes already have automated flying, landing, and takeoff programs. But if you look at the possibilities of what can go wrong, I'm not sure that anyone could not only program all those different things, but then have enough layers of protection to be able to be sure that you couldn't, you know, have a problem. So you look at Sully landing in the river. You look at why do you have two pilots? There's all kinds of things that they do to provide layers of protection for that. So the cost, I'm sure you could do it for probably 80, 90% of the cases, but you're not going to be able to do everything that a person can do, especially a well-qualified person, and that's why experience really matters. A Challenger went down because of administrative problems, not because of technical problems. They flew that thing, and the technical people told them not to. I had a similar incident at a chemical plant where we didn't have nearly the kind of stuff that NASA had in backup. Same kind of problem, administrative problem. You get administrators in the way of the technical details and the way to fix a problem. And
0: thank you for the call. We're coming up on a break. I would say this. Let's finish the plane conversation on a positive.
5: Let's land the
0: plane. To your point, Buck, it's incredibly safe. And every time something goes wrong, everybody commits to examining what exactly occurred and how to make sure that it never happens again. That's the positive. It's never been safer to fly on planes. When we come back, Cornell 7, Kiss James in charge. What happens next?
6: Speaking truth and having fun. Clay Travis and Buck Sexton. WKZO.
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13: Two more stops on a midterm blitz. I'm Lisa Brady, Fox News. As the president and vice president rally voters in what are usually Republican-friendly states.
14: President Trump flies to Nebraska for a rally alongside Republican Senator Pete Ricketts, who is facing a surprisingly close race against independent challenger Dan Osborne. Vice President J.D. Vance is making his way to Alaska to stump for Republican Dan Sullivan.
15: A really great guy, a Marine Corps veteran, and just somebody really need to keep in the United States Senate.
14: Polling shows Sullivan in toss-up territory against former Democratic Congresswoman Mary Peltola. President Trump is also expected to campaign this week in Texas and upstate New York.
13: Fox's Jared Halpern at the White House. Michigan's Democratic Party just confirming former President Obama will attend a campaign rally in Detroit later this month with multiple candidates, including progressive Abdul Al-Sayed, who's facing former Republican Congressman Mike Rogers in a key Senate race. Just before heading to Alaska, Vice President Vance also telling reporters this about the U.S. military withdrawing B-1 bombers from an airbase in England.
15: Well, I think that we're going to be as careful as we possibly can be.
13: Counterterrorism police in Britain recently arrested and released six suspects, including a dual U.K. and Iranian citizen, in a possible plot to target that airbase. Vance says the U.S. has some confidence the Iranians are trying to engage in acts of terrorism, and so they're being extremely cautious. New rules aimed at improving transparency on healthcare pricing and a warning to companies not to try to get around the requirements.
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13: 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The new rules include requiring a personalized cost estimate to be available online and by phone, building on changes made 4 years ago, requiring prices to be published. 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
13: Leaders of 4 AI companies answer a subpoena to testify at a New York City Council hearing on potential legislative solutions to address risks.
18: Anthropic, OpenAI, Meta, and Google are testifying over safety concerns as New York City Council Speaker Julie Menon laid out the reason for the hearing.
19: When companies are developing technology with the potential to fundamentally reshape our economy, our workforce, our public safety, and our daily lives, and when leaders of that very industry are themselves warning government about its risks, the public deserves answers and solutions.
18: She says the council will weigh proposed rules, including fines for lacking safeguards, as well as third-party AI safety checks and, quote, kill switches. In New York City, Tanya J. Powers, Fox News.
13: SpaceX and XAI did not comply with the subpoena. Tech giants recently signing a safety pledge after a White House meeting on AI. And yesterday, President Trump announced a new task force on the issue, led by Director of National Intelligence Jay Clayton. The president has warned about the risk of losing the AI race to China. A top men's tennis player is disqualified in the middle of a match.
20: Daniil Medvedev was losing to Novak Djokovic in the semifinals of the China Open when his anger got the best of him. After a ball bounced off the back wall, Medvedev hit that ball into the crowd in Beijing, where it appeared to hit a fan in the head. Following a discussion with the umpire and a tournament official, Medvedev was disqualified. Djokovic, who won the first set 7-5 and was leading 5-3 in the second set, advances to the finals of the tournament that he has won a record 6 times. Frank Lanza, Fox News.
13: Stocks are higher with the NASDAQ in record territory right now, up 223, topping 27,400. The S&P is close to a record, and the Dow is up 59 points. I'm Lisa Brady. This is Fox News.
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22: Kalamazoo County Board getting ready to set their spending plan for the next year. They're going to hold a public hearing on their $353 million spending plan Tuesday evening and set a final vote on the budget for their next meeting in 2 weeks. The county will have substantially less money to spend next year, and it's partly due to the end of funding from the American Rescue Plan Act, approved by Congress, to cover losses from the COVID-19 pandemic. They're also seeing a loss in other revenue, but for the first time, they're going to see an increase in the newly approved child care millage. Interim County Administrator Terrell Cole says the proposed budget with updates can be viewed on the county's website under the transparency heading at calcounty.gov. We have a link to that at wkzo.com. Hard copy is also available at the county clerk's office. Meeting begins at 6:30 p.m. at the County Administration Building on Kalamazoo Avenue. Michael Arnold, WKZO News.

0: Welcome in. Hour number two, Clay and Buck. Appreciate all of you hanging out with us as we are rolling through the Monday edition of the program. Hope all of you had fantastic weekends. Thanks for coming back on your Monday and hanging out with us. Several different stories. We've talked about the story surrounding the would-be, the attempted hijacking, how the jihadi crazy man ended up at the controls, even able to potentially create an Israeli 9/11. A lot of great feedback calls on that. Several different other stories that are out there. Justice Alito, we're going to get into this some, said yes, he did think about stepping down, felt like he had more that he could still do. This is significant, obviously, because whoever controls the Senate starting in January of 2029 will be able to get a Supreme Court justice seated. And if Democrats control the Senate, then they are going to keep Republicans from filling any Senate vacancy. I should have said January of 2027. January of 2029, we might have to wait 2 years. Could have an open Senate, open Supreme Court seat for a couple of years. We'll get into that some. Some of the comments that Justice Alito made to Shannon Bream. There has been a highly contagious Russian plague escape in the Siberia area. We might get into that, but we've teased this a little bit, so I want to dive back into it. The Cornell 7, the so-called 7 Cornell students who were alleged to have been involved in a criminal sexual assault. No charges were brought. All of the details now, I was reading in the New York Times of the different outcomes from these investigations has now been released. Two of the individuals were expelled. Multiple others had significant consequences, suspensions of a significant degree. And there is an article that is, I think, very well done in the Wall Street Journal this morning on the editorial page, laying out that Letitia James, the attorney general who has been appointed to investigate this case, is probably not able to even do this because she is conflicted out based on the comments that she has made. This is, I think, a pretty significant story that we are going to continue to follow here, because we know what Letitia James is supposed to do. Right, Buck? She is supposed to bring charges in this case. Same reason she ran on and said, I'm going to go get Trump. All of this is, I feel like, a foregone conclusion as soon as Kathy Hochul selects her. But she sent a Facebook post that I think might lead to her being disqualified. And this this Wall Street Journal piece, well done, talks about the New York rules of professional conduct prohibits a lawyer from making an extrajudicial statement that that is going to in some way impact things. And look, I just think this story is not necessarily going to go away, and it's because the complaint is being discussed in a viral manner online. That is the alleged victim's complaint. But the actual details of the case make it quite clear that she is not the victim of a crime. The charges, the decision not to bring charges was the correct one. And now we live in such a kangaroo court in many blue states that they're going to try to bring these charges no matter what. What's kind of your take on this? I know we talked about it. I don't see any way that these 7 guys are going to escape being charged. And if the jury doesn't convict, or if a judge tosses these claims because he decides that they haven't done what they need to do to be able to do it, to me, this is a complete miscarriage of justice. And it's a sign that if something goes viral on social media, that politicians now will react to it, even if their reaction is outside what should be considered the rule of law.
1: Well, Clay, I think that from the perspective of Hochul and Letitia James and the Democrat apparatus of New York State, they are in what is for them a win-win situation here all across the board. Here's why. If they remove Letitia James, let's just say, Court of Appeals. I don't even know how that process would work, but somehow she were to be, or even just the political pressure was so heavy, they would say, well, we tried to put our best on it and the system wouldn't let us, but we stood with survivors. That's the term that they're using now. We stood with survivors. Okay. That's one version of it. Another version is Letitia James stays on the case and brings charges and it's a not guilty verdict. Well, then she will have done everything and they can blame the jury. And obviously, there's a possibility she would bring charges and you get a guilty verdict. We all know they would celebrate that. I think that's very unlikely, but that's just my guess. So as far as they're concerned, every option is a better play than just allowing the previous decision made by that prosecutor to stand, which we have said we both agree is the right one based upon the facts of the case. And I would just say, first of all, you know, there are so many cases that would be a lot murkier than this. It is, I would assume, I'm not an expert in this, but it is unusual for a person who was in a sexual situation like this to tell cops, no, I consented and I did the drugs on my own a day later. I mean, it's not like they picked her up right afterwards and she was still under the influence or something. So they have on record, stated record, that she consented. And now the story is, well, actually, she didn't consent. That's a very tricky thing. I mean, this would be like somebody, you know, confessing to the murder and then a week later, like, yeah, but my confession wasn't real. Okay, well, what are we supposed to do about confessions then? And Clay, I think that there's one other aspect of this that everyone should keep in mind. For Hochul and Letitia James, this is a political move. And this shows that in the state of New York, the prosecutor's office is to be used as a weapon of political retribution, a weapon of political attack. And they don't shy away from that at all. And they want anyone to know that if you get on the wrong side of the left in New York, you too can be a target. So much so that they'll even have Letitia James stacking the deck in public against you while she has taken on the role of prosecutor. So there's no defense for this. What she said and this little thing, that's why in that press conference, she just said, I won't speak to Facebook posts. It's your Facebook post. That's not an acceptable response. They're asking you that who was that journalist, by the way, or that reporter? Was it a real reporter?
0: Good job by him, because yeah. That's what the reporter should actually do, is ask legitimate questions of people in power.
1: No one can think that whatever the outcome is here

0: hatchet man.
1: Yes.
0: Right? Like, if Letitia James steps down, do you think they're going to elevate someone truly impartial to conduct an investigation that determines these guys shouldn't have been charged? It is, to me, not even remotely we know what's going to happen, right? You give this to Letitia James so that charges are brought. And then if a jury ends up finding not guilty, or if the cases get tossed somewhere down the line, she says to everyone out there, I did my job. This was a case that demanded justice. And I just look at this, and it's a scary kind of situation to be in, Buck, because imagine if you're one of these kids, right? You're investigated for years and you're cleared. The DA says, based on all the evidence, including the alleged victim saying in text that she does not believe she was a victim of a crime. And then years later, they bring charges against you and just derail your entire life. This is not a tough call. And the fact that you think, meaning writ large out there, anyone thinks fraternity guys on Ivy League campuses are getting anywhere near the benefit of the doubt, Buck, they wanted to do everything they could to hold these guys accountable. Well, that's the story here.
2: I would also reiterate, I had said this before, it's true, because it is a multiracial group, the Cornell Seven, that complicates matters a little bit for the left.
0: So does
2: here.
0: The fact that the girl is white.
2: Yes.
0: Because if she were a minority and this were seven white guys.
2: That was what the Duke lacrosse case, yeah, was like. It was just like straight out of a Law and Order script. The seven preppy white kids from upper middle class backgrounds gang raping a black stripper. That was the story the New York Times thought happened, because that happens a lot in this country, according to people at the New York Times, or far too often in this country. It would have been the first time in history I had come across such a thing. But nonetheless, I would say, you know, the Tawana Brawley case, by the way, is another famous instance of a black woman who claimed to be gang raped by white guys, and it was all a complete hoax, a fabrication, a total lie, which built Al Sharpton's career. While Al Sharpton was building his career, rather. Clay, the other part of this, though, is I think that there's a little bit of like mob tactic here, mafioso tactic, if you will. They know that we know that appointing Tish James means the fix is in. And that's why they're doing it, to show everybody, like, this is how we do things in New York. We will put the most overt partisan hack on this case, and you can't do anything about it. And that makes the base of the Democrat Party happy. That makes the online left ecstatic. But they could have just assigned, a line sex crimes prosecutor who had been doing this for 15, 20 years and said, this person, probably a woman, we'll look into the case and we will come back with, you know, more conclusions. No, they put just James on it because we all know what this is. The fix is in. That's exactly right. The fix is in. And that's why they're doing it. And they know that, and we know. No one, there's no doubt about this. Everyone has the same reaction. Oh my God, these kids are screwed now.
0: This is the same reason, Buck, I have been saying, if you can get your assets out of blue states, blue cities, do it. Because can you think of anything comparable that happens in Florida, Tennessee, or Texas where you would have sort of a kangaroo court being run like this, where you say, hey, these people are guilty because we didn't like the complaint that was filed. By the way, civil complaint where she's seeking millions of dollars in damages. Honestly, Buck, the fact that these two guys got kicked out, I think, is kind of over punishment.
2: Yes.
0: For school. I mean, whatever you think of this incident, and I'm not defending it. I mean, it's a ridiculous situation when you're snorting drugs off naked body parts and having double orgies. She consented to it all. I don't even understand how these guys got kicked out of school. Like, it's not a crime. Engaging in sexual activity, even if it's sexual activity that I don't think your average person would countenance as normal sexual activity, it's not a crime. That's why all of her quotes, all of the evidence, I was surprised New York Times got the disciplinary files that two of the guys were kicked out of the school over it. I don't even think that's justified. I mean, I'm not saying that I would want my sister to date.

0: him. Or that I would want, if I had a daughter, that I would want my daughter dating one of these guys. But I don't think that they engaged in behavior that's so reprehensible they should have been kicked off campus. I mean, based on all the facts that I've seen.
1: Yeah, no, all true. Guys, look, there's a intersection we face in our lives as adults. It's that cross between wanting to get it all done and just not having the energy to do so. 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
7: Jalen Buckley and Brock Lowry scored touchdowns. Dieter Kelly kicked two field goals, and the Bronco defense came up with a goal line stand in the final seconds to preserve a 20-17 Bronco win at Buffalo in the MAC opener Saturday. Here's your Bronco update. I'm Robin Hood. Fourth down and goal from the two. Wright's going to keep it on a fake handoff, rolling to his left. He's being chased. He's knocked out of bounds, short of the goal line. And the Broncos get the big stop on defense, and they will win this football game with 2 seconds left to go.
8: Ruling on the field, ball carried was down inside the 1 yard line for a turnover on downs.
7: Josh Franklin comes up to make the tackle.
9: It was first and goal, and they went 4 straight plays, and they denied it. I believed in them, and that's what you got to, you know, that's what I told them. I mean, it's not going to be pretty, but it's going to be gritty, and that's how we win football games.
7: Coach Lance Taylor and the Broncos host Kent State Saturday on Homecoming. 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That's your Bronco update. I'm Robin Hood.
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0: Welcome back in here to Clay and Buck. So we will continue following that Cornell 7 case as it goes, because I think now, Clay, really the next phase is just, will there be charges? We've been through the, oh my gosh, we need to look at this again, and people saying it's so horrible and everything else. The real question is, will the prosecutor involved here decide, in this case, Tish James, that she is going to just do what the online... it's tough to... You know, Clay, one problem I have is coming up with a proper way to describe. Like, what is the... Who is the person, by description, that thinks that the Cornell 7 are all gang rapists? Probably thinks... Also, I would put out there, probably thinks that Lindsey Clancy wasn't criminally responsible for the heinous act she committed. Probably thinks that Donald Trump is a giant threat to democracy. Right? I mean, there's not, we call them the left. We have these broad terms. But somehow there is an ideological connective tissue between this incident and many others like it. And it brings in a whole bunch of different people who, I guess, just view the world through this lens. So I think we'll find out whether or not the charges are brought, and that's a big part of it. Jerry in Florida wants to talk about Tish James.
1: Why is known as
0: Jerry?
1: Can you hear me?
0: Yeah, yes. You're on, buddy. You got a minute. Go for it.
1: Okay. These guys have no chance. They might as well sign themselves into the nearest state prison and avoid the Christmas rush, because Hochul, AOC, Bigfoot, Tish James, and all the Democrats in the entire media say they're guilty. They've already been tried. In public opinion, it's over. That's the way law is. There is no real law in New York City. They do whatever they want. I mean, just look at the E. Jean Carroll case. They even changed the statute of limitations just so they could get money out of Trump. I don't know, what does he have to give for, like $1 billion now? So yeah, it's over. They might as well, like I said, just go to prison themselves.
0: So Jerry, we share, Clay, you could take this one, we share a lot of your sentiments. Some of it, I think you're going a little bit, it's New York
2: well,
0: State,
2: the,
0: New York
2: City, the boy's but. Benefit is the jury that they yes. would get in the Cornell area is not the jury that you would get in New York City. Here's the problem as I see it, Buck. This is not a complicated case that requires a lot of investigation. There's over 1,000 pages of investigatory materials that have already been put together. We all know exactly what happened. We know what everybody said. We've seen the text messages. We've seen the interviews. We've seen the transcripts. They're going to bring a charge because they believe that these women, this woman is a victim, because to connect all this, women are victims. Women are victims in Democrat left-wing mindset, and so they can't be consenting adults. It conflicts with their overall worldview.
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1: It's costing drivers in Michigan 22 cents less to fill up per gallon than last week. AAA Michigan says the statewide average is down to $4.47. That's 42 cents more than what we paid last month, $1.36 more than last year. A 15-gallon tank, on average, costs $67 in Michigan. The state's highest price is $4.54 a gallon in Ann Arbor. Most affordable gas is in Flint at $4.29. In southwest Michigan, St. Joseph County with the lowest price at $4.27. It's followed by Calhoun County at $4.36. Allegan County is at $4.46. Berrien and Cass counties, $4.47. Kalamazoo County is at $4.54. Van Buren County, $4.55. Berry County is the highest at $4.60. 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
3: I'm Ryan Renker. No serious injuries reported after a Midland Public School bus was rear-ended this morning. Bus carrying students from Jefferson Middle School and H.H. Dow High School was rear-ended by a personal vehicle. Students made it to school safely. The district calling the families in Midland School say they're working with law enforcement as they investigate. A woman was killed last night on the northeast side of Flint just before 9 p.m. Vehicle driving northbound hit a woman walking along North Dort Highway. She was pronounced dead at the scene. Her identity not yet released, and police do not have any details on the suspected car involved, but they say it would have heavy front-end damage to the driver's side. Anyone with information should contact police or Crime Stoppers. And AAA says Michigan drivers are continuing to see a price drop this week, with an average down 22 cents less than this time last week. Average price for a regular unleaded now in Michigan is $4.47 a gallon. I'm Ryan Recker for the Michigan News Network.
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5: 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For more info, visit mgli.org.
6: Plenty of sunshine on this Monday, and that is the theme of the week. High temperatures this afternoon will top off in the low 60s, making it the coolest day of the week. Winds coming from the northwest at 5 to 10 miles per hour. And low temperatures tonight falling to the upper 30s. Patchy frost certainly possible by Tuesday morning. Highs in the mid-60s Tuesday, Wednesday, and Thursday. Into the weekend, we'll warm to the low 70s as sunshine continues. Tracking West Michigan's weather, I'm Storm Team 8 meteorologist Sarah Flynn.
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9: 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The jobs market has cooled off just a little bit. So it's going to be really interesting to see what happens this month and see what the Fed does on October 28th with rates. But for now, I think that we're near the top of the market in terms of interest rates, but it's also an opportunity for buyers.
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0: Welcome back in, Clay and Buck. Appreciate all of you hanging out with us. We've been talking about the Cornell rape investigation that Letitia James is going to be heading up. We feel like it is inevitable that there are going to be charges. Let's also, by the way, we should play this, and then I'm going to dive into this Justice Alito story, Buck. Cut four. The New York Times' Michelle Cottle says Trump is to blame for what happened at Cornell. Let's listen to that.
1: It goes beyond the campus systems, though. What this is it's a fundamental disrespect for women. You can't send those messages, no matter how drunk you are as a frat boy, without having some kind of misunderstanding about what women are there for and whether this is a real person you're dealing with. And that, I think, starts... You know, we can go to the president for this one. I mean, we are in a moment in this culture where the glorification of being thuggish and swaggering and mistreating women is kind of making you a cool kid.
0: She voluntarily had multiple threesomes, Buck. The inability to allow women to make decisions that are bad and be responsible for them, whether it's killing your three kids, as we saw with Lindsey Clancy, or deciding to engage in multiple threesomes, saying you were totally fine with it until you didn't get invited to the Halloween party at the frat house. There's just a lack of personal responsibility that will be for women that the left has basically adopted as their mantle. Women can't be held responsible for the choices they make. They're always being victimized by men. That is the world through which these women see everything.
2: I think you mentioned this last week, but it just struck me again as you're saying that. Really dumb move not to invite her to the party, guys. Just everything else aside. Again, not criminal or anything, but just you think that's going to go
0: over
2: well?
0: May have happened if they had just called her up and said, come on to the Halloween party. We want you to be here.
2: Right. And, you know, the longer time passes, the less she would probably be concerned about her reputation and these sorts of things. I'm just saying they did not handle a lot of things properly. And that is one of the things that I think that they made a misjudgment on, shall we say. But I think
0: that's what seems to have actually led her to decide that she had been raped. If you look at all the evidence, as soon as they called her and said, actually, you can't come to the Halloween party. She then decided that basically she had been raped. That was the tipping point for her.
2: I mean, I think this woman, whoever she was, who was saying you could take this to Trump, I mean, that's preposterous. As we know, this happened under Biden. But also, by that logic, anything you don't like that ever happens in the world anywhere is Trump's fault, which some Democrats, I do think, go through life that way. I mean, everything is Trump's fault. He is the alpha and omega of all bad things. But I think normal people with rational minds who are not emotionally destabilized in the Trump era can see that for what it is and fully understand that that is its own species of like anxiety disorder, Trump derangement syndrome, anxiety disorder of sorts. So, Clay, I think we're just going to continue to follow this until we see whether or not there are charges. That's really going to be what makes the difference here. Oh, and just one other quick note. Colleges do this thing where they encourage, and I could give you, I obviously haven't been in college in 20 years, you know, Clay, same thing. But when we were in school, they were already doing this. The pushing of degrading sexual activity. We used to have sexual health educators, they called them, Clay, coming in. And it was always like the grossest stuff that they were trying to tell everybody that you could do. And it was normal. And, you know, I can't even really say it on the show because I know there are kids listening and stuff. But I learned about different, like, from these workshops that they would have about different sex toys and things. I wasn't some babe in the woods. I grew up in New York City, but I got to college and I was like, what is that thing? I told you about the dental dam. I didn't even know what a dental dam was. I was supposed to give it out as an RA. I was like, that's weird. But there's a lot of that stuff. So they pushed this. Everyone's going to get drunk. Everyone's going to, you know, and people are non-binary. They can hook up with men and women at the same time and all this craziness. And you know, they push it all. And then the one place they draw the line is if a woman, after the fact, no matter how overwhelming the evidence may be that she actually consented, if she wants to change her mind, they like to back her up on that. That seems to be the overarching narrative about campus sex and campus culture around this stuff. And it's just wrong. It's degrading. It's gross. But college for a lot of people has been exposed. There's a Wall Street Journal article, I'm sure you saw, Clay, of, I've been saying this forever, it doesn't work as an IQ sorting mechanism anymore. It doesn't work as branding anymore, really, either. Not the same way it used to, because they've changed it so much and kids learn so little. There's so many reasons why you get in. DEI is a big part of this, not the only reason, that now, you know, I went to name a fancy school doesn't mean, oh, wow, you must be really smart. People who know and are hiring know that's not true.
0: When you take away the meritocracy aspect, that is the best and the brightest go to the highest level schools, then the overall value is of the brand is eventually getting degraded. I did want to play this, Buck. I'm surprised this isn't getting as much attention. Justice Alito says he has an opinion about who leaked the draft opinion overturning Roe v. Wade. Remember, I know that that story just kind of vanishes, but somebody showed up trying to kill Brett Kavanaugh because for the first time ever, a draft opinion overturning Roe v. Wade was leaked. And until that opinion was published, it was just that, a draft opinion. It wasn't the law of the land. Listen to Cut 8.
3: It was a grave breach of the trust that everybody who worked in this building had before that point. And it very predictably made the five of us in the majority targets for assassination and nearly resulted in the assassination of my colleague, Brett Kavanaugh.
4: Do you have an opinion about who you think the leaker was?
3: I do have an opinion, but the evidence available at this time is not strong enough for the court or for me to say this is the person who was responsible.
0: It's a couple of things there, Buck. Yeah. I mean, I'm surprised this isn't a bigger story. Alito, if you are out there and you're thinking, I don't know why it matters, I don't care about who's going to win the midterms, control of the Senate is really about who gets the ability to potentially fill any of these Supreme Court vacancies. Alito, I believe, is 76. A lot of the conservative justices are getting older. And if you look at just, you know, random prognostications of outcome when you're in your 70s moving towards 80s, look at what happened with Ruth Bader Ginsburg. You don't get to decide when your health condition is going to occur. And there's the possibility that a lot of these conservative justices could end up getting replaced by a bunch more Ketanji Brown Jacksons.
2: Well, I would say this on the leak of the of Dobbs. To me, it's quite obviously the case that even if the Supreme Court justices were going to come out and say, we know who did it and here is the person, if it were a fellow justice, which is, in my opinion, is the likeliest, I don't have proof, but you're asking my gut instinct, and it always has been this, in my opinion, it was always a fellow justice. I think the risk is too great for somebody who's a staffer to do something like that. I think that they would, that would be a, now maybe they think that it's instant heroism, you know, instant hero status to the left.
0: Oh, you think it's a justice. Deal. I think that is,
2: yes.
0: I mean, if it's a justice, yes. That is, I mean, that is beyond the pale. I mean, you should right. lose
2: but
0: your see, seat.
2: But this
0: on
2: is my,
0: court,
2: my point but, about yeah. thinking that it's a justice, Clay. If it were a justice and that came out and there was real proof, I mean, it wouldn't be something that would really be adjudicated in court, I don't think. But if it, were, it did come out and they said, you know, we know who it is and this is who it is, and it was a justice, Democrats in the Senate would not go along with removal. There would be no, there'd be no punishment of that person. I don't believe that for one second. I don't believe for one second Democrats would remove a left-wing Supreme Court justice over the leak of a decision. They would say, you know, it was necessary to try to preserve the constitutional right of abortion.
0: I think it was a clerk. And I think it was a clerk because for all the reasons you're pointing to, the clerk would actually benefit. I'm a little bit surprised the clerk who did it hasn't just come out and said, yeah, I did it. It was me. Because I think that that person would be so protected and lionized on the left that there would be no significant consequences. And they would be a hero to a lot of people.
2: But then why wouldn't they come forward? already. Why wouldn't we already know if that were the case?
0: Yeah.
2: To me, if it's a justice, then it's somebody who knows they don't really face any sanctions. They don't really face any punishment for doing it. And in fact, I feel like this is something that you could hear a justice. You guys all know who I think did it. I'm not going to say it, but you all know who I think did it. But if it were something that came up later on, I think that justice would come forward and say in their final days, yeah, it was me. And would want that to be a part of their
0: legacy.
2: You know, legacy, yes.
0: I suspect that, first of all, if you're the leaker, and let's say you're, you know, a 25-year-old clerk, you may be concerned that there could be some prosecution because there may be something that they could track down.
2: Official misconduct. You got to be careful. Yeah. Whenever you're doing any government work, official misconduct, they can often get you on.
0: And you're also a lawyer. And so you might be concerned about, depending on where you are practicing, how the Bar Association might respond. And but I think the clerk is the most likely because I just think you're only there for a year. So the relationships that you're burning to a large extent are less significant than if you are a judge, because at some point in time, Ketanji Brown Jackson or Sotomayor Kagan, they're going to need a conservative justice to sign on with them. And I think it would be hard to be trusted and be able to get that fifth vote if you were the person who put a legitimate target on the back of those conservative justices. Put it this way. If you were Brett Kavanaugh, would you ever sign on as the fifth vote for the justice that leaked Dobbs? If you were John Roberts, would you do that? I think that's less likely if the justice themselves did it.
2: I don't know. John Roberts probably would, just because he loves the institution so much. He's such a sellout. But, you know,
0: you may be right about that. Yeah. 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

0: Welcome back in here to Clay and Buck. Clay, you got the call screen up. First one, go to.
1: Yeah, let's go. Carly in Colorado. Carly, fire away.
2: Hi, both of you. I worked at a rape crisis center, and I've been with rape victims dealing with the police in hospital rooms and standing with them in court. These young men are immoral. I could say a lot more about them, but I won't waste time. This woman who is now claiming rape is doing such a disservice to real rape victims, and she should be ashamed. But you have to have character to be ashamed. She and E. Jean Carroll should start a club for liars. What she is doing is vile and disgusting, which is also what she is. And I pray God deals with her for the lives she's ruining. That's
1: I think this is important. So you work in a rape crisis center. I just want you to expand on.
2: I don't know, but I did.
1: You did in the past. Yeah. When women come out and falsely allege that they have been raped, what does that do for actual victims of rape?
2: It just cheapens what they're, the pain and suffering these true rape victims are going through. It's disgusting. It is so painful for these women. I can't even begin to describe it. And for this person, just like E. Jean Carroll, I was raped now. 2 years later, I was raped. It's disgusting and immoral.
1: Thank you for the call. Brian in Syracuse, you're not as optimistic in the jury in the event that charges are brought here.
3: Yeah, that's correct. Ithaca is full of more flaming blue-haired liberals than you would think. I mean, Central New York's kind of red. It's purple now because more blue because they included Ithaca and the Syracuse area in the voting district when they did all that gerrymandering stuff. But, like, if they get a jury pool selected out of Ithaca, New York, they're done.
1: So you're not, my general consensus or belief was that the jury pool would be way better for them than it would be for New York City. But just based on your experience, you're not convinced that's true.
3: No, I'm not even close. I mean, Ithaca is super, super, super liberal. Like you got, it's like, I don't know what to compare it to, but it's very, very liberal. Like a lot
1: of times college towns are liberal themselves, but their surrounding community, which might also be included in the jury pool, tends to be more of a normal jury pool. So that's kind of what I was hoping for, but we'll see. One last call, Buck. Sandra in New Jersey. Sandra, fire away.
4: Oh, good afternoon, Clay and Buck. You know, I was thinking about Letitia James. She might, I'm thinking she might go completely the opposite way and not persecute them because, in a way, she's perceived as a monster. You know, look what she did to Trump. So maybe she wants to say, look, I'm not like you think, guys.
1: I appreciate that you have faith in Letitia James's commitment to justice and also fairness, and I appreciate it. I do not think that Letitia, like, she was selected because they know that she will bring the charges. In the same way that they gave Alvin Bragg the case in New York, Letitia James knows what her job is, and it's to indict people who have right-of-center political beliefs. And by the way, we don't even know. I mean, odds are that these seven guys, their families probably are left-leaning. I mean, I don't think there are that many right-wing Ivy League student bodies in general. Maybe this seven is, but it's a multiracial group, as you pointed out. I just think that they are on the downside of this sort of woke firestorm that continues to emerge on social media, and that complaint was taken as fact, and they're evil, and so they must pay consequences.
0: Rob Riggle, the actor, is coming up with us next, guys. He's got a new Jimmy Stewart movie. It's going to be great. You guys are all going to love it. We're talking about the movie, and Rob's a great guy, and that's going to be fun. And we've got a big third hour coming, so stick around.
5: Speaking truth and having fun. Clay Travis and Buck Sexton. WKZO.
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8: Being cautious. I'm Lisa Brady, Fox News. That bottom line from Vice President J.D. Vance after the sudden U.S. withdrawal of B-1 bombers from a base in England.
9: This is a highly unusual move to redeploy these kind of assets so urgently and from a base thousands of miles from the war zone where they fly their missions. But around a dozen B-1 bombers flew out of the U.K. in just the last few days, some of them only having arrived there in the past week.
8: Fox's Jonathan Hunt. This follows 6 arrests and a suspected terror plot against that airbase that remains under investigation. A new term begins for the U.S. Supreme Court with climate change on the docket. Energy companies hoping to block lawsuits seeking to hold them liable for climate change-related damages. The High Court will also consider challenges to assault weapons bans in several states, 2 cases related to immigration policy, and religious rights involving Catholic preschools. The Trump administration wants to strip billions in federal funding to Harvard and is asking a federal appeals court for a green light.
10: Judges on the First Circuit Court of Appeals in Boston are considering whether to allow the Trump administration to freeze or eliminate about $2 billion in grants awarded to Harvard University. A lower court judge blocked the move last year, calling the administration's claims of anti-Semitism on campus a smokescreen for a targeted, ideologically motivated assault on premier universities.
8: Fox's Jared Halpern at the White House. Before stripping the funding, the administration sent Harvard a list of 10 demands, including ending diversity, equity, and inclusion programs and an audit of viewpoint discrimination. The Nobel Prize in Medicine goes to 3 scientists, 1 American and 2 based in Germany, whose work led to a tool that uses light to help unravel how the brain works. The Nobel Prize Committee says their work in optogenetics has laid the foundation for a new era in neuroscience. 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
8: Police in Chicago say a little girl is dead after she was attacked while walking on a city street.
13: Police say 7-year-old Eddie Murray Hernandez Chacon was walking with her sister Saturday when a woman approached and stabbed the girl multiple times, killing her. Witnesses detained the woman until police arrived. She's identified as 48-year-old Siobhan Gayden and described as a repeat criminal offender who was in violation of her probation from previous attacks, who's now charged with first-degree murder. Police have not said if the girl and the suspect knew each other or whether the stabbing was a random attack. In Chicago, Jeff Manasso, Fox News.
8: In Central Florida, a deadly morning crash involving a school bus remains under investigation. Police say the bus was heading to Winter Haven High School when an oncoming car is believed to have crossed the center line, crashing into the bus, which hit other vehicles before flipping onto its roof. At least 2 people were killed, including a 10th grade student. One real estate business will have to face an investor lawsuit over a failed business.
14: The U.S. Supreme Court has ruled against real estate company Zillow Group, which was trying to avoid a shareholder lawsuit that accused it of misleading investors about a home flipping business that it shut down. The lawsuit will proceed in Washington state. Zillow's stock plunged in November of 2021 when it announced it was permanently shutting down the home flipping unit Zillow offers and laid off 25% of the workforce. Management admitted it could not accurately forecast future home prices. Investors are suing, saying statements made by Zillow's leadership in months before the shutdown painted an overly positive picture of the business unit.
8: Fox's Jenny Cosola. Stocks remain higher right now. The Dow's up 150 points, and the NASDAQ is in record territory, up 264. I'm Lisa Brady. This is Fox News.
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16: Kalamazoo broadcasting icon Lori Moore has died at the age of 67 from bone cancer. Moore's career started in 1981 doing news part-time at WKMI after she graduated from Hope College that spring. She soon became full-time there for several years before joining WKZO in the early 1990s. She retired from radio in 2013 after hosting the morning show on WKZO for nearly 2 decades. She then started the Lori Moore Show on WWMT that aired from 2014 to 2017. She was known for her annual cookbooks at WKZO, including A Holiday Dish to Pass. She distributed those at WKZO events for 11 years. She also coached forensics at Portage Northern High School for more than a decade and was well known for work in theater, starring in several productions at the Kalamazoo Civic Theater, Farmers Alley Theater, and Barn Theater. She died at Bronson Methodist Hospital Saturday. Michael Arney, WKZO.

0: Third hour, Clay and Buck kicks off now. Rob Riggle joins us, actor, comedian, star of the new movie, Jimmy, the untold true story of actor Jimmy Stewart's service in World War II as part of the U.S. 8th Air Force, and how the It's a Wonderful Life star was saved when he, It's a Wonderful Life star saved him when he returned home. Rob, thank you for being with us, man. Appreciate it.
1: Yeah, glad to be here. Thanks.
0: Talk about the movie. We got a lot of things. You were in the Marines. You did cool stuff. You're an actor. I love Step Brothers, by the way. I've been told many times that I look like the Adam Scott character in Step Brothers and have a similar smarmy take at the dinner table sometimes. But, you know, guilty as charged with the stories. Nonetheless, Rob, tell me about the Jimmy Stewart movie.
1: Yeah, it's a great biopic about an American hero that, you know, I want a new generation, even my generation, really, to learn the story of Jimmy Stewart. He is truly a rare individual. There are not many like him anymore. There's a few, but not many who choose service over self. This guy won an Academy Award in 1940, a year before we got into the war, and then still volunteered to go serve. And he didn't take an easy path. He was a pilot. He was a great leader. So he put those skills to work and got into a bomber squadron and eventually worked his way up to a squadron commander and then eventually all the way up to a wing commander. So he's quite a legend, and he really did. He walked the walk, and that story is one that needs to be told, and it's been told, but it's in book, but now it's being told in film, and I think the cast for this film was amazing. I think they did a great job. I think the actor KJ Apa, who portrays Jimmy, did a fantastic job. You know, award worthy performance, in my opinion. So hopefully people will go out and see it and learn about a great American hero.
2: Rob, one of the things that stands out to me among many parts of World War II is guys like Jimmy Stewart. I know you're also a sports fan. A lot of the best baseball players went and left and served, and baseball basically shut down, right? Ted Williams, if you go back and look, he was the greatest hitter. He took off 2 or 3 years to go fight the Nazis. Then he came back, and then he had a second, you know, Hall of Fame career on the backside. It's really kind of hard to even comprehend to the degree to which everybody was all in like this during the World War II era. Can you imagine many of our top actors, many of our top athletes just dropping everything and saying, hey, we're going to go fight too? But it happened, and those guys didn't see themselves as being above their duty to the country, which is really pretty remarkable.
1: Yeah, it is remarkable, and it's outstanding. I love it. And I think, if I'm not mistaken, Ted Williams also went back to Korea.
2: I think you're
1: right. And did a tour in Korea as well. So he was a Marine aviator. Proud of him for that. But it's true. I mean, Pat Tillman comes to mind. You know, here's a guy who had amazing talent, had a lot of money, big contracts, and still chose at a time when the country really needed people to step up. He chose to serve. We don't see enough of that, but we do see it. So it's not gone. It's not unheard of. But yeah, I think it takes a special type of person to put all of those advantages and all of that potential on hold and kind of write a blank check with your life to serve your fellow man, to serve your fellow countryman and your nation, and go out there and risk it all. So I think that's why they call them heroes.
2: We're talking to Rob Riggle. Buck and I have been hammering this theme for a long time. You're around our age. In the 1980s, 1990s, it feels like movies were made to appeal to everyone. And then everything kind of started going niche. I'm sure you've seen, we don't need to explain to you, but there haven't been anywhere near as many great comedies made in the last 10, 12 years as prior. What is the overall vibe that you see in Hollywood? How hard was it to get a film like this made? And are you optimistic as you look ahead that we might be able to go back to the past somewhat and start to create the kinds of movies that bring everybody together in theaters again?
1: Yeah. Oh, man.
2: That's a big question. I know, but
1: it is. But here's the thing. Like, I'm with you. You know, I also, the second I start griping, I'm going to sound like that crusty old man who's like, these damn kids, and this damn industry, and da da da da da. And you know, yeah, I'm with you. Look, I loved you know, the $15-20 million comedy that you could find in the theater almost every other week. You know, there would be a new offering, and Sandler and Ferrell and you know, go down the list of all these great comedians that were putting out films, and they were fun. And for whatever reason, somehow, you know, I think the artistry got stripped out of filmmaking, and now it's corporate. You know, you've got non-artists making decisions, and it's all about money, and that's fine. It should be. I mean, it's show business. But I don't know. I feel like you either have to make an independent film, or you have to make you know, a 9-figure Avengers film, and all those medium films budget wise have just kind of evaporated.
3: How does that
1: now,
3: get, Rob?
1: Having,
3: how does that
1: having
3: get,
1: said that though, I, having said that, I am optimistic, and I do believe that people in this town are still creating, constantly creating. There's a ton of scripts out there. All we just got to do is get them financed.
3: I was going to say, how does this change? I mean, Paramount is possibly in the moving stage, right? They might be going to a different state. Clay's talked about that a lot on the show, and there's consolidation going on there or in progress. So maybe there's some movement from the studio side that would open up some possibilities. But how do we get back to a place where, you know, every other, I mean, look, I was just with my wife over the weekend. I was like, you know, we should watch a movie. Let's see what's out that has been released in the last year. And we already watched Young Washington, so that was off. And I look at this and said, there's just nothing. I remember a time when it was basically 3 or 4 good movies a month that you could sit down and you'd say, it may not be the best thing I've ever seen, but I'm going to enjoy this experience. 3 to 4 movies a month. I think that was the case until right around 2010-ish, and then things started to go downhill. Is there a way to get back there? What would that look like?
1: I pray that there's a way to get back there. And I'm with you. I remember, you know, we used to compete over what weekend we were going to open. You know, like it was, oh, well, you know, you would make your film and then you'd claim a weekend, and then that would be your weekend to open. And you would hope that you weren't competing against another comedy or another, you know, another big movie. And that meant almost every weekend of the year was spoken for. And so they were making some films and comedies, and you could go and, hey, you know, you want to go see a rom-com, you want to see just a straight up comedy, you want to see an action film, you know, some sort of thriller, suspense, like you were all, the offerings were out there. And I don't know why the paradigm shattered. I don't know. There's a lot of theories. There's a lot of potential reasons, but it did. And I don't know how to get

0: that people might be offended by the comedy that you do, or even worse than that, your career might end, right? You could get canceled. You've been doing comedy for a long time. I'm sure you've seen a lot of your friends and colleagues over the years of all different backgrounds where somebody makes a joke and it goes viral. And, you know, I don't know if you're like us every now and then, like you check to see what's trending and you're just, you see somebody's name that you know and you're like, you know, what do they do now? Does it feel like it's getting better in the comedy world, or is there still a great deal of trepidation and fear out there in your experience?
1: I think it's getting better. I think it's getting better. And, you know, screw fear. Everybody's tired of it. Everybody's tired of living in fear. You're good. There's always going to be haters. At this point, if you don't know that, I don't know what to tell you. You know, there's always going to be a group out there who doesn't like what you're saying or what you're doing or what you look like or what you represent or blah, blah, blah, blah, blah. They can go on and on and on and on. There's always going to be a reason to be angry. There's always going to be a reason to throw hate.
0: All right, Rob.
1: I don't know what to
0: Rob, favorite.
1: You know, I'm tired of living in fear. You know, everybody's got to go out there.
2: We're with you on this. You. Rob, by the way, guys, go check out the movie that Rob, it'll be next month. The movie comes out next month. The audience, by the way, you can get a discount. We got a banner on the screen if you're watching on YouTube. The movie is A Wonderful Life. Jimmy. Yeah,
0: that'd be a heck of one to be in.
2: That'd be a hell of a, sorry. The movie is
1: Jimmy. That'd be great.
2: Which is about Jimmy Stewart, famous for, of course, It's a Wonderful Life. But I just want to get a chance because, you know, you're a guy who's done comedy and you got a whole range. What is your favorite comedy, Rob? Your favorite action and or like war movie, and then favorite movie all time?
1: Oh my gosh. I'm going to have to, let me pause on the comedy. War movie, I think Black Hawk Down was just amazing as far as its realism and storytelling. I just thought that was an amazing film. And favorite movie all time, True Romance. I love it top to bottom. I love all the characters.
0: Wow.
1: Yeah. Wow. And now going back to the comedy, that's just not fair. I mean, there's too many that I grew up on. Ghostbusters, Meatballs, Caddyshack. I grew up on, Dumb and Dumber. I mean, I can quote all those movies chapter and verse. I love them all. But I also love, you know, I loved Step Brothers. I loved The Hangover. I loved all those, you know, those films as well. So there's comedy's too hard for me to pick one.
0: Well, all right, let me give you this then. Yeah. What's the most fun making of a movie that you've ever been a part of? Just the movie might not have been the best, but ideally they would overlap too. But one that you did and you just said, man, this was so much fun. This is the best group of people. I couldn't believe we got paid to do this.
1: Oh, gosh. Probably Step Brothers, to be honest with you. We improvised so much on that film. Will Ferrell, Adam McKay both come from improv backgrounds. Everybody on the cast I just felt like we were all in a great mood the whole time we were filming and everybody wanted to play. There was just a ton of, like I said, improvising stuff that you could make a whole nother movie with the stuff they left on the cutting room floor. And it would be, I think, just as good as what made the actual film. So, yeah, that was a true joy. I looked forward to going to set every day. I even wanted to be there when I wasn't filming.
0: That's awesome.
2: Guys, go check out Jimmy, Rob Riggle. Thank you so much for being here. Appreciate you making the time. Come back and hang out anytime.
1: Yeah, thanks, guys. Good to see you.
2: You too.
0: Thank you.
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3: 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How about that? WKZO.

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0: Welcome back in, Clay and Buck. Rob Riggle just with us, obviously, has been in a lot of great comedies over the years. And I do think the question of whether comedians are fed up with woke culture is finally reached the point where, regardless of what your politics are, the fact that you could get canceled for a joke is beyond absurd. Buck, I don't think we mentioned it on the program, but I know we talked about it off air. The Portland Trailblazers, the NBA franchise out in Portland, go figure, fired a guy for tweets that I would say were mildly offensive at best from when he was 15 years old. 15 years old.
1: Why is it that we all accept that, you know, if you like stole a car at 15, you're supposed to have argument. A sealed record and you don't have full criminal. Now, people might argue with this, but in general, 15, you're not, unless you do something heinous, you're not going to have full criminal culpability. And even then, a lot of times you want to have full criminal culpability. But if you tweeted something naughty, you should be ruined as an adult for that. That's insane. I actually think we should have like a societal rule. If whatever you tweet before you're 18 cannot be used against you in a professional context. It's just crazy.
0: You're preaching to the choir on this, and I think anybody out there that has teenagers, kids, or grandkids in that age range, to your point, you could rob a convenience store at 15 years old with a weapon, and that entire incident is expunged from your life history once you turn 18, yet we're going to fire a kid because he sends an off-color tweet when he was 15. I just think people are fed up with this. And even including Chris Rock, who sat down with the New York Times and compared the modern era that we just came through with the Salem witch trials. Listen.
2: The problem with, you know, quote-unquote wokeness, and don't get me wrong, it is great that marginalized people have a voice. It is great to advocate for anybody that feels marginalized. This is great. But the problem with wokeness is we're in the Old Testament right now, and the Old Testament has no forgiveness. The Old Testament didn't work, so they had to write a remix called the New Testament. Again, it's great to help those that need help. That is an amazing, you know, we need more of that. The problem is when you institutionalize it, you know, that's the problem, you know. So my half a joke, the Salem witch hunts, I'm sure, you know, the first three witches they caught were actually f-ing witches. But then you open up a witch office and now you got to start lying. Now you got to f-ing make f-ing up because you got overhead.
0: It's actually pretty funny. I do think the problem is, Buck, a lot of these people, you know, AOC tried to laugh off woke 1.0. A lot of people still think that was correct. James Tallarico. Yes. May get elected despite the fact that he was wrong on everything. Texans have to wake up. There's a lot of this where people are still being rewarded for it.
1: Well, woke 2.0 is just one woke 1.0 with a new coat of paint on it. It's the same thing. They haven't changed any of their beliefs or ideas. They just are a little less willing to try to smash your face into a big pile of it on the ground. I mean, they're less aggressive right now. But that's a function of power, not a function of belief change. They believe trans stuff, all the same stuff. Police stuff, all the same stuff. We've Cash Patel, the FBI, President Trump, lowest murder rate, you know, certainly in our lifetime, maybe in recorded history in this country, modern history. And the left doesn't care. Still, same beliefs.
0: Amen. When we come back, we'll dive into a couple more of these stories, the Russia plague escape. Sophie Cunningham also with some takes. We'll share all that and more with you. 3 years ago this Wednesday, Israeli firefighter Danny faced a nightmare no parent should ever endure. As terrorists attacked his community, he and his wife sheltered in their safe room. Just yards away, his daughter, son-in-law, trapped inside the home as it burned to the ground. Nothing he could do to save them. Danny chose a career dedicated to rescuing others. Despite his own loss, he stepped forward to help evacuate survivors and care for his shattered community. Today, he continues helping rebuild. His story is one that the IFCJ is helping. You can join believers across America in a powerful act of remembrance by going to joinfof.org. That is joinfof.org.
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1: The Kalamazoo City Commission is going to start allowing public comments to be called in for the first time since the end of the COVID-19 pandemic, but it's just during public comment on their regular agenda. Speakers need to say their name and whether or not they live in the city of Kalamazoo. They also need to mute their TV, computer, or live streams before speaking to prevent any confusion due to the delay and because it could cause feedback. Number to call is 888-382-9556. Kalamazoo residents are growing more concerned about an increase in gun violence. Two men were shot Saturday in separate shootings in the city. The first just after midnight near Portage Street and Washington Avenue. The second just before 8 p.m. in the area of Franny and South Park Streets. Their shootings following the deaths of two women last week. Two men have been arrested for those murders. Michael Arney, WKZO News.
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3: I'm Ryan Recker. There's tension over a ballot measure that would establish public power in Ann Arbor. The resolution appeared on the Ann Arbor City Council agenda for money that would urge a no vote on the measure. City Council will meet at 7 o'clock tonight. A verbal altercation between two parties led to shots being fired into a vehicle in West Michigan's Wyoming on Saturday. State police say no one was injured in Cadillac. Police say two suspects, a 24-year-old man and 25-year-old man, arrested after a traffic stop in Grand Rapids at about 1:15 Sunday morning. 20-year-old Coopersville man died in a single-vehicle crash in Talmadge Township. Ottawa County Sheriff's Office say it happened about 3 Sunday morning after the driver failed to navigate a curve, causing him to leave the roadway and hit a tree. Driver, the only person in the car, and he died at the scene. Police in Kalamazoo are investigating after a 42-year-old man was shot Saturday night. Officers helped with medical care at the scene. The man was taken to the hospital. No suspect identified. I'm Ryan Recker for the Michigan News Network.
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8: Plenty of sunshine on this Monday, and that is the theme of the week. High temperatures this afternoon will top off in the low 60s, making it the coolest day of the week. Winds coming from the northwest at 5 to 10 miles per hour. And low temperatures tonight falling to the upper 30s. Patchy frost certainly possible by Tuesday morning. Highs in the mid-60s Tuesday, Wednesday, and Thursday. Into the weekend, we'll warm to the low 70s as sunshine continues. Tracking West Michigan's weather, I'm Storm Team 8 meteorologist Sarah Flynn.
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0: Welcome back into Clay and Buck. You could say the plot thickens here with the Cornell 7. Now, new situation unfolding here. A Cornell 7 fraternity brother is claiming that he was, in fact, too wasted to consent to sex with the accuser, and that he is, in fact, the real victim. Now, before anyone starts to go where I think a lot of them will on this, which is the usual, oh yeah, poor guy, a guy, you know, some guys, this is like their dream or whatever it is, that we have a, there is a very real societal double standard about this stuff. And this then becomes a question, Clay, as to can that be reflected as a matter of law? If so, why? The notion that a man is too drunk to have sex with a woman, I know people are laughing at this in their heads, but that comes from a very similar place to a woman being too drunk to consent. The only way that you'd be able to make this argument, I think, legally, would be to say that women bear a more substantial risk because of the possibility of pregnancy from a, let's say, a reckless or an unconsented to sexual act. But the statutes have got to reflect that. And then that brings up a whole bunch of other things as well. On what basis would it be dismissed currently, Clay, that one of these guys says, I was, in fact, too drunk to consent. She effectively raped me.
1: Look, if alcohol is going to be used as an excuse for a woman, I don't understand why it can't be used as an excuse for a man, too. And obviously, there's physicality that gives a better sense of whether a man consents than a woman, potentially, without getting too graphic here on broadcast radio. But I do think if the argument is, remember, in this case, she specifically said, described herself as 5 out of 10 drunk. When she arrived at the frat house and began the night of extracurricular activities. Several of the guys say that they were basically blackout drunk. And so they were unable to consent. Now, under New York law, there is a, you're not able to use as a argument, I was drunk or I was on drugs, if you voluntarily consented to the consumption of that alcohol or those drugs. And here it appears they all consented to use the alcohol and drugs that they consumed during the course of all this encounter. And so I just think this is, again, remember, why did she file this lawsuit? She's trying to get millions of dollars in damages. That's the impetus behind why this lawsuit was filed. She already has, they had 12 different investigatory hearings on Cornell's campus. What you are seeing now is what I predicted would happen, Buck, which is everybody who's in a position of power at Cornell is now thinking, uh-oh, we have made enemies on the left, the governor, the attorney general, and those people's jobs are in danger. And when your job becomes in danger, usually most people are cowards. They don't do what's right. They do what shifts the blame from them to somewhere else. And so I read the Cornell president's statement, and she is clearly feeling the pressure of potentially losing her job. And I just think they're going to throw these 7 boys under the bus. But again, the fact patterns are such that at least one of the frat members can allege that he was the one who was raped by her. I don't think it's very likely that women are going to be charged with rape of men. But this is an abnormal fact pattern, and I do think I don't know that this woman is going to benefit as she believes she is as more and more of this evidence comes out.
0: But are we at a place where a woman can say in any state, let's just say, for example, do we have gender specific consent rules de facto or de jure? Do we have this anywhere? Because I do think that that's something worth exploring. There is certainly there's a huge difference, proportional difference between how many women are accused of rape versus how many men, obviously, heterosexually. Homosexual rape, as in like what happens in prison and other places too, that is, you know, that is a thing that certainly happens, and we're all aware of it. But heterosexual female to male rape is very, very unusual. You very rarely hear of any case of that anywhere. But it does raise this question about the situation of drinking and consent on college campuses. I seem to recall, I think there was a case that was written about at my college, Amherst, where a female performed a sexual act on a very drunk man, and he got in trouble somehow. And everyone said, well, hold on a second. Now she like didn't, he was really drunk. She wasn't drunk at all, had nothing to drink, but somehow he's still in trouble because she says that she didn't want to, or, you know, there's some. So there are double standards in reality that exist with this stuff. And I would wonder how they would play this out. I think there's what I'm really saying, Clay, is there's a cultural, oh, come on, he didn't really think she raped him. Well, what is the standard?
1: I would also just bring it back to, think about historically, the reason why men said women don't deserve the right to, for instance, be contracting parties, or be able to vote, or be able to have ownership of property, was because they don't have the mental capacity to have the responsibility, right? That is the 17th, 18th, 19th century argument, certainly way before that too, but in the modern era of somewhat modern era, that was the argument. Isn't it ironic, don't you think, that we've ended up in a situation where the most progressive left-wing female argument is women, because of their unique hormonal situations, are not responsible for murdering their own children, and women are not responsible for the sexual choices that they make if they later regret those choices. Women are arguing and citing it as the apex of femininity, of feminism itself, that women are not responsible for their own acts, whether it comes to killing kids or engaging in aggressive sexual encounters.
0: There's also a problem that I think the left runs into here with they tend to think that there is no distinction to be made between men and women on a whole range of things. They pretend, for example, that men don't even have an advantage over women in athletics, as we know.
1: Yes.
0: Which goes to the whole trend, and we can do the Sophie Cunningham clip, by the way, in a minute if you want. But they do like to pretend that there is effectively no difference in physical power, strength, and speed. Certainly, you're told there's no difference, and this goes to what you're saying about accountability and victimhood, no difference in the psychology of men and women related to their gender specifically. Meanwhile, we are told that the laws as it pertains to consent, rape, and sex should be very skewed in favor of women, or the defense of women, and very harsh on men. Based on what? If we're all the same, we're all the same, right? This is kind of what I'm getting to. If you don't have a psychological difference by gender, you don't have a physical difference by gender. By the way, I of course think that that's not true. You do have differences. But if that is their claim, Clay, on what basis can they say that the consent for that women present can be any different than what men present? I think that that's a very fair place to go with the conversation. So I don't think it's as frivolous as some might think, that this guy is saying, no, she raped me. Okay, well, what is the basis? What is the basis for her rape allegation? It's not force. Nobody physically held her down. That has not been, as far as I know.
1: The basis of her rape allegation is she didn't get invited to the Halloween party and came to regret the choices that she made.
0: That's correct. I mean, that's what, you know, in Judge Clay's court of law, that would be said openly. Yes, that is true. That is the basis of the allegation.
1: I mean, this also comes back to why statute of limitations matter. The truth of the matter is this. If you are raped, you should immediately go to a hospital and have a rape kit done. Beyond a shadow of a doubt, the instant that it happens, and immediately allege your perpetrator, all of those things. She waited weeks and largely seems to have been motivated by regret over the way her actions followed her on campus and the fact that the boys all talked about the fact that this had occurred. But all of her quotes, I mean, she's like in, you know, she's, and I'm paraphrasing, she's saying back in the medieval era, this kind of thing happened all the time. She did drugs off of the body parts of some of these boys. She snorted drugs off of their genitals. I think it's hard to argue, hey, you know what? She's the real victim here. And again, her motivation in filing this lawsuit was to get millions of dollars in damages. So she is alleging, I'm a victim, give me tons of money. And I think it's hard to argue that when you read and look at all these fact patterns that she's a victim at all. She made choices. She may not be happy with the choices she made. Go figure. What percentage of 19 and 20-year-olds are happy with every decision they made when they were 19 or 20 years old? Pretty low. What percentage of 40-year-olds are happy with every decision, you know, we made in a year? Pretty low, probably, right? We're all going to engage in imperfect acts, but that doesn't mean that she's a victim. And so, again, when the entire Democrat Party is predicated on basically everyone who votes Democrat, they consider to be a victim, I don't think it's coincidental that we've ended up where we are. But I do think the New York Post story about the guy saying, hey, actually, well, I was the one that's raped, is a plot twist that many people probably didn't see coming. 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

0: Welcome back in, Clay and Buck. Closing up shop on the Monday edition of the program. Bunch of you want to weigh in. Let's take some calls to finish off today's program. Appreciate all of you that have been hanging out. Let's see here. Chris in Carrollton, Georgia. Chris, fire away.
1: Hi, guys. I'm very excited to talk to you. I was just going to say, if she can say she was under the influence of drugs, that she took of her own free will and therefore not responsible for her poor decisions, why can't the guys say they were under drugs, they took of their own free will, and so they're not responsible for their poor decisions either?
2: Well, that's exactly what we're talking about.
0: Yeah.
2: I mean, Chris, you're going right into the heart of our discussion from a moment ago. I think that there is no legal basis for one accusation and not the other if the set of facts are what we think they are. So it's essentially, you say I raped you, but you know, you actually raped me is what one of these guys is claiming. It's a counterclaim.
0: Yes.
2: So there you go.
0: Matt in Wisconsin has a good question. Matt, fire away.
3: Joe, hey, what's the legal recourse to these guys if false allegations are brought against them, like in a defamatory type way? And Letitia James, I mean, shouldn't she somehow be liable? I mean, she's got no skin in the game. If there is any kind of payout for these guys, if they do file a defamation suit, New York will pay it out. So what does she care?
0: Thank you for the call. Legally, yes, if you accuse somebody of committing a crime, now, here, I think you could say it is at least within the realm of responsibility of whether or not they committed that crime. And they're certainly, at this point, public figures based on the amount of coverage that has occurred. The defamation standard is very high for public figures. But
2: provably false and malice, right? You have to hit those two things, meaning you know it's definitely not true, and you knew it wasn't true, and you said it anyway. Letitia James is not reaching that level with this, guys.
0: I think that is correct. Louise in Loveland, Colorado.
4: Hi, guys. I listen to you all the time. A while back, Buck said someone with a VCR could probably get $1,000 for it. And I thought he should buy it because I have Gone with the Wind, which he's never seen, and Fiddler on the Roof, Oklahoma, The Music Man.
0: You still have your VCR. You know who has a ton of VCRs, Buck? Legacy Box. I mean, it's going back into 1985 when you walk in there. And they do this. They go on eBay. I was talking to the guys because they're constantly needing to get new VCRs. They basically buy almost any VCR they see on eBay.
2: Our caller should sell it to the guys at Legacy Box, really.
0: Yeah.
2: You know, they'll put it to good use. I don't know what you could get for it. $1,000 a little rich for my blood. But I'm sure there's a good buyer out there for you somewhere, so go check it out.
0: But you still need to see Gone with the Wind. Al in Mississippi. I can't believe you haven't seen that movie. Al, what you got for us?
5: Yes, sir. My question is, how do you protect young men? If you have a son and someone makes an allegation against them and you're dealing with school administrators and school staff who have no investigative experience or skills, how do you protect your children?
0: Amen.
2: That's a great question.
0: I think it's a fantastic question. And by the way, there's a lot of moms out there and grandmas with boys, too, who have seen the way this Cornell story plays out. And they've been through some of these investigatory processes on college campuses. Remember, the standard that they have to determine, Buck, is more likely than not. It's not a criminal standard. If you more likely than not committed a sexual assault, you get kicked off a campus. But sometimes you can't even cross-examine the girls who are accusing you. I mean, this is a big
2: total kangaroo court stuff on the campuses. Everyone has known that for a long time. And it reminds me of why the Kavanaugh thing was one of the ugliest. The attempt to destroy Kavanaugh so that they could protect abortion, which is what the whole thing was about, was one of the ugliest things I've ever seen in American politics. Kamala Harris was directly involved in it at the highest level, publicly trying to tear him down. Other Democrat senators who are still in office. Clay, that guy was manifestly innocent, and anybody with two brain cells to rub together knew it, but they didn't care. And if they could have gotten Kavanaugh on that stuff, even if it just stopped him being a Supreme Court justice, it means they could take anybody out. Someone that can't prove what year they met you, that doesn't know if they met you, where they met you, or how they met you, says 30 years ago you touched them inappropriately at a party in your hometown. Prove that's not true.
0: which is why the burden of proof in criminal cases is to prove you did do something. You don't have to prove that you didn't. But sometimes on college campuses, they're flipping that, and you have to prove that you didn't do something. It's broken. Appreciate all of you. We'll be back tomorrow. Same bat time, same bat channel.
6: 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Clay Travis and Buck Sexton. WKZO.
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12: AI leaders back on the hot seat. I'm Lisa Brady, Fox News, this time at a New York City Council hearing on how to address artificial intelligence risks.
13: We do not know how to control any AI system yet, so any AI system that we build, or perhaps more accurately, that we grow, we don't fully control it.
12: Former Anthropic researcher Jacob Coxon with a renewed warning after his public alert over the summer that AI could kill us all led to a call from the Anthropic CEO to slow the pace of development. Coxon says we're reaching the point when AI systems will be capable of improving themselves. Anthropic, OpenAI, Meta, and Google all sending officials to testify today under subpoena. The city council's legislative proposals include kill switches and mandating third-party safety checks. President Trump has formed a new task force on AI led by Director of National Intelligence Jake Clayton days after top companies met with him and signed a safety pledge. The president will hold his latest midterm rally later in Nebraska as Vice President Vance heads to Alaska, each aiming to boost turnout in the midterm elections for Republicans facing headwinds on cost of living and the conflict with Iran. U.S. officials on alert after a lab death in Russia, leading to fears of a plague outbreak. Fox's Jonathan Savage.
14: It's reported a 28-year-old lab worker died at a facility in southeastern Siberia. Media there saying the death was due to pneumonic plague and that 200 people are currently under observation. According to Russian news outlets, the woman who died told medical staff she had accidentally broken a test tube containing live bacteria. A regional mayor has implemented anti-epidemic measures.
12: That includes contact tracing and quarantines, but the World Health Organization says at this point risk to the general public is low. The U.S. State Department says it and the CDC are monitoring closely. 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
12: Greater transparency about healthcare prices. Health officials and the Trump administration say that's the goal behind new rules building on previous changes.
18: Insurance companies and employer health plans already have to publish prices under rules established 4 years ago, but HHS is now requiring changes to the way the data is shared, with the hope that it will be much simpler and accessible. Health and Human Services Secretary Robert F. Kennedy Jr. previewed the changes today.
19: If you went to a car dealer and you said to the car dealer, how much does that cost? And they said, well, we're not going to tell you that until after you make the purchase. You wouldn't do it. But that is how the healthcare system in this country works every day. It literally is insane.
18: The new rules require machine-readable files of in-network rates and out-of-network amounts, and a personalized cost estimate must be made available online and by phone.
12: Fox's Jessica Rosenthal. A federal appeals court in Boston hearing arguments on whether a judge had the authority to restore billions of dollars in funding the Trump administration cut from Harvard University after demanding changes in policies and governance. A Justice Department attorney argues the fight over money was a contractual dispute that rightly belonged in a different court. A legendary hockey player announces retirement plans.
20: Alex Ovechkin telling his Washington Capitals teammates this will be his 22nd and final NHL season.
21: It's hard, but let's enjoy it and let's do some special thing this year.
20: The 41-year-old Ovechkin is the NHL's all-time leading goal scorer with 929. After breaking Wayne Gretzky's record in April of 2025, the Russian power forward, who signed a one-year contract to return to D.C., has spent his entire career with the Capitals, where he won his only Stanley Cup in 2018. Frank Lanza, Fox News.
12: An hour to the close on Wall Street. The Dow's up 188. The Nasdaq hitting new highs. I'm Lisa Brady. This is Fox News.
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23: Kalamazoo County Board getting ready to set their spending plan for the next year. They're going to hold a public hearing on their $353 million spending plan Tuesday evening and set a final vote on the budget for their next meeting in 2 weeks. The county will have substantially less money to spend next year, and it's partly due to the end of funding from the American Rescue Plan Act, approved by Congress, to cover losses from the COVID-19 pandemic. They're also seeing a loss in other revenue, but for the first time, they're going to see an increase in the newly approved child care millage. Interim County Administrator Terrell Cole says the proposed budget with updates can be viewed on the county's website under the transparency heading at calcounty.gov. We have a link to that at wkzo.com. Hard copy is also available at the county clerk's office. Meeting begins at 6:30 p.m. at the County Administration Building on Kalamazoo Avenue. Michael Arney, WKZO News.
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25: Let's do it. The Markley, Van Camp, and Robbins Show. Jamie Markley, David Van Camp, Scott Robbins.
26: Yo, man.
25: Boy, a lot to get to on this Monday. Let's start with Rubio.
26: Well, yeah, because the big story over the weekend, a Russian lab tech at a plague research facility died after an accident, and people are being locked down. You got a couple hundred people, several hospitals. And so we're like, okay, is this a here we go again, except with the plague?
27: Oh, God. I heard this story. And I'm like, I just want to build a tar paper shack and somewhere and out in Montana.
25: It's going to be all right.
27: Everyone.
26: I think
27: with no electricity or running water. I got to go to town once a month.
25: Dude, you wouldn't survive.
27: No, I wouldn't. You're right. But it's either death by that or the plague.
25: Here's Rubio.
27: I'd rather have the wolves eat me.
28: We know what we know, obviously, about whatever the Russians have provided, which is it seems that there was a worker at the lab that was infected. And there's concern that could have spread, at least internally. So you've seen them do quarantines and deaths of that nature. There's very limited travel between the U.S. and Russia, obviously. But like anything else, something like that gets out, it could quickly spread. So we're watching and monitoring it closely. Yeah, I don't think it's cause for alarm, but it is cause for focus and a cause to just keep an eye on it. And we're doing that.
29: Right. There's no doubt that wearing masks protects you and gets you to be protected. So it's people protecting each other.
25: Right, yeah.
29: Right now, people should not be walking. There's no reason to be walking around with a mask.
25: When you're we're not going back to that, Scott.
27: Please,
25: okay?
27: God,
25: just relax.
27: No,
25: we're not
27: doing
25: that.
27: Well, if it's the plague, and this is a different kind of plague, right? This isn't the garden variety bubonic.
26: You know, once again, you're kind of wondering, okay, is this something that was juiced up in the lab?
27: Yes.
26: Yeah. Because, you know, the FSB used to be the KGB, or it's the successor to that. They're very involved in this situation right now. And you're like, okay, is that just an abundance of caution, or is that because there was some research going down in that Russian lab that they're kind of panicked about?
27: There is something about this that makes me feel like they wanted us to know this.
25: That could be.
27: They want to do the little intimidation trick with this bioweapon that they may have.
25: Okay.
27: It's working because I'm already freaked out. So
25: well,
27: there you go.
25: The thing is, our people would already know that.
27: I would think, yeah.
25: I mean, we knew it at the Wuhan lab. Now, I'm guessing if you polled Americans right now, hey, you may think that was a lab leak in Wuhan with COVID, right? Did you know the Chinese military was in that lab 3 years before that ever happened?
27: Right.
25: Working on something and talking bioweapons? Because most people don't even know that happened.
26: No.
25: Because our media never reported it. Or at least most of the legacy media. So, yeah, I figured they're working on that stuff all the time.
27: And apparently you don't need mosquitoes to transmit this one. It does it with droplets, much like COVID did. Or that's what I've been told.
26: Well,
27: it's my studies that I've done this morning before I came in.
25: Honestly, I see the story and I'm like, yeah, okay. I don't get worried about it. What are you going to do anyway?
27: Yeah. Well, no, nothing.
25: I mean, it's part of our gig to be up on it and know exactly what's going on. But, I mean, as far as worrying about it to the next level.
27: Yeah. I like to lay abed at night and stare at the ceiling.
26: 3 months from now, it's like, well, we're all locked down and half of us are dead.
27: Right.
25: What if you were, like, the leader of people? Is that the way you would talk to them? Ah, geez, I'm up at night. I'm staring at the ceiling. This is freaking me out, people. I want to let you know.
27: Yep, fondling rosary beads.
25: Yeah, boy.
27: Yep, there you go.
25: Okay. There's other things to be certainly concerned about. And as we figured last week, Mr. Jihadi that took over the plane from Dubai to Israel probably wanted to crash it somewhere, and we're finding out more about that. ABC even this morning.
30: Two sources telling ABC News the alleged attacker on the Fly Dubai flight to Israel intended to crash the plane into Tel Aviv before passengers rushed the cockpit. The suspect, 29-year-old Hamam Al-Khamani, an Omani national, seen here in an image from a now-deleted social media profile. Senior intelligence officials say he was previously suspended from flying after being identified as a security risk. Sources familiar with the investigation say Al-Khamani was a co-pilot trainee for Oman Air in 2024 when he was found in possession of extremist materials. How exactly the suspect became a co-pilot at Fly Dubai is uncertain.
27: Yeah.
30: In a statement, the airline told ABC News it cannot comment while it cooperates with an active investigation.
27: Yeah, I'd like to know that myself.
25: How that happened?
27: Yeah, how did that happen?
25: You just oversight, I'm sure.
26: You get fired because you're going all jihadi, and then you get hired by another airline. I didn't know you could do that.
27: Yeah. You have to complete a course at Jihadi Anonymous or something.
25: Maybe.
26: Defensive jihadi, right?
27: Right, yeah, exactly.
25: You were radicalized, but then you became unradicalized.
27: Radicalized.
25: Okay.
27: Because you went to all the meetings.
25: Well, and that's the thing about Dubai. Do you trust Dubai not to put that person in? Well, no, you don't trust anybody.
27: Nope.
25: You can't.
27: Nope.
25: But Israel is supposed to also know of who is actually piloting these planes that come into their country. They don't have a control on that either.
27: Nope.
25: So, yeah, that's a bit frightening.
27: Man.
25: Yeah, there's all sorts of nonsense.
27: Oh, we had spooky stuff to start this show.
25: What do you mean?
27: Well, they got the plague, and now we got the jihadi guy.
25: Yeah,
27: flying airplanes. Holy cow.
25: Oh, and the pandering to Muslims in different elections? That's going on in different states right now is unbelievable.
26: Oh, yeah.
25: We'll be getting to that coming up a little bit later. I'll be honest. I was coming in this morning, and, you know, I try not to take any of this for granted, that it's, you know, an honor and privilege to do what we do.
27: Mm-hmm.
25: But to do it alongside an award winner like Scott Robbins, I want to tell you that I never want to take it for granted again. We're blessed with his presence every day,
26: okay.
25: David.
26: We are. All right. Yes. And all right. Now he's an award-winning talk show host.
25: He is. Big award on Thursday. And we have part of it as far as your speech.
27: My wife sent that to you, didn't she?
25: Well, I had someone record it there.
27: Oh, I thought she sent it to you.
25: She did. She sent it also. Okay. You talked a lot about just coming back from your heart attacks to be able to do this show. I thought this was... I've heard you tell this part of the story before, but it was really good.
0: And I also said, can I just go to work and come back like it's a hotel?
25: When you were in the hospital.
27: Yeah.
25: Talking about that, yes.
0: And I'm like, well, no, you can't go to work and come back. It's ridiculous. You can't walk. And I remember thinking, well, of course I can walk. I know how to walk. And I didn't. I didn't know how to walk. So anyway, all that to be said, and I wanted to get back on the radio so badly, I would have done anything to do it, including walk out of the hospital and walk down the street and get on the radio, because I missed it that much. Thank you again, guys.
25: Yes. And you were trying to say, and David and I were talking about it the other day, that you love stuff like this.
27: Mm-hmm.
25: The accolades, and there's nothing wrong with that. It's a good thing.
27: It's not bad.
25: Right.
27: I had a good time, and it didn't suck.
25: You were trying to tell David and I ahead of time, it's not that big a deal. You know, it's nice and everything, but it's whatever. Yeah. You know, you're trying to play it off.
27: Mm-hmm. Well, yeah. With you two guys, yeah.
25: Yeah.
1: I truly appreciate this. This means a lot to me. I often thought, well, that's no big deal. It's a big deal. And I thank you for that.
25: Yes.
27: It was a big deal.
25: It was. Yes.
27: Yeah.
25: And I was glad at the beginning because I had narrated.
27: You did. It was very good, by the way. Your little opening thing was good.
25: Well, yeah, they asked me if I would narrate this part, and they sent me a little script, and the timing of it was off. And the guy that sent it said, it's probably off, but we figured you'd probably rewrite it anyway.
27: You did.
25: So I did.
27: Yeah.
25: And you were acknowledging that as you first took the stage. Mm-hmm. And what a nice compliment you gave me. This was just so nice. I was just...
0: J.D. Markley is not only my show partner, but also one of my best friends, best man at my wedding. Just truly one of the greatest guys I know. And there are some people that would disagree with me that worked with him, but you know, this is me.
25: Was that freaking necessary?
27: Well, the sweetness was overcoming me, and I had to go ahead and throw something
26: like
27: in
26: it.
27: There.
26: Getting a little choked up there, Scotty.
27: Yeah.
26: It's like, all right, got to go back into the sewer.
25: Yeah, a lot of people were going to hate that guy, but man, I think he's a good guy. Golly,
27: Jimmy Markley never fired me.
25: Yeah, the guy that fired you, you had no choice.
27: I know.
25: Because you couldn't talk.

0: So,
1: by the way, I can send you the whole narration that I did. They edited out a lot of it. They may have thought I was a little long-winded.
2: Really?
1: I know, it's crazy, right?
2: Nutty.
1: Anyway.
2: I thought there'd be music under you when it was time to break.
3: Well, then, and you know, we come back on Friday, and Scott goes monkey buttons. And
2: do we have a minute on that?
1: We actually don't. It's Matchup Monday, and we got to get to it.
2: Okay. Gosh dang it. I want to get to that.
1: You do.
2: The whole monkey buttons thing.
1: Go ahead.
2: I got probably 3, 4, 5 cartoon monkeys smashing things on Friday. I wasn't even here.
1: If you're new to the show, oftentimes if we had a problem with audio, maybe something wasn't playing, Scott would panic and he would just start hitting multiple buttons. And he might take something else out. And then to diagnose what was wrong, it took even longer. You know what I'm saying?
3: Yes.
1: Yeah. And this happened several times. And finally, one day, it's not like I thought about branding it a certain way. I'm like, dude, you can't go monkey buttons on it, just like a monkey randomly pushing whatever. Mm-hmm. That doesn't work. The panic doesn't work. And somehow that just sort of took off. Anytime there's a technical difficulty anywhere, people are figuring you probably went monkey buttons. And it was so bad on Friday, we couldn't even have a show.
2: Right, and they thought I did it, and they thought it was the AI monkey. And then I get the AI monkey's boom boom in button.
1: Well, the reality was it was a specific board that we used, and the whole thing got fried. The way I understand it,
3: it completely went out. Like all the stations in the building were going off and on. Like some of our colleagues who were doing a morning show, they just left because there was nothing they could do.
1: Right, but we don't know actually what started that problem. Some people thought it was a storm. Some people thought monkey spilled coffee on the entire thing and fried.
2: Right, I know.
3: Could have been. Yes.
2: That'll be the next one. Monkey spilling coffee on
3: you
2: the
3: got
2: board.
3: You got the Pioneer Award because you're the first.
2: Yeah.
3: The first primate to do a successful talk show.
2: Right. I know. Okay. I had to drag my knuckles all the way up on stage. Yeah.
1: All right, Mashup Monday. I guess we already had our laugh, but we need something entertaining. I heard this, David, and I thought of you. This is wild.
3: It is great. It's ELO's Evil Woman, Ozzy's Suicide Solution, Def Leppard Foolin', and Dokken, the Mighty Dokken.
1: Yes.
3: Dream Warriors.
1: Bringing it all together.
2: Oh, my God.

0: Yeah, yeah, that's one, man.
1: That's pretty good. I like that one.
0: Yes.
1: A lot.
0: Oh, Mashup Monday.
1: In our Facebook page later on, it'll be up. Everybody requests it all the time.
0: Oh, yeah. Oh, yeah, there was a big Power to the People concert.
2: I can't wait to get into that. Oh, it's hilarious.
0: And the five stories we're watching today is coming right up.
3: WKZO.
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1: Jalen Buckley and Brock Lowry scored touchdowns. Dieter Kelly kicked 2 field goals, and the Bronco defense came up with a goal line stand in the final seconds to preserve a 20-17 Bronco win at Buffalo in the MAC opener Saturday. Here's your Bronco update. I'm Robin Hood.
2: Fourth down and goal from the 2. Wright's going to keep it on a fake handoff, rolling to his left. He's being chased. He's knocked out of bounds, short of the goal line. And the Broncos get the big stop on defense, and they will win this football game with 2 seconds left to go.
3: Ruling on the field, ball carrier was down inside the 1 yard line for a turnover on downs.
2: Josh Franklin comes up to make the tackle.
4: It was first and goal, and they went 4 straight plays, and they denied it. I believed in them, and that's what you got to, you know, that's what I told them. I mean, it's not going to be pretty, but it's going to be gritty, and that's how we win football games.
1: 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That's your Bronco update. I'm Robin Hood.
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1: The Markley Van Camp and Robin Show. Jamie Markley, David Van Camp, Scott Robbins, and now the five stories we're watching today.
2: One, two, right. Three, four, five.
3: Number five, Chick-fil-A is turning down AI in its drive-thru lanes, bucking a trend that has been taking over the fast food industry. They're saying, no, we want our people.
4: Oh, I bet the audience loves that,
3: oh,
4: too.
3: Oh, yeah. Number four, former Republican House Speaker and serial child molester Dennis Hastert has died. He was 84 years old.
5: I hadn't thought about that guy for years, and I heard that story. And I'm like, wow, what an awful gift.
4: Oh, gosh.
3: Number three, far-left actress Deborah Messing has endorsed the Republican running for governor in New York, saying that Bruce Blakeman is the guy who will stop the rapid decline in the state. She really hates Zoran Mamdani, by the way.
4: Really?
3: Oh, yeah.
4: Well, there is going to be more of a break, yeah.
3: Yeah. So I think she's called him Osama bin Mamdani or something like that.
4: Wow.
5: That fits.
3: Number two, the U.S. military has removed bombers from that base in the U.K. that was targeted by terrorists. And number one, a 28-year-old lab tech at a Russian anti-plague institute died after a lab accident. Multiple hospitals, a couple hundred people were put on lockdown. Those are the top five stories that we are watching today, Scott.
5: Oh, yeah. 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
4: Came out the other day. Tony Romo done with CBS.
5: Yeah,
4: it's over.
5: How about that?
4: Yeah.
5: Wow.
4: That was kind of a surprise.
5: A little bit, yeah.
4: But at least according to the reports, and it's nothing official, but it looks like he's going to be able to keep a lot of that money.
3: Yeah.
4: Wow.
5: I was worried about him.
4: It was a 10-year, $180 million deal. That what, he was going to go broke?
5: Yeah.
4: Give me a break. He had roughly 4 years and $72 million left on the contract, but likely to keep a good portion of it. That was the New York Post. Different outlets had it. Romo said, quote, "I'm proud of what I accomplished at CBS Sports over the last 9 years. I approached my role as a game analyst the way I approached everything in my life, with a desire to win and the best and be the best that I can be. I'm going to use this time to take a break, something I've never done before, focus on my health and my family before moving on to my next opportunity. I'm grateful for my time with CBS Sports." He was playing a golf tournament in Oklahoma last week. So, there you go.
5: Go right back to the hotel after the tournament.
3: He was
5: right
3: with CBS Sports for 9 years. It doesn't seem
5: there that long.
4: Yeah.
5: Oh, wow. It doesn't seem that long. No.
4: Yeah. Well, I remember watching the injury that basically made Dak Prescott a starter. Because you and I were having dinner together with a friend, David, in Portland.
3: Yeah.
4: At a steak place. And the game was on. It was preseason game when he got hurt. Yeah. Kind of wild. Man, the back injuries that he has had. And that's no excuse for getting behind the wheel.
3: No.
4: I'm not saying that. But we talked about it before. I got to play in the golf outing with him.
3: Yeah.
4: A scramble. And, I mean, he was doing back exercises every few holes just to stay on the course. At the time, we were thinking, do you really want to be out here, dude? But, man, he was so good to everybody. You know, signing stuff and whatever. So, yeah, I'm sure he'll be fine.
3: Man.
4: All right.
3: You got to love it if you're going to do that.
4: Oh, my gosh. Yeah, dude. No doubt about it. This big concert, and I don't know how much national media covered it, the Power to the People thing with Tom Morello and Springsteen. And you had your boy Dave Grohl out there dedicating My Hero.
5: I know.
4: To Jack Smith.
5: I am.
4: Are you serious?
5: Yeah, that wasn't good.
4: What's wrong with
5: Jack
4: these people?
5: Jack Smith had his Springsteen shirt on and no Kings underneath it.
4: Yes, he did.
5: Yeah.
4: Yeah.
5: He's bipartisan.
4: We got to get into that. And around to What's Your Story straight ahead right here.
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1: It's costing drivers in Michigan 22 cents less to fill up per gallon than last week. AAA Michigan says the statewide average is down to $4.47. That's 42 cents more than what we paid last month, $1.36 more than last year. A 15-gallon tank, on average, costs $67 in Michigan. The state's highest price is $4.54 a gallon in Ann Arbor. Most affordable gas is in Flint at $4.29. In southwest Michigan, St. Joseph County with the lowest price at $4.27. It's followed by Calhoun County at $4.36. Allegan County is at $4.46. Berrien and Cass counties, $4.47. Kalamazoo County is at $4.54. Van Buren County, $4.55. Berry County is the highest at $4.60. In the WKZO Newsroom, I'm Michael Arney.
2: The Michigan News Network.
3: I'm Ryan Ranker. A four-week-old Hazel Park baby is in the hospital with broken arms, legs, and ribs, and police say his own father is responsible.
4: Police were called to a home last Thursday evening for a report of an infant with a broken arm. Officers found the baby in pain with bruising above his left eye. Hospital staff found fractures to both his arms, legs, ribs, and injuries at different stages of healing. And police say those injuries happened over time. 20-year-old Cody Patterson was arrested at the hospital. Monday, he was arraigned on three counts of second-degree child abuse, and a judge set bond at $500,000. The baby is still being treated, and CPS has been notified. Darylin Horn for the Michigan News Network.
3: And a former president will be in Detroit later this month. A campaign rally for Democratic candidates, including Jocelyn Benson and Abdul El-Sayed, will feature former President Barack Obama on October 24th. A joint effort between Southfield Public Schools and the Oakland County is aiming to tackle food insecurity for students and families.
5: Grand opening of a first-ever food pantry inside of the Kennedy Learning Center here in Southfield was made possible by a $4.5 million grant from the Ballmer Group. Among those on hand was Deputy Oakland County Executive Medea Tarek, who says the need is great.
6: There's pretty much a national assault on the onto the security systems that people rely on when things are not going great.
3: And that's John Hewitt reporting. A Gaylord man has been arrested for allegedly making threats to a Hays Township woman. In late September, state troopers say the woman reported a domestic violence assault that involved strangulation. They determined Michael Shepard was the suspect in the assault, and it started over her trying to call for help. He was arrested on multiple charges. I'm Ryan Ranker for the Michigan News Network.
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10: The Markley, Van Camp, and Robin Show. I'm Jamie Markley, the Gen Xer. The millennial, David Van Camp. The sexy, award-winning Scott Robin.
11: That's right.
10: He's the boomer. Right. I'm sorry I messed up your title. I want to get it right. Is it the sexy, award-winning boomer?
11: You can go with that if you want.
10: That's okay. Got it.
11: Or award-winning sexy boomer. That's fine, too.
10: Whatever you want, Chief.
11: Yeah, as long as award-winning gets in there. Yeah, I don't care.
10: All right. Okay. Cool enough. All right. David, you were watching some Sunday morning Talking Heads show?
12: Yeah, man. I loved this moment here. Border Czar Tom Homan, he was on CBS, and he absolutely manhandled the interview when talking about illegal aliens dying in ICE custody.
10: Oh, roll it.
13: We looked at official ICE data, sir, and found that 57 people have died in the agency's custody so far under this administration. In fact, somebody was just reported to have died in ICE custody today by the agency. 2026 could set a new record high in the number of detainees dying. What is being done to prevent that? And I know one partial explanation is that more people are being detained, and so tragically more people are dying. But that can't be the only explanation, can it be?
14: How many people died during the Biden administration? How many people died in custody during the Biden administration?
15: Hello?
14: Do you know?
13: A significant number.
14: Do you know?
13: But this is going to be the highest year. In 2026.
14: I'm just asking, if the pace continues. Do you know how many died during the Biden administration?
13: I don't have the data here, but...
14: Of course you don't. Again, it's another loaded question against the Trump administration. ICE has the highest detention standards in the industry. I hope your viewers go to ICE.gov and look at a section called detention standards. We have the highest detention standards in the industry, higher than any state or federal institution. Our deaths in custody... I'm among the lowest of any state prison or Bureau of Prisons. Our numbers are up because our population has doubled in custody. We got over 70, I think the other day we had like 74,000 in custody. So we have more people in custody. And we're dealing with people from third world nations. Some of the first doctors they see are our doctors. And matter of fact, no one ever talks about how many lives that I save in detention when they found a serious medical issue that the alien didn't even know about, and we treat.
10: That's well done, man.
12: Yeah.
10: Do you have the number?
11: He's very rarely stumped.
12: Right.
10: No.
11: You know, he's usually fires back. And yeah. He's got everything he needs, too, with all the information. Boy, that caught him off guard, didn't it?
12: I know, really did.
11: Boy, that pause was uncomfortable. Yeah, it was.
10: You know what was crazy? I had to, like, take a step back for a second. I was so distracted by the interviewer, and I don't even know who it is, because you just had the clip, David. But it sounded like Anthony Michael Hall from Breakfast Club.
11: Probably was.
10: His cadence the whole
13: bit. We looked at official ICE data, sir, and found that 57 people have died in the agency's custody so far under this administration.
11: You know it does,
10: doesn't it?
11: Yes.
13: Was just reported to have
11: that little hint of a lisp in there, too. Yeah.
13: You can see. 2026 could set a new record high in the number of detainees dying.
10: It is.
11: It is. It's probably from his podcast, Hall Pass.
10: I'm like, oh my gosh. It's like, I'm waiting for Judd Nelson to come in there and be like, shut up, nerd.
11: Dude, you put that in my head. You planted that in my head, and that's all I can hear now.
10: Good trivia for you.
11: Is that guy.
10: What was the name of the character he played in the movie?
11: Which one?
10: Breakfast Club.
11: Oh gosh.
10: Anthony Michael Hall.
11: Oh. I don't know.
10: Brian Johnson.
11: That was his name?
10: Oh. In the movie. Yeah. Not that Brian Johnson.
11: Right, not that one. It went on to be the lead singer of AC/DC. Right. Weird.
10: Yeah, kind of crazy. Speaking of music, it was the Power to the People. It was a big concert over the weekend.
11: Yeah.
10: David, if I were to just ask you, what was the Power to the People concert for?
12: It was basically like somebody took the term okay boomer and turned it into a music festival.
10: It seemed to be that way. Yes. But it was all against fighting oligarchy and power.
11: Billionaires and
10: all of that sort of stuff. And I mean, I'm trying to understand what it was basically an anti-Trump, anti-Republican sort of
11: course.
10: Music fest, right?
11: Mm-hmm.
10: Best as I could tell. I mean, there was the one song they were doing, Power to the People. I don't even know what that is.
11: Is that but the John Lennon song?
10: Jumping up and down.
15: This land does not belong to the billionaires and the oligarchs. It does not belong. It does not belong to the racists and the warmongers. It does not belong. It does not belong to the fascists and the would-be dictators. No! Brothers and sisters, this land belongs to you and me. Power to the people!
10: Okay.
11: Yeah! Go get him, Tom Morello.
10: Yeah, okay.

0: Dave Matthews and Springsteen and Morello and was it Dave Grohl that were jumping up and down pogo sticking?
1: Yeah, it was.
2: Where was this?
0: Maryland.
1: Yeah, I was watching some of the clips and I was like, man, I thought Pride Month was in June. I don't know.
0: Something, man.
1: It's jarring.
0: Well, there's a dude on X that goes by DMK.
2: Yeah.
0: And I thought he summed it up pretty well. I can't go into all of it, but he's like, Tom Morello threw this one-day part of the People Fest, and the people, it turns out, still need a corporate merch table, a Dave Matthews set, a voter registration nonprofit to feel empowered. Chuck D yelled, free Palestine, free Haiti, and took shots at Trump. Dave Grohl dedicated My Hero to Jack Smith in the crowd.
2: No.
0: Proceeds went to groups like Vote Riders. Morello, fresh off telling Rolling Stone he sat out a Kamala Harris vote over corporate politics in Gaza, curated the whole thing like a man who has spent 30 years selling the same pamphlet with better guitar tones. This is not a revolution. This is Marxism with a lanyard and a limited edition poster. Yes.
2: Great line.
0: Three ways of packaging fools the mindless. First, the ownership dodge. Rage Against the Machine, that's Tom Morello's
2: band. Yeah.
0: Made its money inside the exact machine it claims to hate. Yeah. Major labels, arena tours, streaming platforms owned by the same capital it denounces.
1: Yes.
2: It is weird.
0: The festival sells tickets, merch, and activism, while the proceeds get funneled to registration outfits that mainly juice one party's turnout. Classic move. Denounce the bougie, then cash the check and call the cashier a comrade. Marx wanted the workers to seize the means of production. Morello wants to seize a Dave Matthews encore and a QR code.
2: Yeah.
0: And then the selective outrage of Free Palestine, Free Haiti gets the mic. The actual track record of these regimes and militias, those slogans usually protect, authoritarian parties, one-party states, political prisons, gets the mute button. Yeah. And it's true. And then it goes into Dave Grohl with Jack Smith, like he's Shay. Like, oh, man, he's a freedom fighter. It's a freedom
2: fighter. Well, the idiot's joke. He's got his T-shirt on, Land of Hopes and Dreams, the Springsteen thing.
0: Yeah.
2: And underneath it says No Kings. You know, and when you wear a T-shirt, that changes minds. People just immediately will start to wonder about your side then.
1: Yes.
2: Well, I read the T-shirt.
0: Well, and you can go get that sort of T-shirt like $15. You didn't have to pay $45 for it.
2: No.
0: Oh, my gosh.
2: He's wandering around. These guys, they love the spotlight, man.
0: Oh, yeah.
2: He's intoxicated by, if somebody's paying attention to his stupid life right now.
0: Oh, yeah. And he's a freedom
2: fighter. That's what
0: it is. Fighting for the people.
2: I know.
0: Oh,
2: but geez. Finally, I'm not the dork anymore. Look at me. I'm the hip guy.
0: I know. We got to move on. It's that time. We do it a couple of times a day. Go around the table. It may not be the biggest story out there, but it caught your attention. You want to bring it in. David, today, what's your story?
1: Well, ABC's This Week spent some time talking about that Cornell frat party story where just unhinged debauchery has now turned into accusations of rape. New York Times writer Michelle Cottle had the wildest take I'd heard on this entire situation.
0: Okay. A lot of times we're like, the dumbest take you heard all weekend?
2: Yeah.
0: All right. Go.
3: It's a fundamental disrespect for women. You can't send those messages, no matter how drunk you are as a frat boy, without having some kind of misunderstanding about what women are there for and whether this is a real person you're dealing with. And that, I think, starts, you know, we can go to the president for this one. I mean, we are in a moment in this culture where the glorification of being thuggish and swaggering and mistreating women is kind of making you a cool kid.
0: Wow.
1: It's Donald Trump's fault that a bunch of young adults at a frat party 2 years ago snorted ketamine off of each other, got hammered drunk, and then, well, did things behind closed doors.
0: Yeah. Okay, there's a couple of things that go through my mind with that whole story. One is, why do you think media is covering it at the level they are? I'm just curious what you think. Because to a lot of people that you just talked to about this,
2: yeah.
0: They're like, at first it sounded completely awful, but once I understood what she had agreed to and what she said yes to through all this, I mean, there's no doubt she's regretful.
1: Yeah.
0: But as far as something criminal, I don't know.
2: Yeah. Well, look, man, this is a terrible thing that happened. It is. It's a terrible thing that
0: happened. I
2: agree. And there's enough guilt to go around, no doubt about it. That being said, never let something like this go to waste. We all know it, right? Politically speaking, they're going to make politics out of anything.
0: What's the win politically?
2: The win politically is our side was the ones that wanted these guys, these persecuted, these Cornell guys held to account, blah, blah, blah. These guys want people to be raped at, you know, at will. And that's that's what they're doing. The separation's already there. It's already started.
0: I don't think it works anymore.
1: No, I don't either.
2: It may not, and you're right. It may not. I don't know.
0: Like the all of a sudden national fascination with this is a head scratcher. Mm-hmm.
2: But unless you're 100% on the camp that these Cornell frat boys did all of this and are heinous hellions, you're approving of rape. That's where it stops. There's
0: middle
2: ground.
0: There's bad guys all over the place.
2: Of course,
0: it's not just. I mean, it's frat guys. I mean, you can find bad guys all the time.
2: Yeah.
0: You can find bad women all the time.
2: Absolutely. You can find bad people.
0: Absolutely. Yes.
2: There's no doubt about it. But if you can make hay on it,
0: I guess.
2: Then they do. That's exactly what they're doing with this.
0: All right. Well, what's your story, Scotty?
2: Well, my story is the Washington family has asked the U.S. Supreme Court to step in after lower courts refused to let a teenage wrestler compete this season without being matched against a male athlete. She's a female.
0: Oh, gosh.
2: Alliance Defending Freedom filed an emergency application with Justice Elena Kagan on behalf of KMK and her mother, Stephanie Lynn Brown. The filing asked for an injunction pending appeal in this case, which is Washington Interscholastic Activities Association. The plaintiff, by the way, is listed only as KMK. Her real name is Katie Keeler, and she is a female wrestler who's spoken publicly about her experience and allegedly sexually assaulted by a trans athlete. They weren't told at the time that this was a male that was wrestling against her.
0: Man.
2: And apparently there was some horseplay going on with the hands that were happening during
0: heard
2: the match.
0: That,
2: yeah.
0: Yeah.
2: So anyway, they're asking the Supreme Court, let's go ahead and put it in front of them right now. And I couldn't agree more. Hopefully the Supreme Court will hear the case.
0: Well, for my story, David, you brought up illegal immigration with Tom Holman just a little bit ago. Scott Jennings was doing a roundup of Obama, what he would have been talking about in 08. And part of that was his stance on illegal immigration at the time.
4: Mm. You've broken the law. You didn't come here the way you were supposed to. So this is not going to be a free ride. What's going to happen is you are going to learn English.
0: What?
4: You are going to go to the back of the line so that you don't get ahead of somebody who was in Mexico City applying legally. I think the American people, they appreciate and believe in immigration. But they can't have a situation where you just have 500,000 people pouring over the border without any kind of mechanism to control it.
0: Well,
2: holy smokes. Who is that Republican?
0: Oh, wait, a little later, his pro-gun stance is also a fine one to go back to. Oh, yeah, and pro-coal.
2: Yeah.
0: Unbelievable. All right, we got to get to a news update. And, a story out of Vegas for Nimrod you don't want to miss next.
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5: Well, now reports out of a town called Shelikov in Siberia. Guys walking around the city in hazmat suits. Because of the plague that got out of the anti-plague lab?
4: Yeah. Let's just leave it at that. Robbins, it's going to be okay. All right?
6: Okay.
4: Don't add to his fear, David. That's enough. We got to get to Nimrods now.
7: When the going gets tough.
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10: I love the poorly educated.
4: All right. Nimrod's the News. We go to Vegas. Friends of Vegas are familiar maybe with this story. A woman filed a lawsuit because she suffered serious injuries, she said, from riding this attraction at this place called The Nerd. The attraction is the mechanical penis. It's like a mechanical bull, except it's shaped.
6: You okay? Does she have to see a urologist for that?
4: Some friends were with her near closing time. They said, hey, can we ride the mechanical, you know?
6: Yeah, but they did.
4: Employee operated it, said, yeah, okay, but didn't have them sign waivers, apparently. That's what she says. Woman's foot and ankle got caught on part of it.
5: Which part?
4: I'm not even going to read it, because you guys are not adult enough and mature enough to handle it.
6: Sorry, but it caused
4: her injury. Here's the thing. I go to the website of the place. They actually don't call it the mechanical penis. They call it the gyrating Johnson.
7: WKZO.
4: Yeah.
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15: The president's back on the campaign trail. I'm Lisa Brady, Fox News, this time heading to Nebraska.
16: We have another massive sold out. They say the lines are, it's already sold out. So, you know, when I go there, they pick up a lot of steam. When I go there, they win. And that's what I'm doing.
15: He and the vice president visiting states typically friendly to Republicans in an effort to rally midterm turnout. President Trump also just telling reporters there were threats against the B-1 bombers. The U.S. suddenly withdrew from the U.K. over the weekend. He also says he remains open to direct talks with Iran and that oil prices are coming down, while reiterating Iran will never have a nuclear weapon.
17: We're in a situation right now where we could have chosen peace. And instead, we chose war.
15: The Democratic nominee for Senate in Michigan, Abdul Al-Sayed, also just telling Fox's Martha McCallum, the conflict is part of what has fueled rising costs.
17: Do you think that you're better off now after 2 years of Donald Trump? Do you think that your gas is going to get any less expensive? Do you think that this war is justifiable, or the tariffs in Canada?
15: Also insisting again, the race is not about his relationship with controversial streamer Hassan Piker. El-Sayed is in a tight race with former Republican Congressman Mike Rogers, who calls him a con man. The World Health Organization says the health risk to the general population appears to be low after a possible pneumonic plague death in Russia.
18: A lab worker at a plague institute lab in Siberia has passed away from this mysterious illness, and Russian authorities have responded by contact tracing hundreds of people, quarantine a couple of dozen.
15: Fox's Jillian Turner. The U.S. State Department says it and the CDC are monitoring that situation closely. Stocks finish higher, the Dow up 91 points, the NASDAQ with a record close up 286. 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
15: An apology in an Ohio courtroom at the sentencing hearing for Caleb Flynn, the one-time American Idol contestant who was convicted last week of killing his wife, Ashley.
0: I'm so sorry. I am so sorry. And pray you can one day forgive me.
15: Apologizing to his family, a jury convicting him on all counts after a trial focused in part on text messages to his then mistress about wanting to kill his wife. Prosecutors say he staged the shooting scene to appear as a home break-in, and that his two daughters were home when police got there. A Florida man is accused of operating a cockfighting ring with what's described as several thousand roosters.
1: Carlos Lescano was arrested after an FBI raid on charges that include animal cruelty with intent to kill or injure, possessing animals for fighting, and tampering with physical evidence. Authorities also found enclosed rings on the 10-acre property, apparently used for training and actual fights, as well as what a police report said were syringes, medication, and vitamins, and what were called rooster agitators. Lescano was one of two men who ran from agents after being spotted where roosters were being kept. He was arrested near a nursery. Lescano was held on a $10,500 bond. Gernal Scott, Fox News.
15: Just getting word, the NFL has suspended a line judge, Jeff Seaman, for two games for swearing at Arizona Cardinals tight end Trey McBride during the team's loss to the New York Giants on Sunday. Seaman was caught on camera cursing at the player, which drew the ire of a union leader. Recapping, the record finish for the NASDAQ on Wall Street, up 286 points, topping 27,400. The Dow finishing up 90 points, the S&P up 51. I'm Lisa Brady, Fox News.
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23: Kalamazoo broadcasting icon Lori Moore has died at the age of 67 from bone cancer. Moore's career started in 1981 doing news part-time at WKMI after she graduated from Hope College that spring. She soon became full-time there for several years before joining WKZO in the early 1990s. She retired from radio in 2013 after hosting the morning show on WKZO for nearly two decades. She then started the Lori Moore Show on WWMT that aired from 2014 to 2017. She was known for her annual cookbooks at WKZO, including A Holiday Dish to Pass. She distributed those at WKZO events for 11 years. She also coached forensics at Portage Northern High School for more than a decade and was well known for work in theater, starring in several productions at the Kalamazoo Civic Theater, Farmers Alley Theater, and Barn Theater. She died at Bronson Methodist Hospital Saturday. Michael Arney, WKZO News.
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4: The Markley, Van Camp, and Robbins Show. Jamie Markley, David Van Camp, Scott Robbins. All right, David, news out of New York.
5: Yeah, the New York Attorney General, Letitia James, is going to investigate the Cornell frat party and rape allegations from 2 years ago. Either the local prosecutor, he's saying, yeah, we're going to look into this again, but also wrote directly to the Jane Doe, the woman now making the allegations, that it went beyond just debauchery. He said, hey, you didn't tell me this at the time. He's like, I'm not going to get thrown under the bus for this, okay?
4: Right. I don't blame him.
5: Yeah. Letitia James, though, and Governor Kathy Hochul did a press conference, and a reporter asked about a Facebook post in which Letitia James already determined the woman was telling the truth. It's like, how can you be the special prosecutor when you've already determined what the truth is?
4: Exactly. That is a good question.
29: All right. Attorney General, on your Facebook page 3 days ago, you wrote, what this young woman has been forced to endure is horrific and unacceptable. I'm holding her in my heart and in my prayers. To her and to all survivors, you're not alone. We stand with you. But why did you affirm her allegations as fact without doing your own fact-finding investigation into the governor? Why did you appoint an official who made a public statement affirming those allegations as fact as someone who's supposed to be doing an investigation?
2: I will answer that. I have every confidence in our Attorney General to do what she has always done. Look at the facts, examine the record, and draw the proper conclusions. That's exactly what's going to happen in this case.
3: Aaron, Attorney General, I will not comment on a Facebook post.
4: What's your post?
5: Right, it's your post, and it wasn't even like you liked somebody else's post. You think you know what the outcome is, so how can you properly oversee any sort of new investigation?
6: Well, yeah. That's ridiculous.
4: I just watched your facial expressions.
6: I mean, I comment on something I wrote.
4: Exactly.
6: Shut up. Hey, by the way, did you see the presser?
4: Of that?
6: Yeah.
4: No.
6: Kathy Hochul's up at the podium, and standing right behind her and almost parallel with her is Letitia James.
4: Okay.
6: Letitia James looks like she's 7 feet tall, and Kathy Hochul looks like she's 3'9".
4: Really? All right, hold on. I got to look it up.
6: I know. I wondered that when I saw it. I'm like, my gosh, that's weird looking. Yeah, Letitia James looks like she could just pick her up and twirl her around her finger, you know?
5: I mean, She is about 6 feet tall.
6: Is she? Okay. Yeah. Well, then Kathy Hochul must be very tiny then. Because it was weird looking, man. It was. She looked huge.
4: Okay. I see it now.
6: You know what I mean?
4: Is she standing up on
6: it looks
4: some
6: like
4: sort
6: it,
4: of
6: doesn't
4: platform?
6: It? Yeah.
4: That can't be.
6: She's on a riser, almost behind her, like in a gym or something, you know?
4: She's got to be stepping up on something in this picture that I'm looking
6: either
4: at.
6: Either that or Hochul is an elf. I don't know.
5: No, I think Kathy Hochul's about 5'7".
6: Well, then she's fairly tall, too. I don't know.
4: I think she was standing on something, dude.
6: Dude, it's weird looking, isn't it?
4: Well, yes. But, I mean, it's like if you're standing, she's at the microphone, right,
6: at the podium, yeah.
4: Yeah, I think she had to step up on that. I don't think there's like a 2.5-foot disparity between the two.
6: Well, it looks like it, doesn't it? Huh? Yeah, I know.
4: We're not looking at a 7-footer and a 4.5-footer here.
6: I know, but I'm looking at Letitia James going, man, box out.
4: Well, Letitia James, too. I mean, she's almost like a cartoon character.
6: Oh, yeah. Mm-hmm.
4: When you've heard her speak and at rallies and how she's all truth to power nonsense, and it's just goofy. Okay, so that's going on. Meanwhile, state of politics, the midterms coming up. Texas, a lot of people are nervous. Republicans. Yeah. Like, is Ken Paxton going to beat Talaferico or not?
5: Well, I don't know. I mean, I saw some polling data, because I know that they're panicked about what the polls are saying in Texas and everywhere right now. I don't know, though, because I did see if you basically look at how far the polls were off in 2024.
4: Yeah.
5: Then it's... It may be close, but no, Texas is going to stay red.
4: So if you were a wagering man today, you'd put it on Paxton?
5: I think so, yeah.
4: Okay.
6: You think so? That's not wholehearted, full-throated endorsement there.
4: Do you think Talarico's going to win, Scott? If you had to pick it today. And don't pick it because, well, I'm going to pick this because I want to be wrong. No, who do you really think is going to win?
6: If you'd asked me last week, I would have said Paxton. I'm going to say Talarico this week. Ask me again next week.
4: Okay. Do you want to wager on that? You want to bet with
6: not
4: David?
6: Not right now, no.
4: Okay, all right.
6: Don't. Give me at least another 10 days.
4: Okay.
6: Before I make my final conclusion here.
4: All right.
6: On who? And by the way, if I pick the winner, they will lose, whoever that is.
4: That's what you said.
6: That always happens.
4: But I don't want you to just pick the wrong. I want you really your gut is what I want to know.
6: I can't. I think Paxton's not a great candidate. And David, you've said that too.
4: Well, it's because of the personal life stuff. Yeah,
5: personal life is a...
6: Well, his ex-wife now endorsed the Republican ticket.
4: Yes, I have the ad.
6: Which I thought was kind of interesting.
4: Yeah, it's like, okay, they're nervous enough to actually go...
6: She didn't say his name, though.
4: No.
6: Just the ticket.
4: Exactly. But as far apart as they were, even her doing that is a long way from what you thought she would actually say.
6: Mm-hmm. Yeah, most ex-wives are not going to be quite that cheery.
4: No, here's the tone of it, and she brings up the elephant
7: room. I'm Texas
4: room.
7: Senator Angela Paxton. People have asked my thoughts about this election, and turns out I have some. Let's talk about the elephant in the room. In a general election, it's not as much about the individual players on the team. It's about getting the whole team across the finish line. Either we hold every Republican seat, or we hand the future of Texas to the other team. That's why I'm voting for the Republican ticket on November 3rd. Let's hold the line together.
8: Texas PAC is responsible for the content of this advertising.
4: You think it's effective? It can't hurt.
5: Yeah, I think it's, yeah, I think that it actually comes across as way more mature than John Cornyn.
4: Oh, yeah.
6: Oh, yeah.
5: Yeah.
4: There's also a personal ad by his daughter, Maddie, and her husband that sort of highlights Paxton's role as dad and grandpa.
6: Mm-hmm.
4: You know, at least, as they say, suggesting that the family dynamics are somewhat normal.
6: Yeah,
4: reading some stuff about that.
5: Yeah.
4: So, well, they realize that's what's causing this race to be this close.
6: Yeah. Mm-hmm.
4: So we'll see. I noticed during some football games that Trump had some ads. Did anybody see any of them?
5: I did not.
6: I did.
4: Okay, so it's just him basically saying, we got communists coming at us, we got socialists and Marxists, we got all this crap, man, and I'm just going to keep fighting. We got to keep fighting this thing.
6: Mm-hmm.
4: Did you think it was effective?
6: Yeah, I think I do, because I think there's a stark contrast there. Here's what they believe, here's what we believe.
4: Yeah.
6: What do you believe? Right?
4: Right.
6: Who do you side with?
4: Yeah. Because I think you say, yeah, gas prices, it's crazy. The economy's not what we wanted it to
6: talk
4: be.
6: About that. Yeah.
4: But to say, what's the alternative?
6: Right. Right. Exactly. That, I think, is a good strategy.
5: Now, what was it? I think Scott Jennings said it, and I hope that some people are listening for messaging. It's like, hey, look, you know, you can acknowledge that there are some things that, like you said, we didn't expect, you know. Didn't really expect gas prices to be what they are right now. Diesel has been a crap show. But Scott Jennings says, hey, but what you're saying is basically the people who dug the hole that we're in are asking you to give them back the shovel.
4: Yes.
5: And it's like, no, you don't. Yeah. Don't hand it back over to the Democrats.
4: Right. Well, and in some ways, it's way worse. Like in Minnesota, Amy Klobuchar. Did you see the pandering to the Somali community where she's speaking in the language? Somebody edited all this together online. Like, I can play. It's like a minute and 20 seconds. I don't have to play all of it.
6: Yeah.
4: But at least give you an idea.
9: Thank you so much, Siad. Thank you for your leadership, for your many years of service to this community. Oh, thank you. Okay, very good. And I have three things to say. Danta, Dalka, and Dadka.
6: Wasn't that the Three Stooges?
4: I'm not sure.
6: Danka, Dalka, and Dunkar.
4: I thought she was saying keep up the Learing Centers.
6: Keep up the... Well, yeah.
4: But I don't understand Somali that well, but maybe you're right on that one, Scott.
9: It wasn't too hard. As you know, we are home to the largest Somali population in the United States, and we are so proud.

0: want me.
1: Right.
2: We're here, of course, to celebrate Somalia's successful election of President Abdullahi and to show solidarity between our Somali community here in Minnesota and the growing democracy in Somalia.
3: Wow.
1: This is my pandering comedic act.
3: Man, oh man.
4: Growing democracy. That's nice wordsmithing there. Yeah, growing democracy in Somalia.
1: Yes. There you go. If you want to go to the way back machine of what the Democrats used to be like, we can go back to some 08 Obama. Do you want the pro-gun ad or the pro-coal ad?
4: Let's do the pro-gun ad. I'd love to hear this.
3: Yeah, me too.
1: Oh, okay. Here you go. Well done.
5: I'm a life member of the NRA. I hunt, I fish, I love the outdoors. I love this country and I support Barack Obama.
6: Barack Obama supports gun rights, our right to defend ourselves, the Second Amendment. That's the truth. Here's some.
1: Oh, David's going to throw up.
4: That's the truth.
1: Ow. Here you go.
6: Here's some more. John McCain's just out of touch. He voted to keep tax breaks for companies that ship our jobs overseas.
5: We got problems. And I believe Barack Obama is our best hope for true change in Washington.
7: I'm Barack Obama, and I approve this message.
1: Yeah, that dude, he looks like man's man, too, the guy that's voicing the air. Oh, yeah, goatee. Hair a little bit longer, hunt hat on.
4: All deception. All deception.
1: Dude, with the left, it's always, yeah, we're one of you. We're looking out for you. And they get in, they've got a totally different agenda.
4: Well, dude, I mean, that's why I think there has been this backlash over the last several years, because Democrats, you know, promised so many different things, and then they pulled a rug out from everybody. Like, I mean, you just look at the LGBTQ, LMNO, blah, blah, blah, blah, blah stuff. Right?
1: Oh, yeah.
4: It was like, they won the argument on gay marriage.
1: Yep.
4: They did. And then 5 minutes later, they're like, and yeah, we should give sex change operations to kids. And most of us were like, excuse me? That wasn't the deal.
1: Well, yeah. And then Biden gets in, and then you're like, okay, part of the health department is this dude that thinks he's a woman?
4: Yeah.
3: Yeah.
1: What are we doing? Yeah. Yeah, they're not going to tell you exactly what they're after. They got to pander a little bit to get there. Oh, yeah, the pro-coal ad is a doozy, too.
3: Yeah.
1: Love that. By the way, Trump responds to Letitia James. We'll get to that. And the five stories we're watching today coming right up.
8: WKZO.
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7: The Markley, Van Camp, and Robbins Show. 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
8: One, two, three, four, five.
9: All right, number five, former Republican House Speaker and serial child molester Dennis Hastert has died at the age of 84.
10: Oh, boy.
9: Adios.
10: He was a wrestling coach.
9: Oh, yeah. Gosh.
10: That's when all this stuff came forward. Yeah. It was just bad.
9: Yeah, it is.
11: Disgusting.
9: Awful.
11: Yeah.
9: Number four, Iran's national security advisor has warned that the rapidly deteriorating economy has plunged the country into one of the most difficult periods in its history. And they're getting desperate right now.
11: Mm-hmm.
9: It is, yeah, because now it's like the Strait of Hormuz is basically back open.
11: Yeah.
9: I mean, my goodness. Number three, activists at Cornell broke windows and graffitied an administrative building for Jane Doe. Okay, this is the lady who's claiming that she was raped at a frat party.
11: There will always be people that are just looking for an excuse to riot. Oh, yeah. And then there are other people that are paid to riot.
9: Yep. Yeah, well, in their manifesto, not only were they going after the Jane Doe thing, they also criticized the university's suspension of pro-Palestine protesters and its relationship with Israel.
12: Yes.
9: Yeah, it's the Omnicause, right? I mean,
11: yes. Yeah, right. So that means they are paid.
10: I like that. The Omnicause. Yes.
9: Number two, the U.S. military has removed bombers from that base in the U.K. that was targeted by terrorists because, well, we don't think you can keep us safe anymore, U.K.
11: Right.
9: And number one, a 28-year-old lab tech at a Russian anti-plague institute died after a lab accident. A vial broke, apparently. And, well, the Russians are kind of saying, well, nothing to see here, no. But they're also locking down a lot of people.
10: Can't they use plastic vials?
11: That's your solution to all this.
10: Yeah. Kind of rubber. So it
11: doesn't, that'll work.
10: Upon contact, it doesn't break.
11: Make it out of some Play-Doh. Of that stuff will actually eat the rubber, Scott.
10: Yeah. Well, I know details, right?
11: Yeah.
9: All right. Those are the top five stories that we are watching today. 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
11: You know, the birth rate's way down.
10: Yeah, I heard that.
11: And less people are getting married.
10: Mm-hmm.
11: So I happen to see this story. It was out of the New York Post about this dating app called Upward. Ever heard of it?
10: No.
11: Originally founded 6 years ago as a Christian dating app. And they're focused on people specifically looking to get married. Like, I don't want to just date. I'm looking for someone to possibly marry.
10: Yeah.
11: And that sounds like old school for some people, but it makes sense if that's what you're looking for. And there's a few new features. One's called Chivalry Mode, which was built for women, or what would be known as the trad wife sort of thing going on over the last couple of years.
10: Right.
11: It's women who won't make the first move, so it encourages guys to take charge. Some people think that's an outdated idea. But there are some women like, no, I want a guy to actually have the courage to ask me out. I don't want to be the one to do it.
10: Right.
11: And there's also on this app a marriage timeline, which lets singles share when they hope to get married by. Mm-hmm. And then core values. And there's some blowback to all this. But all I'm thinking is, okay, if you don't like that, you don't have to get on the app.
10: No.
11: But at the same time, it's one of the dating apps that actually makes sense to me.
10: Mm-hmm.
11: Like, if you want these things and you have these values, that would be a good thing. And I think that's why it's taken off.
10: Yeah, if you want to go to Grindr, go to Grindr. Right? I mean, I don't care. Whatever you want to do. But I'm not looking for that. I'm looking for this.
11: Yeah. Yes. But in the story, it talked about there were a lot of people age 18 to 30 that will say, yes, I want a family. I want kids. That's one of my values, which apparently you can't say around some people. It'll turn them off. Well, it seems like they're in the right place. It's kind of taken off. So there you go. Oh, we'll get to that Trump clip and around to What's Your Story coming up.
13: WKZO.

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1: The Kalamazoo City Commission is going to start allowing public comments to be called in for the first time since the end of the COVID-19 pandemic, but it's just during public comment on their regular agenda. Speakers need to say their name and whether or not they live in the city of Kalamazoo. They also need to mute their TV, computer, or live streams before speaking to prevent any confusion due to the delay and because it could cause feedback. Number to call is 888-382-9556. Kalamazoo residents are growing more concerned about an increase in gun violence. Two men were shot Saturday in separate shootings in the city. The first just after midnight near Portage Street and Washington Avenue. The second just before 8 p.m. in the area of Rani and South Park Streets. Their shootings following the deaths of two women last week. Two men have been arrested for those murders. Michael Arney, WKZO News.
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3: I'm Ryan Recker. A woman was killed last night on the northeast side of Flint. Just before 9 p.m., a vehicle driving northbound hit a woman walking along North Dort Highway. She is pronounced dead at the scene. Her identity not yet released. Police do not have any details on the suspect or car involved, but they say there would be heavy front-end damage to the driver's side. Anyone with information is asked to contact Flint Police or Crime Stoppers. And the suspect in a UP stabbing has been arraigned. 36-year-old Joshua Grenier was in 96th District Court to face charges of assault with intent to murder. This happened in Chocolate Township near Marquette. Police say the victim, a 32-year-old man, had serious injuries. Bond set at $100,000. And price-sensitive car buyers are starting to return to the market.
4: Those with lower incomes have been a bit nervous and have been out of the market, says Cox Automotive analyst Aaron Keating. But that nervousness is starting to ease, and many who have delayed purchases are now car shopping again, but carefully.
5: Fewer people are having a friction-free purchase than at almost any other point in this series. By the textbook, that combination should be showing up as lost sales. But it isn't.
4: Keating says car buyers are trading down and leasing more. That, she says, should fuel sales of less expensive trims and more affordable, smaller and mid-size SUVs.
6: Jeff Gilbert, the Michigan News Network.
3: And a suspected bank robber caught in Grand Rapids this morning on the southeast side. Officers called to a robbery at the Huntington Bank. Police say the suspect stole an undisclosed amount of money and left. They did not have a weapon. And Grand Rapids police say they used flock cameras to find the suspect about 2.5 miles away and take them into custody. And we are seeing some relief at the gas pump. AAA says Michigan drivers are continuing to see prices drop this week, with the average for regular unleaded now at $4.47 a gallon. That's 22 cents less than this time last week. I'm Ryan Recker for the Michigan News Network.
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11: The Markley, Van Camp, and Robin Show. Thank you very much for being here. I'm Jamie Markley, the Gen Xer. David Van Camp, the Millennial. The sexy award-winning boomer.
12: Hello there.
11: That's Scott Robbins.
12: Yep.
11: So, Letitia James, a lot of people around the country are like, what now with her?
13: Right.
11: Like, is she still around?
13: Oh, yeah.
11: Of course. And now she's back in the news because of the Cornell case.
13: Yes, because, yes, this woman apparently regretted having a night of debauchery at a frat house and then later said it was rape and is now suing over this. And so she has taken over as a special prosecutor to look into this.
11: Because it's a national nightmare.
13: Yes, it is a long national nightmare, even though she's already commented on the case publicly.
11: Oh, yeah.
13: Saying that she's telling the truth. Like, oh, okay, well then how can you possibly be a special prosecutor in this? But whatever, it's the upside down. It's New York, right?
11: Right.
13: Well, President Trump, who had his, he got just targeted by Letitia James in an obviously political manner. And so,
11: well, she said it before she was ever elected. That's what she was going to do, is go after Trump.
13: Go after Trump. And so, and then she did. So the Trumpster was asked about Letitia James.
11: Okay.
14: New York's governor appointing a special prosecutor in the Cornell rape case, Letitia James.
15: Well, Letitia James is a corrupt person. She's totally corrupt, and I can't imagine it. And I feel badly for whoever she's looking at because they won't get a fair shake. Letitia James is a corrupt person.
11: Yeah, that was actually tame by Trump standards.
13: That was. Well, it's just kind of off the cuff, right?
11: Yes.
13: Maybe you weren't expecting that question.
11: Yeah, that could be.
13: Could be. Hey, did you see the cut? You know, liberal rag has a column out. What are fathers telling their sons about Cornell? Well, I mean,
12: Who said what?
13: The cut.
12: Oh, the cut. Okay.
11: I don't know what most of that. This is what I would say. What I've said before. Different girls, you treat them like they're your sister.
13: Well, yeah.
11: Like, if you're not dating them, if you're dating them, you treat them a certain way, respect and all of that. And if it's not in that situation, like you're hoping one of those guys be like, hey, knock this off. That girl's wasted, whatever.
13: Yeah.
11: But, of course, everybody's wasted.
13: Oh, yeah.
11: Like, some other guy's going to listen, hey, man, no, she said snort it right off of here. Oh, golly. Yeah. It's nuts.
13: It totally is. And I don't know. I think if my son were college age, he's not, you know, he's five, but you'd say don't put yourself in that kind of situation at all.
11: Right.
13: Just don't do it.
11: Yeah. I'm with you there. You know, we were having this conversation off air, and it's not to rip on every guy that's been in a frat. It's just it was never my thing. I didn't go to a 4-year university anyway. But if I would have, I would not have joined a frat. Just not.
13: They didn't
11: interested in that.
13: They didn't have Greek life at the American Institute of Commerce?
11: No, they didn't. No, that was just a bunch of 18-year-olds going to this little radio school and living in apartments. It was insanity, I will say that. You know, like a lot of things, like if you wish you could do it over, you would have done it different. But yeah, we were all, you know, out of the house for the first time. And it wasn't like there were any dorm rules. You just lived in an apartment. So everybody's head was on fire, and it's crazy. I'm not saying, you know, above it all. I didn't want to be in a whole house with a bunch of dudes. That was it. And then you got it. Well, you're going to get initiated, and you're going to go through all this. But the brotherhood's forever. Okay, that's fine. If that's your thing, that's cool. It's not mine.
12: Yeah. One of my all-time favorite stories from your college days, though.
11: We got to move on.
12: How you didn't have a phone. And the guys across the way had a phone, and they'd shine a light if the phone was for you.
11: Yes, like under emergencies. Dude, like, we were poor.
12: It's so funny, though. I know, but you think about that now, and you think...
11: Yeah, it's crazy. Because you feel like, I don't know what I'd do without a cell phone. We didn't even have a landline.
12: I know, you didn't have anything. Yeah, it's like ship to shore. It's like you had a little flashing light. You're cute to walk across the way and pick up the
11: phone. Well, it was under, I'll never forget. My mom called Dude, we're not going to get into all this.
12: No, but it's hilarious because with the days of we have cell phones and, you know, you're never out of, in other words, you're never out of,
11: exactly,
12: you know, contact.
11: Yes. So my buddy Big Kev lived across the way.
12: Yeah.
11: It's all our buddies from Iowa. And then on our side, it was four guys from Illinois.
12: Yeah.
11: And this is in the Quad Cities. Yeah. All of a sudden, the light would shine. And we didn't know if it was like, they might say, hey, we went on a beer run or whatever it might be. But it's like, hey, your mom's on the phone.
12: Right.
11: Well, and I'm thinking somebody died.
12: Right.
11: Because this is not good.
12: Right.
11: And then I get on the phone. And it's like, hello. She's like, we need to talk. What?
12: Oh, boy.
11: Oh, yeah. And it was a whole thing where I had written some letters to a lady, and her parents saw the letters and then were reading them to my parents. It was a terrible situation. I mean,
13: were they risque?
11: Horrifying. Possibly.
12: Oh, gosh. You kids think you got it hard in college? No, you don't got nothing.
11: Golly, man.
12: That's right.
11: Well, I would have called her, but we didn't have a phone, so I had to write letters. On to Minnesota we go now. The political season. You see this? Michelle Tafoya's got a real chance to win a Senate.
12: She does.
11: Yeah. She really does. Against this Peggy Flanagan?
12: Yeah.
11: So, well, I think it was the ABC affiliate. They're going to have a debate. This is like a thing they do all the time. Like, hey, we're going to have a big debate. You know who doesn't show up? Peggy Flanagan.
12: Didn't show.
11: So this is the way the whole thing opened.
16: Again, we had planned for this to be a debate between the two major party candidates. At these podiums, Peggy Flanagan declined our invitation to appear here tonight, but Republican Michelle Tafoya did agree to appear, and she is here now to answer our questions. Michelle, thanks for being here
17: tonight. Thanks for having me.
11: And then, yeah, it was just like a Q&A with her. There you go.
13: All right.
11: That's got to be a huge advantage to her,
12: yeah,
11: for the viewers of that.
12: Well, what does that say to you, the constituents? She doesn't even care to answer questions that could affect you in an election?
11: It tells you everything you need to know.
12: Exactly.
11: Doesn't it? Yeah.
12: Well, where was the advantage there, Peggy?
11: Because she probably figured if I debate her, I'm going to get buried.
13: Yeah.
11: Wow. It's going to be really bad. It'll be bad. So bad. Be worse than if I just don't show.
12: Golly. It's amazing.
11: I know.
12: Not showing up, though. Jeez.
11: I know. Well, for any independent, you're like, oh, I'm not quite sure. Right. That should do it for you, you think. All right. It's that time. We do it a couple of times a day. Go around the table. It may not be the biggest story out there, but it caught your attention. You want to bring it in. So, David, what's your story here?
13: Republican Senator Tom Tillis. He's on his way out the door because he lost his primary, and he was on 60 Minutes whining about it. And the interviewer... What's
11: Did
13: that?
11: 60 Minutes do a whole piece on just Tom Tillis?
13: Yeah.
11: No way.
13: Yeah.
12: Pretty much, yeah. I mean, it wasn't the whole focus of the show, but...
11: But for a certain segment.
12: He got a segment, yeah.
11: Okay. Before we get to the clip, are you going to tell me that he is, like, worthy of an entire segment? Or is this all because he's one of the guys that would fight against Trump?
13: Right. That's okay. It. That's all it
12: proven,
13: is.
12: Proven conservative record.
13: Right. Mr. Proven Conservative Record, yes.
12: Mm-hmm.
13: The interviewer asked him why more Republicans don't speak up against President Trump.
11: Okay.
18: You say in the book that at least 30 of your Republican colleagues in the Senate expressed reservations about many of the president's actions in private. Why can't, in cases like Hegseth, those 30 turn into 5 votes against confirmation that gets you a different Secretary of Defense?
19: Okay, there are some that just really do not want to.
18: They don't want to
19: bear the weight of the president. I get that. You're up for re-election, he'll target you in a primary. And so, look, you know what all martyrs have in common?
11: Oh, no.
19: They're dead. There were probably a few instances where if we kind of ripped the Band-Aid off early, then I think we'd had a lot better midterm environment than we're confronted with now.
11: Okay. Why did Hegseth come up in this?
13: Oh, because that's one vote that he regrets.
12: Yeah, he hates Hegseth.
11: Well, you know, that dude almost posed the question like there would have been 30 different senators that was against Hegseth, which I don't believe.
13: Yeah.
11: Now, there might be 30... It would say, man, I wish Trump wouldn't have said that the other day.
13: Oh, absolutely.
11: Because that happens all the freaking time with a ton of us.
13: Right.
11: Like, oh, man, Trumpster, why'd you say that?
13: Bleeding badly from a facelift? Really?
11: That was a great one, though. Talking about Mika. I couldn't help but laugh. But, yes, I get it. Yeah, but it wasn't 30 against Hegseth.
13: No.
11: I don't believe that for a second.
12: I don't think so, no.
11: But that's the sleight of hand they do all the time, it seems like. Okay. What do you got for your story, Scotty?
12: My story involves the NFL, and, of course, Sundays are big for the NFL, and one of the teams that won yesterday was the Kansas City Chiefs. So the Chiefs are trailing, 19-17, third and four, 3:25 left. Mahomes launches a 56-yard pass down the field, and it was caught by Tyquan Thornton. And Raiders safety drug him down from behind. And he's, like, kind of gyrating, and he pops up like he's going to celebrate, goes right back down. People are like, what is going on?
11: His ankle
12: was going the other direction.
11: Yeah, dude.
12: Was going the wrong way. He didn't know it.
11: No, he went until he went to plant on it.
12: Yeah, they went to plant on it and looked down and saw it. Oh, my God. And so he was taken off the field, and he's, of course, going to be out for the year. But I thought, man, I don't know, the pain threshold is so high with these guys that your ankle snaps and you don't realize it.
11: It's the adrenaline, dude. Yeah,
12: until you stand up on it.
13: Yeah.
12: Holy smokes, man.
13: You just think you made this huge play. You know, you got tackled. Every tackle hurts. To some extent, you know.
11: Yes.
13: You may think, okay, my ankle's a little jacked up or whatever. But, yeah, then you're like, first down, got to do that. And, yeah, he tried to stand on it.
12: Stand
13: and
12: up and right collapse. Of course he did.
11: Oh.
12: Yeah, I mean, you looked at it, you went, holy cow.
11: Do you remember that one year, Tony Finau, some Masters?
13: Oh, yeah.
11: The hole in one, and he started to run, and his ankle completely popped out.
13: Yeah,
12: yeah.
11: And you could see it. It was twisted. It was mangled. Yeah. And then he popped it back in.
13: Yeah.
11: That I've never understood.
13: It was a clean dislocation. So they could just pop it right back in.
12: Yeah. It wasn't like the Joe Theismann one.
11: Oh, no.
12: That was
11: bone out.
12: That was bone out. Yeah. This one I think was too.
11: Mm.
12: I mean, it was bad, man. And for that guy to pop up, though, holy cow.
11: Yeah. For my story, it's sort of sports, but it's also business. And it's Nike.
12: Oh,
11: yeah.
12: Things are not good.
11: CEO, this was a Fox story, may have just admitted the company went too woke. The stock has hit a 12-year low. The memo sent out October 1st, one day before Nike's stock price closed at $33.87 per share, its lowest in 12 years. And they're expecting more layoffs in 2027. The memo had, what is it, over 850 words, but there were 33 that stuck out to a lot of people. Mm-hmm. And that was, over the past year, we've put sport at the center of everything we do. We're seeing encouraging signs of progress, but we have more work to do to win over the long term. You think we put sport at the center of everything? Well, that makes sense.
12: Yeah, of course.
11: Because it's gear for sports.
12: What you do, yeah.
11: But, of course, that's not what Nike's been about over the last 10 years. The Colin Kaepernick thing, the whole anniversary, the 30-year anniversary of Just Do It in 2019, like people hadn't seen through that by then. And then the whole thing after George Floyd's death, and don't turn your back on racism. And then there's the equality thing.
12: Oh, yeah.
11: And then there was the trans issue. It just went on and on.
12: Oh, they embraced it full on, yes.
11: Well, all of a sudden, instead of, like, being number one for apparel and shoes, it became woke ideology.
13: Yeah. Mm-hmm.
11: And it was another go woke, go broke sort of situation. So they're trying to, you know, repair this. But who knows?
12: Give me one example where woke has worked. One. Yeah, we sold more hamburgers when we went woke. And nothing like this ever happened.
11: Hit Robbins up on Facebook if you got one. $64 for Red Lobster and you get in trouble. That story and Nimrod's in the news and a news update next.
0: WKZO.
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11: News update, David Van Camp.
13: And you fought that off. Well, Barack Obama is going to be campaigning with Democrat Senate candidate Abdul El-Sayed in Michigan later this month. I think it's October 24th in Detroit.
11: Okay.
13: Well, there you go. And you know what they're calling Abdul El-Sayed, by the way? Because he's a little guy? Stepstool Abdul?
12: I like that. Stepstool Abdul. I like that.
11: I thought you were going to say the Michigan mini-Muslim. But Stepstool Abdul is pretty good.
12: That is good.
11: We got to get to Nimrods. Here we go. That's great.
1: When the going gets tough.
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2: I love the poorly educated.
11: All right. Nimrods in the News, and I'm not even joking. We got an Abdul for Nimrods. That would be Abdul Rashid in Georgia. He's 26. It's kind of wild. He was at Red Lobster. He owed $63.77. We're not even sure, bad reporting. We don't know what he ordered. But all of a sudden, this dude fakes a medical emergency and calls 911 to avoid paying for his meal. He was checked over by first responders, deemed to be fine. So now he's facing charges of theft of services and making an unlawful 911 call. Mm. Sounds like he's still in jail because the bond is set at $3,000.
13: Well, yeah, and it's not like the ambulance shows up for free. They will send you a bill.
11: Yes.
12: Oh, yeah.
11: I don't know what he was thinking. Like, well, a lot of stuff just gets paid for, I guess.
13: Right.
11: So I guess they'll pay for this, too. There's no report on how tall this Abdul is. We don't have his height there, and that's
1: WKZO.
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10: He's never getting out of prison. I'm Lisa Brady, Fox News. Caleb Flynn, the former pastor and American Idol contestant, convicted last week of killing his wife in Ohio, just sentenced to life in prison with no chance of parole after sobbing as he apologized first to his two preteen daughters.
14: I want to be there for your most important moments. For that, I'm sorry.
10: Also saying he doesn't know if he'll ever be able to hear his statement. A statement from his daughters was read for them in court. One saying, "You chose to kill the only mother I ever had." But Flynn, who admits lying about many things, still insists he's not the killer.
14: I am not lying. What I say, I did not kill my wife.
10: Prosecutors say he shot and killed Ashley in their bed and staged the scene to look like a home break-in after many text messages to his then-mistress about wanting to kill his wife. President Trump says a threat linked to Iran is why U.S. B-1 bombers were moved out of the U.K. over the weekend.
15: We had a threat, and if we're going to be threatened, we'll just move them, and that sort of alleviates that. And we actually know the people that made the threat, and they've got themselves in a big problem.
10: Pentagon officials say the military remains ready to launch operations anywhere, anytime. The bombers were based at an airbase in England, suspected of being the target of a possible terror plot. Counterterror police there arresting six suspects and releasing them on bail. The president taking questions at the head of his latest midterm rally.
16: President Trump is making his rounds across the country, trying to increase voter turnout ahead of the midterms. He is calling this a 32-day campaign blitz in that effort today, taking him here to Grand Island, which is in the heart of Nebraska's farm country.
10: Fox's Alex Hogan. This as the vice president heads to Alaska, 29 days left to counter Democrat attacks on issues including cost of living. 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
20: Ahead of potential severe weather associated with an El Nino season, LA Mayor Karen Bass says crews are strengthening stormwater infrastructure and preparing resources.
21: City crews are inspecting hillside hazards, addressing drainage and erosion concerns, coordinating tree work near power lines, and delivering sand to fire stations to help residents prepare.
20: Officials say while dangerous weather is not certain, warmer Pacific temperatures increase the odds.
24: Including flash floods, burn scar debris flows, severe thunderstorms with damaging winds and tornadoes, coastal flooding, beach erosion, and dangerous rip currents.
20: Dr. Ariel Cohen of the National Weather Service.
10: Fox's Kristen Goodwin. That El Nino briefing coming as LA County is under an extreme heat warning through most of this week. A country star breaks a record while sending a message.
31: We're having an all.
32: Zach Bryan made history at Gillette Stadium Saturday night while carrying messages on his T-shirt that read Free Palestine. Gillette Stadium's official Instagram account noted that the country singer's sold-out show in Foxborough, Massachusetts, broke the venue's attendance record with 73,538 fans present. Bryan, who served in the U.S. Navy for 8 years, first wore the shirt Friday. The clothing choice is a clear shot at Gillette Stadium owner Robert Kraft after he told the tour promoter he didn't want Macklemore performing at the venue due to the rapper's Free Palestine comments while opening for Ed Sheeran's Loop Tour. Sheeran's other opening acts dropped out in solidarity with Macklemore. Michelle Polino, Fox News.
10: The stocks finished higher, the Dow up 90 points, the S&P up 51, getting very close to record territory, and the NASDAQ up 286 to a record close, 27,477. U.S. oil prices dipping back under $90 a barrel. Elise Sabrady, Fox News.
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1: Kalamazoo County Board getting ready to set their spending plan for the next year. They're going to hold a public hearing on their $353 million spending plan Tuesday evening and set a final vote on the budget for their next meeting in 2 weeks. The county will have substantially less money to spend next year, and it's partly due to the end of funding from the American Rescue Plan Act, approved by Congress, to cover losses from the COVID-19 pandemic. They're also seeing a loss in other revenue, but for the first time, they're going to see an increase in the newly approved child care millage. Interim County Administrator Terrell Cole says the proposed budget with updates can be viewed on the county's website under the transparency heading at calcounty.gov. We have a link to that at wkzo.com. Hard copy is also available at the county clerk's office. Meeting begins at 6:30 p.m. at the County Administration Building on Kalamazoo Avenue. Michael Arney, WKZO News.
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23: The Markley, Van Camp, and Robbins Show. 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David, from your news background,
25: yeah,
23: if you were ranking stories, the mystery Russian lab death, would you put that in your top three today?
25: That's been my number one for the top five stories that we're watching today.
23: Okay.
25: I'm a little,
23: that's what I figured.
25: Little gun shy about lab leaks.
23: Yeah.
26: A little.
23: It's freaked you out, Scott.
26: Yes.
23: That wasn't one of the big ones with ABC this morning.
25: Really?
23: Yeah, I'm like, okay, I got to see what they're covering. It's part of what we do. And I was surprised. I'm like, Cornell again? Like in the first 7 minutes? With everything going on in the world?
25: I guess. Don't
26: let that crisis go to waste, sir.
23: Okay.
26: Milk it for all it's worth.
23: Well, it's new. It's a phone conversation. If you hadn't heard this already. Go.
27: ABC News has obtained a recording of a phone call between Jane Doe and the fraternity brother she went to see the night she was allegedly attacked. The call appears to show that he was trying to convince her he meant no harm, and she consented.
23: Yeah, listen.
28: Want me to give my recollection of the entire night?
27: 3 weeks after her traumatic night at the Chi-Fi house, a then-Cornell student, now known as Jane Doe, called Matthew Ingalls, the friend who invited her to the fraternity that night, recording the entire conversation. She told him she spent time in the emergency room and in therapy because there's so much damage on my body and my brain. She said, if I wanted to take this somewhere, what y'all did would be classified as gang rape. You already knew when I came in, I was 10 shots deep. Ingalls responded with a different recollection.
28: You did tell me you were sober, by the way. You did. You said you hadn't been anywhere.
27: Jane Doe said she was 100% sure she told him she had been at a bar for a sorority event, and I never lie. She asked him how they ended up in a threesome with one of his frat brothers.
28: So you come in, say hi, we start dancing for like maybe 3 to 5 minutes, and then I pop the question. You say yes, then I remember like we didn't know who else to bring, so I go up to who was on the dance floor too. And I pop the question, and he's like, yeah, and then we go upstairs.
27: Jane Doe then asking for his help to identify all of the men, saying she remembered 4 in the bed and more standing around the room. Ingalls seemed to suggest both of their memories may not be accurate.
23: Okay, so what do you think so far of this report?
25: I mean, I guess it's interesting, but that's kind of my only reaction. Like, okay, so... I'm sorry, I'm kind of hung up on one thing. Now, I don't know anything about threesome etiquette, but I would think if you're going to suggest that, you would have the third person already on board, right?
23: I guess. It makes sense. Then you go four.
26: Well, maybe
23: and then
26: you're
23: it's
26: sifting
23: what?
26: Through applications. I don't know.
25: Well, I don't know. I just sort of think, hey, you want?
26: Yeah, I know. Right, you're right.
25: Right, you want a group activity? You got to have the group ready, right?
26: I
25: don't know.
23: I don't know if it's why ask someone else if you don't know it's a for sure thing,
25: right?
23: Why go through the conversation? I have no idea, David.
26: How it's like, hey, how that works
25: you,
26: either.
25: You want to go play doubles pickleball?
26: I don't get it.
25: Oh, we just need to find two more people. What?
23: And again, I'm not trying to make light of it either. I can't help it. My brain and, you know, the reporter there is like, and then four in the bed. I'm like, four in the bed, and the little one said, roll over. Well, yeah, who knows how that works?
26: I knew that. Oh, boy.
23: It's a children's book.
26: Yeah, I know what it is, yeah.
23: Okay. Yeah, it's all crazy. Again, my brain goes, why is this such a huge national story? It's like, yeah, it's awful all the way around. Again, if you read the whole report, you would never come away saying that was gang rape.
25: Right.
23: Anyway, it goes on.
28: I have racked my brain for this mystery. You know, it's possible that both of us, like, remember this and it's not true.
27: Jane Doe pushed back, saying, no, because I remember looking up and being like, that is too many people. She then asked, do you remember how any of these guys walked in?
28: The party was sort of, like, crowded, so people started, like, filling up the balcony just because there was nowhere else to go.
27: Ingalls did not mention that during the incident, he posted to a group on Snapchat a photo of her in bed and an invitation to his fraternity brothers, saying, boys, come whip it out. Cornell expelled Ingalls and another student and suspended two others. In this video obtained by ABC News, Cornell police inform one of the suspended students he is unwelcome on campus.
2: Take a look at that. Per the temporary suspension, he is barred from any of the grounds owned, operated, or maintained by Cornell University.
27: All seven fraternity brothers have denied wrongdoing. Ingalls has not responded to Jane Doe's lawsuit, but during Cornell's internal investigation, he said he was too intoxicated to consent and suggested Jane Doe assaulted him.
23: Okay, so that's basically the report.
25: And
23: the way it's framed, too, the seven said they did nothing wrong. Is that what he said?
25: Yeah.
23: I think it would be better to phrase that, did nothing illegal.
25: Right.
23: Because I don't think any of those guys would say, we did nothing wrong.
25: Yeah.
23: Or maybe they would. I don't know.
26: No, morality and illegality, though, is completely different. Well, so you're right.
25: That's the other thing I'm getting hung up on with the whole thing is they say, well, they, you know, the university covered it up along with the local prosecutor. It sounds like the university handled what it knew at the time appropriately.
23: Right, like, you got to go.
25: Yeah, we can't have that.
23: Right.
26: I don't know, man.
23: And I keep asking, okay, then what's the play? Why has this risen to all these news outlets got to, you know, cover this thing?
26: Well, it's because it's become a political issue. It's become a right-left issue, unfortunately. That's how it's been positioned.
23: Well, I think on the right, they would say all of it's bad.
26: Well,
23: It's just... You can't have somebody go to jail for that. Isn't that basically it?
26: Yeah, and well, yeah, and
23: because any of the things that happened, she consented to,
26: and you believe her 100% of the way. And if you vary on that at all, then you're in favor of rape.
23: Okay,
26: that's what it comes down. I mean, that's really as simple as it gets, but that's what it is.
23: It's this odd thing too, because she has this memory of different things happening, but she was too drunk to consent.
25: Right.
23: But she remembers.
26: I don't know.
23: It doesn't make sense what she's saying.
26: The whole thing was a horrible situation.
23: Yeah.
26: Those dudes knew better. They should know better. Everybody should, you know, it was just the whole thing is.
23: Yeah. I would agree with that. Cluster. I think most people would say that.
26: Absolutely.
23: Okay. Other news out there. Oh, I had something else to play for you. It was the Obama thing. We've had a few clips of Obama in 08. And it's a head-scratcher of where the Democratic Party is now. Because he's saying, yeah, people come here illegally. You get to the back of the line. You got to learn English. That was Big O. He was also very pro-gun in 2008. Right. And also pro-coal. I don't even remember this.
26: I don't remember the pro-coal thing. I don't either.
23: Well, this will refresh your memory. Go.
3: I'm Barack Obama, and I approve this message.
4: Barack originates from Chicago, but he came to Southern Illinois and seen the devastation and
5: the loss of the jobs in this coal industry.
4: Washington, D.C.
5: is not listening to us. Barack understands this.
6: In Illinois and the U.S. Senate, Barack Obama helped lead the fight for clean coal to protect our environment and save good-paying American jobs.
5: He's figured it out. It takes trust in each other to get the job done.
23: It's remarkable,
26: yeah,
23: isn't it?
26: Jeez. Yeah.
23: Yeah. It's the bait and switch, man. You see it all the time.
25: Why? Until people give you the reins, and then you go.
23: Yeah, and then you get what you really want to get done, done. And say what you want. I mean, Republicans got plenty of issues. And I'm not talking about MAGA. I'm talking about traditional Republicans. Yeah. They would always talk big on a lot of different things and then never want to do it.
25: Yeah.
23: And that part of MAGA is different. And I think that's why it's been successful.
25: Right. And that's why it freaks out proven conservative record GOP as well. They're like, wait a minute, we were just supposed to kind of keep things the status quo.
23: Yes. But the left, it's always the bait and switch.
25: Yeah.
23: I mean, unless that you will say, at least now for the far left, when they say, yeah, defund the police, we got to do that, they mean it.
25: Oh, they do, yeah. And that's what makes a lot of traditional Democrats and even progressives a little bit nervous, because they're like, we can't tell people that. Gosh.
23: I know. And then you have what seems to be some Democratic politicians trying to hang on by just pandering. Like, we got somebody else putting the hijab on. That'd be the mayor of Philly. Parker?
26: How are we doing this again?
23: Yes. We got all these Muslim women around and she's putting the hijab on. Yeah, I'm one of you. Please.
7: They would always drill that into me, that I could be and do anything. And that's how I stand here before you today as the first woman mayor in 341 years here in the city of Philadelphia.
23: I don't know. Call me crazy. It was kind of a mixed message to me, saying, I want you to know that as a woman, you know, you can do anything except leave the house without that covering.
25: Right. Except show your hair in public.
23: Right.
25: All these people, they talk about a Handmaid's Tale, blah, blah, blah, blah, until it comes time to throw on that old hijab.

0: She was climbing up on the furniture.
1: Yeah, I put her up on the...
0: I know.
1: But she didn't get on the board or anything. She didn't go monkey buttons like some people.
0: No, I know.
1: She's fine. But this story out of Pittsburgh, check this out.
2: Asian Box, they're raising money for the Daisy Fund, which supports pets in need of care. And
1: yeah, named after my dog Daisy.
0: Nice.
1: I appreciate that.
0: Very good, yeah.
1: So what happened? Someone stole the money out of that.
0: Oh.
1: Oh, yeah.
0: Okay.
3: It's like a gut punch. It's just sickening. I mean, any kind of robbery is bad, but to take from animals, an animal charity, I just don't understand how someone could do that. We have raised a great deal of money in that, so it was pretty heartbreaking to have her just walk off. I guess the silver lining in this is if maybe we can bring more recognition to it and help more animals, that would be wonderful.
1: I would say...
0: Find out who did it. Put him in a cage. Feed him one bowl of kibble a day.
4: I think you put them in with the nastiest pit bulls you got at the shelter.
1: There you go.
0: Yeah.
1: Yeah.
0: All four or five of you can habitate together.
1: Well, you could do that like your old idea instead of the running of the bulls.
0: Running of the pit bulls.
1: Running of the pit bulls.
0: Yeah.
1: Have them try to run. Put, you know, like, you get like raw meat.
0: 10-yard head start. You got to wear...
1: In the backpack.
0: Yeah. You got to wear a necklace of bacon. Off you go.
1: Oh, my gosh. Would that be hilarious?
0: Good luck.
1: Yeah, that sounds like some sort of jackass stunt right there.
0: Yeah.
1: Yeah, that'd be a fun one. No doubt about it. Okay. Much to get to. Oh, you these stupid kids with the door kick challenge? Somebody's going to bite it, man. That's going to end badly. And the five stories we're watching today, straight ahead.
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9: One, two, three, four, five.
10: All right, number five, Obama is going to be campaigning with Abdul El-Sayed in Michigan later this month. Abdul El-Sayed is the Democrat nominee for Senate. He is also known as Stepstool Abdul. All right. Number four, because he's a little
11: guy. This is fake news.
10: No, he's not a tiny guy. Obama's pretty tall. It's going to be interesting, the side-by-side.
12: Oh, yeah.
10: They're going to bring a box out for old Stepstool Abdul to stand on.
12: That is one of the funniest Trump lines of all time.
13: Oh, yeah.
12: Talking about Bloomberg.
14: Oh, my God. You know, now he wants a box for the debates.
10: Number four, Iran's national security advisor has warned that the rapidly deteriorating economy has plunged the country into one of the most difficult periods in its history. Number three, activists at Cornell broke windows and put graffiti on an administrative building for Jane Doe, the anonymous woman who claimed she was gang raped at a frat party a couple of years ago.
12: Mm-hmm.
10: The activists said they also were mad because the university was too close to Israel. Well, why not? You know?
12: So some of them had to be paid.
10: Yeah, mm-hmm. Throw it all in there together. Why not?
12: Yeah.
10: Yeah, it's just woke soup right there.
12: Mm-hmm.
10: Yeah. Number two, Krista Pike's lawyer is calling for her death row sentence to be commuted, saying that her tortuous failed execution is punishment enough even for her awful crime.
12: No.
10: What? They're like keeping her alive on a ventilator. I'm like, hey, just pull the plug. I don't like. What are we doing?
12: Well,
10: here?
12: Yeah, that one won't fail.
13: Well, you know, I mean, how does that happen though? I mean, you can't do that.
12: You missed the vein.
10: Yeah,
13: I know, but how does that happen?
12: Well, the needle goes in the skin, and it's supposed to go in the vein, and it misses.
13: But
12: have you ever had somebody try to give you an IV and it sucked?
13: Yeah, and then they inserted another one because it didn't work.
12: Yeah, but they keep going until they find it. They thought they had it.
13: Don't do that with those, huh? One and done.
10: They said one of the needles was broken or was bent.
13: Yeah, bent.
10: Golly. Yeah. But yeah, it just sort of seems like you could take her off the ventilator and...
12: If that's what was keeping her alive.
10: Let nature do its course, right? Or take its course. Anyway.
15: There's lawsuits out there. You can't have that now.
10: Oh, gosh.
12: You got curtains right there. You can draw them, and there you go. To David's point.
15: Problem solved.
10: Yeah. Right. Just get her a couple of extra pillows. Misplace them.
15: And again, you forget about the heinous act that led to this.
10: Right.
12: I don't forget about it.
15: Oh, I don't either, but I'm saying people look at it now as a sympathetic figure again. Here we go.
12: Well, no.
15: Yeah.
10: No. Number one, a 28-year-old lab tech at a Russian anti-plague institute died after a lab accident. Multiple hospitals and a couple hundred people were put on lockdown. Interesting update to this. The director of that anti-plague institute reportedly attended a Chinese exercise simulating imported plague, plague and disease X just weeks before the employee died from this unexpected illness.
12: Boy.
10: Those are the top five stories of the day. 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
12: Did you know today is World Teachers Day?
15: I did not.
12: Just a quick question.
15: Yeah.
12: Do you look at teachers the same way you did 7 years ago?
15: No.
12: Why is that?
15: Because I maybe they were already activists, but I didn't know about it, and they weren't allowed to be activists. Now it's no big deal. Now it's part of the deal. Or it seems to be, appears to be.
12: Yeah.
15: I don't know. I'm far removed from that time in my life.
12: There's been so many stories that have come out over the last 7 years. From COVID, then from Charlie Kirk's assassination, a number of different things. The woke ideology, the alphabet mafia.
15: Mm-hmm. Yeah.
12: And all of a sudden, people have woken up to, I've really got to pay attention to who my kids' teachers are.
15: Yeah. I agree. And used to be school boards will hold them accountable. Now school boards are full of it, too.
12: Oh, yeah.
15: So it's, you know.
12: Yeah, because that's a lot of people.
15: Infiltration of education.
12: No doubt about it.
15: Yep.
12: Okay. Well, I know you got three big stories we got to get to. Oh, yeah. Scott Robbins trifecta and a news update next.
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1: It's costing drivers in Michigan 22 cents less to fill up per gallon than last week. AAA Michigan says the statewide average is down to $4.47. That's 42 cents more than what we paid last month, $1.36 more than last year. A 15-gallon tank, on average, costs $67 in Michigan. The state's highest price is $4.54 a gallon in Ann Arbor. Most affordable gas is in Flint at $4.29. In southwest Michigan, St. Joseph County with the lowest price at $4.27. It's followed by Calhoun County at $4.36. Allegan County is at $4.46. Berrien and Cass counties, $4.47. Kalamazoo County is at $4.54. Van Buren County, $4.55. Berry County is the highest at $4.60. In the WKZO Newsroom, I'm Michael Arning.
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3: I'm Ryan Racker. A Northern Michigan barricade suspect has been arraigned. Suspect identified as Mark Vandermoon. The situation happened on Saturday in Cherry Grove Township. Troopers called to a domestic incident, which included firing a gun on the front porch and threatening the victim and law enforcement. When they arrested Vandermoon, he was taken to the hospital where he was medically evaluated and lodged at the Wexford County Jail. And on Monday, he was in court to face counts of felonious assault, domestic violence, and possessing a firearm under the influence of alcohol. A 21-year-old Pontiac man is facing multiple weapons charges after allegedly having a machine gun.
4: Davion Hall is being charged with possession of a dangerous weapon, a machine gun, and brandishing a firearm in public. It stems from an October 1st incident where Hall's ex-girlfriend and her friends went to his house to get some of her belongings when he allegedly left the home while they were parked nearby and was waving the gun around so they could see it. Authorities say the firearm was a Glock-style pistol with a visible switch device, which categorizes it as a machine gun. The gun is believed to have been 3D printed because it had no serial number or manufacturer markings. Jeremy Jenkins, Michigan News Network.
3: And from gunshot detectors to community engagement and officers walking the beat, Detroit is seeing crime reduction.
5: The leaders announced another reduction in crime, continuing a trend that began several years ago. Police Chief Todd Bettison said crime was down in major categories through the first 9 months of this year. The latest numbers built on an already historic 2025 when Detroit recorded 165 homicides. That was down from 203 in 2004 and 252 in 2023. Here's Police Chief Todd Bettison.
6: We're down at this point after the summer, we're at 155. Now, I'm not celebrating that. It's still too much violence, but we, our strategies, they're working.
3: And that's Tim Pamplin reporting. I'm Ryan Racker for the Michigan News Network.
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4: The Markley, Van Camp, and Robbins Show. I'm Jeremy Markley, the Gen Xer, the millennial David Van Camp, and the sexy award-winning boomer.
5: That's right.
4: Scott Robbins. He looked at me like, don't forget award-winning. I got it.
5: That's right.
4: All right, we got your trifecta coming up first. News update, David Van Camp.
6: Well, two doctors from the University of Toronto are now speaking out about Canada's euthanasia program. Doctors Gary Rodin and Madeline Lee wrote in the failing New York Times that the program is getting way too permissive. One of the anecdotes, because they're like, yeah, people are just like depressed and their doctors aren't asking any other questions. It's like, yeah, well, we'll kill you.
4: Yeah.
6: They shared one anecdote. Woman in her 70s. She was approved for what they call MAID, medical assistance in dying. It's the government killing people. Mm-hmm. But she couldn't cook for her family anymore and was depressed. Like, she saw that as a vital role in her life at family get-togethers to be able to cook and prepare the meal. And they said, yeah, okay, we'll kill you. That's fine. You're approved. She wound up not going through with it.
4: Wow.
6: But, man, I mean, it is just so dark what they're doing in Canada.
4: Yes.
6: With this euthanasia thing. When even, you know, MAID or, well, I just say euthanasia, but proponents in Europe are increasingly horrified by what's coming out of Canada. It's bad.
4: I want to look this up, man. I had it one day. I can't find it right now. It was the ad they're running in Canada. Like a company. Basically,
5: to recruit you?
4: We will help you.
5: Yeah, die? Yeah, I remember that.
4: Dude,
5: yeah.
4: It is so evil. And the way they do it, like they make it like this, we're here for you sort of thing.
5: Oh, yeah.
6: And that's the other major breach that folks, especially in Europe, where a lot of this was really starting, have warned about, because there are pretty strict protocols usually where that's not actively recommended for a patient, where the patient has to ask for it before you can start talking about it as a doctor. It's just an ethical guideline and a legal guideline. Canada doesn't do that. Canada, well, they're advertising it, apparently.
4: Yes. Yeah, this was from Life News. They shared this. And it is a person in a wheelchair on a beach by themselves, just looking out over the ocean. And it looks like a sun is getting ready to set, mm-hmm. basically, is the scene.
7: It's a story. Last breaths are sacred. When I imagine my final days, I see bubbles.
4: All right, now this person, there was a scene of them looking depressed, and now it's with other people on that same beach.
7: I see the ocean. I see music. Even now, as I seek help to end my life,
4: And that was a group of people around her. It showed a picture of a bit like a Last Supper sort of thing. And then it's a group of people all around her, all celebrating her, is what it looks like. It's bizarre, man.
7: To end my life, there is still so much beauty. You just have to be brave enough to see it.
4: Brave enough to see it? Like, let's help you just finish the job. Gosh. That's awful. You look horrified, Scott.
5: I'm horrified by that.
4: Yeah.
5: That's
4: Canada.
5: bravery is an often used word that is misplaced.
4: Agree.
5: It doesn't mean... Okay.
4: Yeah.
5: I don't, that gives me the creeps.
4: Oh, yeah.
6: Well, dude, that's like going against decades of advice about suicidal people,
5: yeah.
6: Right? Don't,
5: yeah.
6: It's like, this is just saying, hey, if you want to be the center of attention and get everybody's, you know, praise, kill yourself. What?
4: I know.
5: But you don't have to go through it. Do it yourself. Nobody has to find the body. It'll be okay.
6: Golly.
4: Yeah.
5: If you jump out of a building or, you know, shoot yourself or whatever. Yeah.
4: Saw this, too. I'll just switch gears for you. Get your mind off that.
5: Yeah, man.
4: I'm looking at, okay, what do other people consider big stories today? NPR. Supreme Court's new term kicks off with blockbuster climate change case.
6: Oh, yeah.
5: Yeah.
4: I'm going to read how much time we got. I don't want to spend a ton of time on it. So we got your trifecta, and it's reading NPR. I don't want to put you to sleep if you're listening. But to give you an idea of how this goes. A new Supreme Court term began with arguments in a blockbuster case about the reach of state power. Boulder, Colorado is suing two big energy companies, arguing they deceived people about the harms of fossil fuels and contributed to disasters that cost Boulder a lot of time and money. The dispute could have ramifications far beyond the climate to other areas where states are trying to hold companies accountable for their alleged harms to local communities. In 2018, Boulder slapped the giant energy companies Suncor Energy and ExxonMobil with a lawsuit. Boulder argued the companies and a trade group knew decades ago that fossil fuels would hurt the environment, raising the risk of floods, extreme heat, and wildfires. Mm. 3 years later, the Marshall Fire swept across the county. And then it goes into the personal story of Daryl McCool. And that's the last name, McCool.
6: McCool.
4: Which, with a climate change story, is just unreal. Left her home southeast of Boulder so fast she couldn't remember whether she locked the front door. As it turned out, it didn't matter. There was nothing left, McCool said. A 2,000-degree fire burns everything, like coins were melted, bicycles melted. The historic 1901 house where she raised her son had turned to ash. She spent years helping her neighbors file insurance papers and apply for grants to rebuild their homes. Now she tries to educate people about the human cost of climate change. And so they then quote this legal director at the Center for Climate Integrity. It supports communities trying to hold oil companies responsible for environmental harms. Okay, this whole thing just keeps going like it's a proven thing that climate change started this wildfire.
5: Yeah. Yeah.
4: Okay. There are plenty that will debunk that. That's not, quote, settled science at all.
6: Yeah.
4: Is that what we're talking about? The Supreme Court decision is coming down to?
6: Yeah. They're arguing today, going back and forth about whether or not they can even sue for this. And so the question is also about interstate issues, because if they're saying, hey, in other states you did this and it's causing harm to our state, is that something that legally you can hold them accountable for?
4: Wildfires?
6: Yes.
5: Sure.
6: It's absurd.
5: Yeah.
4: Yes.
5: Mm-hmm.
4: But again,
5: hurricanes,
4: again,
5: tornadoes, you name it, it'll all be there.
4: It is stated like it's just fact.
5: Well, that's what they do, though.
4: I know.
5: I mean, yeah, that's what they do.
4: And then you get to the end of the story. By the way, the NPR network is free from special interests and political influence.
5: Mm-hmm.
4: We deliver the facts because you deserve to know. That's hilarious.
5: Yep.
4: Oh, my gosh. I could not believe that just reading that. But it's NPR, so I shouldn't be surprised. All right, we got to get to your three. You ready?
5: Yeah, let's go.
4: Okay.
3: Are you ready?
8: One, two.
3: It's the three most important news stories of the day.
9: I hit the trifecta.
3: Well, at least according to Scott Robbins. It's the trifecta on the Markley, Van Camp, and Robbins Show.
4: Every day about this time, Scott Robbins' hero comes in to help with his top three stories.
10: I'm Casey Kasem.
5: Hey, dude.
10: I'm ready.
5: Did you have a good weekend?
10: Yes.
5: Good.
10: Three.
6: Yes.
5: I know he was over at David's house. And,
6: well, he was, but I wasn't going to bring it up because you...
5: He's there all the time.
6: Yeah. 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All right, number three, Caroline Leavitt, former White House press secretary, got a new gig, and it's like the least surprising news ever.
5: Yeah, it really is. Caroline Leavitt, by the way, will be the new manager of the Baltimore Orioles. No, I'm kidding. She is going to be joining Fox News as an on-air contributor.
8: She's really a terrific lady.
5: Yeah, I think it'll work out just fine. She starts November 1st, by the way. And she's expected to appear across many Fox News programs. I look for her probably to land on the 5 at some point. That would make sense to me. Or some of the other more highly rated shows and established ones already on there. Kayleigh McEnany's on there, and now she's got the gig, too, on Fox.
4: Yeah, I would guess that it's going to be not something every day. Just because of
5: probably
4: the family
5: not,
4: situation.
5: Yeah. Probably
4: yeah,
5: not.
4: She'll be great at it.
5: She'll be really good at it. Yeah, no doubt. Yeah.
9: Now, on with the countdown.
4: The Scott Robbins trifecta, top three of the day, up to number
9: 2.
11: Number 2, Austin Powers was also protesting at the Power to the People stupid rally.
4: Are you serious?
5: Mike Myers, the international man of mystery. Anyway, he is fighting the power, or so he believes. On Friday, Myers showed up wearing a Fight Fascism t-shirt at a concert by the Strokes in Queens. The shirt featured a red raised fist, a symbol of socialism and communism. Socialist Bernie Sanders and AOC were there to introduce the Strokes, preaching socialism to the crowd before they introduced them. Mike Myers wore his Fight Fascism shirt and heard the speeches. Fascists never stood a chance. That shirt definitely is making a difference, and that's why he had it on.
4: Who are fascists?
5: I would argue that Bernie and AOC are more fascist than what they're proclaiming to be fascists.
4: And what is it? Every overrated musician gets together with these harpies to intro them or wave the flag for their cause?
5: Mm-hmm. And he's Canadian, isn't he?
4: Yeah.
11: He may be a U.S. citizen now.
5: Yeah, he may be. I don't know.
11: Did you ever hear that story? And I know his team strongly denies the claim, but it's a Canadian radio DJ who claimed in March of 2023 that Mike Myers had him fired from his security job on the movie The Love Guru because he made eye contact with Mike Myers.
4: Really?
11: Yeah.
5: Well, yeah, tell you what, nobody's putting eye contact on Mike Myers these days.
4: Well, Mike Myers is like other guys that used to be on SNL. It's like, yeah, he was really funny. I don't know what he's doing now, but I got no ill will. Then you do crap like that.
11: Yeah.
5: Right.
4: Please tell me your story number 3 is freaking Phil Collins.
5: It's not Phil Collins.
4: Oh, well, then we're going to get Phil Collins.
5: I thought you were going to do Phil Collins, so I didn't do Phil
4: Collins.
5: You
4: said I've got that story, so I laid off
5: of it. All right.
4: I thought maybe you were protecting Phil Collins again,
5: no,
4: because
5: you
4: protected him on this show many times.
5: I'm not protecting Phil Collins this time. You can do the Phil Collins
4: story. Wow.
9: And the countdown continues.
4: Yeah, Scott Robbins trifecta, top 3 of the day.
9: And finally, 1.
11: A fight between friends might have saved a dude's life.
5: Yeah, what started as an innocent little prank between a couple of guy friends ended as a potentially life-saving discovery for one man. The recipient of the practical joke is issuing an important warning to other men. Apparently, what happened was he and his buddy were goofing around, and his buddy gave him what was described as a purple nurple. Do you know what that is, David? Yes, you do.
11: Yes.
4: It's a T-twister.
5: Of course you do, yes. We've all either experienced them or given them, right, in our time as high school athletes.
4: Yeah, but not
5: junior high athlete.
4: High school,
5: these guys,
4: college, maybe.
5: This is the weird part of this story. Now, the guy said it took him so long, it was sore for so long, that he actually went to the doctor, like, I don't know what's going on here. And they found cancer.
4: Wow. Well, that's a serious T-twister that it hurt for days.
5: Yeah, right, exactly. That's why he went to the doctor, right?
4: And how old is this guy?
5: 62.
4: Yeah, you get popped in the face for that.
11: Yeah.
4: Once you reach, you know, a certain age.
5: 62, and you're getting a nurple.
4: Yeah. If I, like, we're leaving today, and I'm like, hey, and then give you the old, hey.
5: We're not doing that.
4: Right.
5: No, we're not doing that. No, sir.
4: That's insane.
5: It is insane.
4: But it saved his life.
5: But it saved his life because he had, and also the cancer had gone into some of his lymph nodes, but they caught it before it could get any further out. But that's why. If it weren't for the nurple, bad things would have happened.
4: Did
5: he
4: do it because it's a big one, like it's a man boob or something?
5: I don't know. I just said his buddy did it to him. I don't know where it was. Golf course? I don't know.
4: We don't know.
5: Bar, restaurant? I don't know.
4: Okay.
12: What? It's a man, baby.
4: I know. I don't know why they're doing that.
8: And there you have it.
4: All comes back around, doesn't it?
6: Stop that. You definitely got a hold of it, apparently.
4: No kidding.
5: Stop purple nurples. That's what the shirt says.
4: Well, you saw the photo.
5: Oh, yeah.
4: It looked purple.
5: Yes, it did.
4: Like it did damage. Kind of crazy.
5: Dang.
4: Yeah. All right, the Phil Collins story you got to hear.
5: Yeah, you do.
4: Will he be the Nimrod in the news, maybe?
5: Maybe.
4: Coming up.
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4: News update, David Van Camp.
11: Mentioned that some bombers were taken out of that airfield or airbase in the UK after the suspected terror attack.
4: Yeah.
11: Well, according to ITV News, they're saying that the concern was that a drone attack would be launched, similar to what Ukraine did that took out like 10 aircraft in the Russian military. Operation Spiderweb is what that was called. They're worried that Iran getting desperate, like that's kind of the only card they have left to play.
4: Wow.
11: And they're not confident in the UK's ability to actually protect them.
4: I don't blame them. All right. Thanks for the update. Here's our Nimrod.
13: When the going gets tough.
24: Damn it, this is too hard.
13: The dumb get dumber.
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24: I love the poorly educated.
4: All right. Nimrods in the News. Well, it's Phil Collins.
5: Yeah.
4: You love Phil Collins, Scott.
5: I was a fan. Yeah.
4: Just because he's in the news doesn't mean we have to hear it. David and I even stuck up for this guy. Neither one of us could stand the music. Because, you know, his health declined.
5: Yeah.
4: He was blamed for a lot of different things at Live Aid. It wasn't his fault.
5: No, it wasn't his fault.
4: But he comes out, he calls Trump nasty, okay. And then said, yeah, I've got a song about America called Fat People with Guns.
5: Well,
4: it's just not released yet.
5: It's kind of funny.
4: I don't think it's funny at all, especially after you assaulted all of us with crappy music for decades.
13: WKZO.
5: Football is heating up and everybody's pulling up. And Prize Picks has all your picks in one place. 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
3: Jalen Buckley and Brock Lowry scored touchdowns. Dieter Kelly kicked two field goals, and the Bronco defense came up with a goal line stand in the final seconds to preserve a 20-17 Bronco win at Buffalo in the MAC opener Saturday. Here's your Bronco update. I'm Robin Hood. Fourth down and goal from the two. Wright's going to keep it on a fake handoff, rolling to his left. He's being chased. He's knocked out of bounds, short of the goal line. And the Broncos get the big stop on defense, and they will win this football game with 2 seconds left to go.
7: Ruling on the field, ball carrier was down inside the 1 yard line for a turnover on downs.
3: Josh Franklin comes up to make the tackle.
9: It was first and goal, and they went four straight plays, and they denied it. I believed in them, and that's what you got to, you know, that's what I told them. I mean, it's not going to be pretty, but it's going to be gritty, and that's how we win football games.
3: Coach Lance Taylor and the Broncos host Kent State Saturday on homecoming. 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That's your Bronco update. I'm Robin Hood.
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12: Another campaign stop. I'm Lisa Lucera, Fox News. The president and vice president rallying voters in usually Republican-friendly states.
25: President Trump flies to Nebraska for a rally alongside Republican Senator Pete Ricketts, who is facing a surprisingly close race against independent challenger Dan Osborne. Vice President J.D. Vance is making his way to Alaska to stump for Republican Dan Sullivan.
26: A really great guy, a Marine Corps veteran, and just somebody really, really need to keep in the United States Senate.
25: Polling shows Sullivan in toss-up territory against former Democratic Congresswoman Mary Peltola. President Trump is also expected to campaign this week in Texas and upstate New York.
12: Fox's Jared Halpern at the White House. The president's rally expected to begin next hour. President Trump says U.S. bombers have left a base in the U.K. after a threat from Iran.
27: We actually know the people that made the threat, and they've got themselves in a big trouble.
12: This comes after five men were arrested near RAF Fairford last month on suspicion of terrorism charges. The Pentagon says the bombers returned to home bases in the U.S., but says the military remains ready to carry out operations anytime and anywhere. In Ohio...
28: I am so sorry. And pray you can one day forgive me.
12: Former American Idol contestant turned music pastor Caleb Flynn sentenced to life in prison without the possibility of parole after he was convicted last week of murdering his wife while he was having an affair. Prosecutors say Flynn staged a home invasion in February after shooting his wife, Ashley, while the couple's two daughters were home, then claimed that she was killed by a burglar. On Wall Street, stocks rose near their records after a couple of buyout announcements helped lift the market. The Dow up 90, the Nasdaq gained 286, the S&P plus 51. The price of Brent crude, the international standard, closed a little over $100 a barrel. 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
12: Girl is dead after she was attacked while walking on the street in Chicago.
32: Police say 7-year-old Eddie Murray Hernandez Chacon was walking with her sister Saturday when a woman approached and stabbed the girl multiple times, killing her. Witnesses detained the woman until police arrived. She's identified as 48-year-old Siobhan Gayden and described as a repeat criminal offender who was in violation of her probation from previous attacks, who's now charged with first-degree murder. Police have not said if the girl and the suspect knew each other or whether the stabbing was a random attack. In Chicago, Jeff Manasso, Fox News.
12: New York Governor Kathy Hochul has declared a statewide disaster emergency over a measles outbreak, the first such declaration since cases of measles began surging in 2005. New York reported 106 measles cases this year through October 3rd, including 92 since July 15th. This comes as more than 1,000 cases have been reported in nearby Pennsylvania. The former Prince Andrew is taking legal action against the police over searches of his home.
0: Andrew Mountbatten Windsor has filed a claim to have search warrants quashed, claiming the police force that carried them out may have broken the law. The King's brother was arrested in February on suspicion of misconduct in a public office. Properties at the Sandringham estate and on the grounds of Windsor Castle were raided by police. All this comes from his friendship with the disgraced financier Jeffrey Epstein. Mountbatten Windsor denies wrongdoing. King Charles stripped him of his titles of Duke of York and Prince as a result of his connection with Epstein. In London, Jonathan Savage, Fox News.
12: Italian Prime Minister Giorgia Meloni has applied to trademark her voice with the European Union Intellectual Property Office in a bid to increase protections against AI-generated deepfakes. Meloni has repeatedly warned about the dangers of deepfakes after fake images of her circulated online. I'm Lisa Lucera. This is Fox News.
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6: Kalamazoo broadcasting icon Lori Moore has died at the age of 67 from bone cancer. Moore's career started in 1981 doing news part-time at WKMI after she graduated from Hope College that spring. She soon became full-time there for several years before joining WKZO in the early 1990s. She retired from radio in 2013 after hosting the morning show on WKZO for nearly two decades. She then started the Lori Moore Show on WWMT that aired from 2014 to 2017. She was known for her annual cookbooks at WKZO, including a holiday dish to pass. She distributed those at WKZO events for 11 years. She also coached forensics at Portage Northern High School for more than a decade and was well known for work in theater, starring in several productions at the Kalamazoo Civic Theater, Farmers Alley Theater, and Barn Theater. She died at Bronson Methodist Hospital Saturday. Michael Arney, WKZO News.
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0: Here, our number, 877-381-3811, 877-381-3811. Hope you had a great weekend. Hope you were able to watch Life, Liberty, and Levin Saturday, Sunday. Sunday was a full 1 hour with Sam Alito, our associate justice there. And he was absolutely fantastic. And, of course, very few play the clips on the news hours. They play other clips. And the reason is simple. When I interviewed Justice Alito, I'm not interested in political questions, and I'm not interested in headlines. I do that interview for you. And we did it. We went through some of the concepts that are used that I want the American people to know in interpreting the Constitution and applying the language of the Constitution, some of the history of the court, and we went into all that, and where do these principles come from and these values come from. We went into that, and I wanted us to learn more about the justice, and I wanted him to be able to tell more about himself, including his love of baseball, the Phillies. Of course, they suck. They blew it. I'm a Phillies guy, too. I'm from Philly, and he's from Hamilton Township, New Jersey. It's a very small township in New Jersey. He's Italian. He's Catholic, and that was a significant, not massive, but significant Italian Catholic community. There was a lot of farming and so forth, and when we would drive from the Philadelphia area to Atlantic City, back then we would go down a road. It was two lanes to begin with, and it became four lanes, and we'd drive right through Hamilton, New Jersey. All I remember about that is they had a great diner. I just can't remember the name of it, where we would try and stop when we could. But we got to get down to the nitty-gritty here. There's a lot that's been released by the Department of Justice related to what is massive corruption in the Biden regime with Jack Smith, with Merrick Garland and his deputy. The Department of Justice was hellish, absolutely hellish. I would say, in terms of modern dictatorships, this was right up there in the way they conducted themselves. And nobody better than our friend Julie Kelly. She's over at Substack, Classified with Julie Kelly. Julie, how are you?
1: I'm good, Mark. How are you? Thanks so much for having me on.
0: I am great, but you know what, Julie? And maybe it's just me. I knew it was awful, and I talked about it all the time. We talked about it all the time. I mean, this is really, the fingerprints are everywhere now, aren't they? Can you walk us through some of this?
1: They are, and Mark, as you know, I was on your show for 2 years covering Jack Smith in person, in trials.
0: The best. You were the best.
1: Well, no, thank you. But I mean, I saw him and his team operate firsthand, and they are, believe it or not, they're dirtier and scuzzier than even I knew that they were.
0: Yep.
1: It really is. And I mean, the irony of Jack Smith to saunter around this music festival over the weekend wearing a No Kings t-shirt when he ran a one-man tyrannical special counsel's office, abusing the Constitution, ignoring the Constitution, violating the law, violating the norms of just common decency. What is wrong with this guy that he wanted to surveil everyone involved with the president? I mean, we know now that he snatched White House phone records from the National Archives, using the archives, politically motivated agency, as an end around the court process to get 87 White House officials' phone records. By doing so, he collected communications with dozens of members of Congress and also reporters from numerous news organizations. That's why he did it. He didn't just want the phone records of White House officials. He wanted all of the information and content of what they were discussing and when. So we got those records. That was a bombshell. Now we learn and confirm that he was spying on Susie Wiles.
0: Yeah.
1: Now this began, though, under the Biden DOJ. I put this on my X today. This started before Jack Smith took office in November of 2022. A few weeks earlier, they were already sending preservation letters to big tech companies telling them to hang on to the emails of Susie Wiles, Kash Patel, and an unnamed attorney. I mean, the privilege consequences here are all over the place. Jack Smith did not care. But here, what's the bottom line? This represents a Department of Justice that for the second time in three cycles spied on Donald Trump and his campaign. But I would argue this is worse than what we saw with Russiagate.
0: And it's worse because of the extent of what this man did. He was getting what I'll call these blind subpoenas against Republican senators and congressmen. He was getting subpoenas against news organizations. Julie, he got subpoenas against my radio show. The only radio show in the country, apparently. I assume that was for phone records and texts and emails. I don't know, not transcripts. We post the transcripts already. And then we learned about all this. This came from the White House, didn't it? It came from Biden, probably pounding his fist, and White House counsel. They were calling the shots, weren't they?
1: Well, yes, and we do know, and you and I talked about this a few years ago in the classified documents case, and this is a result of what was happening in the classified documents case. Plasmic Echo was the code name for the documents case, and that is what they used to get this pen register signed by a federal judge, and it's got to be one of our two favorites, Mark Levin, or both, perhaps. Former chief D.C. Judge of the D.C. District Court, Beryl Howell, followed up by the current chief judge of the D.C. District Court, Jeb Bosberg, who very likely are the ones who signed the pen register allowing Jack Smith to obtain, to seize these phone communications with Susie Wiles and everyone else, including the president. And the way to get that pen register, though, the government has to tell a judge, we think that this is part of a crime that we're investigating. What possible crime could Susie Wiles have committed in 2022 and 2023 related to classified documents? She had nothing to do with it. She wasn't even raised in any of the court filings. So that was a lie, but the judges, Howell and Bosberg, as you know, didn't care. That's why he conducted the classified documents investigation in Washington instead of Southern Florida.
0: Now let's explain why that is important. Go ahead.
1: It's key, and we shouldn't lose sight of this because I think this represents the most egregious abuse of power by Jack Smith. The alleged crime of hoarding classified documents, national defense information, and obstructing the investigation into that happened at Mar-a-Lago. It happened in Palm Beach. So then the jurisdiction for the investigation, including grand jury proceedings, including getting judges to sign off on this sort of nonsense, should have happened in Southern Florida, i.e. Judge Eileen Cannon. But because Jack Smith and the DOJ preceding him were so dirty, were so unaccountable, were so arrogant, they conducted the investigation almost entirely in Washington, D.C., so they could get the rubber stamp from the Democrat, Trump-hating partisan judges there and go before Trump-hating grand juries made up of, 90% Democratic voters in Washington, D.C. At the last minute, Mark, they switched the jurisdiction to Southern Florida, read out copies of the transcript, allegedly, from the grand jury proceedings in Washington to a Florida grand jury. That's how they got the indictments. There was no investigation in Southern Florida, and there's a reason why. They never would have gotten away with what they did in Washington leading up to the indictment. And, of course, a lot of that came to a screeching halt when they had to do this before Judge Eileen Cannon, who thankfully tossed the documents indictment in July 15th, 2024, after determining that Jack Smith's appointment violated the Constitution. That, to me, is the most egregious abuse of power. If Jack Smith and his team should be held accountable, even criminally liable for anything, it should be the abuse of the grand jury process. And this was part of that, surveilling and monitoring, spying on Susie Wiles.
0: Judge Cannon was a hero, wasn't she?
1: Absolutely.
0: Because they were out to get her. They were smearing her. She was this, she was that, yet she was law review. She'd been a prosecutor. She was very thorough in the way she was handling the Constitutional Appointments Clause issue. I know Landmark, my group, was involved, and other groups, and of course two former attorneys general, my boss Meese and others, and right. And the number one expert in the world on the Appointments Clause was there saying, no, this is an unconstitutional appointment. And yet look how they trashed her. And you're exactly right. And then we find out when it comes to the National School

0: support them, that don't support them, that didn't support their radical policies. So, Mark, the idea that now all of a sudden the corporate media, who turned away, who actually encouraged the Biden DOJ, Merrick Garland, Lisa Monaco, let's not forget her. She was actually the one pulling all the strings. Matthew Graves, the D.C. U.S. attorney who prosecuted all the J6ers, prosecuted Steve Bannon, prosecuted Peter Navarro, all of them working in concert, really focused on nothing else but trying to put Donald Trump, his family, his closest advisors, and, of course, his voters, his supporters, in prison on phony, concocted charges, but also at the same time using the threat of federal power against other groups, parents who don't support radical policies at their public schools, you know, pro-lifers. We saw them jailing women in their 70s for protesting outside of abortion clinics in Washington, D.C. I mean, this is nothing that we've seen in history, but we're learning more every week. And I want to commend the White House Transparency Task Force, John Solomon, and also Senator Grassley, for producing a lot of these records related
1: and the Attorney
0: to
1: General.
0: Defraud, which was a third. And, yes, I'm sorry. And, of course, the Attorney General, Todd Blanche, FBI Director Cash Patel, House Judiciary Committee Chairman Jim Jordan, who are producing this, you know, nonstop drip of documents and records that is even eye-opening to people like you and me who covered this, you know, on a daily basis for years. This is still shocking, unacceptable behavior. And if Jack Smith is not held accountable, you are going to have a very angry base. We already saw the Russiagate perps get off. You know, hopefully we'll have some accountability in Florida on the grand conspiracy investigation. But the arrogance, and that's what I saw the most about Jack Smith, the arrogance of him walking around this festival trying to get attention for himself wearing a No Kings t-shirt. Talk about hypocrisy.
1: Yeah. And his wife is a big left-wing Democrat activist. I want to hold you over if you have time. We're talking to Julie Kelly, who is just superb. I've always liked her. She just stays on top of the stuff like a Doberman, which is great. We'll be right back.
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0: Julie Kelly, we have a few minutes. If the Democrats take the House, what can we look forward to?
1: I mean, more investigations, obviously, impeachment of the president, some of his top cabinet officials, I would expect. They're going to try to shut down in these committees that are producing documents, shut that down. However, I think, they still have passed through with the White House Transparency Task Force to do that. That's, I think, nothing, new there, what we expect the Democrats to do, but certainly come to Jack Smith's any of his team. There is a criminal referral pending against Jack Smith right now before Todd Blanche for making false statements to Congress. Also a criminal referral against his top henchman in the J6 case, Thomas Wyndham, for obstruction of Congress for refusing to answer questions. So let's hope we see some movement on that, but I'm sure the Democrats will try to put a stop to that. They can't, but
0: turns out that
1: they will be able to.
0: He had also sent his staff over to CIA, didn't he?
1: Yes, correct. Yes, he did. His staff did. I believe this would have been Jay Bratt and David Harbach in the documents case, meeting with former CIA director John Brennan in late 2023, allegedly to serve as a witness, an expert witness during the trial that never happened. But I have my doubts that that's exactly why they met with Brennan.
0: And he was asked if he had ever met with Brennan. And he basically has said no. So it was very deceptive. He did not reveal that he may not have directly, but his staff did. This guy's a complete sleazeball, isn't he?
1: He is just, I hate to say it, he makes Jim Comey look like an honorable man. That is how dirty Jack Smith is as a prosecutor, as a government official, as a human being. There's something really sinister about that man, and there's something really creepy about a grown man who wants to look at everyone's text messages and look at, deleted posts that the president had on his X account. I mean, there's something really wrong with a person. That is not criminal investigation. That's voyeurism that borders on, some sort of psychopathic tendencies. Mm-hmm. This is a very, very dangerous man who never should have had the reins of power that he did.
0: Isn't it amazing? I've got to go, but despite all this, they had nothing. Zero. On Donald Trump and his people. Nothing. Julie Kelly, God bless you, my friend. You've done a fantastic job, and we'll always remember it. You take care.
1: You too, Mark. Thanks so much.
0: You got it. We'll be right back.
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4: The Kalamazoo City Commission is going to start allowing public comments to be called in for the first time since the end of the COVID-19 pandemic, but it's just during public comment on their regular agenda. Speakers need to say their name and whether or not they live in the city of Kalamazoo. They also need to mute their TV, computer, or live streams before speaking to prevent any confusion due to the delay and because it could cause feedback. Number to call is 888-382-9556. Kalamazoo residents are growing more concerned about an increase in gun violence. Two men were shot Saturday in separate shootings in the city. The first just after midnight near Portage Street and Washington Avenue. The second just before 8 p.m. in the area of Rani and South Park Streets. Their shootings following the deaths of two women last week. Two men have been arrested for those murders. Michael Arney, WKZO News.

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2: Chilly tonight. Temperatures dropping down to about 38 with mostly clear skies. Close to sunrise, we could actually see a quick batch of some light showers. Not expecting much, but that might actually act to keep some of the frost at bay. As for Tuesday, plenty of sunshine. High temps near 66 degrees. Bit of a breezy day. That goes for Wednesday and Thursday. Otherwise sunny for the middle of the work week. Highs on Wednesday 68 and on Thursday 65. Tracking Southwest Michigan's weather, I'm Storm Teammate Chief Meteorologist Ellen Baca.
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4: 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Downfield wants Jamo inside the 30. Makes the grab. Oh, baby! 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

0: The Fin, an unapologetic patriot and unapologetic constitutionalist. 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
1: Charlie, quite an abomination. The same party that wants to destroy our Constitution, the entire structure, aiming first at the Supreme Court, so they'll have to kill the filibuster rule, and that's what they're going to do. Pack the other courts, pack the Supreme Court with four more justices, turn it into a Politburo. Pack the Senate with four more justices, and they're going to be righteous about everything they do. They're going to pretend that they're the true constitutionalists. This is what they do. They're sleazeballs. Absolute sleazeballs. This is what they do. And we have one story after another in the New York Post, also Just the News, that lays out everything that was done here. And to give you a bottom line on it, the President of the United States, Joe Biden, was involved in everything, as I had surmised to you, as the President of the United States did as well. Every piece of it. The Attorney General was a sap. He was a lapdog. And the worst of the bunch was his deputy, Monaco, an Obamaite, a bomb thrower. But all through the Department of Injustice, there were these radicals. These radicals all throughout. And the court's pretty much the same. The courts, I should say, in the D.C. lower courts and the D.C. circuit, the judges are pretty much the same. Certainly on the appellate court there, but even in the lower courts, I should say. And they intend to appoint a bunch of Jacksons to the court. She's the dumbest of the bunch. She's also a bomb thrower. She doesn't even understand the role of a Supreme Court justice. So Biden pushed her through for a reason. You know, it really all started with Barack Milhouse, Benito Obama. And he's now going to campaign for Abdul El Sayed, just so you know. And Sayed's sister-in-law appears on the terrorist watch list. Did you know that? His sister-in-law is on the terrorist watch list. Mm-hmm. His father is connected to CARE, and I believe it's the Muslim Brotherhood. He has said things that are so bad that he has sought to cover his tracks online and elsewhere. It's really shocking. And that race shouldn't be close, and Mike Rogers will be on here. Did you say Wednesday, Rich? Wednesday. We're going to try to help those candidates that want help. We're going to have Dan Sullivan back from Alaska. We're going to have our friend Mike Lawler in a tough district. If we're going to hold the House, he needs to win. And he'll be back with us. And we're going to have numerous others that I can't even remember on the lead up to the election. We'll have Blakeman back on, is running for governor in New York. We're going to have a few Texas people on, the whole list. We're going to do everything we can. I spent about 45 minutes this afternoon on Dan Patrick, Lieutenant Governor Dan Patrick's podcast in Texas. It's a big podcast, and it averages anywhere from 600 to 800,000 views, which is a lot. I mean, he's not a professional and a full-time podcaster, but he's really good. And when we finished, he said, "This is, if we win Texas, it's going to be because of this podcast." I said, "You really think?" He said, "Yes, I think there's going to be a million views on this." This is what we do. We do it pretty much under the radar. And by under the radar, we're very public. We're very big. But talk radio doesn't get the respect that it deserves. It doesn't get the attention that it deserves. Podcasters get a lot of it. And yet most of them are pathetic. And they're not pulling votes anywhere. For most of them, not all of them, for most of them, people watch them because they're car wrecks. Day in and day out car wrecks. And people laugh at them. They're not embracing them. Tucker Carlson. You know, the other thing is the internet. It's very, very bizarre. We were taking on Tucker Carlson at a very national level, day in and day out, starting, I think it was in May of a couple of years ago. And the gloves were off, and we were socking and rocking. And so you see this stuff online, Mr. Reuters? Well, actually, I was the first one to criticize him. And you go, who is this person? Then another one. Actually, we both were the first ones to criticize him. I don't know who the first one was to criticize him. All I'm saying is when I came out of the box, we got no support whatsoever. And it's one thing to post something on the internet or some relatively small social site. It's quite another when you have the second largest talk show in America and you take him on and you're pounding away and he notices it and he's fighting back and there's not much for him to fight with. He's proven himself to be exactly everything I said he was. He's excusing Hitler. He's excusing the Third Reich. He and his guests raise questions about the Holocaust, trashing America, spends an awful lot of time in Arab countries. I just go on and on. He's exactly everything I said he is. He's an out-of-the-closet anti-Semite. I think he hates his own country, our country. And I think in many ways he's a traitor. I do. That's just my opinion. And he's not the only one. There's a cabal of these guys. And I usually tangle with one or two at a time. I don't mind it at all. Because they're such flawed perverts and criminals and crooks and propagandists. It's really not that hard. But it has to be done. Part of the problem with the Democrat Party early on is they didn't take on their sick bastards the way I have taken these guys on, and now some others are taking them on. And now it is the party. The sickest among them, the sickest among them, like the Bernie Sanderses and this guy Chris Murphy, and you've got that the Stooges in the House there and so forth. They're the worst of the worst. They're the worst of the worst. So there is that. And I wanted to point that out to you as well. Good news, bad news, all kinds of news out there. Harry Enten, the data analyst over at the Constipated News Network. Cut one, go.
2: If we in fact do have these same exact overperformances from Republicans, well, this 53-47, what does that turn into? Well, it turns into, boom, 51-49 Republicans, because Michigan, that would go from blue to red. How about Texas? That would go from blue to red. Iowa, the same. Ohio, the same. So what happens in Texas could very well tell us what is going on nationwide. Because if Texas turns blue, it means that all of this red right here, well, maybe the polls would actually indicate that they would turn
1: blue. And what he's trying to say is if the polls basically do not accurately reflect Republican input, and he's saying that in each cycle it they have sort of given a short shrift to Republicans. If the same thing happens here, then the Republicans will hold the Senate. That's what he's trying to say. And so I want you to hear that. What I'm trying to say is that's all well and good. Just go out and vote like everything's on the line, because everything is on the line. Everything. The Democrats are trying to shorten this president's term from 4 years to two by crippling him with investigations. And they're trying to lay the foundation in 2028 for a Democrat by making these allegations and on and on and on. Excuse me. And, of course, they are going to destroy the filibuster. They are going to destroy the Supreme Court. They're going to destroy a whole lot that protects we, the American people, from them. And I believe you're going to see just massive pushes for amnesty for all these 20-some million people they brought in here, on top of the other 20 million who were already here, and your country's done then. You can't deport Islamist radicals with ties to Hamas when you confer citizenship on them. And that's how bad this is. This is how crazy these people are. And they got a lot of other plans in mind. They want to try and force Israel to commit suicide geographically by giving up their indigenous land, Judea and Samaria. Judea, of course, is where Judaism was born. In Shiloh, where the 12 tribes came together, right there. And somehow that's Palestinian. There weren't even Muslims back then. There weren't even Christians back then, let alone Palestinians, for God's sakes, an invention of 1965 from the KGB. And the Temple Mount, which is the holiest of the Jewish sites, the holiest of the Jewish sites. When Islam came into being, what is it, 1,400 years ago, that's all, they built a temple right there, and now call it their third holiest site. Third. Right on top of the number one holiest of all sites for the Jewish faith. And I've told you before, others repeat this. I did all the research and laid it out here and on Fox. It's okay that others repeat it. But Iraq was majority Christian. Syria was majority Christian. Lebanon was majority Christian. Egypt was majority Christian. And there were more. And now there are almost no Christians anywhere in any of those places except Egypt, 10% or so Coptic Christians who are treated like crap. And the only growing Christian community is in Israel. And I might add, there are Muslims who live there, Arabs who are Muslims and some aren't who live there. And none of them would go into any of the Arab countries to live. None of them would go into the Muslim countries to live. They stay in Israel and they fight in the IDF, believe it or not. Because they're Israeli citizens. It's hilarious. They talk about segregation and apartheid in Israel. These majority Muslim countries, they're not just majority. They're 99.9%. 99.9%. We're looking straight at our generation right now, right now. At the second Muslim crusade, as I prefer to call it because I want to be accurate with my language, Islamist crusade. It's the second one. It's taking place right in front of your eyes. And we have Marxist, that is left-wing governments, including the Democrats, who are waving it right in. Right in. You know where this guy Chris Murphy is? He's been all over the Middle East. He won't go to Israel. He's out of Connecticut. I'll be right back.
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5: Jalen Buckley and Brock Lowry scored touchdowns. Dieter Kelly kicked two field goals, and the Bronco defense came up with a goal line stand in the final seconds to preserve a 20-17 Bronco win at Buffalo in the MAC opener Saturday. Here's your Bronco update. I'm Robin Hood.
6: Fourth down and goal from the two. Wright's going to keep it on a fake handoff, rolling to his left. He's being chased. He's knocked out of bounds, short of the goal line. And the Broncos get the big stop on defense, and they will win this football game with 2 seconds left to go.
7: Ruling on the field, ball carrier was down inside the one-yard line for a turnover on downs.
6: Josh Franklin comes up to make the tackle.
8: It was first and goal, and they went four straight plays, and they denied it. I believed in them, and that's what you got to, you know, that's what I told them. I mean, it's not going to be pretty, but it's going to be gritty, and that's how we win football games.
5: Coach Lance Taylor and the Broncos host Kent State Saturday on Homecoming. 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That's your Bronco update. I'm Robin Hood.
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0: apparently, Will Kane and who'd you say? 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And if you see a post-purchase survey, please be sure to mention that you heard about Cozy Earth. God bless me. On the Mark Levin Show, Mr. Producer. Mr. Producer is going to go online tonight. He's going to get it. He's going to put in Levin, and you're going to say you heard it from yourself, right? Do we have time? How much time do we have?
1: Not enough.
0: Okay. When we come back, the Commerce Clause. Say what? The Commerce Clause? It's actually the Interstate Commerce Clause. It's one of the main reasons we went from the Articles of Confederation to the Constitution. See, what was happening is states were taxing other states. States were taxing products, goods, you know, harvested vegetables and fruits and so forth coming out of other states in order to protect their own states. So we were having a big problem in America with commerce. And so the country was hurting very, very badly. It's one of the reasons they dropped the Articles of Confederation. Not the only reason, but a big reason, had the Constitutional Convention and put the Commerce Clause in there, the Interstate Commerce Clause in there. Well, in my view, this has come to light today in an oral argument. An oral argument in which the slip and fall lawyers for Boulder County, Colorado, one of the most left-wing counties in America, but they won't be alone, where Democrat cities and towns, Democrat counties, Democrat states want to sue, guess who? The oil companies. For all the damage they're doing to the environment, don't you know? To the atmosphere, to your lungs, to whatever. To whatever. And they want them to pay damages. In other words, they want to sue the oil companies to put them out of business with 1,000 lawsuits from 1,000 Democrat communities. And this is how they hope. This is how the radical left degrowth movement hopes to choke off our economy. And they're working with the Democrats who are promising you, we're going to lower the price of fuel. This is important.
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6: Back on the road, I'm Lisa Lacera, Fox News. President Trump campaigning this hour in Grand Island, Nebraska to shore up support for Republican Senator Pete Ricketts, who's locked in a tight re-election bid.
7: When I go there, they pick up a lot of steam. When I go there, they win. And that's what I'm doing.
6: The president said last month he would be holding several campaign rallies a week leading up to the midterms. Vice President Vance is headed to Alaska to campaign for Senator Dan Sullivan. The Russian government now being accused of withholding information after a lab technician died in Siberia from a mystery illness.
8: Health officials believe the 28-year-old Russian woman was exposed to pneumonic plague. Like COVID, pneumonic plague can spread through the air. It's one of three primary strains that impact the bloodstream, lymph nodes, and lungs. Unlike COVID-19, U.S. health experts say pneumonic plague is treatable with antibiotics if caught reasonably early. Russian officials aren't addressing the outbreak publicly, but there are signs they are taking this threat seriously.
6: Fox's Jillian Turner at the State Department. The World Health Organization says the threat to the general public is low, and there have been no other confirmed cases as of now. Protests at Cornell University after a former student says she was gang raped at a fraternity party in 2024.
9: Vandals at Cornell University shattered a campus glass door and wrote messages like "Smash the patriarchy." And at Cornell, rapists are protected. Protesters are expelled. The university responded, quote, "We understand the frustration and strong emotions being expressed across our community. Those concerns deserve to be heard, but damaging property is not the answer."
6: Fox's Nate Foy. Last week, New York Governor Kathy Hochul designated Attorney General Letitia James as a special prosecutor to investigate the allegations after Hochul said the system failed the accuser. America is listening to Fox News.
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6: City council members holding a hearing about artificial intelligence to discuss potential legislative solutions.
12: Anthropic, OpenAI, Meta, and Google are testifying over safety concerns as New York City Council Speaker Julie Menon laid out the reason for the hearing.
13: When companies are developing technology with the potential to fundamentally reshape our economy, our workforce, our public safety, and our daily lives, and when leaders of that very industry are themselves warning government about its risk, the public deserves answers and solutions.
12: She says the council will weigh proposed rules, including fines for lacking safeguards, as well as third-party AI safety checks and, quote, kill switches. In New York City, Tanya J. Powers, Fox News.
6: SpaceX AI did not comply with a subpoena to testify at the hearing. Pennsylvania health officials say there is now more than 1,000 measles cases in the state. The U.S. is dealing with its worst year for measles since 1991, with nearly 3,900 reported cases, and according to the CDC, with 8 reported deaths. New York Governor Kathy Hochul has declared a measles emergency in her state. A real estate business won't be able to escape an investor lawsuit over a failed business.
14: The U.S. Supreme Court has ruled against real estate company Zillow Group, which was trying to avoid a shareholder lawsuit that accused it of misleading investors about a home flipping business that it shut down. The lawsuit will proceed in Washington state. Zillow's stock plunged in November of 2021 when it announced it was permanently shutting down the home flipping unit Zillow offers and laid off 25% of the workforce. Management admitted it could not accurately forecast future home prices. Investors are suing, saying statements made by Zillow's leadership in months before the shutdown painted an overly positive picture of the business unit.
6: Fox's Jenny Casola. I'm Lisa Lucera. This is Fox News.
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15: Kalamazoo County Board getting ready to set their spending plan for the next year. They're going to hold a public hearing on their $353 million spending plan Tuesday evening and set a final vote on the budget for their next meeting in 2 weeks. The county will have substantially less money to spend next year, and it's partly due to the end of funding from the American Rescue Plan Act, approved by Congress, to cover losses from the COVID-19 pandemic. They're also seeing a loss in other revenue, but for the first time, they're going to see an increase in the newly approved child care millage. Interim County Administrator Terrell Cole says the proposed budget with updates can be viewed on the county's website under the transparency heading at calcounty.gov. We have a link to that at wkzo.com. Hard copy is also available at the county clerk's office. Meeting begins at 6:30 p.m. at the County Administration Building on Kalamazoo Avenue. Michael Arney, WKZO News.
16: He's here. He's here. 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
17: America, Mark Levin here. Our number, 877-381-3811, 877-381-3811. So, there was oral argument today over this issue of whether these lawsuits can be brought, which obviously are intended to destroy these oil companies, bankrupt them. And what would happen is these Democrat towns and cities and states would all coordinate. They would network. They would drop them one after another. You know, I believe their biggest donors are the trial lawyers. And so for them, this is a massive win-win. Massive. It's really disgusting. These people are so disgusting. They can't achieve by legislation, even if it was constitutional, and I don't believe it is. But certainly to have Boulder County, Colorado, do this sort of thing that affects, you know, Republican states, Republican communities, and the whole nation. That cannot be acceptable. Even if state judges go along with it, or local judges go along with it, so what? The Commerce Clause is the Commerce Clause, and it's intended to protect you and me, the citizens of the country. It's not there to protect states, and so forth and so on. So the Commerce Clause of the Constitution. You notice we have to talk about every aspect of the Constitution virtually when dealing with these people. Have you noticed that? They just keep coming up. Commerce Clause is found in Article 1, Section 8, Clause 3. Grants Congress the power, quote, to regulate commerce with foreign nations and among the several states and with Indian tribes. Now, the goal was not, as AI will say, and as the left will say, and so forth and so on, AI just gobbles up stuff and spits it out. Does a very good job of it, but it doesn't do a good job of politics. It does a good job of math and science and on and on. What it's basically doing there, in the environment in which it was passed, is to encourage commerce. Remember what I told you, capitalism is commerce. That's what it is. That's all it is. It's commerce. And basically, commerce across state lines and so forth and so on were the animating issue. They wanted to encourage it. It's not called the anti-commerce clause. It's not called the regulate commerce clause. It's called the interstate commerce clause. And so states cannot, towns and counties cannot interfere with commerce in a way that interferes with other states and other towns and the country. Because that's the intent of this. This isn't some minor regulatory issue where states plopping something on where it doesn't have that much of a significant effect outside the state or in interstate commerce. No, this is an effort to turn that clause inside out in order to destroy the oil companies. And I want you to think about this. If they were to get away with something like this, they could target all kinds of companies and blow them out. So here's Chief Justice Roberts at oral argument today. I'm only going to play a few minutes for you, but I'm going to be quiet as this goes on. And he is sort of jousting with this guy, Kevin Russell, who's the attorney for Boulder County, Colorado. Cut six, go.
18: Just to make sure I have a correct understanding, presumably if you prevail, the next day, a municipality in every single state will file a lawsuit, they'll probably copy your pleadings, and then there'll be at least 50, you know, different cities in one state could do it, I suppose, causes of action filed. How would you think that will work out on the ground?
19: So I think on the ground, I mean, there are other examples where, you know, a course of conduct causes mass liability across the nation in asbestos, you know, in other kinds of product liability suits.
17: So let's stop right there. So think this through. You don't have to be a lawyer. As a matter of logic and reasoning, what is the difference? And I think the Chief Justice got it about right. What is the difference between asbestos cases and the oil companies? What's the difference? You can draw a straight line between asbestos and what asbestos does to the lungs and so forth and so on. You can draw a straight line. And the cases are numerous. What line are you drawing exactly to the oil companies? Air pollution? Asthma? In other words, it's very nebulous. And you can do it with almost anything. With almost anything. So, if somebody has a specific illness from oil, not some general climate change thing or there's pollution and there, no, some direct causal action. That's one thing. And most don't, because there's no such thing unless you're drinking the stuff and that's your fault. Go ahead.
19: Through litigation, including there is an MDL-like process for states.
18: I think maybe asbestos is a little different, since that's not something that's necessary. It doesn't have to be applied as broadly after a decision of the sort you're talking about as it was before. But there's always going to be greenhouse gas emissions affecting every state.
17: And so that's what he's saying is the bar will be so low, it's almost standardless. The direct causal illness is really non-existent, and so you're going to destroy them. And you know you're going to destroy them. You're plotting to destroy them. That's why you're doing this. And you can do it with a lot of industries, too. So this is their way to destroy capitalism. But I want you to keep something in mind that did not come out at the hearing, and it wouldn't, because it's political. These Democrat towns, these trial lawyers are working with the Democrat Party. So when they talk about they're going to reduce the price of gasoline, no, they're not. They're going to drive it up like it is in California, $8 a gallon. Diesel, almost $10 a gallon. This is their dream. This is what they want to do. And they're going to unleash everything they can. And this is why the election is so important. Also because if they add 4 seats to the Supreme Court, there's no even point in arguing this stuff before the Supreme Court. They will win every time. Every time. So they will be able to sue oil companies. They will destroy the oil industry. We will not be able to produce oil to the extent we need for you to have gasoline, home heating oil, all these products, fertilizer and so forth. They're all going to be affected. You're going to be forced into electric cars, but there's not going to be any electricity to handle it all. And you can also imagine internationally what that's going to do to us. So these people are bomb throwers. And the Democrat Party has no intention of lowering the price of fuel. When they were in power, they drove up the price of fuel. It was even higher than it is today, inflation adjusted. In fact, they drove up the price of everything. Clothing, food, housing, so forth. They did that. They did it. Go ahead.
18: Other than your litigation is going to address it. So as a practical matter, what should happen?
19: As a practical matter, I think before these defendants face the kind of liability that they are projecting, we are going to have to satisfy the Dormant Commerce Clause. It's choice of law rules and restrictions on choice of law that come from the constitutional personal jurisdiction. We're going to have to prove proximate cause, which they say we cannot prove. And, you know, the mere fact that there could be a lot of litigation, I don't think there's anything in the Constitution that says preemption arises from whenever, you know, a state law, if copied in other states, could cause a lot of litigation.
18: Well, and with the overlay that, of course, we're not talking about regulation of emissions at all. It's just sort of the production. Now, why does that have any significance in the case? There's a reason why aren't these suits directed at greenhouse gas emissions?
19: I think in part because of Ouellette. I think that is a field that has been occupied in significant part by federal law.
18: I'm sorry to interrupt, but isn't your suit an attempt to evade those decisions?
19: It's an attempt.
18: It's an effort to reduce emissions. The fuel production itself doesn't have the sort of universal harm that we're talking about.
19: No, it does not.
17: All right, we're going to go. You get the Dormant Commerce Clause. Anybody know what that is? That's really not in the Constitution. It was made up by judges and justices in the past. But it prohibits states from passing laws that discriminate against or unduly burden interstate commerce, which is the whole purpose of the Commerce Clause to begin with. And he says, well, we're going to have to prove that it doesn't and so forth. So, no, you won't have to prove anything if they stuff the Supreme Court. This is what they're all betting on. I'll be right back.
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0: We're here with actually a good friend of mine. Mike Lawler's running in a tough district, and I very much want him to win, and I've endorsed him strongly. And my attitude in this election is very simple. Vote Republican. Up and down the chain. Up and down the line. The Democrats are radicals. They're nuts. And we're not just debating little issues here. We're debating the survivability of this nation. So I want to welcome my friend Mike Lawler, who's in a district in New York, not too far from New York City. How are you, my friend?
1: I'm doing well, Mark. How are you?
0: I'm good. Tell everybody the counties or the towns that are in your district, so especially the people who are listening in New York, so they know.
1: Yeah, it's just north of New York City, Rockland County, where I live. It's a county of about 340,000 people. Westchester County, I have the northern portion, everything north of the Tappan Zee Bridge. The Clintons and George Soros are my constituents.
0: Congratulations.
1: Bedford. Yes, they're very happy to have me. I have Putnam County, just north of Westchester, and then three towns in Dutchess County, East Fishkill, Beekman, and Pawling. So I go from the New Jersey border to Connecticut.
0: So it's a big district.
1: It's for a non-urban district, it's actually relatively condensed. It's because it's the immediate suburbs, so it's densely populated. A lot of cops, firefighters, veterans living in the district. It's about 780,000 residents, but it's from one end to the other is about an hour. So it's not too bad, all things considered.
0: Some of these guys, they represent, states like Montana or Wyoming, and it takes them, 3 days to get from one town
1: like
0: to the
1: 7
0: other.
1: 7 hours.
0: Yeah, exactly. Crazy. How is it looking, and what do you want to tell the nation and your constituents in your district why this is so important?
1: Well, look, this is a district that determined control of Congress in 2022 when I defeated

0: Sean Patrick Maloney, the chair of the DCCC at the time. And it's a district that determined it in 24 when I was one of only three Republicans to win a seat that Kamala Harris won. And it'll determine it again. This is a district that has 80,000 more Democrats than Republicans. It's very diverse district. It's got one of the largest Jewish populations of any congressional district. 19% of my district is Latino. It's home to the largest contingent of cops, firefighters, veterans. 50% of households have a cop, a firefighter, or a veteran living in the household. So very diverse, affluent, but blue-collar, working class. And, you know, look, we're in New York. Democrats control everything. Kathy Hochul has a 60% disapproval. Chuck Schumer has a 70% disapproval. You know where Donald Trump is? 49% disapproval. The fact is that Democrats have run the state of New York into the ground, and I'm the only thing standing in the way of all-out socialism from Mamdani to Hochul up the Hudson River. And I think voters appreciate the fact that I say what's on my mind. I say what I believe. Whether I agree or disagree with the president, I'm not afraid to say it. Whether I agree or disagree with my party, I'm not afraid to say it. I stand up for my constituents. I do what I believe is right. I'm unafraid to call out the radical nuts from Mamdani to Hassan Piker to Tucker Carlson. I don't care whether you're Republican or Democrat. I will always stand up against those who seek to destroy this country and really, you know, engage in conduct that I just fundamentally disagree with. And, you know, I think as we look at the choice in this election, it is a choice between common sense and crazy, capitalism and communism. And my opponent, Kate Conley, a combat war veteran, I appreciate her service to our country. But the fact is that she agrees with the radical socialists on a number of issues, including open borders and sanctuary state policies. She supports a government takeover of healthcare. She supports increasing taxes by $4 trillion. And at the end of the day, she would do nothing to stop the crazies that have taken over the Democratic Party.
1: And in the end, she will vote for Hakeem Jeffries to be speaker and all the other lunatics to be speaker who have promised to dismantle our Constitution, our economic system, our borders, push DEI and all the rest of it. And you're one of the hardest working members of Congress that I know. And you work very, very hard for your constituents. And you spend a lot of time day and night on that sort of thing. And I think that would pay off over time, don't you?
0: No question. And I feel very good about where we are on the ground. At the end of the day, it's the voters that make the decision, not the pundits, not the pollsters. And I feel very good about where we are in the district. We've closed over 10,000 constituent cases in less than 4 years. I've done over 2,000 in-person events throughout my district. I show up in every community. I engage on the issues. I'm omnipresent in the media, including on channels that don't necessarily share our views, because I believe at the end of the day, you have to deliver the message. Yes, you have to deliver the message to the voters. And I think most of the voters in my district appreciate the fact, whether they agree with me or not, they know I'm working hard, they know I'm doing the job, and they know I'm fighting for them and their families.
1: There's a handful of Democrats, in the House, and only on some issues in which they're reasonable. And you sort of have plucked them and try to work with them on the more reasonable positions, correct?
0: No question. And it's why Jared Golden, a Democrat from Maine, endorsed me for re-election. I'm the only member of the House who has been endorsed for re-election by a sitting member of Congress from the opposite party. My best friend in Congress is a Democrat, Josh Gottheimer. We work together on myriad of issues, from, you know, a strong U.S.-Israel relationship to combating anti-Semitism to putting in place common sense guardrails on AI, you know, and so on. And Josh and I, you know, we live 20 minutes apart, and it's important to actually try and solve the issues facing the American people.
1: When we come back with Mike Lawler, he did all of you folks out there a favor. and you're all going to benefit from it. And when we come back, he'll tell us where we can go to help him. We'll be right back.
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5: It's costing drivers in Michigan 22 cents less to fill up per gallon than last week. AAA Michigan says the statewide average is down to $4.47. That's 42 cents more than what we paid last month, $1.36 more than last year. A 15-gallon tank, on average, costs $67 in Michigan. The state's highest price is $4.54 a gallon in Ann Arbor. Most affordable gas is in Flint at $4.29. In southwest Michigan, St. Joseph County with the lowest price at $4.27. It's followed by Calhoun County at $4.36. Allegan County is at $4.46. Berrien and Cass Counties, $4.47. Kalamazoo County is at $4.54. Van Buren County, $4.55. Berry County is the highest at $4.60. In the WKZO Newsroom, I'm Michael Arney.
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11: Chilly tonight. Temperatures dropping down to about 38 with mostly clear skies. Close to sunrise, we could actually see a quick batch of some light showers. Not expecting much, but that might actually act to keep some of the frost at bay. As for Tuesday, plenty of sunshine. High temps near 66 degrees. Bit of a breezy day. That goes for Wednesday and Thursday. Otherwise sunny for the middle of the work week. Highs on Wednesday 68 and on Thursday 65. Tracking Southwest Michigan's weather, I'm Storm Teammate Chief Meteorologist Ellen Baca.
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14: 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The jobs market has cooled off just a little bit. So it's going to be really interesting to see what happens this month and see what the Fed does on October 28th with rates. But for now, I think that we're near the top of the market in terms of interest rates, but it's also an opportunity for buyers.
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1: And I strongly endorse Mike Lawler, who I know to be a stand-up guy. Mike Lawler, you've saved a lot of people in the middle class a lot of money, people who own homes and so forth. Explain that.
2: No question, Mark. In the 2017 tax bill, the state and local tax deduction, which had been in effect for about 100 years, was capped at $10,000 instead of unlimited. And so in high tax states like New York or California, people took a big hit. And when I ran for Congress, I said that I would never support a tax bill that didn't lift the cap on salt. I want to thank President Trump because ultimately we were able to negotiate a deal that lifted the cap from $10,000 to $40,000 and produced, real tax savings for hardworking middle-class families all across the country. And it wasn't just blue states. You look at a state like Texas, they have high property taxes. And during the seven-year period of the Tax Cuts and Jobs Act, 37 states blew through the $10,000 cap. So at the end of the day, this was a positive step forward. It put thousands of dollars back in the pockets of hardworking middle-class families. It had an income cap of $500,000. So this did not benefit the billionaires and the millionaires, as the Democrats say. But this was a key component of the tax bill, including no tax on tips, no tax on overtime, no tax on Social Security, the doubling of the standard deduction, the expanded child tax credit, the 20% business tax credit, the 100% expensing of plant property and equipment. These are all key provisions that put money back in the pockets of working class and middle class families, small business owners who are the lifeblood of our economy, who create jobs, who create economic growth. It was a positive step forward, and I was proud to deliver for my district. Over 90% of my constituents were able to fully deduct their state and local taxes as a result. Now, we got to fix the problems in New York, and we need to elect Bruce Blakeman as our next governor because Kathy Hochul is a disaster. And New York has the highest tax burden, the worst business climate. We lead the nation in out-migration. But this was a win for not just New York, but for Americans all across the country.
1: And I want people to understand how rare this is. One congressman, now you had help, but still, you were the leader of this effort. One member of Congress, one out of 535, who has this kind of an impact across the board to put money back in the pockets of people in your district and all over the country. This was very, very important, I think. And I want people to also understand something else. Where I live in Florida, the state does not impose a property tax. The counties do. And I suspect it's the same in New York, Mike, or no?
2: Correct. County and municipal and schools.
1: So you have literally red states, and yet in these counties, and I'm in a red county, they spend like drunken Marxists. They go crazy. They just go crazy, and they just screw around with the property taxes. Maybe they'll increase the millage and pretend they're not increasing your property tax because the value stays the same, or vice versa. They have all kinds of tricks up their sleeves, but it is huge, the property tax. So you have situations where people are paying off their mortgages, or seniors have paid off their mortgage, but they have this second mortgage called property taxes, right? And so they don't fully own their home if they can't afford those property taxes. And you've made it much more affordable with this deduction. Very, very important. And
2: it was a big win. It was a big win.
1: Big. And you had to fight like hell to get it. And the president backed your effort eventually. And that's very, very good. And I'm glad he did. But you took on the mob that took to the street, was burning New York, was pushing Jew hatred, Israel hatred, Christian hatred too. You know, this is Marxist Islamist yep. movement that's out there. You went there with a few of your members of the Republicans, maybe one or two Democrats, Josh Gosheimer yep. among them, and you confronted them and you faced them. Explain that.
2: No question. Actually, and Josh and I did an event at Hillel at Columbia University and pushing back against the radicals and Jew haters. But I went with Speaker Johnson at the height of the protests at Columbia University. And we called on the president to step aside. She did a horrific job protecting those Jewish students. And I called them out for what they are, an embarrassment to our nation. They were doing the bidding of Iran and its terror proxy network and trying to intimidate Jewish students, threatening them physically with violence. You have people like Hassan Piker today saying if you support the state of Israel as a Jewish American, you should expect violence. It's absolutely outrageous. And I, for one, as a practicing Catholic, I'm Irish-Italian Catholic. I represent one of the largest Jewish populations of any congressional district in this country. I am proud of our Judeo-Christian values that are at the foundation of our nation. They are at the foundation of our Constitution, our rule of law. And I, for one, will never relent in defending our values and the ideals that we hold dear. And that includes standing up for and protecting our Jewish American population here in the United States and in Israel, where over 700,000 Americans live at any given time. 700,000 Americans are living in Israel at any given time. They are our greatest ally. They are a beacon of hope and freedom and opportunity in the Middle East. They have not committed a genocide, and anybody who says otherwise, it is purely on the basis of Jew hatred and anti-Semitism.
1: Mm-hmm. Now, you say you have police and retired police, many of whom live in your district and so forth, and I assume they're aware that the leadership of the Democrat Party believes in defunding the police, undermining the police, taking their immunity away. All over the state of New York, all over the country for that matter. So regardless of what this Democrat who you're running against says, the fact is she's going to be voting for leadership who are going to carry the water for the most radical elements. Isn't that true?
2: Very true. In our debate last week on News 12, I gave her four opportunities to denounce Zohran Mamdani, and she refused to do it. The fact is, Zohran Mamdani, AOC, and Bernie Sanders, they're leading the Democratic Party. Nobody knows what Chuck Schumer or Hakeem Jeffries are running on or what they believe. Hell, most people don't even know who they are. But they do know what Zohran Mamdani, AOC, and Bernie Sanders are fighting for. Defund the police, abolish ICE, open borders, sanctuary states, a government takeover of health care, increasing taxes by trillions of dollars, increasing spending by trillions of dollars. They want to seize the means of production. They want to seize private property. They want to freeze the rent, free busing, government-run grocery stores, and on we go. Mm-hmm. This socialist Marxist ploy will fail, and it'll fail miserably. It has never succeeded wherever it's been tried. And as Margaret Thatcher said, the problem with socialism is eventually you run out of other people's money. This is a choice election. And Americans need to choose between common sense and crazy, capitalism and Marxism. And I choose common sense and capitalism every day of the week.
1: One last point. Let's talk about health care. Since the Democrats passed Obamacare, the cost of health care has skyrocketed. The ability for people to get into the specialists they want to get to has become extremely difficult. There are longer waiting times and so forth. But my question to you is, they want Medicare for all. Medicare for all means it ceases being an insurance program. The people who paid into it are no better than the illegal aliens who will get onto Medicare. They will destroy Medicare, won't they?
2: No question. Look, this is a system that has been designed to fail by the Democrats. They want a government takeover of healthcare. They want to do Medicare for all. It would cost $34 trillion. It is completely unsustainable. And ultimately, it will result in rationing. It will result in bureaucrats making the decision about whether or not you live or die, whether or not you get the treatment you need or not. And we've seen it hasn't worked in these countries in which it's been tried. It's why so many Canadians come to America to get health care. It is not a system that works. Now, That being said, the current system doesn't work, and we need to fix it. And, you know, insurance company profits are up 2,000% since Obamacare took effect. Why? Because they wrote the bill. They benefit from the bill. Access to care is critical. Cost is critical. We need to bring it down. There's no question. President Trump has been working to bring down the cost of prescription drugs. They're down over 3%, the highest drop in over 60 years, precisely because he's been willing to take on the status quo. We passed a bill through the House, Associated Health Plans, that would allow small businesses the ability to pool resources together and purchase health plans for their employees, increasing the risk pool. It would drive down costs by 11%. Every single Democrat voted against it. Every single one. It's absolutely crazy. We need to reform the system. I'm willing to lead this fight, but a government takeover of healthcare is definitely not the answer.
1: When does voting start in New York?
2: Early voting starts October 24th. And runs through November 1st. And then, of course, Election Day is on November 3rd. So it's coming quick. I feel very good about where we are, but we need to get everybody out to vote. And if folks want to support us in this final stretch, they can go to lawlerforcongress.com and donate, or text Mike to 85007. My opponent raised over $5 million through Act Blue in the last quarter. Lord knows where that money was coming from. But we are in a fight, and we need to make sure we get across the finish line. As I said earlier, my race will determine control of Congress. And whether you agree with me on everything or not, at the end of the day, we need to make sure that we hold the House and stop the socialist death march that is on the way.
1: Isn't Act Blue under investigation for taking foreign money or something?
2: They are. And by the way, my opponent was the head of CISA for the 2024 elections, for the elections division. And this is something that she completely turned a blind eye to when it was clear that Act Blue was funneling foreign dollars into our elections. She didn't care because it benefits the Democrats.
1: All right, my friend. Well, we wish you all the best. Hang in there, and I think you're going to do just great.
2: Thank you, Mark. I appreciate it.
1: All right, you take care of yourself. I've come to know him personally, ladies and gentlemen. He's not only the most solid guy you're going to get out of that district. On the big issues, he's very, very good. He's very, very good. Rich, you're in the district, right? Am I wrong about that? That's your district. That's your congressman, right? Open the mic. You like him a lot, don't you?
3: Excellent man, yes.
1: Yeah. Yeah, I've come to know him. And look, if you disagree with him, he's happy to listen to you and so forth and so on. And it's a tough district, but I know all the cops there and the firefighters there and their relatives and all the veterans there. I know they're going to do the right thing. They're not going to vote for a Democrat who's going to vote for these radical, crazy kooks who seek to destroy our country, our military, our law enforcement, who seek to destroy our Constitution and open our gates to more and more Islamists coming in there. There is no way blue-collar Democrats who are cops, firefighters, retired firefighters, emergency personnel, military, veterans, there is no damn way in hell they're going to vote for that. That's my prediction. They'll vote Republican. They're not going to vote for Islamists and Marxists. That they're not going to do. And you may have somebody who's running in that district who's pretending she's none of those things, but let me tell you something. She wouldn't be getting $5 million. She wouldn't be backed by the modern Democrat Party. She wouldn't be pledging to vote for Hakeem Jeffries and the other radicals if they didn't think they had her in their back pocket. So they do. You know, I've told you for a long time that Pure Talk is the best wireless company out there. And I say that because I use Pure Talk. 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

0: Uh-oh. Here we are. You know, folks, I believe America is under a legal assault of forms. Not from some foreign army, but from within. False peace, open borders, socialism, the war on the family and the sanctity of life, the persecution of the church and temple, the rise of Islam, this growing and hateful anti-Semitism. I think there are the seven greatest threats facing this republic right now, and Pastor Matt Hagee from Hagee Ministries, the best of the best, folks, I can personally vouch for them. Well, he lays them out clearly, biblically, without apology in his brand new book, The Assault on Freedom. I've read this book. It's a killer book. You really need to get it. He takes today's headlines and runs them straight through the filter of Scripture so you can see exactly what's happening and how to stand firm. This is the book that every patriot, every parent, every person of faith needs right now. So please, sitting on the sidelines, that only helps the enemy, folks. And sitting on the sidelines while society and the globalists and the enemies of liberty try to finish the job, it's just not acceptable to Levinites out there. I know it's not. Arm yourself with the truth of Pastor Matt Hagee's fantastic book, and I'm going to show you how to do it. It's very simple. 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Again, jhm.org/Levin or call 855-694-9647 right now. Get The Assault on Freedom from Hagee Ministries. Folks, grab this book, The Assault on Freedom from Hagee Ministries. 855-694-9647 or jhm.org/Levin and do it right now because we're going to take a little break. The Power Hour, Hour 3 is upon us. There's so much more to cover. I've got a little surprise for you also in Hour 3. I've also decided that this weekend on Life, Liberty, and Levin Saturday, no guests. The entire hour will be me. I have no writers, I have no editors, so it's an enormous amount of work. I have no researchers, but you're used to this by now. Much of the rest of the country is too, but it's very, very important. Our big drive to victory. It's a must. I'll be right back.
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7: Another stop in a deep red state. I'm Lisa LaSera, Fox News. President Trump in Grand Island, Nebraska this evening.
8: I am very honored to have received more votes than any candidate in the history of politics for this great, the people of this state. I'm with you all the way.
7: Lending his support to Senator Pete Ricketts, who's locked in a tight re-election campaign against independent Dan Osborne, joking about his relationship with the senator.
8: Pete Ricketts, as I said, I don't want to talk to him. He's always asking for money for Nebraska. And I always give it because, you know what? I love Nebraska. I want it. Supposing I said no.
7: The president calling Ricketts a great man and a great veteran. The U.S. military has moved its B-1 bombers out of the U.K. after concerns about security at RAF Fairford, where they were based.
9: The vice president says moving the bombers was done out of an abundance of caution.
10: We do feel with some confidence that the Iranians are, you know, they're trying to do what the Iranian state has done for 49 years, which is engage in acts of terrorism.
9: The hasty sortie took place 1 week after British police arrested five men in their 20s, and after a British-Iranian dual national was arrested in London late last week on suspicion of preparing terrorist attacks.
7: Fox's Lucas Tomlinson at the White House. The one-time pastor and American Idol contestant found guilty in Ohio of killing his wife.
11: Miami County, Ohio prosecutor Paul Watkins told the judge,
12: life imprisonment without the possibility of parole is not excessive under these circumstances.
11: A jury found Caleb Flynn guilty of murdering his wife, Ashley, after talking to his girlfriend about wanting to kill her. Prosecutors say he staged a home invasion break-in and claimed she was shot by a burglar. Flynn sobbed his way through a lengthy statement at sentencing, insisting he did not kill his wife.
7: Fox says Jessica Rosenthal, Caleb Flynn did not testify on his own behalf, and neither did anyone else. America's listening to Fox News.
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7: Supreme Court begins its new term today. One of the cases is considering whether local governments can sue oil and gas companies for climate change costs. This, says the court, is staying out of a First Amendment fight over the phrase, "Let's go, Brandon."
18: The U.S. Supreme Court declines to hear an appeal from a Michigan mother who says her two sons' constitutional rights were violated when their school in Howard City banned sweatshirts bearing the phrase, "Let's go, Brandon." Tri-County Middle School argued the phrase is a veiled form of vulgar political chant targeting then-President Joe Biden. The lower court sided with the school, finding the phrase could be considered lewd or vulgar in a school setting. The Supreme Court's decision leaves that ruling in place without issuing a new ruling on whether the phrase is protected political speech.